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0: 3-1 Brewers, top half of the fifth inning. Three runs on seven hits. And now time called by Flores. He's going to go out and chat with Jones, with Lane Grindle and Kent Sommerfeld. Jeff Levering with you. Brewers looking for win number 95 on the season. Trip to the mound allows us to take a moment to thank Pottawatomie Hotel, Casino, and Sportsbook for their partnership with the Brewers Radio Network all season long. They've been going over 10 years as a radio network partner of the Brewers. Sponsor trips to the mound like this one right here and double plays. Louis Olmos, the director of advertising, Haley Lawan, Alex Zwada, CEO Dominic Ortiz. We appreciate you and Pottawatomie for your continued partnership all along the Brewers Radio Network. 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Pottawatomie Sportsbook, wall-to-wall screens, elite dining, and over 95 kiosks. It's a fan's dream. Pottawatomie Sportsbook, become a legend. Jackson Churio at the plate, and he sends one foul, a fastball. The upper portion of the strike zone at 96, and it's 0-1. Churio's 0 for 2 and 0 for 7 in the series, trying to get into the act. Bauer's on deck, nobody out, and the bullpen is quiet for Pittsburgh. Jones throws to Churio, and he hits it into right field, not deep. Ronnie Simon, a couple of steps in, will make the catch. No tag from Terang. And it's 0 for 3 for Jackson Churio. Runner at second, one out for Jake Bauers. A quick vibe check. The vibes are pretty good right now in Pittsburgh. Brewers with a two-run lead. Cooler full of Izzy Hard Seltzer. That's a big vibe. Izzy Hard Seltzer, the seltzer that passes the vibe check. Bauer's 0 for 2. And Bauer's looked at a ball inside, a hook. One ball and no strikes. Bryce Terang, an RBI double, stands at second base. Jones kicks and deals on 1-0. Bauers takes down and in. Changeup, a rare changeup thrown by Jared Jones. He's usually fastball slider about 95% of the time. We'll flip in a curveball. And then just threw a changeup. Might be the first changeup he's thrown all night. 2-0. That's a fastball right in there for a strike at 97 from Jones. Series finale coming your way tomorrow morning. We'll have some Brewers brunch for you. First pitch at 11:35. Kyle Harrison will make the start for the Brewers tomorrow morning. It was a change from Dustin May. May will start the opener in Baltimore on Friday night. Kyle Harrison will start tomorrow against the Pirates, who's been brilliant against Pittsburgh this year. 2-1, down and in. Three balls and one strike. Career high 12 strikeouts against the Pirates earlier this year did Kyle Harrison. I think if you're Pat Murphy, you're not intending him to go deep in the ball game, but at least try and get your sea legs. Pitch number 80 for Jared Jones is on the way to Jake Bauers. It's a 3-1 count. Here it is, and a swing and a miss. Threw him a curveball on 3-1. 3-2. One out, runner at second base for the number three hitter in the Brewers' order. As Jones didn't like that baseball, tossed it to the side. Jones not wearing an undershirt under his jersey. He is full Italian stallion, hair coming out.
4: Italian stallion. I like it.
0: Not quite the macaroni pony, but it's close. And the 3-2 pitch. It's high and outside, ball four. An Orthopedic Associates of Wisconsin walk ortho ASAP, walk right in. There is a difference. First walk issued by Jared Jones. First and second, one away for William Contreras. Yeah, it's tough to wear a jersey top, I would think, in this day and age with no shirt on underneath, nothing.
3: Yeah, one of those, like, kind of Under Armour muscle cut-off sleeve deals.
0: Sure, anything. Just because of the piping of the jersey or the stitching, one would assume that that would not be very comfortable on a sweaty night. I mean, it's always Antarctica up in this booth because of the way that the vents are for us. But I can only assume it's toasty down there. There's a strike on Contreras. Had a base hit his last time up. He's 1-for-2. It doesn't matter what time of year it is, the temperature in this radio booth at PNC Park is always the same, roughly 48 degrees. The 0-1 pitch, swing and a foul in and out of the glove of Flores. Threw him another changeup, so a couple of changeups thrown by Jones in this inning. 0-2 on William Contreras. I don't think they have any sharks in the water here in the Allegheny.
3: Never heard of any.
0: One, two, Jones checks his runners and throws. Strike three called. Knew it. Slider on the outside corner. Contreras rung up. Eighth strikeout for Jones. And Christian Yelich digs in. Yelich 0-for-2, a strikeout and a ground out. Yoan Ramirez was the right-hander loosening the bullpen for Pittsburgh. The 8 strikeouts for Jones, a career high. The pitch to Yelich misses high. 1-ball, no strikes. Got to imagine, that's 8 strikeouts. That feels very low for Jared Jones with the stuff that he has. One and 0 on Yelich. Here's the pitch. Strike on the inside corner with a fastball at 97. 3-1 Brewers. 3 runs on 7 hits. The Brewers have stranded 3. Pirates a run on 4 hits. They have also stranded 3. Solo homer by O'Neill Cruz, the only run for Pittsburgh. 2 runs total in the first 2 games of this series. 1-1 pitch. He is off the inside corner. 2 balls and a strike. Brandon Lau hit one last night off the right field foul pole. Cruz nearly took out a seat back in the bleachers in right today. Two-one pitch to Yelich. Wave and a miss. He threw him a curveball down and in. Yelich was in swing mode. Came up empty. Pirates are still listed as TBA for tomorrow. Told you Kyle Harrison starting for Milwaukee. Two and two on Yelich. Jones steps off the back of the rubber. I tell you, the pitch timer was invented for guys like Jones. Ooh. He is very deliberate.
3: Can you imagine if there wasn't one?
0: I can, and I don't want to think about it.
3: It was a different game, wasn't it?
0: Oh, boy. Very different. Terang takes off. The 2-2 pitch is high, and it's a double steal for the Brewers. He got a huge jump on Jones. And Yelich let that pitch go by about neck high. 3 balls and 2 strikes. 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

0: Regional of Wisconsin and Delta Vision. So the count, 3-2 with 2 outs. Joey Ortiz is on deck. Jones works from the windup. And the 3-2 pitch. Yelich bangs foul off the facing of the Brewers dugout. Rolls onto the first base umpire. And we get to do it again. Already a 26-pitch inning. Jones threw 26 pitches in the second, where the Brewers got their first 2 runs. Wind up and coming back again is Jones. And a swing and a miss. He strikes out Yelich. He threw it right down the middle at 97. Yelich strikes out for a second time, and Jones adds to his career high. 9 Ks for Jones. The Brewers add another run to make it 3-1, halfway home in Pittsburgh. 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
0: Logan Henderson toes the slab in the bottom half of inning number 5. Brewers have a 3-1 lead. Brewers making some changes defensively. Looks like Sal Frelick is out in right field. Jake Bowers is now in at first. So Vaughn is out of the game. First offering is a swing and a miss on Jacob Gonzalez, who popped up his first time to the plate. So Frelick will be due up third come the sixth inning against somebody more than likely not Jared Jones. The 0-1, swing and a miss. Gonzalez out in front of a changeup. Nothing in two on Jacob Gonzalez. Came up with runners at second and third with 2 outs in the second inning and popped up a changeup on the first pitch he saw. Henderson's delivery fouled back. Fastball at 92 up in the zone. Henderson came into the inning at 71 pitches through 4 innings. Jones threw 91 in 5. 0-2. Wave and a miss at a fastball up in the zone. Another strikeout for Logan Henderson, his 7th. Mangum is coming up. Jojo Romero beginning to play catch in the Brewers bullpen, trying to get Henderson through this 5th inning. I think if it gets to Brandon Lau, we may see Jojo Romero. But again, he just started playing catch. He's not even on the mound yet. Mangum, a switch hitter, hits from the left side of the plate, bounced to second base his first time up. Well, postseason's just around the corner. Time for the best of the best to go for the title. Celebrate with Wisconsin's finest sausage, ice cream, and cheese spreads. Swing and a miss by Mangum, and it's 0-1. Usinger's, Cedar Crest, and Pine River are Wisconsin's best. So look for them at your local grocery store. and bring home a winner. Not just a winner, all three winners. The 0-1 pitch. Mangum rolls it foul first base side. 0-2 on Jake Mangum. Came over from the Tampa Bay Rays in the offseason. He and Brandon Lau. Henderson looking for a clean fifth inning. He's ahead, nothing and two on Mangum. And the pitch popped up foul left side and in the seats. Just ran the pierogi race. I don't know who won. Who won, Kent? Did you see? Didn't. No, nothing confirmed. Cheese Chester is leading the way down the concourse, so maybe it was Cheese Chester that was the winner. The 0-2. Mangum hits a fly ball down the left field line. That will get out of play. Stays at 0-2 on Jake Mangum. Mangum steps out. Another long sequence against Logan Henderson. He's had a bunch of at-bats that have gone five pitches or more. Here comes the 0-2. It's down and away. One ball and two strikes. He has had five plate appearances that have gone seven pitches or more. He's one away from getting to a sixth plate appearance. The 1-2. Ground ball right back to Henderson. He's got it. Light toss over to first base, and Mangum is retired. 1-3 on the putout. And Connor Griffin will dig in. Griffin, an infield single in the first and bounced to short in the third inning. Run on four hits allowed by Logan Henderson, who last time out went five innings and threw 95 pitches. He's not going to get to 95 pitches through five innings if he gets through this. Maybe. That one is down and away with a changeup. One ball to no strikes. That appearance was against the Cubs. He made back-to-back starts against the Cubs. 1-1, lost one. Was brilliant in both of them. 1-0 pitch. Line down the third baseline. It's past Joey Ortiz and into the left field corner. Bangs around as Churio's got it and fires it into Cooper Pratt. Connor Griffin with a two out double. And we'll see what Pat Murphy does. He's got JoJo Romero, it would appear, to be ready in the bullpen. Pat Murphy sticking where he is. Brandon Lau. Strikeout and a walk against Henderson. Not a bad pitch. A changeup down and in. Griffin just dropped the bat head on it. Pitch from Henderson. Fly ball to deep right. It is up and it is going to be gone. Up and over the bleachers and headed towards the Allegheny. And this game is tied. Lau, who hit his 30th last night, hits his 31st in the fifth inning tonight. A cutter that got too much played, and Brandon Lau hits a two-run home run to even the score, 3-3. So the home run ball coming back to bite Logan Henderson. Brian Reynolds will be the hitter. Second home run as many nights for Brandon Lau. It's a team that can hit the long ball. First pitch to Reynolds. And he hits one foul in the left field line. Maybe the last hitter for Logan Henderson. With O'Neill Cruz waiting on deck. Three 3-3 in the fifth inning. Brewers have left some base runners in some scoring situations tonight.

0: 1. Hit off the end of the bat. Foul on the changeup. Brewers have stranded 5. Last night, the Brewers were 2 out of 8 hitting with runners in scoring position. So far tonight, 3 for 7. All their run scoring hits came with men in scoring position. A couple with 2 outs. 0-2 coming to Reynolds. And strike 3 called. Threw him a fastball in the outside corner at the knees. It's strikeout number 8 for Logan Henderson. However, the Pirates tie it on the 2-run shot by Brandon Lau. Head of the 6th inning in Pittsburgh. All square 3-3 on the Brewers Radio Network, presented by American Family Insurance.
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0: 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Game that belongs to the Pirates bullpen as Yoan Ramirez takes over after 5 innings from Jared Jones. We'll get a no decision. Ramirez pitched in last night's effort. Pitched in the 5th inning and retired the only batter he faced. That was Jackson Churio. Joey Ortiz leads it off against Ramirez. And the first pitch is a strike, a 3-3 contest. A couple of home runs hit by the Pirates. Solo shot by Cruz, 2-run homer by Lau. And Joey Ortiz with a base hit and a strikeout today. Delivery from Ramirez is a breaking ball low. 1-1. 6th inning is the Woodman's Food Market's home run inning. Our contestant tonight, Ron Cervenka from Waukesha. Ron would win a gift card jackpot of $650 if a member of the Brewers hits a home run in the inning. 1-1 pitch. Hit off the end of the bat, foul in the breaking ball. 1-2. $100 will be added to the total for each additional home run this inning. Visit any participating Woodman store to enter. Service and savings, that's Woodman's. Top of the 6th inning in a 3-3 contest. Ortiz, Lara, and then Frelick came into playing right. And sweeps down and away and in the dirt. Two and two on Joey Ortiz. If anybody reaches, Cooper Pratt would have a shot. 2-2 on the way. Inside with a breaking ball. 3 balls and 2 strikes. Pretty standard Brewers-Pirates game these days. Going back and forth.
5: Especially in this ballpark.
0: Nothing easy in this ballpark whenever the Brewers come to town. Payoff pitch. A swing and a miss. It gets away from the catcher up the first baseline, and Ortiz

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2: 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This is a very poor challenge.
4: Yeah, it's not close. You almost thought you heard the ball hit the bat. I think you heard it hit the very tip of the glove, just grazing it as it went by. I thought maybe you were just going to ask him to ask for help to see if anybody had it as a foul ball, but
2: Joey Ortiz is at first base watching the replays, more than likely thinking to himself, why did I ever swing at the pitch in the first place?
4: I'm not sure why this is taking so long.
2: I think because James Hoy is actually talking to the folks back in New York this time.
3: After view, the batter was not hit by pitch. First base.
2: So James Hoy awards Joey Ortiz first base, as was rightfully so. The Pirates will lose their challenge, and Luis Lara will hit. So it's a strikeout and a very wild pitch. I'm going to put a VWP in my scorecard. Because that was a very wild pitch. All right, here's Lara. Singled on the infield and popped up to short. Third baseman in on the grass. That's Gonzalez. And the pitch to Lara is jammed foul. That was a sweeper down and in that if Lara doesn't take a swing, it might hit him in the back of the leg. On one, Lara. Experienced his first clinching celebration last night in the clubhouse. The 0-1 up and away. One ball and one strike. Was in the middle of a postgame interview with Brewers sideline reporter Sophia Minert and got absolutely demolished by William Contreras. He was the guy last night. Here's the 1-1. And that's down and in. Almost got him in the back foot. They're going to check the swing, and he didn't go.
4: Yeah, we've had enough of these lately, Jeff, that you kind of have a few guys circled that you want to steer clear of if you don't want to get demolished, as you just said. Trevor McGill, William Contreras, and I would put Sal Frelick in there, too.
2: Yeah, Sal's pretty good at it.
4: Sal's just all over the clubhouse.
2: I would say last night a surprise candidate for me as we were covering the celebration on the TV side and watching everybody. Jacob Mizorowski as the pitch is outside. Three balls and one strike.
4: Well, he's got such an easy angle to dump beer or champagne on people.
2: Miz got Mark Attanasio yesterday.
4: Sans goggles.
2: Yes. He was in the middle of his interview with Sophia, and Miz got the owner. The 3-1. Swing and a miss. Lara with a big cut. 3-2. I mean, I'm going to say bold strategy on it, but that's cool. Good for him. I'd say he's earned it. He's pitched his tail off as Jacob Mizorowski got the win last night, his 15th win. I'd say the Cy Young favorite at this juncture. 3-2 on Lara. See if they send Ortiz. And a pick over to first base, and Ortiz was leaning. If the throw was better from Ramirez, Ortiz is out. The throw was on the home plate side of first base. Ortiz taking some of the dirt

0: out of his pants. And he took one step towards second base and got back. 3-2, runner stays put. Lara takes a called third strike, and Lara hits himself in the helmet with the barrel of his bat. Sweeper that was outer third. Pretty good pitch. So back-to-back strikeouts for Ramirez, but he's only got one out. And Sal Frelick digs in. Lara saw it, just couldn't pull the trigger. Opening pitch to Sal is on the outside corner for a strike. Freely hitting in Vaughn's spot. Pitch, runner takes off, swing, and a line drive into left field. Mangum is there and makes the catch. Ortiz hustles back to first base. So two outs on the fly ball to left. And Cooper Pratt is 2-for-2 is coming up. Top half of inning number six in a 3-3 game between the Brewers and the Pirates. Games of consequence for the Brewers' sake, at least. Don't have to worry about the Cubs anymore. Already clinched the division. Cincinnati leading the Dodgers 3-2 that game in the bottom of the sixth inning. The Cubs have a 2-0 lead over the Braves. In terms of the one or two seed for the Brewers, those are all good things. Toss to first, Ortiz is back. Again, the Brewers have to take care of their own business. You just keep winning, doing what you need to do. You'll be in good shape. The Brewers need to go 4-7 in their final 11 games to get to 98 wins, which would be a new franchise record. Again, another thing you can try and check off. Pitch to Pratt, breaking ball strike. Bid into the postseason, check. Win the division, check. Franchise record and wins, kind of a check. Got to get there first. Securing the bye, that is a big box to check. Pratt ground ball right back to Ramirez. He snares it, flips it underhand to first base, and the Brewers are done in the sixth. Started okay getting that leadoff man on. Strikeout, fly out, and a ground out. 5.5 innings complete, a 3-3 game on the Brewers Radio Network, presented by American Family Insurance.
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2: From the WTMJ Breaking News Center, I'm Elizabeth Lintonen. An 80-year-old woman from Franklin found dead in Whitnall Park. Another Wisconsin county reporting cases of measles, with two cases found in Vernon County, bringing the total over 160. Former Milwaukee County Circuit Court Judge Hannah Dugan gets to keep her law license after the Supreme Court rules not to immediately have it revoked. Overnight tonight, slight chance of showers, low of 60. Tomorrow, slight chance of showers, high of 71. I'm Elizabeth Linton in 620 WTMJ.
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0: Jojo Romero is the new pitcher for the Brewers after Logan Henderson went five innings, allowed three runs, which matches a career high, six hits, one walk, and eight strikeouts through 87 pitches, and gives way to Romero. A bummer of an ending to the start for Henderson, who's throwing the ball well. Got the first two outs in that fifth inning. Griffin hit a double, and then the home run by Lau. First pitch strike on O'Neill Cruz, and it's 0-1. Cruz with a strikeout and a solo homer. 50. 50- first overall appearance for Romero. Most of those are the St. Louis Cardinals. Here's the pitch to Cruz, and it's inside. One ball and one strike. Romero last worked against Cincinnati. Pitched on Sunday, an inning and two-thirds. Struck out a batter. 1-1 is up and in. Two balls and a strike. He's pitched in just six games with the Brewers. Four runs in seven innings of work with four strikeouts. Pitch is a chopper to first base, foul. A lot of that damage done in that long rain delay game in Cincinnati. It was Saturday's contest, right? Game two?
6: Mm-hmm.
0: 2-2 pitch, and he locked him up with a breaking ball. Strikes him out looking. Cruz has now come to the plate seven times in this series. He has struck out six times, five of those looking. The one time he didn't strike out, he hit a homer. There's Rafael Flores. He has struck out twice, once swinging, once looking. First pitch, down and away with a sinker. Pirates bullpen is moving after Ramirez put up a zero in the sixth. Top of the order scheduled in the seventh inning for the Brewers. A swing and a miss by Flores. He was late. One ball, one strike. And the delivery, swing and a fly ball out towards right center. Long run for Frelick. It is up and it's going to be gone. Flores extends his hitting streak to 10 games with a solo home run, and the Pirates have their first lead in the series. Ninth home run for Flores. That was a bomb to the opposite field. He hits that ball 20 feet to the right. It's not a home run. However, he got it out to the right spot, and Romero gives up another home run. So 4-3 Pittsburgh in the sixth. They've scored in three straight innings. Ryan O'Hearn digs in. First pitch to him goes back to the backstop. One ball, no strikes. And O'Hearn taking some exception to that pitch on the inner part of the plate.
6: Remember, he had some words with the Brewers back in July.
0: And that breaking ball is on the outside corner for a strike. He was turning his back on it. One one coming down and away. Two balls and one strike. The Pirates have some really young talent that they are very high on. 2-1 ground ball hits softly to second base. Terang stays back and throws out O'Hearn for out number two. Remember, it's Merlin Valdez who had that massive series against the Brewers going into the All-Star break. Felt like he hit 100 homers and drove in 200 in the three games. He didn't. That would have been a league record.
6: Thanks for the clarification.
0: But it felt like he hit a bunch of homers. This is a meeting at the mound as Chris Hook is coming out to have a conversation. Ronnie Simon switching around, hitting from the right side of the plate as a switch hitter. But I think Chris Hook, more than anything, just wants to slow things down for Romero.
6: Saw Romero go down to one knee and was a little worried there for a second. He was just adjusting his shoe. No cause for concern.
0: You pointed at when? When are we pointing at? Just tying his shoe.
6: Yeah. You were talking about that Valdez from Pittsburgh. Who is it?
0: It's Merlin.
6: It's Merlin.
0: Who is it? It's Merlin.
6: That was some series he had against the Brewers.
0: Ronnie Simon takes high for ball one. Felt like he had a home run in every single at bat. Line drive to right center base hit for Simon. Lara cuts it off. Simon not hustling. Content with a single. He's two for three.

0: three. And Gonzalez digs in. Gonzalez will be pinch hit for by Jared Triolo. So you get the right-handed bat in there, and now Pat Murphy will make a pitching change. So the right-handed hitter announced, and Murph is going to go out and bring in Antonio Sensatella, who's been loosening the Brewers' bullpen. Pitching change brought to you by Iron Workers Local 8. 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That's IWL8.org. Sensatella's in. Got a man on base. And a 4-3 Pirates lead on the Brewers Radio Network.
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0: Antonio Sensatella, the new pitcher for the Brewers. Sensatella last worked in the Reds series, pitched twice against the Reds, last time on Sunday, just a third of an inning. A couple of earned runs, allowed a three-run homer to Eugenio Suarez, inherited a runner. One of those scored on that three-run shot. Sensatella, 430 earned run average overall. Pitch to Triolo, the pinch hitter, is a strike, and it's 0-1. Sensatella, in 18 appearances with the Brewers, has an ERA of almost 6.5. Pat Murphy has indicated that they have got to get him right over the next 2 weeks. Runner at first is Simon. He's got a runner's lead. And a toss that way. He's back with a dive. Could be a really big piece to this Brewers bullpen. Simon extends his lead an extra half a step. He is way out there. The 0-1, he stays put. Bunting, foul, Triolo. It's 0-2. Jojo Romero, again, part of the Dustin May trade with the Cardinals. Trade deadline. Missed the entire month of August after an appendectomy. Happened right before the All-Star break. Giving up the home run to Rafael Flores. Pitch is a ball up and in. One ball and two strikes. Giving the Pirates their first lead of the series. 4-3 is the score.
4: I think if there's a handful of objectives over the next 2 weeks, it's going to be to get some of these pitchers in the right spot heading into October.
0: Swing and a miss by Triolo. Sensatella strikes him out and ends the threat in the sixth. We go to the seventh inning. Pirates 4, Brewers 3 on the Brewers Radio Network, presented by American Family Insurance.
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5: Carmen Machinski takes over on the mound for the Pittsburgh Pirates. He'll face the top of the order. Don't forget, baseball fans, George Webb predicts the crew will win 12 games in a row this season. When they do, we'll all be celebrating. Learn more at georgewebb.com. They got to win today in order to get 12 in a row at some point.
6: Yes.
5: Yeah. All right, Lane, take it away.
6: All right, thank you very much. Jeff, Bryce Terang leads things off against Carmen Machinski. Takes over on the mound for the Pirates. The first pitch misses down and in. It's one ball and no strikes. Machinski. Just like you'd think that it's spelled. 1 ball and no strikes on Terang and the pitch. And he took down and in. 2 balls and no strikes. M-A-G-I-K-I-N-S-K-I. Machinski. That is not how you spell it, though.
5: Could be a J.
6: Yeah, it could be. That's not how you spell it. The 2-0 to Terang is a swing and a miss, and it's 2-1. M-L-O-D-Z-I-N-S-K-I.
5: I don't know where they got the L.
6: I don't think we ever got a Mizorowski versus Machinski matchup.
5: No, we did
6: get. We've ever been blessed with that, have we?
5: We did get Miz against Robleski.
6: Pitch missed inside. 3 balls and 1 strike. Yeah, that was out in L.A.
5: Mm-hmm. It was the battle for Poland.
6: They called it Ski Squared. Ski, ski, ski, ski.
5: Mm, yeah.
6: I think they referred to it as.
5: The sweat game.
6: 3-1. Is a strike on the outside edge. Terang trying to challenge it. They're going to grant the challenge.
7: Batter's challenging the strike off.
6: So we'll see if Bryce is right on this one. Quickly pops up, and he was right.
7: Pitch the ball off. He has 2 remaining.
6: Challenge is brought to you by Pella Windows and Doors of Wisconsin. So a leadoff walk drawn by Terang, who walked 4 times last night. He is taking his walks right now. The leadoff man aboard. Brewers trailing 4-3. And that'll get Jackson Churio to the plate. With the way Jackson has swung the bat in the month of September, I think it's very fair to say he's due. He is 0-for-8 in this series. Machinski out of the stretch, the first pitch. And that caught the outside corner for a strike with a cut fastball. It's 0-1. Brewers have given up 3 home runs tonight. This is just the third time in the last 32 games that they've allowed 3 or more homers. They've been so good at keeping the ball in the ballpark over the course of this year. Here's a ground ball left side. That's going to find its way through and into left field for a base hit. Terang stops at second. And the Brewers have first and second and nobody out for Jake Bowers. Well, the crew's been around since 1970. Havish, and Rotier even longer. If you're injured in an accident, call the firm Wisconsinites have trusted for over 95 years. And the Let's Go Brewers chants start breaking out here at PNC Park.
8: Bowers 0 for 2 with a walk tonight.
6: Majinski kicks, delivers, and a ground ball foul up the first baseline just past Spencer Allen, the first base coach's box. Pounded a curveball that was a middle curveball right down into the dirt up that first baseline. Bowers, the team leader in homers with 26 on this season. Majinski looks in. The 0-1. And he took outside with a splitter. It is one ball and one strike. Brewers trailing 4-3, but a golden opportunity here in this top of the seventh inning. Majinski looks in. And the pitch to Bowers. And he took inside with a fastball at 96. It goes to two balls and one strike. Brewers got a leadoff walk from Terang, then a base hit through the left side for Churio, his first hit of the series. So the Brewers with some great speed on the base paths right now, and nobody out. As Bowers battling with Majinski. The 2-1. That missed outside of the splitter. Three balls and one strike. Hope the guy in the booth next to us is okay after those two sneezes that we could hear in our own mics.
5: Very aggressive. Very aggressive. I think he may have lost his dinner with some of those sneezes. Gesundheit.
6: We got to get a mound visit from Bill Murphy, the pitching coach for the Pirates.
5: He heard it out there inside. Take time out.
6: We got to reset. We got to let Carmen Majinski catch his breath here after he heard those sneezes. Makes me think of Uke and Party Favors.
5: Yeah, every time somebody sneezes.
6: Trips to the Mound brought to you by Potawatomi Sportsbook. Wall-to-wall screens, Elite Dining, and over 95 kiosks. It's a fan's dream, Potawatomi Sportsbook. Become a legend. I mean, you're usually safe in your own booth if you're going to sneeze. I can't imagine our mics would pick it up, but not that time, my friend. Three balls and one strike. Friendly count here for Bowers. Majinski out of this stretch. Kicks and delivers, and Bowers took down and in for ball four, and the Brewers have him loaded with nobody out. Ortho ASAP walk, and the Brewers, this is what they do. They keep coming at you. And now they have the bases loaded and nobody out for William Contreras. Contreras 1-for-3 tonight. He's been one of the hotter hitters in baseball for the last month. And he has an opportunity right here with the Brewers trailing by a run. Majinski, first pitch is a chopper left side. It's going to be fielded by Triolo, brings it home. And Triolo has the out at the plate on Terang. Pam Murphy holding things up. Of course, a force play, and there will be no challenge from the Brewers. Triolo ranging to his left on a second hop. Got to that ball and then made a good throw home. And just got it to Flores in time before Terang, going in feet first, got to the plate. So here's Christian Yelich with one out. Bases remain loaded. First offering to Christian is a strike with a cutter on the inside edge. It's 0-1. That's a big first out for the Pirates. That gives them a chance to get out of this inning now. Ground ball could get them two. The 0-1. Yelich, a little late on a sinker at 94. And it's no balls in

0: two strikes. Yelly 2-for-10 this year with the bases loaded. In his career, a 3.41 average. Majenski, the 0-2 pitch. And that one missed down and in with a sinker at 96. And Yelich will try to get himself back into this count. One ball and two strikes. Churio is at third. Bauer is at second. Contreras is at first. There is one away here in the top of the seventh inning. Majenski's pitch, and Yelich took down and away with a splitter. And the count evens at 2-2. Yelich tonight 0-for-3 with a couple of strikeouts. Majenski steps off and uses a disengagement. Goes to the rosin bag behind the mound. Big moment in this game, the middle game of this series. The 2-2 to Yelich. And a liner down the left field line, a fair ball. It hits off the sidewall. Churio is in. Around third is Bowers. He will score. A two-run single for Yelich, and the Brewers have flipped this game back into their favor. It is 5-4 Milwaukee. Christian Yelich, the captain, comes through with a big swing on a liner just inside the left field line. It hit off that sidewall, and the Brewers get two and reclaim the lead here in the top of the seventh. Yelly with RBIs number 55 and 56. And now here's Joey Ortiz. Runners hit first and second for the crew, still just one out. Majenski looks in. And the first pitch. Ortiz, a swing and a miss through a cutter. It's 0-1. Yelly has had some very clutch swings over the course of this season. And just add that one to the list. A one pitch. Ortiz took a curveball that Majenski landed for a strike, and he's behind 0-2. Joey 1-for-3 tonight. A couple of strikeouts in there for Ortiz. Majenski wheels back towards second without a throw. 20 pitches now in the inning for Majenski. As many pitches as there are letters in his name. Brewers have Shane Groen starting to move around a little bit down in that bullpen. Swing and a miss. Joey chased a curveball down and away. And he strikes out for the third time tonight. And before Luis Lara hits, 10 for ID on the Brewers Radio Network.
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0: With Jeff Levering and Kent Sommerfeld, Lane Grindle with you. 5-4 Milwaukee, top of the seventh inning. There are two outs and runners at first and second. Lara is the batter. He has a hit tonight. He's 1-for-3. And for Lara, he is 2-for-6 in this series. With two driven in, he's been outstanding with runners in scoring position this year. A 3.58 average. And Majenski brings home the first pitch, and that one is fouled out of play third base side. And it's nothing in one. Brewers got a leadoff walk from Bryce Terang. They loaded the bases with nobody out. They've been able to get two in so far. Here's the pitch, and Lara took outside of the curveball. It is 1-1. Brewers hoping they don't settle for just the two. They'd like to turn this into a big inning. Can they put together a little two-out rally here? Majenski's 1-1, and Lara took up and away with a fastball. It is two balls and one strike. There is no action in the Pirates' bullpen. It is quiet. This is all about Majenski right now for Pittsburgh.

0: A 2-1. Lara took a strike with a cutter that just clipped the outside corner. And it's even now, 2 balls and 2 strikes. Contreras at second. Yelich with very good speed is at first. Lara climbs back into the box here. The switch hitter hitting lefty against the righty Majinski. And the 2-2 pitch. And he missed low. The count is full. It is 3-2. You've got Frelick in the on-deck circle for the Brewers. Brewers with a 5-4 lead here in the top of the seventh inning. Majinski now steps off, and I think he wants a new baseball. He's going to throw that one out of play, and a new one will be sent out to him. Three balls and two strikes here on Lara. Here's the pitch. There go the runners. It's a ground ball. Sharply hit to second base, but fielded by Lau. Sidearms hit to first and retires Lara. And the inning is over. But the two-run single from Christian Yelich puts the Brewers back on top here in the seventh inning. It is 5-4 Milwaukee on the Brewers Radio Network, presented by American Family Insurance.
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0: 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It'll be Jake Mangum to lead things off for Pittsburgh. One would imagine that Cinzatella will get the first two batters of this inning. And depending on how things are going, maybe Shane Drouin, who's been up in that bullpen, would take the Brandon Lau at bat. Potentially, we shall see. Mangum, a left-handed hitter, leads things off. First pitch swinging. It's a ground ball inside the third base bag. Hits off the sidewall. Churio to it quickly and holds him to a single. So it's a leadoff single for Jake Mangum. And the Pirates trailing by a run. Here they come right back at the Brewers. That'll get Connor Griffin to the plate. He had the double right before the Lau two-run home run that came back in the fifth inning. At the time, that tied the game up when Lau sent that one out to right into the Allegheny. This one is bunted foul, third base side, and it's 0-1 on Griffin. Griffin with two hits tonight. He has not swung it great since he's come back here in September off the injured list. So the Pirates will be encouraged by

0: that swing in the fifth inning. A one. And that caught the outside corner. Griffin's going to challenge. Cutter at 93. And it's actually a little low, I believe. Challenge is brought to you by Pella Windows and Doors of Wisconsin.
1: Pitches the ball. Pittsburgh has two remaining.
0: So Griffin wins the challenge. And it's one ball and one strike here on this young rookie shortstop for the Pirates. Sensatella, the 1-1 pitch. Swing and a miss. Got a fastball by him at 98. That was the two-seamer. And it's 1-2. Drive around the league. 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Cubs all over the Braves so far tonight. 6-0 down at Wrigley. That game's in the bottom of the fifth. 1-2 pitch. Griffin, late swing, fouls it above the Brewers dugout. And it stays at 1-2. San Diego leading the Rockies 2-1 at Coors Field. That game just underway. Bottom of the first inning for that one. San Diego in that last spot for the wild card. 1-2 is rolled foul into the Pirates dugout. Stays at one ball and two strikes. Philadelphia leading the Nationals 3-0 in the bottom of the eighth inning. One to keep an eye on is that Reds-Dodgers game in Cincy. And right now the Reds leading Los Angeles 5-2 in the bottom of the seventh. 1-2 pitch is high. Two balls and two strikes. Blake Snell left that start very early. He only recorded three outs. And the Dodgers have had to bullpen it the rest of the way. And that was not because of ineffectiveness either. Apparent injury for Blake Snell. Here's a pitch swung on and fouled back and out of play. Groin for Snell. So it stays at 2-2 here at the plate on Connor Griffin. The Dodgers have had some injury issues that they've had to navigate over the last month. Lengthy battle here for Griffin against Sensatella. This is the eighth pitch of this at-bat. A 2-2 and got in on his hands and fouled it straight back. And this battle continues as Groen continues to get loose in the Brewers' bullpen. It's a 5-4 Brewers lead. Nobody out here, bottom of the seventh. The runner at first is the speedy Mangum. 2-2. And a swing and a foul tip held on to by Contreras. So Griffin strikes out. That's the second strikeout for Sensatella. Ortho ASAP strikeout. Pat Murphy is out of the dugout. That's going to be it for Sensatella. He'll get the lefty throwing to face Brandon Lau. Pitching change is brought to you by Ironworkers Local 8. 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That's IWL8.org. 5-4 Brewers. Shane Groen coming in here in the bottom of the seventh on the Brewers Radio Network, presented by American Family Insurance.
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0: Five to four, Brewers leading Pittsburgh here in the bottom of the seventh inning. Runner at first and one away, and Shane Groen takes over on the mound. His last relief appearance for the Brewers came all the way back on May 27th against St. Louis. Two innings, a hit, and a strikeout in that outing against the Cardinals. He's been dynamite as a reliever this year for the Crew, and he'll pick over to first, and Mangum is back in time. As a reliever, 11 appearances and a 1.69 ERA over 26 and two-thirds innings tossed for Groen. It's his 30th appearance overall on the year, 4.35 ERA for the season. First offering to Lau, missed outside, and it's 1-0. 27 strikeout against 6 walks as a reliever, too, on that ratio for Groen. Just a really dynamite reliever when the Brewers had that luxury, but because of injuries, they had to force him into the rotation. Pitches in there for a strike on a slider, and it's 1-1. I think the Brewers would love to see him in a role similar to this come postseason time, maybe a bridge guy in the middle of a game. The 1-1 pitch to Lau, swing and a miss at a slider, and it's 1-2. Lau hitting .216 versus lefties. He's had a great year this year for Pittsburgh, has homered in each game of this series so far. Groen's 1-2 pitch is hit back up the middle and off the glove of Pratt and into center field. Stopping at second is Mangum. Ball was hit pretty well up the middle, and Pratt almost got to it and dove for it. Might have gotten just the very laces of his glove to that baseball, but couldn't make the play. And that'll get Brian Reynolds to the plate. So first and second here for Pittsburgh. And Reynolds will hit from the right side against the lefty Groen. First offering is outside with a breaking ball. It's 1-0. 5-4 Brewers lead. This is been a game we've seen so many times. Jeff referenced it earlier. This just feels like a typical Brewers Pirates game in this ballpark. Back and forth. The 1-0 pitch missed outside. Two balls and no strikes. These types of games in this ballpark, it certainly feels like, almost always have some sort of ninth inning drama, no matter what happens in the previous eight innings. Groen looks back at second, the 2-0 pitch. Ground ball over Groen, but picked up right on the bag at second base by Terang, who steps on the base and throws to first, and it's a double play, and the Brewers are out of the inning. Boy, it doesn't get any easier for that. Terang fielded that ball on the bag and then made an easy throw to first for a 4-3 double play. Well, we go to the eighth inning. Brewers still with that lead intact. 5-4 Crew on the Brewers Radio Network, presented by American Family Insurance.
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0: Double play to end the inning, brought to you by Pottawatomie Casino Hotel, Milwaukee. 5-4 Brewers. As we go to the eighth, here's Jeff Levering.
11: Thanks so much, Lane. And Carmen Majinski still out there after a 27-pitch seventh. His first offering to Sal Frelick is outside for ball one. Shane Drawin, a couple of base hits. Drawin allowed just the one hit, two total in the inning. Frelick down the left field line in foul territory. Mangum right in front of the short wall makes the catch. One away in the eighth. Frelick is 0 for 2 with a couple of flyouts to left. Now it's Pratt. Pratt 2 for 3. Singled home run in the second inning. Singled and scored in the fifth. Brewers trailed 4-3 going into the top of the seventh inning when Christian Yelich hit a two-run single down the left field line. Majinski delivers, and he's got a strike with a breaking ball. Today's eighth inning brought to you by the Wisconsin Laborers District Council. Representing 9,000 skilled union laborers throughout Wisconsin. Learn more at liunawisconsin.org and feel the power. 0-1 is down and away. The curveball. Ball and strike on Cooper Pratt. Majinski's 1-1. Swing and a miss. Cutter off the plate away. Cooper Pratt went after it. Not even a breath of wind tonight. Had some cloud cover this afternoon, but nothing to write home about in terms of a rain threat, which is good. Have we looked at the forecast for tomorrow? We can do that in real time. One ball and two strikes on Cooper Pratt. Close enough, we can go to the hourly. Here's the pitch, and it's down and away. It's a two ball and two strike count.
0: Not bad.
11: It looks like some overnight showers. 9 a.m. Noon, 61%. Pitch, a line drive into right field. Going back is Simon. Turns around and makes the catch. Spun around a bit. Pratt now 2 for 4, two away for Bryce Terang. So that means 49%, 39% chance that it won't rain.
0: It's like roof math for us back home.
11: Yeah. I think we're going to be okay tomorrow. It may hinder our walk over to the ballpark, if that's what we were thinking about doing. Pitch to Terang is a strike in the outside corner. Terang has walked, doubled, struck out, and flied out.
0: Yeah, it could be a damper for that.
11: Literally. We'll see. The 0-1 is low and in the dirt.
0: That's how you steal some steps here during your day, walking over to this ballpark.
11: Mm-hmm. Tough to get a run in for an 12:35 here, local time. Maybe the rain will be gone by then. 1-1 pitch is a strike, 1-2.
0: Just depends on how far you're running.
11: That's also true.
0: Abbreviated.
11: Yeah, I think we'll be okay. I think we'll be okay tomorrow. 1-2 pitch. Bouncer hit to second base. Lau fields and throws, and the Brewers go in order against Majinski in the eighth inning. Cruz, Flores, O'Hearn scheduled for the Pirates. 5-4 Brewers. 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
5: Shane Drones going back out there for the bottom of the eighth inning. He's got a couple of lefties in his sights, starting with O'Neill Cruz, who's homered in the game, also struck out twice. So Shane Drones making his first true relief appearance since May 27th against the Cardinals. And the pitch, a swing and a miss. Cruz was looking to tie the game. This is a role that Drouin could certainly thrive in come postseason time. The 0-1 down and in with a fastball. He was 97-98 last inning with his fastball, that last one at 96. 1-1 pitch. That is a strike on the outside corner, 96 with a sinker. Drouin's sinker, he throws it harder than he does his four-seam fastball, which seems counterintuitive, but it's just the way it works. 1-2 on O'Neill Cruz, who uses his timeout, barely steps out of the batter's box. Looks like he's thinking about what he may see in this sequence. 1-2 pitch. Little tapper back towards the mound. Off the hand of Drone, picks it up. Flips, not in time. O'Neill Cruz with a base hit. That was not a great effort by Shane Drone, who was falling off on the third base side of the rubber. Tried the bare hand attempt. I'm not sure, even if one of the middle infielders gets it, that they have a chance to get O'Neill Cruz. It was Drone or bust. Just did not react overly well to it. Cruz with an infield single, and Pat Murphy will make a pitching change. So one batter for Shane Drone. The bullpen is coming in. Abner Uribe has been loosening, and Abner will get Flores. Pitching change. Brought to you by Iron Workers Local 8. 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That's IWL8.org. Uribe is coming in, trying to protect the lead. Nobody out. A man at first base. 5-4 Brewers in the eighth on the Brewers Radio Network.
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2: Ended up taking the loss against the Reds. His third loss of the year. Looking for a ground ball as Cruz is aboard at first. Uribe has his sign and the pitch is high with a fastball at 99. One ball, no strikes. Baseball season, better known as Shandy season. Baseball fans, Line and Kugel's Summer Shandy, refreshing Weiss beer, natural lemonade flavor. Line and Kugel's, flavor of the moment. 1-0 on Flores, right-handed hitter. Look at first, the pitch is down and away. Two balls, no strikes, 100 miles an hour with the sinker. Right-handers hitting just 141 this year against Abner Uribe. All told, opponents hitting 193. Cruz a better lead over at first base. Uribe throws home. Flores, ground ball hit to short. Pratt has it, goes to second one. On to first, two, double play. 6-4-3, there it goes. Two away, nobody on for Ryan O'Hearn. The beauty of the super sinker from Abner Uribe. That and all double plays presented by Pottawatomie Casino Hotel, Milwaukee, Midwest's number one entertainment destination. Slots, dining, sportsbook, poker, live entertainment, it's all there. Endless ways to win. TaylorMade, 6-4-3 on the double play. It's the eighth double play induced by Uribe this season. Here's O'Hearn. Job not done yet for Abner. Long stretch in the pitch. Line drive into right, a base hit. O'Hearn keeps the inning alive for Pittsburgh. Another hit for the Pirates. They've got a dozen tonight. They out-hit the Brewers last night. Just scored the one run on 10 hits. They've scored all their runs tonight, courtesy of home runs. Ronnie Simon is the batter. He's 2-for-3. We get a pinch runner for O'Hearn as Billy Cook will come off the bench and run. He's a speedster. Tying run aboard at first base. Ronnie Simon, 3-for-4 in the series. Cook a decent lead at first base, held on by Bowers. Long hold now delivers. Simon takes down and away with a sinker at 100. One ball and no strikes. Identical scores in the games that we're tracking. Cincinnati and the Cubs both leading 6-2 over the Dodgers and Braves respectively. 1-0 pitch. Chopper hit to third base. Ortiz has it on the second hop. Throws to first in time. Side retired. Abner Uribe struts his way off the mound. Gets a double play and then a ground out to get out of the inning. We head to the ninth in Pittsburgh. 5-4 Brewers on the Brewers Radio Network, presented by American Family Insurance.
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2: A couple of changes defensively for the Pirates as Cook stays in the ball game. He is now in right field. Triolo slides over to first base. And I believe Nick Gonzalez takes over at third base. So Ronnie Simon's spot now belongs to Nick Gonzalez. And the new pitcher on the mound for Pittsburgh is Camilo Doval. Jackson Churio is the hitter for the Brewers, leading 5-4 in the top of the ninth inning. Churio today, 1-for-4 is the pitch, and it is a strike. It's 0-1. Churio, 1 out of 9 in the series. Singled and scored in that seventh. Doval, his 62nd appearance of the year, as he didn't like that baseball, picked it up with his non-throwing hand and threw it off to the side with his left hand. His glove was being cradled by his right hand at the time, so he threw the ball with his left hand. It did not look like it was a natural-looking throw. Here's the 0-1. Fly ball center field. Cruz is back, and he will make the catch. That ball was a rocket off the bat of Churio, but right at Cruz. One away in the ninth inning. Brewers could use a network health insurance run. 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It was 108 off the bat of Jackson Churio. Now it's Bowers, 0-for-2, 2 strikeouts, 2 walks. Doval's pitch, down low and in the dirt. 1 ball and no strikes.
3: Trevor McGill getting loose in the bullpen. This is a no days off kind of statement from Pat Murphy here today with his lineup, with the way that he's managed this game. There is no foot off the gas whatsoever.
2: Brewers still fighting for that number one seed, fighting for a bye. The 1-0, Bowers chops it foul off his front foot. He's already dealing with a broken toe on his front foot, that right foot, dealing with the shin splints. That is not going to feel good. And for Trevor McGill, we talk about these pitchers in the Brewers bullpen needing to have some good vibes going into the postseason. For Trevor, gave up runs in back-to-back appearances against the Cubs. Gave up a couple of hits yesterday against the Pirates.
3: And yesterday was essentially the first day he had worked in a week. So the workload hasn't been a ton over the last week for Trevor.
2: Bowers digs back in. 1 ball, 1 strike against Doval. The pitch coming home. Line drive in the gap in left center field. Cruz cannot get this. Hits off the wall in a couple of bounces. Cruz fires it into third. It's a double for Jake Bowers, still smarting after that foul ball off his back foot. And he's got his first hit of the night. Another $75 for the Mac Fund. That double hit by Bowers. In scoring position for William Contreras, who's 1-for-4. Cutter that didn't cut very much, and Bowers just sliced it into the gap in left center. Doval kicks and deals in there for his strike. Threw him a slider. 0-1. Well, this time of year, team needs someone who they can count on. something like Usinger's sausage. Year after year, decade after decade, century after century, Usinger's has been Milwaukee's finest, always. The 0-1 to Contreras. Wave and a miss. It's nothing in two. Always coming through in the clutch. It's crunch time again. Go for Usinger's. 0-2 on William Contreras. Could use a big hit. Get a bonus run. The pitch. Lined into right. Back on it is Cook. There makes the catch. Bauer is not tagging. Line out to right by William Contreras. Two away. There's been some loud contact against Camilo Doval tonight. Yelich, the go-ahead two-run single in the seventh inning. He's 1-for-4 and 1 out of 7 in the series. Doval into his stretch. Pitch to Yelich. Strike one. Fastball right down the middle at 100. They call it a cutter. He throws his cutter faster than his fastball, which is amazing to me. But that's how the Hawkeye system identifies it. 5-4 in the ninth. Bauer's at second. The 0-1. Down and in. That was the slider at 90. Originally in the Giants organization, Giants traded him to the Yankees last year. Began this season with the Yankees, traded to the Pirates. He's been pretty good with Pittsburgh. 3.24 ERA in 18 games now. 1-1 pitch to Yelich. Lined on a couple of bounces. Lau gets it on the backhand at second and throws to first. Yelich is retired. Side is also retired. Bottom of the ninth inning, Trevor McGill time in Pittsburgh. 8-9-1 scheduled for the Pirates. It's a 5-4 Brewers lead on the Brewers Radio Network presented by American Family Insurance.
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2: 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Well, the Pirates are using the long ball today. It's a 5-4 Brewers lead. McGill trying to close the door on the Pirates and win the series outright. He needs three more outs. He'll face 8-9-1. It'll start with Spencer Horowitz, who will come off the bench and hit for Triolo. Horowitz started the game last night at first base and was 0 for 2 with a couple of flyouts to left. William Contreras will go out and have

0: chat with McGill before the sequence starts. Scoreless ninth inning last night for McGill in a non-save situation. Did allow two hits. 1.39 earned run average over his last 52 appearances. He's had 58 appearances on the season. So to say that he got off to a tough start, fine. He has really bounced back since then. Spencer Horowitz, first man to face McGill. First pitch is a high strike. And it's 0-1. Horowitz does not challenge. You would have won it if he did. Pitch was a couple of inches above the strike zone. 16 pitches last night. The 0-1 is a strike at the knees. So he goes up in the strike zone, then down at the knees. He's got him set up for a breaking ball. 98-mile-an-hour fastball. And time used by Horowitz. It's the seventh back-to-back outing for Trevor McGill in his last 17 games. Three earned runs in those back-to-backs, covering 13 and a third innings. Struck out 15, walked only two. Nothing in two, the count on Horowitz. Here comes McGill. And a breaking ball, swing and a miss. Horowitz is out number one. Mangum the batter. You got the beef of the order. If anybody reaches Mangum, the number nine hitter. Connor Griffin is due next, and then you got to deal with Lau, Reynolds, or Cruz. Ortiz covering the line at third. Here's the pitch to Mangum. It's a strike on the inside corner and a challenge from Mangum.
1: Batter's challenging.
0: Brought to you by Pella Windows and Doors of Wisconsin. Call is confirmed.
1: Pittsburgh has one remaining.
0: Now three quarters of the baseball in the strike zone. 5-4 Brewers in the bottom of the ninth inning. Mangum from the left side of the plate facing McGill, who's thrown nothing but strikes. The 0-1. Swing and a miss. He threw it by him at 98. It's 0-2. Hey, that pitch from McGill had some red behind it. Mangum steps out of the batter's box, uses his timeout. Trevor McGill with a light lob toss over to his dugout to get rid of that baseball. Not the normal spike off the side of the mound.
2: A little different mechanics there.
0: 1-2 the count on Jake Mangum. Here it comes. And a foul off on the left side. So there goes the potential for an immaculate inning from Trevor McGill. That's okay. Still nothing but strikes. Six pitches in. It's 0-2. He's thrown Mangum nothing but fastballs. That last one at 98 and right down the middle. 0-2 pitch again to Mangum. Swing and a miss, he struck him out. Fastball about neck high. McGill with a pair of Orthopedic Associates of Wisconsin strikeouts. Two away for Connor Griffin. Brewers are an out away from their 95th win of the season. That pitch would have been high on Dikembe Mutombo. First pitch to Griffin. Ground ball to second base. Terang's got it. Throws the first. 95 wins for the Brewers. And they've taken the first two in the series against the Pirates. Final score, 5-4. And we'll wrap things up when we come back to the Steel City on the Brewers Radio Network, presented by American Family Insurance.
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0: 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Brewers have won the first two games of the series lane today, 5-4, and come from behind fashion.
4: Yeah, the Brewers with 5 runs on 10 hits, no errors. They left 9. The Pirates, 4 runs on 12 hits, no errors. They stranded 6 over the course of this game. Antonio Cinzatella picks up his 11th win of the year. He's now 11-5. Loss goes to Carmen Majinski. He is 7-7. Trevor McGill picks up save number 28, and he was really sharp in that ninth inning, which was good news for the Brewers. It took 3 hours and 8 minutes here tonight in front of 11,393 fans, many of which were Brewers fans here at PNC Park.
0: 8 pitches, 8 strikes for Trevor McGill to pick up that save. Do you have a Smart 18 player of the game lane?
4: Yeah, I'm going to go with Cooper Pratt. He was the only Brewer with multiple hits. He drove in a run back in that second inning, and he started up that 6-4-3 double play in the eighth.
0: Earn more, build a long-term career in the trade. 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Brewers can go for the sweep tomorrow afternoon. Well, morning, Central Time. 11:35 will be the first pitch. 11 a.m. with the on-deck show built by Menards. Brewers and Pirates for the final time this year. And the winner of that game wins the season series. Right now, knotted 6 apiece. Kyle Harrison makes the start for the Brewers to be announced for the Pirates. I believe Josh Maurer is going to have the Pottawatomie Casino Hotel postgame show, and that is confirmed. I see Josh. He is here. Did you hear, folks? He said, yeah, I'm here.
4: That's a big league tease.
0: We're going to do it. Josh is here standing by, so make sure you stay tuned for the Pottawatomie Casino Hotel postgame show. So for my partner, Lane Grindle, for our producer and engineer, Kent Sommerfeld, I'm Jeff Levering saying goodnight from PNC Park in Pittsburgh, where the final score was the Brewers 5 and the Pirates 4. This has been a presentation of the Brewers Radio Network.
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4: The 2-2 to Yelich, and a liner down the left field line, a fair ball, it hits off the sidewall. Churio is in, around third is Bowers, he will score. A two-run single for Yelich, and the Brewers have flipped this game back into their favor. It is 5-4 Milwaukee.
9: And that would be your final score tonight at PNC Park. A back-and-forth affair between these Central Division rivals. The Brewers have won the first couple of games of the series, and they have a chance at a sweep tomorrow afternoon with Kyle Harrison going back into the starting rotation. It'll be interesting to see Harry pitch tomorrow. And remarkably, after they started the season 1-6 against these Pirates, the Brewers have an opportunity to win the season series. That's hard to believe. Welcome into the Pottawatomie Casino Hotel post-game show. 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Thanks to Jeff and Lane for the broadcast coverage. I've got you here for post-game, and coming up, we'll get more highlights of this one that the Brewers lost a couple of early two-run leads, but that big swing from the captain made it a win in their favor there in the seventh inning. The bullpen was terrific for the most part behind Logan Henderson tonight. The Brewers win for a third consecutive series. They've won series consecutively against the Cubs, the Reds, and the Pirates, all in the division, and they are now unbeaten in 9 of the last 10 series that they've played. That goes all the way back to that Dodgers series in the middle of August at Chavez Ravine. We'll get into the scoreboard in the next segment, and the big news of the night really in the scoreboard is that the Brewers pick up a full game on the Los Angeles Dodgers in that race for the number one seed in the National League playoffs. Details are coming up, and we'll get you ready for that Harrison start tomorrow. We'll tell you as best we know it, the Pirates pitching plan as well for game 3 of the series, the finale of 13 games between the Brewers and the Bucks in 2026. Let us pause 10 seconds for station identification. 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
9: Well, the next Brewers homestand presented by Visit Milwaukee is the final homestand of the regular season. It's when we get back from this 9-game, 3-city trip. And it begins on the 25th of the month, 3 games against St. Louis. 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The Brewers, as I said, they lost six of the first seven games this season against Pittsburgh, including being swept here at PNC the only time that they had visited prior to this week. 1-6 against the Pirates. You play 13 games against division opponents this season, and so you figured, all right, well, there's no way they're going to be able to win the season series. But they've won five straight games now against Pittsburgh, and they're even 6-6 with one game to go. And here's why I point that out. It's not like you're going to need a tiebreaker over Pittsburgh or anything, but if the Brewers can win tomorrow, they'll be able to say they won the season series against every one of their divisional opponents this year. They already clinched it against the Cubs, the Reds, and the Cardinals, and the Pirates are the only one that can beat them in the season series in 2026. So as Jeff said at the end of the game portion of the broadcast, tomorrow's game will determine what happens in that scenario. The Brewers have not lost a season series to Pittsburgh since 2018. They have dominated this Pirates team that has slumped in general over that stretch. The Brewers have really taken advantage of it. For the first time in franchise history, the Brewers are 38 games above the 500 mark in a season. This was win number 95 for the Central Division champions. 95-57, new high watermark, 38 games above 500. And as I said, they're going to pick up a game on the Dodgers. They'll be three games clear of L.A. for the best record in baseball. More details on that coming up just a few moments. Remember, the Brewers lost one series in Cincinnati. That was a couple of weekends ago. And ever since, they are 7-1 in these last three series that they've won consecutively. It has been a great stretch as they get towards the finish line. Back and forth we went tonight. We've got highlights coming up later on of this 5-4 Milwaukee win, but we go into the scoreboard when we come back right after these words. You are listening to the Brewers Radio Network.
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4: Drouin looks back at second, the 2-0 pitch. Ground ball over Drouin, but picked up right on the bag at second base by Terang, who steps on the base and throws to first, and it's a double play, and the Brewers are out of the inning.
9: That's how the seventh inning ended, with Shane Drouin back into a relief role and a leverage one at that on the mound. The Brewers got double plays in the seventh. That was off the bat of Brian Reynolds, and the eighth, when it was Abner Uribe who came in with a runner on and Rafael Flores Jr. was up there. Those double plays were big. The Pirates in this game, they scored their runs with three homers, but they had 12 base hits in total, and so limiting them to just four runs was big. 5-4 Milwaukee gets the victory and clinches the series here at PNC Park. Back on the Pottawatomie Casino Hotel postgame show, Logan Henderson was the starter this evening. He gave up two of those three homers, long ones by O'Neill.

0: Cruz, and then later Brandon Lau, his 31st of the season. But Logan gave up three runs in five innings. He had to work 87 pitches, and he had eight strikeouts, so there were some deep counts. But Logan not involved in the decision in this Brewers victory ultimately, but he keeps that streak going. He still hasn't given up more than three runs in a major league start. This was his 22nd as a big leaguer, and still three runs or less in all of them. Elsewhere tonight, the Cubs are all over the Braves in that series rubber match. It is 8-2 Chicago. They're going to the ninth inning there at Wrigley. That's a game actually where the Brewers care more about the Braves than the Cubs. Cubs have been eliminated from Central Division championship contention, of course, as you well know by now, but the Braves are the team that constitute the Brewers' magic number to clinch a bye and not have to play a wild card series. With this win, the magic number is at 5, and if the Cubs hold on there, it'll go down to 4 after the night to eliminate the Braves from being able to pass them. Pete Crow Armstrong has been fantastic. He's got three extra base hits in that 8-2 lead, a couple of homers. He's up to 44 on the season. He also had a triple in that game. 8-2 Cubs. Shota Imanaga, very good. Six innings of one run baseball on the mound. Cubs are fighting to keep that hold on the number one wild card spot in the National League. They came in a half game ahead of the Philadelphia Phillies, who won tonight 3-0 in Washington. The Dodgers, they lose in Cincinnati. Finally, the Reds able to beat the Dodgers for the first time in these last couple of weeks. Final score was 6-2 at Great American, and that was a game in which you had Blake Snell on the mound, but he only threw one inning of scoreless baseball for Snell, and then it became a bullpen day for the Dodgers, and the Reds win it by a final score of 6-2. Ellie De La Cruz hit his 28th home run of the year. That means that the Brewers are now three games clear of the Dodgers for the top seed in the National League, and they hold the tiebreaker. You could almost say it's like four games. Now there's only 10 games left in the regular season, so it's a three-game lead officially for the Brewers over the Dodgers for the top seed in the Major League Baseball playoffs. The Brewers win it here by a final score of 5-4 in a back-and-forth affair in Pittsburgh, and we'll get you some more highlights when we come back. 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
1: From the WTMJ Breaking News Center, I'm Elizabeth Lintonen. An 80-year-old woman from Franklin found dead in Whitnall Park. Another Wisconsin county reporting cases of measles, with two cases found in Vernon County, bringing the total over 160. Former Milwaukee County Circuit Court Judge Hannah Dugan gets to keep her law license after the Supreme Court rules not to immediately have it revoked. Overnight tonight, slight chance of showers, low of 60. Tomorrow, slight chance of showers, high of 71. I'm Elizabeth Linton in 620 WTMJ.
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8: 2-2 again. Line towards left. Mangum coming on. Can't get it. Base hit. Coming around third and scoring is Joey Ortiz, and the Brewers break through in the second. It's 1-0. Andrew Vaughn delivers an RBI single. Three straight, two-out hits.
0: Against Jared Jones, who had started this game like a house of fire, he struck out the side in order in the first inning, but the Brewers got to him in the second. They would win it 5-4 at PNC. Back on the Pottawatomie Casino Hotel postgame show. That was the first at-bat for Vaughn since Friday night. Believe it or not, the 20-0 win against the Reds. He had that RBI single that opened the scoring tonight. Really great at-bat. And these postgame highlights are presented by Prevea Health. 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Vaughn followed Ortiz and Lara with two-out singles, and there were still two men on there in the second inning. The next batter, back from illness after missing last night's game, was Cooper Pratt.
8: Here's the 0-1 pitch to Cooper. Lara the runner at second, Vaughn the runner at first. Jones throws a line drive to center field, a base hit. Lara coming around third to score. Vaughn trying to go from first to third. The throw goes all the way through. Pratt takes second base on the throw. Welcome back. Must be feeling much better. 2-0 Brewers on the RBI single by Pratt.
0: He was terrific tonight. Had a couple of hits. And the Brewers were up 2-0. But Logan Henderson gave up his first run in the bottom of the fourth when O'Neill Cruz hit one of his should be patented cruise missiles. That's what they call them around here. 113 mile off the bat home run to right. It was his first hit against Milwaukee this season. That made it a 2-1 ball game. Before that, O'Neill Cruz had been 0-15 with 10 strikeouts against Brewers pitching in 2026. Henderson was otherwise very good through those first four. In the fifth, the Brewers finally got another rally against Jared Jones. Cooper Pratt singled and stole second base, and then Bryce Terang followed.
8: 2-0 pitch. Terang lashes one into right center field, a base hit. Pratt will come around and score. Ball nearly gets to the warning track as Terang digs into second base with an RBI double to make it 3-1 Brewers.
0: That's all they would get in that inning. The Brewers had a chance for some more, but it remained 3-1. That was it for Jared Jones. He had to throw 91 pitches to get through those five innings, and he had nine strikeouts. And then at the bottom of the fifth inning, Logan Henderson in what turned out to be his final frame on the mound. He got two outs, but then Connor Griffin doubled and Brandon Lau hit one into the Allegheny River. Two-run home run out to right, his second of the series, 31st of the year. And we had a brand-new ball game. It was 3-3, and then the game was in the hands of the bullpens. And Jojo Romero gave up the third Pittsburgh home run of the night. Second batter he faced in the bottom of the sixth inning, Rafael Flores Jr., an impressive rookie catcher, went deep to right. The Pirates had the lead. It was 4-3 Pittsburgh, and that's where we stood going into the seventh inning when the Pirates called on their second reliever, Carmen Majinski, and the first three reached against him. A Terang walk, Jackson Churio single that snapped an 0-for-13 for him, and Jake Bowers walked to load the bases. But William Contreras bounced into a fielder's choice out at the plate. So you had bases loaded, one out, trailing by a run, and Christian Yelich battling Majinski in what turned out to be the most important at-bat of the game.
8: The 2-2 to Yelich. And a liner down the left field line, a fair ball. It hits off the sidewall. Churio is in. Around third is Bowers. He will score. A two-run single for Yelich, and the Brewers have flipped this game back into their favor. It is 5-4 Milwaukee.
0: Yep, Yelich with the big swing, and the Brewers got those two runs. That's it against Majinski. That's all they would get for the night, but it turned out to be enough. The Brewers had to use five relievers. I told you earlier, Shane Drouin is back in the bullpen. Just the second time he's pitched in relief since we got to June. He got a big double play that we played for you earlier. And then Abner Uribe got a big double play in the eighth inning to help escape some trouble. In the ninth, Trevor McGill needed no such double plays because he struck out the first two, and then Connor Griffin was the last Pirates' hope.
8: First pitch to Griffin. Ground ball to second base. Terang's got it, throws the first. 95 wins for the Brewers, and they've taken the first two in the series against the Pirates. Final score, 5-4.
0: The Brewers win it. Again, this game just kept shifting back and forth, and it was kind of like emblematic of the way these teams play. The Pirates scored all their runs on homers. The Brewers got no home runs, but they got just enough. 5-4 the victory. Milwaukee is unbeaten in 9 of its last 10 series. And again, as we said at the outset, with a win tomorrow, not only do they get a sweep, they will win the season series improbably against this Pittsburgh team. Going to have Kyle Harrison, a late decision that we were informed of before the game today. He's going back in to make a start tomorrow, and we'll preview it for you after this on the Brewers Radio Network.
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0: 5-4 Brewers beat the Pirates, and they have evened up the season series. 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And whoever wins tomorrow's finale will get the season series. 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Let's take a trip down on the farm presented by Case IH. The Southern League playoff series best of three was opened last night with a big win for the Biloxi Shuckers in Pensacola. They're up 1-0 in game 2 of that series to try to get to the championship set in the Southern League is tomorrow night in Biloxi. The Shuckers need to win one of the 2 potential games in order to get to the championship series, and we're wishing them the best of luck. Again, that's tomorrow night. We'll be done by then, by the way, because we're playing early in the day here for the finale in Pittsburgh. Always presented by Case IH. For those who never back down from a season's challenge, Case IH gives farmers the tools to do more every acre, every day. Case IH, built by farmers. And I do mean early, especially back in the Central for you folks. Tomorrow, the On Deck Show, built by Menards, gets underway at 11 a.m. and an 11:35 first pitch. Kyle Harrison is going to get the ball. Originally, this was listed as a Dustin May start, but he'll get the opener in Baltimore Friday night instead. And so it's Harrison, who's pitched really well this year against the Pirates. But as you know, he has been struggling, and so they'll give him another opportunity to start a ball game. We'll see how it goes for a man who pitched like an ace for the first few months of this season for Milwaukee. Pirates have 3 traditional starting pitchers healthy at the moment, and none of them are available to pitch tomorrow, so we would assume it's going to be another bullpen game for Pittsburgh. Currently, TBA is listed. Our producer and engineer is Ken Sommerfeld, and for the men who called it for you, Jeff Levering and Lane Grindle, this is Josh Maurer. We thank you again for listening. Have a great rest of your Wednesday night, everybody. The final score on a seesaw affair, it was Milwaukee ending up on the right side of the seesaw, 5-4 to clinch the series against the Pirates. You've been listening to a presentation of the Brewers Radio Network.
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22: Another series win. This routine at this point. They keep on doing what they're supposed to do. They even blew a lead and came back and won anyway. I could feel you typing up your mean tweets to me and about the bullpen and about the trade deadline. We'll talk about that, I promise. But once again, the Brewers proved they're the better team. They win 5-4 over the Pirates. Clutch knock, go-ahead hit from the captain, Christian Yelich. Brewers are also two strikes away, keeping an eye here on the Braves and Cubs finishing up here. Cubs are about to finish up here, and it could be a really good day, all things considered. It's their 95th. Win of the season. They are 95-57. The Dodgers already lost tonight 6-2 to the Reds. That means the Brewers are up three games. It's essentially four because of the tiebreaker, and they're one out away from being up six on the Braves for that final bye to make sure that they get an extra week before the postseason begins. So that is literally ending as we speak. So Craig Kishon, I'd say today was a good day. The Brewers get the win. They don't have the hangover, and they gain ground on both of the teams chasing them for playoff positioning.
23: Wow. I was worried about the hangover more than anything, Dom. And I'm giggling, but I'm half giggling serious on that. Like, you know, the good thing is the Brewers are in such a great position right now that winning yesterday and having the party, well-deserved, no matter what would happen today, really didn't matter because they still have, 10 games after this to worry about things. But, man, there aren't too many teams that can come out and not only establish the early lead, get caught up in the middle of all of it, but still come through with one of their best players in franchise history in the seventh inning, putting them back on top and one of the best closers in the game, finishing things out to get a hangover victory. So I will say this, Dom, shame on the Pirates. It's your home turf. You screwed up last night and you screwed up again tonight. I don't know what else to say other than the Brewers are doing exactly what they need to do right now and keep proving why they're the best team in baseball.
1: You know, I thought this was a really well-played game, top to bottom, both teams. I mean, look, the Pirates aren't that bad, right? They've been flirting around 500 all season long, right? This is the most competitive division in baseball, and the Brewers are the first team to clinch their division in baseball. Like, that means something, okay? The other thing, too, about the Pirates is the pitching's been the problem because of the regression of Paul Skenes, Jones not being available early in the year, the other injuries they've been dealing with. The offense has never been a problem for Pittsburgh, really, this season. And to beat them, really, at their own game, right? 5-4, the Brewers did not hit a home run today, and the Pirates hit three. And that could be a cause for conversation as well. But the Brewers still smash out 10 more hits. They still stole bags. They stole three bases, including an important double steal in that big fifth inning. And then furthermore, they got creative with their bullpen. And I've said this phrase before, and we've said it over and over throughout the season, of just that good teams just find a way. And I think that it's a cliche, and it's kind of lazy radio if you ask me. But Craig, sometimes that's the best descriptor. The Brewers are the better team on paper. They played better today. And it doesn't mean the Pirates played poorly, but they're dealing with a lot right now. Connor Griffin's not playing to 100%. O'Neill Cruz hit a ball that still hasn't landed. Brandon Lau has hit a ball that still hasn't landed. But ultimately, the Brewers suppressed rallies. They held the Pirates to just 1-for-3 with runners in scoring position. I think that's the most impressive stat from tonight, of just the better team holding the other team's offense down.
23: Yeah, I mean, the Brewers, I mean, top to bottom did really what they should be doing, but it's also tough to do that game in and game out, and especially after clinching yesterday. So I feel even better about this win here tonight, because I, quite frankly, didn't expect it. I figured when we entered tonight, Dom, that you and I would be talking about a Brewer loss, most likely, and you know, what's going to happen in the final 10 games, kind of doing a postseason predictor type show here. But the great thing is we're right in the middle of talking about some really good topics that happened tonight, because the Brewers did win and the Brewers looked vintage. The Brewers looked exactly like they have all season long, and they look like the team they should be. As far as the Pirates go, I mean, pitching is been their downfall all season, and I think going in they thought it was going to be their strength, but that's part of progressing and making steps and having that take a year or two or three sometimes to happen. The Brewer franchise has been going through the same thing for years now, but for the last few years they've been really, really good at capitalizing on what they grew to be. And maybe the Pirates will be there someday. Great if it is, but the Brewers are there right now. And that's the key for us to be talking about here tonight, because again, 95 wins with 10 to go, absolutely incredible. And they just did a lot of things right here tonight that you would expect out of any other regular season game. But again, I'm telling you, this wasn't a regular season game tonight for them. This was following a bonusly huge victory last night for franchise in history, and kudos to them. Just a great performance, great execution, and another great comeback, by the way.
1: And I think that we'll celebrate 98 wins and 100 wins if they get there when the time is right, but to be sitting here with 10 games to go and be at 95 wins, be clearly the best record in baseball, and you can get greedy tomorrow with a sweep against Pittsburgh, and you could also snatch the season series tomorrow by winning and going 7-6 against a team that had your number earlier in the season. Quite frankly, I'm looking at this lineup and I'm looking at today's game. It looked a lot like what you could see in October. I don't think Joey Ortiz is going to be batting sixth in October, nor do I think Andrew Vaughn is going to be batting eighth, but they could be. I mean, I really am, and or is he going to start against a,
22: a righty, but at the same time, Vaughn had an RBI single today. And then you look at William going, I mean, everybody had a hit that was in the starting lineup. Sal, unfortunately, went 0

0: for two, trying to get his bat going here at the end of the year. I mean, that's kind of the formula right there. Would you like a long ball? Sure, but they still scored five runs in the most pitcher-friendly ballpark in the National League, and man, that's just kind of how it's supposed to look.
1: Well, yeah, and I think the Brewers are kind of sneakily putting a game like this together and seeing what they can get by mixing it up. And I'm telling you,

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2: Really feel like game in and game out here lately, and from this point forward, we're going to see things like this. Mix it up a little bit, you know, just like we saw tonight, because why not? Because you never know. You never know when October hits and whatever day it is in a series, whatever game it is in a series, whether you're trying to clinch or whether you're trying to come back, whether you're trying to tie things up, whatever it is, you just never know what true matchups are going to look like on paper. And this is why you have a franchise putting things together like this. So I'm all for what we saw tonight. I'm all for what we've seen, you know, the last couple of games. I loved, you know, charting along the bullpen here and seeing everybody come in at, you know, from the sixth inning on, success, failures, whatever it turned out to be. This is how you win games in playoff time. And I think we've seen it the last couple of games as well. And tonight was a different look, but what happened at the end of it? It was a victory. And that's what counts.
3: And furthermore, I know JoJo gave up the home run today, but after JoJo, they did not allow a run for those final three and a third. And most importantly, including JoJo, zero walks from this Brewers bullpen tonight, too. So I think you want to talk about playoffs and how important that is for October. You can't be giving free 90 feet to guys, and I think they did a great job of keeping that under contain against Pittsburgh. But the guy that started all of it was Logan Henderson. And while the line reads three earned runs allowed, we'll break that down. He pitched very, very well today. Brewers win 5-4 over the Pirates, 855-616-1620, 855-616-1620, on your home of the Brewers, 620 WTMJ.
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5: Winner, winner. Pierogi dinner. Brewers take the series over Pittsburgh. Go for a sweep tomorrow. 5-4, the final score today with Craig Kishon. I'm Dominic Catronio. It's hot outside. I mean, it was steamy today. We got some rain in the forecast, so your furnace might be the last thing on your mind. 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

0: 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Families helping families since 1912. Couple of texts. Aaron in Chicago. Great to see the boys win the series and avoid the clinch hangover. Consistent play. Keep doing little things right. Stay healthy and continue to win series. Let's see 100+. Levi from Stevens Point. Man, I felt nervous for a bit during the game tonight, but the Brewers keep on fighting and finding ways to win tight games. The Brewers must keep momentum and not worry about the Dodgers. Just win as many games as possible for the next week and a half for the regular season. You know, Craig, just to put a note on that, since it, you know, the Brewers are now 3 games up on LA plus the tiebreaker, so it's essentially 4 with 10 games to go. I mean, you're talking about the Brewers. If the Brewers go 5-5, that would force the Dodgers to have to go 9-1 just to flip them in the, you know, in the standings to be the one seed. Whereas if the Brewers just go 6-4, they're forcing the Dodgers to go 10-0. I like the Brewers' odds here. We're not counting our chickens before they hatch, but that's just kind of the scenario we're looking at here for the Brewers to claim a one seed.
1: Well, it's almost like how gifted they are pitching-wise, Dom, when we say if the starters can go, you know, 6 innings, their bullpen set up for, you know, innings 7, 8, and 9. I mean, it's just like they reach the final 11, 12 games of the year, you know, however you want to calculate this, between winning the division and then having a big enough lead over the Dodgers to gain that number one seed. It's kind of the same thing. It's been a cushion enough, but they've done everything the same way. I mean, to even just looking at this game one more time after yesterday, the clincher, to think that this team was down in the 7th inning and came back to win and then held on to win a one-run game. It's exactly what the whole scenario and the whole setup is kind of similar now, just to protect these final 10 games of the year. It's just do your thing. You don't need to go 9-1 to get 100 wins. You don't need 100 wins, but if you get it, great. I think it's great for the fans. But just secure the best record, because you're in such a great position to do it, and you don't need to play above your heads to get there. You just need to play the way you've been playing. And I think that's just tremendous. And it's just a reward in a way of what they've done all season long.
0: I think the way the Brewers understand, like, I thought today they played very, very well. I'm not going to really complain about a lot about this game. And the guy that really started it all off is that Logan Henderson. And there's a phrase, we've used it before: momentum is the next day's starter. And to have Miz and Henderson, we've talked about it umpteenth times, but Henderson gives you a chance to win every single time he's on the mound. And today he was shortened. There were some long at-bats against him again today. 87 pitches, 64 strikes, 5 innings, 6 hits, 3 runs that were all earned, all came via homer, 1 walk, 8 strikeouts on 2 homers today. Let's start with the good, though, on Henderson. I mean, the changeup is great. The fastball velo is holding strong. He's still trying to develop a third and fourth pitch right now. But for Henderson, by the way, rankings among qualified rookies right now here in the National League: he's first in ERA, he's first in WHIP, and he's first in opponent's batting average. And when we're talking about somebody who's thrown at least 90 innings this season, regardless if they're a rookie or not — now, 90 innings is a pretty small qualifier, I understand — but when we're talking about somebody who's thrown at least 90 innings this year, he's top 6 in ERA in baseball. I'm trying to give some promo here. He's got one more start. This dude should be getting some Rookie of the Year publication and some Rookie of the Year voting, because it goes 5 deep. I'm telling you what, Logan Henderson is doing this in a playoff race and doing it for the best team in baseball, and he's been arguably the second best pitcher on the team.
1: Yeah, there's no doubt he's been the second best pitcher on the team and would be the best pitcher on a lot of other teams. There's no doubt about it. And the fact that he's young and he's learned so much this season and he's been able to, you know, hang on like he did tonight, all the way through tonight, really. I mean, the bottom line for this guy is he's no nonsense. He's still trying to develop pitches like you're talking about, Dom, but he makes everything work game in and game out, and he gives up so

0: so little. It is crazy. Like, okay, the three earned runs tonight and the two home runs that produced those three runs in 5 innings of work, you still should think, no matter where you are, in the postseason, and that's all we can talk about right now, that you still should be in great position to win a game. And tonight was another great example. They were still in very much good position to win a game. So this kid just keeps delivering. Nothing phases him. There's nothing but a high ceiling for this guy, and he's getting there. I can't wait to see what's going to transpire in the next year or two. But man, first and foremost, I can't wait to see what happens here in the coming weeks into October and see how this guy can perform and deliver for the Brewers.
1: This is a year that I really wish two separate Rookie of the Years existed, where you have a hitter Rookie of the Year and you have a pitcher Rookie of the Year, a la what the NFL does with offensive and defensive, Rookie and Player of the Year, that sort of thing. Because I'd be fascinated to see how many voters give Logan Henderson a first or second place vote versus Nolan McLean on a pitching side of thing. Because look, Nolan McLean deserves some love too. And this is a year that maybe he would win Rookie of the Year if it wasn't for what Sal Stewart is doing. But Logan Henderson's been tremendous. Another good about today's game, I mean, he was nearly even changeup and fastball, 39 changeups, 37 four seamers. And he was nearly equal in whiffs on both, 8 on the changeup, 6 on the four seamer. I think that he's a simple two pitch mix. He can flash the cutter, we'll flash the sweeper. We'll talk about that in a moment. But we're at the point now, Craig. It's 17 starts for Logan Henderson. This is no secret. I mean, I feel the same way when we talk about Jacob Mizorowski. He throws hard, and they still can't hit it. Logan Henderson, he throws a low rising fastball and a changeup, and they still can't hit it. Every single start of his career, all 23 of them now, he has never allowed more than 3 earned runs. And again, it's not like he's changing the scouting report every single time out there. There is something deceptive. There is something that you and me, I'm saying, cannot understand unless we're in the box against this kid. That's what I'm most impressed with right now from Henderson.
0: So I just cracked a smile on my face that you can't see, Dom, but it's there. And it has everything to do with we can't crack this guy's code. But it seems like it should be somewhat simple because he's got the changeup and he's got the fastball. And it's like, how does that differ from start to start? Or how does that differ from going through first time through the order, second time through the order, third time through the order? How does this guy do it? I don't know. I mean, you break stuff down far better than I do, and I'm not going to pretend that I can do it. But I mean, I just heard you say, Dom, it's a quizzical thing, man. Like, how does he do it? And there's still a lot to develop yet, but this is, to me, this is an incredible thing about what makes guys like this that special. It's almost like you look at McGill with that knuckle curveball and then the fastball. He's only got two pitches to close out the ninth inning, but Henderson's got to pitch 5, 6, 7 innings and do it this way. So the kid is gifted, there's no doubt about it. But I'll keep cracking my smile, I'll tell you that.
1: The other thing, though, about Logan, and just to take a grain of salt with the bad here, he's given up a lot of homers. And, people are worried about that when it comes to October, which is certainly fair to discuss. He allowed his 13th and 14th homers of the season in just 93 innings. Now, granted, this is where I kind of shift back and forth. These final two starts are about getting big league feedback, and he needs to make sure he develops a third pitch. The cutter seems to be his go-to third pitch right now, but he's also simultaneously trying to develop a sweeper. And the two homers hit today were hit against left-handed hitters on his fourth and third best pitches, right? He hung a sweeper to O'Neill Cruz. That ball didn't come back. I thought that was a terrible pitch call, but also he hung it. And then a first pitch cutter, third time through against Brandon Lau, who, kudos to him, 10 pitch battle his last time up to draw a walk. He wanted to throw something new and catch him with a wrinkle. I don't love opening with your third best pitch against the lefty, but also missed his location, to be fair. So if you're getting beat with your best, you're like, okay, wow, tip your cap, big league swing. But him getting beat with, again, secondaries that he's still working on, back to the drawing board, see if you can refine those. But clearly he can have success with just a fastball and a changeup.
0: Well, yeah, and, you know, look, I'm just in the belief that they're in the position right now where he has to go into test mode somehow during one of his outings, and maybe this was one of them. I'm not 100% sure, but I'm also not, you know, against some of those pitch calls here tonight and what worked and what didn't. Because like you're saying, Dom, if he needs to develop those secondary pitches, you can only do it by pitching them and pitching them in a game like this. And maybe he got beat on them, you know, but maybe, you know, he's getting to a point here where they feel like he's about to, you know, get over the top on one of those secondary pitches. I'm not sure, but I'm not against what we saw tonight at all. And I know that's kind of the point you're trying to make here. And then the other thing is he's just that good, you know, with his changeup and his fastball too. So can that survive the rest of the way? Can that survive against, you know, a Cubs lineup, a Braves lineup, a Dodgers lineup, whoever he may face in the postseason? Well, so far it's been pretty good. We know the results. But if there's ever a time for them to push his limits, it's after they've clinched things and getting these, you know, one or two extra starts down the road. These are why people have to understand how important it is not to just clinch and say, woohoo, we're done. Joe Blow can get out there and do his thing. We're going to take the next 2 weeks off. That's not how it works.
1: I agree. I think that Logan Henderson, his next start will likely be next Wednesday against the Phillies. That's it for the regular season. Well, then we'll see him again in game two back at home of an NLDS, presumably coming up in about 2 weeks' time. So looking forward to that from Logan Henderson. We got a little bit more to talk about, some more chats, some more texts that have rolled in. 855-616-1620 is the phone number. Again, 855-616-1620 right here on your home of the Brewers, 620 WTMJ.
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1: Welcome back. I'm Dominic Catronio. Craig Kishon here for one more segment. A couple of texts. This one made me smile. Dom, I wanted to celebrate with you last night with Dom Perignon from Chef Ed. That's a good one. Adam from Lacrosse. We'll trade strikeouts for RBIs from Yelich every day of the week. What an unstoppable bullpen. The Brewers are inevitable right now. Alex from Oshkosh. 20 straight saves for Trevor McGill. And Yelly comes up clutch as the Brewers have evened the season series. So 6-6 heading into tomorrow. Winner takes the season series, and the Brewers can have the season series on every single team in the division, which would be pretty darn cool. 10 games to go, Craig Kishon. I knock on all the wood as I say this, and I'm still knocking on wood as I'm saying this out loud. The Brewers are pretty darn healthy. And look, Jake Bowers got dinged up again today on a foul ball. He's dealing with shin splints, as we know. But what are your priorities in these final 10 days of the season, aside from secure the one seed, secure a bye? What are the checklist items that you have for the Brewers to make sure they're perfectly optimized for October?
2: Well, I mean, it's for me, it's hard not to just say stay healthy and knock on wood that you're talking about here, because the final, there's still 10 games to go. And you don't know what's going to happen, but their depth is very good. If even one mishap injury, you know, puts them down at you know, one position, whatever it may be. But it's my bottom line, Dom, is it's hard for me not to look at these final 10 games and just say, you can't have a fall off. You need to keep playing the same baseball you've been playing for the other 152 games. I mean, it's extraordinarily important, because you've worked all year to have the best record in the National League. You've worked all year to have the best record in all of Major League Baseball, which means you've worked all year to have home field advantage should you make the World Series. And this team should make the World Series the way they're playing. So to me, taking advantage of all of those things, I lived through 1982 when the Brewers did not have Game 7 at home, and it came down to a 7-game series. And I mean, who knows? They were in position to win at one point, but at the end of that game, they weren't, and they lost. And that's the only World Series they've ever been to, and they're one of five teams in Major League Baseball that's never won a World Series. So keep your priorities in the final 10 games. To say do something else beyond that, I can't look beyond that other than keep playing what the same way, the same attitude, all the same things that you have been going. To me, you can't give that up with 10 games to go.
1: And don't forget about the home field advantage in the ALCS there in 82 as well. Coming back home down 2-0 and then winning three in a row thanks to home field advantage.
2: I think great point. I mean, yep.
1: It just sounds so, you know, oh, yeah, they're the best. But like it means something. And if you go to the promised land like you hope you're going to go, man, to know. I mean, just think about last year. The Brewers being up 2-0 going to Chicago, they got their bell rung down there at Wrigley Field. I know they probably won't admit that out loud. The Freddie chants still stick with me. That was an epic day if you're a neutral fan. If you're a Brewer fan, you're going here, oh, God, here we go again. But to have Game 5 at home and then Trevor McGill to set the tone, you know, with him coming back into the dugout with a 1-2-3 first and then Contreras hitting a bomb, to have the crowd behind you, I mean, it goes such a long way mentally. You're absolutely right. It does matter aside from staying healthy too. The other two little things that I want to figure out. Number one is Dustin May or three. Gasser is going to be on this pitching staff. Okay. Like I have no doubt Robert Gasser is going to be on the postseason roster. Is he going to start a game? Is he going to follow an opener? That's TBD. But is Dustin May going to be a starter and be a traditional hired gun, go out there, punch tickets, give us five, give us six innings, see what you can

0: Dude, that is my number one priority. Now, he does not start tomorrow. He will start on Friday in Baltimore, which will also give him the chance to likely start next Thursday in Philly. And maybe that's the team he's facing in the wild card round. We don't know yet if they make it out of the wild card round and face the Brewers in the DS. But I'm also looking real quick, a guy that we saw tonight, Craig, Shane Drouin out of the bullpen. I think this is his role moving forward. These bridge guys get highlighted so much because we can easily hyperfixate on McGill. We can easily hyperfixate on Ashby and Uribe. But the guys that pitched tonight, the Jojo Romeros, the Antonio Sensatellas, the Shane Drouins, Chad Patrick's in this bucket, DL Hall's in this bucket. How do you make sure you get it to that three, that wicked trio at the end? And Shane Drouin threw his hat in that ring, said, "Hey, I can pitch out of the bullpen. Give me some leverage innings. See what he can do down the stretch."
1: Yep. See, now I'm with you on that. I agree. Like tonight when I saw him come in relief, and I'm like, okay, that to me is exactly what we saw a little bit when they messed around with the batting order here tonight. They're experimenting, but I think pitching, the experimentation is these guys have earned the right to be in these spots here right now, and when it comes to postseason, I think most of these guys understand that things change and their roles are going to change. And how do you accept them? And most importantly, how do you perform in these new roles? That's what they need out of these guys, like Shane Drouin. How did you perform in this role? And everything went just fine here tonight, and he's been on a nice roll. And so I agree. Now, getting back to your question, though, it is well with Dustin May, or do you put Robert Gasser in there in that starting role for a game three? I mean, it is such a coin flip. I don't know. Like, I can't sit here and say that Dustin May wasn't acquired to be in this exact role that we're talking about here right now. And do the numbers and the performances say he deserves it? Kind of not. I mean, it's things haven't gone his way all the way since he's been here. Things have been out of his control a little bit. He's had a blow up though. I mean, and he's had some nice performances, but is he the guy that maybe you want to put ahead of a guy like Robert Gasser, who's been here all year, been in the organization for this stretch of time in his professional career, who understands everything? I don't know. I'm still kind of at a toss-up with 10 games to go over that. Just knowing that the depth of this pitching staff, that you could, okay, let's theoretically go with Miz, Henderson, and May, but you have Gasser, Drouin, and Harrison ready to do, at least two innings. You got Ashby, Hall, and Patrick, who can also go at least two innings. So I said this last night on the show. I don't ever remember a time where the Brewers had nine pitchers that they could absolutely 100% rely on to go multiple innings for them in the postseason. That to me is positively unheard of and has not happened before, I guarantee it.
0: Yeah, I agree with you entirely. And that's why, you combine a fantastic bullpen with a bona fide 1-2 with a solid offense. I'm not going to call them the best offense, but it is a top 10 offense in baseball by as many metrics as we can look at that isn't slugging percentage. And it's still a league average offense when it comes to slugging percentage. So I'm with you, man. This is shaping up to be pretty darn fun. And, we'll be talking to you at the very end of the year, if I'm not mistaken, Craigor, and appreciate your insight and your time as always, my friend.
1: All right, sounds good, Dom. Have a great weekend. We'll talk to you next weekend.
0: All right, Craig Kishon joining us on 620 WTMJ. That's our buy or sell. 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Some texts, some chats. We'll also get ready to hear from Pat Murphy a little bit later. 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
0: Welcome back. I'm Dominic Petronio. We're going to the bottom of the hour here. A few more texts. Magic numbers 4 for the bye and 7 for the top seed. I actually have it as 6 for the top seed, if I'm not mistaken, because of the tiebreaker. Danny on the east side, appreciate you reaching out. Also over on the chat side of things, remember all of these shows are streamed on YouTube. I like to see Coleman Crowe back in the bullpen. You know, Jason, I think he'd be here by now if they were going to do it. Maybe he makes a spot start the final weekend of the season. I really thought that he would have been up probably to be with Kyle Harrison tomorrow. But remember, there's roster maneuvering that you have to think about and optionality. And when you think about if you do option him, you can't bring him back up unless it's an injury and all that. So roster limits probably have something more to do with Coleman Crowe not being on this roster right now. He's pitched well, but maybe the Brewers just want him to finish on a good note and call it a season. I don't think that's certainly out of the realm of possibilities. So we already mentioned what everything that impacts the crew in today's game when it comes to standings. But what does it mean actually for the playoff picture? Let's start here with the National League. Again, the divisions are not that dramatic. I know Philly is 4.5 back. They're really not that in it. They don't have the tiebreaker on Atlanta. They have no more head-to-heads. Atlanta is going to win the East. But when it comes to the wild card, right now, if the season ended tomorrow, Atlanta would be the 3 seed. They remain 3.5 games back of LA. They do have the tiebreaker, but that's something to keep in mind. Atlanta would be hosting a best of 3 right now with the San Diego Padres. And San Diego's about to win. They're up 9-3 on Colorado. Arizona is down 4-1 at the bottom of the fourth. That is turning into a pumpkin fast out there in the desert. They have a chance to now be 3.5 games back, even though there's that one more head-to-head series. So if the playoffs started tomorrow, Milwaukee's the 1 seed. Dodgers are the 2 seed. Atlanta's the 3 seed, hosting a best of 3 with San Diego. Then Chicago would be hosting a best of 3 with Philadelphia. Now, those two teams are only separated by a half game. That half game will disappear tomorrow. Chicago is off, but Philly is on the road taking on the Mets in Queens. And they have no more head-to-heads. Chicago has the tiebreaker on Philadelphia. So if they end up tied, it still goes to Wrigley. I tell you what, as I called in yesterday's show, Everybody in Chicago is terrified of having

0: to go to Philadelphia. So they're hanging on for dear life down the stretch here to make sure that they host those games at Wrigley, because that matchup is the one that would feed into the one seed. That's Cubs or Phillies, as of now, would feed into the Brewers. Granted, San Diego, with a victory today, would remain only a game back of Philadelphia, but also tiebreaker talk. Chicago has both tiebreakers on Philly and San Diego. Philly has the tiebreaker on San Diego. San Diego has no tiebreakers, so it is ordered exactly how it would look right now. The American League, we don't have enough time to talk about the American League, but the Guardians are in first place now, and the White Sox are clinging on by a thread in the American League, but that is going to be nuts. Our hopes for a Brewers-White Sox World Series are starting to fade, but they're not out yet. We will hear from the manager, Pat Murphy, coming up on the other side of the break. Brewers win 5-4 over the Pirates here on 620 WTMJ.
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0: Welcome back. I'm Dominic Petronio. Question on the text line, 855-616-1620, 855-616-1620. Tiebreaker on Atlanta, do we have it or do we not? Well, update on that is because obviously there's no decision on head-to-head record. They finished 3-3 against each other, so next it goes to your divisional record. Now, the Brewers have four more games in their division, tomorrow with Pittsburgh and the final three games of the year against St. Louis. The Brewers are now 32-16 against their division. Meanwhile, the Braves are 32-17 against their division. So they're virtually tied right now. They will end up with the same amount of games here at the end of the year. Atlanta still has three more games to end the year against the Miami Marlins. So it's going to come down to the wire. If it does come down to it, the Brewers, if they get another win tomorrow, and let's say they take the series against St. Louis, that could really help them out in the long run. If it comes to that. Now, granted, if Atlanta's racing down, it probably means the Brewers are falling apart. So let's not speak that into existence. Brewers get the victory today. Maybe a third year in a row for manager of the year. Wouldn't that be something, huh? I mean, to go from never having one to having one three in a row. Around Wisconsin, a handshake still means something, and that's why Old Fashioned Roofing feels right at home here, veteran-owned and Wisconsin-built. Just like Pat Murphy, they believe in telling it to you straight. The Pat Murphy post-game press conference is presented by Old Fashioned Roofing.
7: Murph, a comeback victory on the day after a clinch party, what does that tell you about your team?
9: Well, again, I think they come to play every day. That's the beautiful thing. You know, we're not trying to pretend we're better than we are, but we come to play every day, and I'm proud of that. Even after, you know, the celebration last night, a lot of guys didn't get as much sleep as their moms or dads would want them to get. But I think, they handle it responsibly, and, you know, came out and played hard today. And again, I think the Pirates are a really good team, and I think that's a good win for us.
10: There were some timely at bats tonight. What did you think about the one that Yelly turned in there in the seventh inning?
9: Good at bat. You know, up to that point, he hadn't been swinging it the way he wanted to, and that's the pro that he is. And he turned in a huge at bat and came up with one of his patent line drives the other way.
11: I'm on the second inning as well. You guys have two outs, nobody on, but
9: four straight hits. That's the epitome of it. You know, you go four straight, two outs, nobody on, innocent knock by Joey. Lara beats one out. Vaughn, great piece of hitting. Pratt, great piece of hitting. You know, Pratt particularly had three great at bats tonight.
7: As far as the bullpen, you talked about getting some guys some work in tight spots. Was that by design for Drummond, or was it just circumstance?
9: No, it's by design. You know, to get him in the mix there and leverage situation, and I thought he did a great job.
7: When you said before the game, you find out about a guy in those spots. What do you look for besides just simple execution of pitches?
9: Yeah, just that he can keep his poise at that time and make pitches, and not when he's overcooking it or trying too hard or emotionally he's out of rhythm, you'll see the ball spray a little bit. I was proud of him. I trust him. He was great. You know, he was great. He liked to have a pitch back or two, but I think he was great. So this is a great team in their yard, and I think their offense is now they're healthy, and I think they're a really good offense, and I thought Logan did a great job keeping it under control.
10: With Garrett and his neck, is that looking like a one-game thing, or is that something that might linger?
9: Yeah, hopefully. I don't know if one or two games. I don't know if he'll play tomorrow. We'll see.
0: All right, that's a little bit of news. Garrett Mitchell, if you missed it, he was scratched from the original starting lineup with a stiff neck, and sounds like he may not play tomorrow either. Well, let's relive it. Highlights coming up on the other side of the break in a Brewers 5-4 victory over the Pirates here on 620 WTMJ.
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6: Brewers and Pirates, middle game of the final three-game head-to-head set at PNC Park. Logan Henderson on the mound for the Crew. Jared Jones on the other side, and he's been one of the best pitchers here in the month of September. He started out strong, striking out the side on 12 pitches. The second inning, though, was a different story. The Brewers sprouted a two-out rally on a clean single to left by Joey Ortiz. Luis Lara managed an infield single as well with a full count. And with two strikes on him, Andrew Vaughn, all he does is hit.
7: 2-2 again. Line towards left. Mangum coming on. Can't get it. Base hit. Coming around third and scoring is Joey Ortiz. And the Brewers break through in the second. It's 1-0. Andrew Vaughn delivers an RBI single.
6: All right. Brewers on the board first. They weren't done. After missing yesterday's game in celebration due to illness, Cooper Pratt back in the order and delivering.
7: Lara the runner at second, Vaughn the runner at first. Jones throws a line drive to center field, a base hit. Lara coming around third to score. Vaughn trying to go from first to third. The throw goes all the way through. Pratt takes second base on the throw. Welcome back. Must be feeling much better. 2-0 Brewers on the RBI single by Pratt.
6: Fast forward to the fourth inning when O'Neill Cruz goes yard for the Pirates, making this a 2-1 ball game. So a brief moment of sweat. Brewers got a rally going again in the fifth inning. A leadoff single from Pratt with two strikes on him. He stole second base during Bryce Terang's at bat, and Bryce didn't waste any time to bring him home.
7: 2-0 pitch. Terang lashes one into right center field, a base hit. Pratt will come around and score. Ball nearly gets to the warning track as Terang digs into second base with an RBI double to make it 3-1 Brewers.
6: Brewers wouldn't add any more on there. It's 3-1. Then the third time through, the order was not kind to Logan Henderson. He gave up a two-out double to Connor Griffin and then a game-tying two-run homer to Brandon Lau. But he would finish five innings with eight strikeouts and just one walk on the evening. This was a battle of the bullpens, and it got off on the wrong foot. Jojo Romero gave up a solo homer to Rafael Flores. So it's 4-3, Pirates with the lead as we move to the seventh inning. Heard me say it before, I'll say it again. All great rallies start with a leadoff walk, and it was Terang getting aboard. Churio singled in the left field, then a walk to Bowers loaded the bases. Contreras was retired on an out at the plate, so the bases are loaded with one out for the captain, Christian Yelich.
7: The 2-2 to Yelich. And a liner down the left field line, a fair ball. It hits off the sidewall. Churio is in. Around third is Bowers. He will score. A two-run single for Yelich, and the Brewers have flipped this game back into their favor. It is 5-4 Milwaukee.
6: Right back in front, that would be the score that would hold for a while. Then in the seventh, Shane Drouin came out of the bullpen, got a clutch double play to end the seventh inning. Then it was Abner Uribe in the eighth. He also got a clutch double play. No funny business in the bottom of the ninth. Trevor McGill going for his 20th consecutive save. Nothing but strikes.
7: First pitch to Griffin. Ground ball to second base. Terang's got it. Throws the first. 95 wins for the Brewers. And they've taken the first two in the series against the Pirates. Final score, 5-4.
6: 5-4. Save number 20 in a row for Trevor McGill. He threw eight pitches. They were all strikes. Brewers mash out 10 hits in the victory today. Pirates out-hit them with 12, but the Brewers outscored them 5-4. The winner is Senzatella.

0: The loser is Majinski out of the bullpen. 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And a save goes to Trevor McGill. It's number 28 on the year. And again, 20 in a row. Win number 95. 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
0: All right, last couple minutes of the program. Brewers All Access, wherever you get your podcasts, if you want to catch these in podcast form. Tomorrow, the finale, Kyle Harrison will start for the Brewers. Something to note that will it be short? Will it be long? We shall see. What version of Kyle will it be? Remember, when he came off the injured list, he shoved for 5 innings against these Pirates back at American Family Field in late July. So maybe he can tap back into that, but we shall see as he continues to audition for the postseason roster. Now, the Pirates don't really have a regular rotation right now. They have a million relievers, and they're going to start with Wilbur Dotel to start the game tomorrow. Dotel, remember, he threw 10 pitches in yesterday's game. They'll get as much as they can out of him, and you know, this bullpen has 11 guys in it right now. Their closer is obviously available. Mason Montgomery, Luke Weaver is available. I doubt they want to go back to Gregory Soto. Camilo Doval pitched in tonight's game. Majinski got the loss in tonight. I mean, they're in a tough spot right now, are the Pittsburgh Pirates, with their pitching plan tomorrow. But tomorrow has the season series on the line, and the Brewers can claim the season series on all four of their central opponents with a victory and a sweep tomorrow. Now, we said we're going to give you the quick update on the American League scores here and what that chaos is looking like right now. Well, the Astros just lost a series to the Kansas City Royals at home. And that makes the AL West very, very interesting. Because now, with the Rangers win, they've won 4 in a row. Here we are again. 76-76. Currently leads the American League West with just 10 games to go for both of those teams. Just 10 games left. And 500 is getting the job done right now in the AL West. Now, the Astros hold the tiebreaker on the Rangers. Keep that in mind. We can all sit and be disappointed in the Seattle Mariners that they couldn't even do 500.

0: at 70 and 82. They are on the cusp of being eliminated. Earlier this afternoon, Cleveland took the finale and the series against the White Sox. Now, the White Sox still claim the tiebreaker, but yesterday's walk-off win and today's victory certainly loom large for Cleveland as now they move in front for the first time since July in front of the AL Central. Meanwhile, over in the American League East, the Yankees clinched a playoff spot last night, but they lost in extra innings today to the Minnesota Twins. Tampa Bay earlier today defeated the A's, so they remain 4.5 games clear of the Yankees on a W5 right now for Tampa Bay, and they are one win away from claiming the tiebreaker on New York. They meet in a doubleheader on Monday for a 4-game and 3-day set to close out their season series. So if the playoffs started tomorrow, over in the American League side of things, the 1 seed would be the Tampa Bay Rays. The 2 seed would be the Cleveland Guardians at 78 and 75. And then the Houston Astros, by way of tiebreaker, would be the 3 seed. They would be hosting a best of three with the Chicago White Sox, who are only a 1/2 game back of Cleveland right now. And they hold the tiebreaker on Cleveland. Toronto's 1.5 games back as well. They're still hanging around, and Baltimore's still mathematically alive. Baltimore is 75 and 78, but their odds are not good as they're still 2.5 games back of the final playoff spot. And then also, get your popcorn ready, it would be the Red Sox going to the Bronx for a best of three wild card series that would feed into Tampa Bay. And that's where the conversation about reseeding in the playoffs comes in, because you're going to have all three of those teams that make the postseason from the American League East all be done by the divisional round. Only one will survive out of those three. That's where the thought of, well, why should Tampa Bay have to face the second best record in the division series when there are teams with worse records in the postseason? Not my problem. It's for the CBA next year. That is going to do it for us here on this program. Early start for the Central Time Zone tomorrow. We're on the air at 11 o'clock as the Brewers' first pitch is scheduled for 11:35 Central Time for the finale from Pittsburgh. And then it's on to Baltimore. Good morning, Baltimore. 6:05 on Friday for first pitch, 3:05 on Saturday. Our producer has been Matt Yazel. I'm Dominic Catronio. Talk to you then, and keep on swinging.
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5: I met him at your sister's wedding.
6: Yeah, Dad. 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

0: They sure don't. But folks, you do.
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0: His keynote speaker, best-selling author Reverend Nikki Cruz. 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
1: You know what Dr. Goodman, my psychiatrist, told me? 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It was when Jesus Christ sent somebody to bring the message of hope and freedom.
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5: 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All right, Candy is in Arkansas. 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
6: Hey. So we recently sold our farm and our cows, and it's a good bit of money, you know, for us. And we actually closed on the land next week, but we sold our cows, and I have my 401k with Edward Jones, so we went to the guy that I used for that, and we opened up a money market account, and we talked about when we close next week, you know, putting that money in the money market account, and because I told him I really don't know that much about, you know, the market, so I don't want to put our money somewhere we're going to lose it.
5: Are you planning on using that money for anything in the near future, to buy more land or to?
6: Yeah, we're going to use part of it to buy land and build another house. We built our last house. We just had it blacked in. We did the rest of it, so that's what we plan to do again. But he was talking about putting money in several different banks and CDs and staggering, you know, the maturity of them. And
5: how
6: I just want to make sure that the land we sold for $1.6 million and we sold our cows for $102,000. So $1.7 million.
5: Mm-hmm. How much will of that?

0: that will you use for the new land and the build?
1: I would guess probably 500,000 because we're just going to buy a little bit of land because we had so much land. It was just too much.
0: Okay, gotcha. So you'll have 1.2 left after that project's complete.
1: Right.
0: Okay. And how old are you, Candy?
1: I'm 60. My husband's 65.
0: 60.
1: And I'm going to work my last year and a half, you know, so I can retire at 62.
0: Yep, that's great. And how much do you guys have in retirement now?
1: I have like $60,000 in my 401k. He doesn't have a 401k or anything.
0: Nothing for retirement. So would this be your retirement, would you say, 1.2, which you guys will live off of?
1: Yes. And he draws Social Security, I think, like $1,200 a month.
0: Okay.
1: And then he draws an annuity for $700 a month because he has a kidney disease. And so when we put it over into that, he'll draw it for a lifetime till he passes away.
2: Mm. But it won't continue after he passes. You won't receive that benefit.
1: No. Okay. No, I would in the first 20 years if he passes away. You know, I'll do it up to 20 years, and then after that it will stop.
2: Understood.
1: But he'll draw it for his lifetime.
2: Okay. I want to go back to something you said that I thought was interesting. So you have the money from the sale of all of this, and you were saying that your accountant or your, is it an accountant, your tax professional? Who is this person that is separating all this money for you?
1: He's the guy that I use for my 401k here where I work. He works at Edward Jones.
2: Okay.
1: So we just went to him.
2: Now, why did he say that he was putting it in all that those different accounts? Is he trying to like make sure you've got FDIC coverage? So
1: yes.
2: He's just like limiting
1: yes.
2: it at 250 per account.
1: Yeah.
2: Is that what he's doing?
1: Yes.
2: Okay. And what's the horizon on buying the new place, the new land and the new house?
1: I don't know. It's kind of, we've been looking for land and it's kind of hard.
0: To find it. Yeah.
1: But the house that we've built that we sold, we're going to rent it from him for like $200 a month for the first year, $500 a month for the second year, and then it will go to regular rent if we're still there the third year. So, you know, we're not just like in a rush to have to do it.
0: Sure, sure, which is good. I think that's smart to have some patience for sure.
1: Right.
0: So, Candy, if I were you, I mean, yeah, you're 60, husband's 65. I understand you're a little nervous about putting money in the market. I would not put any money in the market that you're going to use to buy this land and build this home. So I would not touch 500,000 of it. I mean, I would keep that where you want to. If you want to do CDs, you can, or a high yield savings account, a money market account. But the rest of the 1.2, I would highly consider what your options are here. And the fear of the market, I would want you to research. I want you to do this yourself because we can sit here and tell you and talk through it. But I want you to look at how the market has performed, and you will see mm-hmm. some down months in 2026. You're going to see some up months. You're going to see it all. But it's around the average right now is probably 14%
2: yeah,
0: in 2026.
2: Uh-huh. Let me check it.
0: And so when you look, and again, when you invest, you want it to be for 5 years or longer so that it can, the ups and downs can, you know, equal out, and then hopefully it's continuing to grow. And so just the power of the interest rate is really important, Candy. If you keep this money, $1.2 million in CDs, it's going to grow at about 4%. Okay, so in 5 years, that'll be, that 1.2 really just grows to about 1.4. But if you have invested it, and not in like a single stock. Okay. When I say investment, I'm talking about a mutual fund or an index fund. And so it's spread out over 90 to 200 companies, or if it's the S&P 500, it's 500 companies, right? Like it's, you're putting your money in a lot. Okay. Not just a single stock, in hundreds of stocks, literally. And I just plugged it in. So at 11%, which again, the past couple of years have been way higher than that. Not every year will be like that, but 11%. For the past couple of years is a little bit of a conservative number to use, it would grow to over $2 million. So,
1: that would be in 5 years?
0: In five mm-hmm. years. And then if you just want to do rough math, that money will double every 7 years. So if you didn't touch it,

0: Now you might, because this is what you guys are going to live off of. But in 7 years, that 1.2 is 2.4, and then so on and so forth. So the growth that you guys can get and live off of is something that I would highly, highly consider. And CDs and, you know, things like annuities and all of that, they're just very conservative. I mean, I would say, quote unquote, safe, but they suck as an investment. Like, your money right. could be doing so much more. And I know that probably isn't going to change your mind completely, but I want you to talk to your advisor. And if he continues to tell you to put in CDs, I would look for a SmartVestor Pro. You can find one of those on RamseySolutions.com, because these are trusted people that are in this world of investing. And there's something powerful about saying, yeah, you're a young 60, yeah. Candy, young 60,
1: you're
0: you
1: a
0: know,
1: young 60.
0: You're not 85. If you were 85 and you're like, I'm scared to death, I'd right. be like, girl, do what you got to do to sleep well and, you know, right off into the sunset. But you still got some right. years ahead of you.
1: A lot of years.
0: That this money could be working for you, and that for it just to sit in CDs.
1: Yeah. And I mean, yeah. I think, go ahead, Candy.
2: I think the reason he suggested CDs was because of us. We were like, you know, we're not ready to put it into anything because we don't really know what we want to do or put it in, you know, was just unsure. So that's the reason he suggested CDs.
1: And that would be the right thing to do. I mean, he shouldn't invest you in something you've said no to or don't understand. And so I think I can respect why he did that. But let this be the jumping off point for you guys to really dig in and even sit down with him or, like we said, another SmartVestor Pro and just say, help me understand, because I do know that I'm missing out on returns and I don't want to keep missing out, but I want to understand it. I don't want to just get in because the people that I listen to the radio told me to, or because, you know, whatever his name is, because Bob told you to.
0: And it is scary. I mean, if you're watching the news and, you know, we bomb Iran and it's like, oh my gosh, the market's got right. Like, I mean, like, it's just like it can seem scary. And that's the frustrating thing, is if your investment advice is coming from the news. Either side of the aisle.
1: Yeah, absolutely.
0: You're not getting the wins. They don't promote that because it doesn't give ratings. What gives ratings is scared doom and gloom moments that they can point the finger and blame the person across the aisle. So you have to really look at the facts when it comes to this. And it is so much more positive than I think you realize, Candy. But I want you to do that research and figure it out and ask good questions. And hopefully he has the heart of a teacher. 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
1: Well, if you are a listener of The Ramsey Show, we're so grateful for you. And if you're wondering why we keep mentioning the baby steps, it's because they're the foundation of everything that we teach. So if you're new here, we want you to start there. Or if you've been listening for a very long time and you still haven't started working the plan, we want you to start there. Start with the baby steps. That's the best way to work the plan that we teach. All right, Tyler is in Minneapolis, Minnesota. What's up, Tyler?
9: Hey, guys. How's it going? My aunt and uncle have offered to do a contract for deed with me for their house. And I can't tell if this is with my income and debt, if this is something that I should consider or if I should just kind of pass on that opportunity.
1: Tell us more about your income and your debt.
9: So I make about $23 an hour. And then I graduated college with about $75,000 in debt. I have roughly 35 grand left on that.
1: That's great. Yeah, good job. So 35 grand left in student loans. Any other debt that we should know about?
9: Nope, that's everything.
0: And how much money do you have saved?
9: That's kind of where I feel like I'm looking for help is because I've been kind of throwing everything that I've had. I graduated 4 years ago. And so everything has gone towards the debt. I haven't really saved up anything. And then I feel like, you know, without health insurance or, you know, something comes up with my car of just like, I have about $4,000 probably between savings and checking.
0: Okay. And you feel like it's a good idea to be a homeowner?
9: So I moved back in with my parents back to my hometown. And so I just don't know. To me, it seems pointless to go and rent when my parents' house is an option. And then on top of that, my aunt and uncle who are offering me the house, they go to Texas every year for the winter. And so I've actually been living there on and off for the last 4 years, just taking care of that property.
1: What's the value of the property? Like, what would the terms be?
9: Yeah, so I would say that if they were just to sell it on the market, it'd probably be $450,000 to $500,000 in that area. Now, I would say that they're set up, you know, pretty good. So I don't know if they'd necessarily be looking to make like a whole lot off of me, you know, as I pay into it.
1: Or if they're kind of no just deal. Doing you it would, out of the... There's no deal. They're doing this for market price.
9: Well, I haven't like talked the details of what that contract for deed would look like. I would assume that it would probably be, you know, as low as possible. If that was the route I go, like, what would I be kind of looking for in that deal?
0: So Tyler, what happens when the HVAC system goes out after you've bought this home? And it's going to cost 100%. You $8,000 and then there's some mold in the basement, that's another $5,000. What happens?
9: Yep. That's a great question.
0: Yes. So, I mean, the point I want to make is that you're broke. You don't, you don't have any money. And so people who are broke that buy homes become broker. And it's not it's not a good

0: thing. It actually adds to a lot more stress and a lot more debt because you can't keep up a home. I mean, one of the cheapest days of a homeowner is the day you buy the house, and everything else,
1: Yeah.
0: next couple of years is you putting money into it. And when you don't have the money for it, there's no emergency fund, you still have this debt. You're just not at a financial place. And I say all this because I want you to become a homeowner. And it sounds like you have some good living situations that you can live there for a little bit and take care of it. Like, I mean, there's time. There's no rush. I mean, you're what, 20, 26,
2: 25.
0: 25. Yeah. I would highly suggest continue to do what you've been doing. You've paid off $40,000, which is amazing, Tyler. So, I wonder if there's a way you can up it, because you still have 35 left, and I don't want that to take you another 4 years, right? So I'm wondering if you can do
2: Exactly.
0: some extra work, do something on the property. They pay you. I don't know what it is, but if there's some extra flexibility in your time to get this debt paid off ASAP. I mean, an extra, $1,000 a month, you're getting this paid off in more like 2 years.
1: Yeah.
0: 2.5 years versus 4 years. And if you do an extra, if you do $2,000 a month, like you can start to see it actually, see a lot of progress, but it's going to take you changing and being a little bit more intense, because after that, then saving up some money, for an emergency fund, having some money set aside for a down payment, at least 5%. It's like all of that is the order at which I would do it, which is going to take you probably all of that another 4 years before you become a homeowner. But that's okay, because you'll be 29, and there's no rush. I mean, I think you would regret this decision a whole lot faster. And then the whole thing with the deed is that like the seller
1: It's like
0: financing
1: owner,
0: is what
1: seller
0: it's
1: financing.
0: saying. So they would become the bank, which I would not do that either. I
1: Yeah,
0: would.
1: well, I'm just curious, do you have money saved that you were even considering this? Do you have a chunk of money at all?
0: $4,000, right?
1: That's it.
2: So yeah, and they've kind of just proposed that to me as we're coming into them leaving again down to Texas, and so I
1: I
2: would
1: mean, just.
2: probably try to save up whatever I could throughout the winter and then
1: Yeah, but just
2: get
1: to
2: them,
1: put this in, just to put this in fair terms, what you're talking about, if anybody on the streets were going out to buy a $450,000 to $500,000 house, and let's just say they gave you a deal and they did it for median list priced, what median listing price is right now. Let's say they did it for $424,000. Most people, in order to get that payment at a fair part of their take home pay, they'd be putting down like 50% of their income. In your case, making 23 an hour, you'd be putting down like 63% in order to make this a fair amount. And we haven't even talked about, do they own this property free and clear or not? Because if they still owe money on it, depending on their interest rate, they're at least going to want to like cover that. Do you see what I'm saying? So what they're going to be able to offer you would be limited anyway.
2: I do know that they own it 100%.
1: And we also know that's good that they own it 100%, but we also know that you don't have any money to buy this.
2: 100%.
1: So,
2: And honestly, I was kind of hesitant, about it. It just seems like such a good deal. And not that they would be mad if I turned it down or anything like that. I just wanted to look into it
0: yeah,
2: fully.
0: no, it's totally fair. No, I so appreciate you calling and asking the question, because families do this a lot. We get this call a lot that a grandmother or an aunt and uncle, a parent, and they have this home and they want their child, their niece or nephew, their granddaughter to buy it. And and again, I think it's because it's that family tie. It feels like, okay, I'll get a better deal with this family. And just because it's a good deal doesn't mean it's a good deal for you. And so you really do have to separate and take the emotion out of it to think, golly, am I going to miss out? There's going to be other deals. There, it, there, there's going to be other houses that you can buy, and that may not even be the house you want.
1: Well, that's
0: Sometimes you
1: what I
0: get.
1: was gonna say is like that's the whole thing is if they had not come to him and said, "Hey, we might have a deal for you," I don't think that he was like, "You want to know what? One day I want to buy a house. You know whose house would be great? My aunt and uncle's. That's the house I want to buy."
0: Yes.
1: That probably wasn't on his list of things to do. It just presented itself, and it was like, "Oh, this is in front of me. Maybe I'll do that."
0: That's right, exactly. And that's how these deals happen. And for a lot of people, they walk right into them. And then they get 2 years in and they're like, oh my gosh, I have no money. And then if you're the seller financing and you lose your job, then you can't pay the mortgage that month. And then you have to go to aunt and uncle.
1: Yeah.
0: And say, sorry, you know, and if they had a bad situation, which it doesn't sound like they do. I mean, it just can be a domino effect that's not clean. And the cleaner something is, the more peace.
1: Agree.
0: There's going to be more control because we do want you to own a home. Like that yes. is part of the baby steps. Like we want you in the market, but not when you're broke.
1: Yeah.
0: And you have no money. Broke people don't need to be owning homes because, oh my gosh, like it is so expensive. It is yeah. so expensive to keep up with it.
1: And there's time, you know, I think the most recent data said that people are not buying homes until their 40s. Like that's yes. when they're making yes. that first purchase. And so I think that's, I think that's okay. You know, it's very different from what we're used to because real estate's just more expensive now. It's
0: it
1: more
0: is.
1: Expensive for people, but I think it's okay. You know, I tell people all the time, Sam and I waited 10 years to buy our first house. And we're still here.
0: And you're going
1: to
0: be okay.
1: And
0: yes.
1: we're going to be okay.
0: I know.
1: Nothing's going
0: to
1: happen.
0: And the house doesn't fix your problem. So if you really are paycheck to paycheck, you don't have savings, you have a lot of debt, owning a home is not going to make your situation better.
1: No, it's not.
0: It's really, really not. And so have the patience. Have the patience. It may take you longer than it did 6 years ago, but it is so worth it to have that peace of mind.
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6: From ABC News, I'm Dave Packer. The cost for Americans to borrow from credit cards to home car loans going up. Fed Chair Kevin Warsh raising interest rates 0.25%. ABC's Elizabeth Schulze asked on Wednesday the Fed chair how the rate hike will help bring relief.
7: What is your message here to President Trump, who has repeatedly called to cut interest rates, not raise them?
8: I've got nothing for you on a discussion with the president. Some months ago, I said we will deliver stable prices. Today's action is consistent with that.
9: The Dow dropped more than 600 points after the Fed's decision, but the Fed chair making it clear that this rate hike is necessary to slow inflation.
6: New images obtained by ABC News show several destroyed American assets struck by Iranian missiles, warning it's taking a toll on the country's military power. ABC's Rachel Scott.
10: Since the early days of the war, Pentagon Chief Pete Hegseth has downplayed Iran's attacks.
11: Every once in a while, you might have one, unfortunately, we call it a squirter that makes its way through.
10: But an American service member who served in this war telling me, quote, the American people are unaware of the extent of the damage that American bases are taking in. It's being kept a secret, and we're acting like it's no big deal. But you know, there are drone strikes and ballistic missile strikes actively landing on bases every day.
6: The House Wednesday night passed a Russia and Iran sanctions bill. Voting against it, Democratic leader Hakeem Jeffries, who says the bill gives the president new expansive tariff authority. The Kennedy Center has been closed by a board that Trump appointed. Now fences have gone up around it. President Trump suggests he's owed his name on the Kennedy Center building due to the money he claims he raised towards its repairs.
12: I think that the Trump administration should certainly have recognition because, frankly, if we don't do that, it's going to close. It'll end up being ripped down. It's in very, very bad shape. Very
6: Maria Shriver,
12: shape.
6: The president, Kennedy's niece, is calling Trump small-minded and narcissistic. You're listening to ABC News.
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14: From the WTMJ Breaking News Center, I'm Elizabeth Lintonen. The Greenfield mayor has formally filed a statement of charges to remove Police Chief Jay Johnson. According to a statement from the city, the Common Council unanimously decided to remove Johnson after he allegedly had a city poll camera installed outside of his personal residence, then attempted to destroy data related to the case. Johnson has 5 business days to file a rebuttal against the allegations before they go to the Fire and Police Commission to decide if he will be removed. Johnson has been on paid administrative leave since April of 2025. An elderly woman was found dead in Whitnall Park Wednesday morning. The Milwaukee County Sheriff's Office says a man was walking through Whitnall Park Beer Garden when he noticed a woman slumped in the driver's seat of a vehicle in the parking lot. He then saw her in the same position when he passed again several minutes later and called 911. The 80-year-old woman from Franklin was pronounced dead on scene around 11:15. The cause of death is unknown. In sports, Packers head coach Matt LaFleur would like to see more of a balance of pass and run Sunday against the Jets.
15: Obviously, in order to do that, you got to stay ahead of the sticks. You got to be out of those second and really long situations or third and long situations, and you got to move the chains.
14: The Packers averaged just 3 yards per carry in Sunday's loss against the Vikings. In baseball, the Brewers clinched the NL Central Division for the 4th consecutive season, but they still have plenty to play for, including the top seed in the National League. The Brewers are just 2 games ahead of the Dodgers for the best record in baseball. They play the Pirates Thursday at 11:35. Also, Badger Volleyball takes on Marquette at 7 Thursday night. Your WTMJ forecast. Thursday, slight chance of showers, high of 71. Friday, partly cloudy with rain likely. Later in the evening, high of 71. Saturday, rainy, high of 72. Sunday, partly cloudy, high of 68 degrees. Elizabeth Linton in WTMJ News.
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0: Welcome back to The Ramsey Show in the Fair Winds Credit Union studio. We're going to go right back to the phone lines where we have Nicole, who's in Portland, Oregon. Hey, Nicole, how can Rachel and I help today?
1: Hi. I've spent like the last minute just jotting down notes and stuff because I know that I'm going to be a jumble mouth. But right now, the biggest thing that I am going crazy about is my husband and I, last year, he was making over $100,000. And we lived, you know, a somewhat cushiony life. Like, we had our finances, you know, we lived within our means. Like, if we wanted to buy something, we could go buy it. So up until February last year, he had lost that job. And I was a stay-at-home mom. And so I remember I was in Tennessee at the moment visiting my parents. And so I had went back to work, which is fine. Like, although it's hard with a child, you have to do what you have to do. Yeah. So I did that. He got a job as a car salesman.

0: He is only making about $3,000 a month, which is not really that great. The way they do things there is just so weird how they pay, but they basically essentially pay you to sell 8 cars. And then after 8 cars is when you start getting like the commission.
1: Okay.
0: And I was making like $3,000 a month as well. So I don't live in Portland. I live in Sweet Home, which is an hour and 40 minutes from there. And it's a very small town. I don't have family here and we have a child. And I had someone watching my son, but that babysitter had to be dropped. And so now I'm working and I'm making $1,000 a month. I am trying to find ways to like clean people's houses and stuff. I guess my biggest thing that I'm slowly, I think I'm learning is like our monthly income right now is $4,800. Our total bills are $3,900. And although that isn't what we, you know, used to have because we had a cushy life, but I think I'm worrying about stuff that is out of my control right now. Mm-hmm. Is what I think I'm realizing. And it's taking a toll on my marriage, like the financial piece. My husband and I, we just can't see eye to eye. It's not that we're fighting, but I'm just like top tier stress.
1: What are the biggest stressors that you're feeling? Just not having the margin? Are you stressed that you're having to work? Are you stressed that you don't like his job? What's the number one thing that's eating your lunch?
0: So I think the biggest thing right now is because we only have my husband's family to rely on, and childcare, it's really hard, especially with the location that we're in. And I am afraid at some point it's going to be like, okay, like we have no other people to watch our child and I will have to be a stay-at-home mom. But I am choosing, this one thing I did learn, I am choosing to deal with that when we get there. So as of right now, we do have childcare.
1: But it doesn't give you the hours that you need to be able to work. It's limited.
0: Right.
1: Okay.
0: Yes.
1: And tell me again, is that because the town is so small and there's just no one to rely on? Or is it strictly, are you strictly going to family for childcare?
0: So I'm strictly going to his family. I don't have family here. I don't want to say too much, but we did just have a babysitter, but found things out about her. Police got involved. And so this town is just... Oh. Not a good place to have find just random people off Facebook.
1: Well, maybe let's not go straight to that. And I think that could be, I want to say this, you have a bad experience, it will put a horrible taste in your mouth. But I don't want that to turn into the first girl that we used ended up being bad. That means everybody in this town is bad. I don't want it to go to that, because now you're putting yourself in a corner and you're really limiting your options. How old is the child that needs childcare?
0: Three.
1: Okay, three. And I just wonder...
2: I'm wondering about his job, Nicole.
1: Yes.
2: How long has he been doing this?
0: He has been doing this for about 5 months now. There
2: okay.
0: was a couple months where he did bring in like a $3,600 paycheck alone.
2: Okay.
0: Which was nice.
2: Well, maybe... I wonder if that's part of it too, of you guys agreeing on kind of a timeline to say, hey... Can we reevaluate, you know, give him 9 months, or I'm making yeah. up a time frame, 9 months in this role to really get the cycle and to know how to do it well, right? He needs some reps. You don't want to just like pull the plug 90 days in. But I wonder mm-hmm. if you both could agree, because your uneasiness is that your income is having to supplement what he was making. And
0: yeah.
2: I think a goal of yours, I'm assuming, I may be putting words in your mouth, is that he would... bring in an income that would sustain the household, and you don't have to work, then you don't have to worry about child care or anything. That would be like the ideal situation, right?
0: Right. Yeah.
2: So 100%. I do wonder on his end of, hey, can we reevaluate our situation
1: yeah. every couple of months
2: just to give you an outlet to, for you to reevaluate too, Nicole, and to say, okay, it's been 90 days and we've done this. We've survived. Mm-hmm. Like what is working right now. We're okay. Nothing's on fire. Or for you to have a place to be like, no,
1: that's not working.
2: It's horrible. It's horrible. And you yeah. know what I mean? Like, I don't know, for him to be able to have an out to in this specific job, if there's something else that he could plug into, he may not make $100,000 again. I don't know.
1: Was he in sales when he was making $100,000? What was he doing?
0: He was a supervisor for like Georgia Pacific.
1: What's Georgia Pacific?
0: It's
1: trucking?
0: No, it's in Halsey, Oregon. It's going to sound so funny, but it's where they make toilet paper and paper towels, and they
1: okay.
0: like for Costco and
1: so
0: all of that.
1: Like a factory.
2: It's like a manufacturer.
1: Is
0: yeah.
1: there, have you guys considered looking out?

0: side of your area, because it feels like, just from listening to you, it feels like you're in a very small bubble
1: It's
0: and you're
1: limited.
0: limiting your options because of this bubble. Can he look
1: Very.
0: for management jobs at manufacturers across the country? And can you guys open up your scope? And if you say, oh, well, what about childcare? There's childcare everywhere. Like
1: Or
0: everybody.
1: family? Do you guys want to be near family?
2: So right now we own our own home, so we can't just pack up and like move.
0: Sure, you can.
2: The job thing for him, one thing that I think is the biggest problem for me right now is like it's just been nothing but like excuse after excuse. Like, oh, I don't want to go back to manufacturing job. Oh, I don't want to do physical labor. Oh, I don't want this. Oh, I don't want that. And so it puts me in a spot of like, okay, well, I'm just going to say it out flat, but it puts me in the headspace of like, okay, well, you just want things handed to you. That is probably the biggest thing right now
0: So
2: in our
0: he didn't
2: marriage, I
0: like the
2: think,
0: job
2: that
0: that
2: is
0: he was
2: stopping.
0: doing. He doesn't want to go back to that. That's good to know. Does he
2: Yeah.
0: like this current job? Does he like it? Or
2: He
0: he.
2: loves it, and I love that for him. Like, I love that he has found a job that he really loves,
0: So
2: but
0: explain the
2: we.
0: handed to him part. He loves this job. Do you feel like he loves it, but he doesn't work hard at it? What do you feel like is happening there?
2: I feel like in a point in time in life, and although maybe he doesn't see our finances the way I do, and maybe he's not freaking out about it because honestly, it's not really that big of a deal. But for him, like, I'm sorry, what was your question? Just for.
0: What part of it, you said he just wants things handed to him, and I said, you said that he really loves his job. Does he love his job, but he's lazy at his job? Is that what you're sensing? Or does he love his job and he's working really hard? He's just hitting a salary cap. Like, what's happening?
2: I mean, he loves his job a lot. I would say that I know the people he works with, and he's been working hard. I mean, there has been months where he's sold 14 cars,
0: Then I think.
2: which is
0: I think there's
2: really
0: something
2: good.
0: else at play. I think you're perceiving something that may not be true because you don't like the situation.
1: I think that's it. I think she wants out.
0: Yeah.
1: Yeah.
0: And I think that's fair. I think you're feeling like, hey, I didn't sign up for a situation where I was going to have to leave my kid with a sitter and work. And
1: But yet that's where you find
0: that's where
1: yourself.
0: you
1: That's
0: find
1: the
0: yourself.
1: reality for now. And so that's why I think some check-ins periodically so that you don't hold it in, Nicole, and that resentment builds on your end, right? And to have a place, even if it's a counsel, counselor or a therapist, a place to be able to talk about this freely, I think is going to be really unifying for you guys. 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
8: Hi, thank you for taking my call. I have been following Dave's program since 2019. I'm out of debt, got good retirement. But I've had an old car that I'm trying to hang on to a bit longer. I'm trying to get another car until I'm closer to retirement, and then hopefully it'll be about 200,000 miles. It's got 127,000 miles on it for now. It's a 2019. But this year, when it hit 120,000 miles, it has gotten expensive between maintenance, repairs, and I got some really good new tires. I have spent $8,000 on this car, and
0: oh,
8: I am guessing myself that I should have kept it this long.
0: What's it worth? What's that car worth?
8: Probably around $9,000 or $10,000. Mm. It's a Subaru, and until 120,000 miles, I was pretty happy with it.
0: Do you have money saved up
8: today?
0: Do you have money saved up that you can just upgrade car?
8: Well, I do. It would kind of wipe out my savings, my emergency fund, and I have I'm going to have to get a new roof for my house here sometime soon. But
0: what's your margin every month? What's your margin after you guys pay your bills? What's the margin that you have available?
8: Oh, I have lots left over. I'm making double payments on my house right now because I owe less than $11,000 on my house.
0: So could you just slow it down a little bit and start stacking a couple of thousand? It sounds like you got a lot. I don't know how much a lot is, but if you could put, you know, half of that aside for a car and in 6 months trade up, is that workable?
8: I probably could, but like I'm trying to get like another used car, and I was looking at
0: definitely
8: like the same car with only 50,000 miles on it would still be like around $20,000.
9: Yeah, but if you sell this for 10, can you save up another 10?
0: Mm-hmm.
9: Can you save $2,000 a month if you slow down on the house
8: and
9: you just make your mortgage payment for 5 months? Could you save $10,000?
8: I could do that, which actually I could take $10,000 out of my account and still have my emergency fund.
0: That's what we're saying.
9: Do that. Yes.
8: I probably could still do that.
0: I think you're just like going fast. you're like, I got to get this mortgage paid off. This

0: is like cramping my style right now. I don't want to deal with it.
1: So close to, and I'm doing better on my retirement than I originally had thought I was doing. Good. And so I'd like to reward myself too, which was another question I wanted to ask, but not this time. But so my car though, because it is a good car, it's just, it's costing a lot
0: right
1: now.
0: It's too much. It's worth $9,000, and you've put $8,000 in it this year, and the year's not even finished. It's time to upgrade, and you have the ability to.
1: Yeah.
0: So I would
2: sell it while it's all fixed.
0: Yes, ma'am.
2: You know, for the $8,000 that you've put in with the new tires
0: before
2: and everything.
0: Before something else happens.
2: I mean, seriously, I probably would, because if something else breaks, you're going to have to be like, oh my gosh, that's going to cost $2,000. Is it worth putting $2,000? You know, you're back to the same conversation. So while it's going well, go ahead and sell it and get as much as you can out of it, because you've put a good investment into it.
0: Yes.
2: You know.
0: That's one good thing to highlight. You know, here we do teach a lot of people's potential is lying in their vehicles. When people are trying to get out of debt, we're telling them to sell off their cars and drive a beater. We don't like car payments. We want you to own your car scot-free. But there is a moment where you can transition out of driving like that beater car. And she's definitely at that point where
2: For sure.
0: I can upgrade my vehicle. It's at no detriment. If you're making double and triple mortgage payments, heck yeah, it's time.
2: Yes, absolutely. Yeah, it is time. Yeah, we don't want you driving a crappy car for the rest of your life, people. That is for a season while you're getting yourself in a place where Diane is. Diane, upgrade the car. You're good.
0: Yes, ma'am. Do it. All right. Thank you so much for the call, Diane. Let's go to Marie, who's in Los Angeles, California again. Hey, Marie, how's everything out in Cali?
3: Hi, Jade and Rachel. It's actually starting to finally cool down. But I'm 27 years old as of today.
0: Happy birthday.
2: Oh, happy birthday.
3: Thank you so much. I work full time and I'm going to school part time. I'm in baby step 4 and 5, but technically I'm not saving for my kids' college. I'm saving for my own. And so I'm preparing to cash flow veterinary school in about 3 years.
2: Wow.
3: So my question is, where do I store the cash while I'm saving for the 3 years?
2: Well, a good place to always keep short-term money that's not, you know, less than 5 years is in a good high-yield savings account. You'll get probably maybe close to 3%. So you're not trying to make a ton on it because you're going to be using it. And you want enough time if you had invested it, there may not be enough time for it to have the ups and the downs of the market to actually get some pretty good gains. So really anything less than 4 to 5 years, a high yield savings account is great. And Fairwinds Credit Union, we've been partnering with them and they're amazing. There's something called the Smart Bundle. If you go to fairwinds.org/Ramsey and you can get a no fee monthly checking account and then up to 10 high yield savings accounts. Not that you're going to need 10, but one of those can be earmarked for vet school. And then if there's any other savings you're doing, like to upgrade a car or something else, you can open up more. But yeah, to answer your question simply, a high yield savings account is where I would go.
3: Okay. And do you recommend putting any money in the 529 or just everything in the high yield?
2: Yeah. I mean, at this point for a 529, I don't think it's probably going to be worth it because it's only 3 years and you're mm-hmm. waiting for that growth again. That money will be invested in the 529. Mm-hmm. And so back to that, you know, point that I don't know. There's some risk there if it's that short term in the market, that if something does go down, and genuinely, I think about election time, I mean, like these years, like they can get a little unstable. And if you needed some of that money and the market was down and you feel like, oh my gosh, it's going to feel like you lost some money if you have to pull it out there. Yeah, So 529s are really good for long-term planning for college. But for this short term, 3 years, I think I would just do a high yield savings.
0: Yeah, I think that's a really good question. And I think that's one that the broader audience wants to know about. You know, it's like, when's a good time to throw the money in a high yield versus investing it? And that 5 year mark really is, you know, the way it's calculated is from inception. If you take a snapshot at any 5 year point, it doesn't necessarily have to be consecutive like these specific years, but if you take any 5 year snapshot, you can see that there was enough time for the market if it dropped to fully recover and then and then some. So that's kind of where that comes from. And I think that that's a really good, smart rule of thumb.
2: Yes, yes. And I say all this, and then, you know, Marie, if you do look at the market, the last 3 years have been amazing. And so you're like, oh my gosh, I could have taken advantage of that, but you just don't know.
0: You don't know.
2: So leaving some time is usually wise, because the worst thing is putting money in and having to take it out in 2 years and, you know, and it's at a low and, you know, you're thinking, oh my gosh, I'm going to

0: I am losing money. If you pull money out at that point, you really are.
1: Yeah.
0: So keep locked in. Have it right out.
1: Love it. Love it so much. All right. A couple of questions. You guys sometimes send us questions from Facebook, from the Baby Steps community. Keep doing that because we like to get them. This one is Tim from Instagram. We have a teen that will be driving soon. What are your recommended car brands that we should look at that will provide safety and still be economical?
0: Oh, that's a good question.
1: Yeah.
0: I'm going to be honest. I'm not very knowledgeable on every car brand and safety feature and everything. But yeah, I would say obviously a used car.
1: Yes.
0: And if there's anything that they can contribute financially, it's always a good thing.
1: I think it's always a good thing.
0: For a car, because they are so invested in their car at 16. So like that's a good place for them to be putting some money. So they feel some of that purchase and responsibility.
1: Yeah.
0: But yeah, anything used. I mean, at that point, I don't know.
1: I'm looking at what's been on the road. I'm like, when I look out on the horizon,
0: give me a Toyota, a Honda.
1: Yes. Give me a Toyota, a Honda. I don't see a lot of Jeep Compasses anymore. You know what I mean? Like there's certain cars that's like, don't get that.
0: Yes.
1: Do not get that. Do not get, oh gosh. There's a lot of them. I guess I can't think of them because they don't exist anymore. Yeah, they didn't stand the test of time.
0: They didn't.

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0: If you are a listener of the show, we would love it if you would like, subscribe, and share this episode, or really any episode that is your favorite, and go ahead and join the conversation in the comments. We would love to hear from you. Okay, guys, Cindy is in Louisville, Kentucky. She's on the line next. Hey, Cindy, how can we help today?
1: I don't know if you can, but I figure if anybody can, it's you guys.
0: We'll do our best.
1: I own my house outright.
0: Okay.
1: And I have no debt whatsoever.
0: All right.
1: I've never had credit cards. I don't believe in them. If I can't buy something, I don't buy it. My problem is I want to get equity out of my house to put on a new roof and to do some floors in my house. I adopt senior dogs and cats. And my carpets are shot. I've only been here 2.5 years. I came from Maryland. I've only been in my house 2.5 years, but my carpets are shot, and I want to get hardwood floors.
0: How much does that cost?
1: I have no. I figure about $30,000.
0: Okay.
1: Total for everything.
0: All right.
1: I have no credit. I don't have good credit. I don't have bad credit. I have zero credit.
0: Good. So, Cindy, yeah,
1: no,
0: you said
1: good. Nobody will give me money.
0: Well,
1: nobody,
0: you mentioned
1: me
0: that
1: money.
0: You're in baby step 7. You have a fully paid off home. You said you've never had debt. You've never done it. What have you done with your money? Haven't you saved it up somewhere or invested it somewhere?
1: No, because my husband was very sick for 30 years. He got sick very, very young. And we lived hand to mouth our whole lives. Mm. And so we weren't able to save money. When I sold my house in Maryland to move here, I put it right back into a house. So
0: okay.
1: there was no money.

0: money to save. We lived on his Social Security disability our whole lives.
1: What are you living on now?
0: Social Security.
1: Okay. And how much is that every month?
0: And $1,780.
1: Okay.
0: And I pay my bills. Everything's automatic because I don't want to, you know, I don't want to forget anything.
1: Mm-hmm.
0: But it's.
1: But there's no nest egg, no savings anywhere, no cash.
0: No, no. There's a couple few thousand dollars. That's it. But
1: how much is a couple few thousand dollars and where is it?
0: It's in a savings account. It's like $3,000.
1: Okay.
0: And that's, you know, that's it. And I have a home warranty so that God forbid of something, that'll pay to fix anything.
2: Okay. Could you use that for the roof?
0: No. It's just something breaks, you know, the furnace, the dishwasher, the washing machine.
2: Oh, for appliances. Okay. Okay.
0: It covers my plumbing.
2: Just moved though 2 years ago, how much equity is in the home? Mm-hmm. If you just went from, I don't know, a $300,000 house to that.
0: My home's paid off 100%.
2: No, I know, but I'm saying how much is your house? How much is it worth?
0: $240,000.
2: Okay, so you had $240,000 in Maryland. You took the $240,000, bought a house here. So then for two
0: years. Yeah, my house was worth a little bit more in Maryland, but the problem was I had to pay to move. And
1: right,
0: then,
1: but we're saying how much.
0: My move.
2: I'm just saying, do you have a lot of equity in the home to pull from in the first place?
0: Yes, but nobody will give me the money because I have no credit.
1: How much equity is in the home?
0: $240,000. The house is 100% paid off.
2: Okay, I got you. I got you. Yep. So
0: I bought the house with cash.
2: Yes.
0: I bought the house with cash.
1: And you're like, I just want to get out some of this
2: $240,000 of equity, and you're trying to get some of that to.
0: I'm trying to get $30,000 to put a roof on because my roof, I'm not sure how old my roof is. The people I bought it from were flippers, and they didn't know how old the roof was.
1: Before I had a problem,
0: I just don't want to have a problem.
1: Cindy, here's what I'm thinking. I'm a little concerned at with your situation because, to your point, you've just got the Social Security. You can't afford home repairs. You can't afford if something happens in your yard, a tree falls. You can't afford that. I wonder if a better purchase.
0: I have no trees. No, I had a tree.
1: One second, Cindy. One second.
0: Down.
1: I wonder if a better purchase for you would have been a smaller condo where there's other things.
0: No, because I couldn't buy a condo. I had to buy a house because I adopt senior dogs and cats.
1: Okay, so let me speak to that because there's a lot that's true here. You've got senior dogs and cats. You want to provide a sanctuary for them. That tail is wagging the dog. And that's where the problem is because the math here, I mean, that was a pretty good pun.
2: That was a good pun.
1: The math doesn't lie here. You don't have any money. And I'm not saying that in any judgment against you whatsoever. It's simply true. And the longer you live in that house, there are things that are going to come up that need maintenance. The AC is going to go out at some point. It's going to need maintenance. The roof at some point is going to need to be repaired. And you don't have the monthly income coming in to take care of those things. I realize you just purchased this house, but if I were you, Cindy, I'd be thinking about a condo.
2: Or a townhome. That's 175.
1: Yes.
2: And, you know, you bank, you know, $75,000 on
1: yes,
2: this other
1: you
2: side.
1: You need to. You
2: and,
1: have to.
2: Yeah, to have some buffer. Because it's all real estate heavy at this point, and that's not a great plan long term. You need cash
1: mm-hmm.
2: for things that are legitimate, like you're saying, a roof and everything. And so if you go to RamseySolutions.com and check out our trusted pros and find a great real estate agent and have them run some comps in the area, and hopefully you get, you know, $240,000 out of it or maybe a little bit more. If you've been there 2 years, maybe it's gone up 4%.
1: Yeah.
2: I don't know.
1: Yeah.
2: A little equity to pay the commissions on all of it and find something that would fit your situation, like what you're talking about. And a townhome usually is probably gonna be the best bet, but it's going to be smaller. But that's okay because you will have margin financially that I think is going to cause way less stress and that you're not strapped for cash where you're having to go pull equity out of your home.
1: And that's the really hard part about this conversation. I want to pull that out.

0: No one is saying that we don't care about pets. We're not saying that we don't care about the things that you want. But the truth is, sometimes there's forced priorities on our list. And for yes. you, cash and having a little bit of diversity, which is what Rachel was talking about, not everything in real estate, and is a number one priority for you. Whether you like it or not, it is the best thing for you to be have a better foundation going into your later years.
1: Yeah, and you got to think, Cindy, if you're going to be doing this with all these pets, more carpet is going to be destroyed. Mm-hmm. So you're going to have to replace it again in 18 months, and you need cash to do that, right? So if you want to cash flow this lifestyle, which is fine, it just has to be realistic to your numbers, and it's not been. So,
0: And maybe you can go volunteer at a shelter. Like, find other ways to scratch that itch if you end up living somewhere where you can't have as many pets. There's more than one way. Oh, gosh, I almost did it again. There's more than one way to skin a cat.
1: Oh, no.
0: That's wrong, isn't it? That's not right.
1: My bad. Tail wagging the dog. Skin cats over here.
0: I know. Jay, I'm doing the best Jay. I can. We love you. We love you. We're pulling for you.
1: And the best thing is, with all of it, Cindy, is that you do have a paid out house. Your hard work and diligence has allowed you to maybe make a different move where you have cash in the bank and you own something still, right?
0: Yes.
1: So it's a positive where you're at. It's not a mortgage. You know, that's what I was thinking in my head as I was trying to pull up the equity. I'm like, you don't have equity. There is no mortgage. So yeah, you are free and clear, which is, that's a gift.
0: It
1: so
0: is totally.
1: So use that to your advantage. And you've lived a long life and with a sick spouse and, you know, that month to month feeling, you're used to that. But we're saying change it up. Do something different where you do have some buffer. I think it's going to give you a lot of peace in the long run.
0: Yeah. Well, thank you so much for the call. And what she's accomplished truly is it's a part of what we teach. We want people to go into the later years of their life. We want you owning your home. For most of us, that line item, the rent or mortgage, is the biggest line item on our budget. And if you can have that solidified by having a paid off mortgage, that's one of the number one things that you can do to really solidify your financial future. And she's done that.
1: Yeah. And with retirements along, saving for retirement, that baby step 4, 15%. Yes. So you're having both in tandem. So you're not in a situation where all your assets are in one thing and there's no cash.
0: Absolutely.
1: Hey guys, Rachel Cruz here. All right, I'm about to say what everyone already knows, but budgeting is a good thing to do. But actually getting started, well, that's where people freeze up. And you guys, it doesn't have to be that way. 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
0: Let's head back to the phone lines. We have Alan, who's in Jackson, Mississippi. Hey, Alan, how can we help today?
7: Hello. How are you? I'm good, thank you.
0: You bet.
7: So I've got a problem with my home. I've had it on the market since the first of the year. I've actually gone through two realtors on it. The home is worth $265, of course. I owe $177. Everything's wrong with the pricing I've had listed on it. Problem is, nobody's biting. Nobody's made an offer or anything, and we moved out of it before we put it on the market. We were suggested to move out. We were told if we moved out, it would sell faster. So my wife decided to move us out. Mm-hmm. I still pay the mortgage, still pay the water and electricity. I still pay a yard guy to go by there every 2 weeks.
0: Mm-hmm.
7: Mm. It's a really nice subdivision. I don't know what to do with it. I'm paying on it, and nobody lives there.
0: It's in a subdivision. Are the other houses in the subdivision selling?
7: They are here and there. They've been kind of running into the same problem I have been with them being on the market for a long time.
0: Do you know the average days on market in your area? Your realtor should know that.
7: I was told it'd be 90 to 110 days.
0: Mm-hmm.
1: Yeah, national average median right now, I should say, is 60 days on the market. That's mm-hmm. nationally. So, you know, depending on where you are, that could be different. So for Jackson, mm-hmm. Mississippi, could 90,
0: be longer or shorter.
1: But not 9 months.
7: Yeah, it's been on the market for about 8.5 months.
1: Okay.
0: So in your area, we just pulled it up. It's actually 70 days on market in Jackson, Mississippi. So that,
7: wow.
0: I'll be honest, Alan, that's telling me that there is something. It's either the price, it's either the location, what it's next to, what's in the backyard.
1: The house itself, condition-wise.
0: Uh-huh. If you had to be brutally honest.
1: Or you have a terrible realtors and you're just getting, you know, people. I would go to RamseySolutions.com mm-hmm. and check out our trusted agents, because these are really high-driven individuals that we recommend. So I would look and probably interview one or two of those in Jackson, and I would switch realtors too.
0: Yeah,
1: if there's 100%. If there's nothing glaring that's super obvious that something's wrong, like what Jade's saying.
0: Mm-hmm.
7: No, and the only feedback that I've gotten, because my first realtor, didn't do a great communication job, so I just kind of cut that one loose and just moved on, and we went back to the realtor we used when we bought the house to begin with.
0: But if the only feedback you got was to empty the house out, my next thought would be...
7: Let me finish. The biggest feedback I've got is nobody likes that all the bedrooms are upstairs. That is the biggest complaint I'm seeing. They like it. They love it. You know, price is great. It's not, you know, because my price is not astronomical. I'm not looking to make a killing. I don't even have it listed for what it's worth.
0: Well, I really,
7: I
0: think
7: that the bedrooms upstairs.
0: What Rachel said, I think, is the exact thing that you need to do. I think you need to talk with one of our real estate pros, and they're going to be able to crack the code for you.
1: Because there's plenty of houses I know that all the bedrooms are upstairs,
0: absolutely.
1: Right? And so, and I get that may not be everyone's preferences, but also I'd want to know how many showings.
0: Mm-hmm.
1: I mean, I bet out of 50 people, you're not getting 50 of those comments.
0: No.
1: Right? I mean, so yeah, there's
0: something's going on.
1: There's

0: not enough activity happening is what I would say, and they can help you actually pull some comps because maybe in the area, I don't know, if Jackson, it's maybe values have stayed, you know, consistent and you need to drop it a little bit. I don't know. So you, yeah, they'll be able to pull some comps and help you.
1: Absolutely. Thank you for the call, Alan. Let's go to Allison, who's in Harrisburg, Pennsylvania. Hey, Allison, how can we help today?
2: Hi. I was a public school teacher for 10 years. I've since left the field to raise our kids. We'll be homeschooling them. Don't feel like I will ever be going back into public school teaching, but I have a pension that's sitting there and wondering if I should pull that. I'm only 42, so I would get, you know, dinged in that area. But if I should pull it to reinvest it in our retirement that we have, which would get a better rate of return, or use it to pay off our house. I'm just kind of wondering if the ding that I would get would be worth, you know, the value of those things.
1: I would not use it to pay off the house since it's retirement money. I am interested if you pulled the lump sum to reinvest.
0: Is it a 10% penalty? What's the penalty?
2: I think it's 10%. I don't know the exact number. I didn't look that up.
0: Okay. Yeah. So I would look at that. I always hesitate to pull out long-term investments that have that penalty because, but pensions, depending on where your investments are within the pension, is going to make a difference. Cause sometimes some, you know, districts, they do it great.
1: Yeah. And it's invested.
0: Yeah. And it's fine. But if you pull the numbers and see the investments and think, oh my gosh, I could be getting so much more because they put you in a really conservative type of investment that's not making a ton, and you run the numbers because you are so young that ding now, you could make up for it, you know, in the market. Or if it's doing fine, a part of me would say you could leave it and then pull it all if you have that option at retirement age
1: and reinvest it then.
0: Do
1: you know what the return on it is?
2: They target 7%.
1: Oh, yeah, that's not great.
2: And I'm, like I said, I'm not planning. It's just kind of like sitting there. We're not contributing to it since I'm not working. Since I don't plan on going back, and we have other retirement investments that we have on the side through my husband's work, and then private things that I had invested in the 403B, we had rolled over to an IRA.
1: What's the lump sum of it right now that you would receive?
2: It's 65 right now. I don't know what the penalty would be on it, but that's what's sitting in the account.
1: You know, I might sit down with a SmartVestor Pro to see what their thoughts are on it, because I agree with Rachel. 7%, I'm kind of like, I don't know. If you pulled that out, you would take a tax hit, the 10% penalty, I'm sorry. But then after that, you'd be invested in making 10-11%. Mm-hmm, mm-hmm. And so you would make back the loss, you know, pretty quickly. I think I'd want to sit down with somebody who knows more of the ins and outs on that. But that's what I'm leaning towards. I can tell you I would not pull out that money and put it towards paying off my house, because the truth is that money is earmarked for retirement. And that would be like us telling somebody to cash out their 401k to pay off their home. And we just wouldn't, we wouldn't recommend that. You need that diversification. Going back to one of our previous calls, you want that money there.
0: Yep.
1: That's a very good question. Was there anything else?
2: No, that was it.
1: All right.
2: Other than we love you guys. We love listening to you guys. You guys have helped us out immensely. So thank you.
1: Oh,
0: thanks, Allison.
1: Thank you so much for the call. I love that. All right, let's take one last one. Renee is in Nashville, Tennessee. Hey, Renee, we're a little against the clock, but I think we can do it.
3: Hello.
1: Hey.
3: Hey. So my question was, if me and my husband takes a $89,000 HELOC on our home and use $45,000 of it to pay me and his debt off, does it make sense? And we have like $23,000 saved in our savings, but we didn't want to touch our savings.
1: The total debt that you guys both have is $45,000?
3: Yeah.
1: So why would you take out an $89,000 HELOC? What's the rest of that money going towards?
3: So I didn't want to do another HELOC. So the plan is to pay the debt off and eventually pay down on the $45,000 debt on the HELOC, but still have the extra money because we want to eventually rent our current home in Nashville out and moved

0: to Dallas and buy another home and use some of that HELOC to put on a down payment.
1: Oh,
0: of
1: gosh.
0: The new home in Dallas.
1: Oh, Renee, you guys are doing way too much. 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
4: From ABC News, I'm Dave Packard. The price of money is going up. The Fed voting to raise interest rates for the first time in 3 years, making the decision in the face of rising gas prices and stubborn inflation. Federal Reserve Chair Kevin Warsh.
5: For more than 5 years, inflation has been running above target. So our predominant focus is on the price stability side of our mandate. The plain fact is that inflation is too high and has been for too long.
4: A warning from President Trump to Europe as Canada seeks to become the first associate member of the European Union.
6: If they do that, if I think it's at all a hostile act, I will put very serious tariffs or stop trading with Europe on many things.
4: Los Angeles, shock and devastation for local journalists in the area after a deadly helicopter crash claimed three lives Tuesday. Two of them employees of NBC's local TV station. ABC's Trevor Ault has more.
7: The third victim, a bystander on the ground, now identified as 29-year-old Eddie Gutierrez Mejia. Eliana Moreno and George Marcinu were known as the team in the sky for NBC4 and Telemundo. Moreno often posting videos of her view from the cockpit. She was engaged to be married, went to Chapman University, and her dream was to report the news.
4: Following a rash of backlash, pop star Ed Sheeran released a statement saying the decision to drop Macklemore from his U.S. concert tour was made by organizers, not him. During a reported uproar over pro-Palestinian comments made by the rapper during his New Jersey show. But Ellen Carr, CEO of the Israeli American Council, says he was shocked to see Macklemore's comments in a video recorded by a fan.
8: I mean, here is somebody, a performer, who before, you know, 80,000 some people, really slandered the state of Israel and said vile, despicable things.
4: Several other opening acts associated with the tour have also dropped out. 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
9: 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The Greenfield mayor has formally filed a statement of charges to remove Police Chief Jay Johnson. According to a statement from the city, the Common Council unanimously decided to remove Johnson after he allegedly had a city poll camera.

0: camera installed outside of his personal residence, then attempted to destroy data related to the case. Johnson has 5 business days to file a rebuttal against the allegations before they go to the Fire and Police Commission to decide if he will be removed. Johnson has been on paid administrative leave since April of 2025. An elderly woman was found dead in Whitnall Park Wednesday morning. The Milwaukee County Sheriff's Office says a man was walking through Whitnall Park Beer Garden when he noticed a woman slumped in the driver's seat of a vehicle in the parking lot. He then saw her in the same position when he passed again several minutes later and called 911. The 80-year-old woman from Franklin was pronounced dead on scene around 11:15. The cause of death is unknown. New details about the investigation into the plane crash involving Republican gubernatorial candidate Tom Tiffany.
1: The investigation is focused on 3 areas: the pilot, the plane, and the operating environment. The National Transportation Safety Board tells WTMJ while examining the wreckage, the FAA saw significant damage to the engine compartment structure, including the engine mounts. Right now, investigators are gathering flight track data, air traffic control recordings, maintenance records, weather and lighting information, and the pilot's licensing and recent flight experience. They're also getting witness statements and tracking down all surveillance video. The final report, including probable cause of the crash, could take a year or two. Jessica Tai, WTMJ News.
0: Another Wisconsin county reporting cases of measles. The Wisconsin Department of Health Services has confirmed 2 cases in Vernon County. This comes just one day after a case was reported in Marathon County. The total for measles cases across Wisconsin this year is over 160, the highest number in decades. In sports, Packers head coach Matt LaFleur would like to see more of a balance of pass and run Sunday against the Jets.
2: Obviously, in order to do that, you got to stay ahead of the sticks. You got to be out of those second and really long situations or third and long situations, and you got to move the chains.
0: The Packers averaged just 3 yards per carry in Sunday's loss against the Vikings. In baseball, the Brewers clinched the NL Central Division for the 4th consecutive season, but they still have plenty to play for, including the top seed in the National League. The Brewers are just 2 games ahead of the Dodgers for the best record in baseball. They play the Pirates Thursday at 11:35. Also, Badger Volleyball takes on Marquette at 7 Thursday night. Your WTMJ forecast. Thursday, slight chance of showers, high of 71. Friday, partly cloudy with rain likely. Later in the evening, high of 71. Saturday, rainy, high of 72. Sunday, partly cloudy, high of 68 degrees. Elizabeth Linton in WTMJ News.
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5: Hey, thanks for joining us on a Monday night. Lots to get to next hour. We got the Stanley Cup Carolina Hurricanes. We've got the NBA champions New York Knickerbockers. I cried. Talk about that next hour. This hour, straight ahead, there is a book that I love shipwreck stories. They're just so engrossing and so entertaining, and how they go and research all this stuff is fascinating. And I found this book, The Wreck of the Mentor, and I started to go down that road, and I found out late last week we had just booked the guest, the author, Eric J. Dolan, and it just appeared on the New York Times bestseller list last week. So good timing. So we'll do that here in just a minute. Like to give a heartfelt prayer to the 8 who are presumed dead after a B-52 Stratofortress exploded shortly after takeoff at the Edwards Air Force Base in California. 8 people, they say, have died after it crashed right after takeoff Monday afternoon. There was a massive

0: cloud of smoke. It seemed like it was still on the Air Force base. Images show a smoldering remains of the aircraft. Not much is known. It's going to take months and months and months to find out what happened. It was carrying 8 people on a routine test mission. It crashed shortly after takeoff. Initial indications are that the crash was not survivable. Emergency personnel were on the scene. It was a mix of uniformed military personnel, government civilians, and government contractors. The plane was doing some type of test mission. Witnesses say that the aircraft went down immediately after takeoff, and the crash was contained within the Air Force base. So a terrible tragedy that occurred. Some of the pictures, you can see some of the postings online of some of the clouds of smoke, black smoke, and what is it? Just a terrible accident and a tragedy, and we should always remember that even a routine mission is not a routine mission, and these people and military take their lives in their hands every single day. So a little prayer for the families of those fallen in the line of duty. All right, stay right there. When we come back, we're going to talk about the shipwreck of the Mentor, a true story about an 1880s shipwreck, and why is it so fascinating? We'll tell you when we come back next. America at Night, we're just getting started. Open phones in an hour, but get some popcorn and wait till you hear this yarn. America at Night, back in a moment.
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7: Get ready for a great yarn. Our next guest has written a book, The True Story of Death, Despair, and Deliverance in the Age of Sail. The book is called The Wreck of the Mentor. And we learned just now the book is going to debut on the New York Times bestseller list. Eric J. Dolan, welcome to America at Night.
8: Thanks for having me.
7: First of all, congratulations on the New York Times. That's great. But it's also not just on the New York Times. It's also on the Independent.
8: Independent Booksellers compilation of bestsellers. It's number 5 for the past week. That's great.
7: That's fantastic. The book just came out. It is called The Wreck of the Mentor. You wrote another book about pirates, which got a whole lot of attention. Did this story come out of that pirate book, or had you find out about this Wreck of the Mentor?
8: No, the pirate book was Black Flags, Blue Waters, which was a lot of fun to write. But no, this story did not come from that. This story originated back in 2007 when I wrote a book called Leviathan, The History of Whaling in America, since the Mentor was a whale ship that left for New Bedford in 1831. I came across the story while researching my larger history of whaling, but it didn't fit into the narrative, so I tucked it into the back of my head. And then fast forward to 2024, when I published a book called Left for Dead, which is about 5 men who were intentionally marooned on the Falkland Islands during the War of 1812. And that story had some similarities to the Mentor, because there was a shipwreck involved, there were people on islands, multiple islands, for many years, desperately trying to survive. So it brought the Wreck of the Mentor back into the front of my brain, and I needed a new book topic, so I took a deep dive. I started reading everything I could about the Wreck of the Mentor, and I just decided it was a great story, and I wanted to tell it.
7: Beautiful. Eric J. Dolan, the book is called The Wreck of the Mentor. I love a good shipwreck story, but take us back to 1832. Why? Not very well known, somewhat obscure shipwreck in 1832. What caught your attention?
8: Well, in part because nobody today will have ever heard of the story, but at the time it was major news. It was covered in newspapers all around the country. One of the survivors published a book that went through multiple editions right after the event. And the thing that really grabbed me, in addition to it being a maritime story, which I love to tell, is that it was so complicated. It spanned over 5 years, ultimately. It involved the crash on a reef in 1832 is just the beginning of the story. Over the next 4 years, there were vicious attacks. There were

0: the collision of East and West, displays of kindness and compassion. There was an open ocean voyage in a rickety whale ship. There were multiple escapes. There were periods of starvation. There was a murder. There was a naval rescue mission sent by President Andrew Jackson. And it had so many different elements. And they were so interesting to me because they're ones that modern readers would know very little about. I venture that very few of your listeners really know what Palau is. It's this archipelago of 340 islands about 500 miles to the east of the Philippines, and had a very vibrant culture, and all of a sudden the West invades. There are multiple shipwrecks, including the Mentor, and guns are involved. The provision of guns and ammunition sort of changes the balance of power in Palau. I mean, all these different elements were I was able to weave into the story, and it was a lot of fun to write.
1: The book is called The Wreck of the Mentor. The New York Times, not only is it now on the New York Times bestseller list, but the New York Times called it the nonfiction everyone will be talking about in 2026, The Wreck of the Mentor. Eric J. Dolan. All right, take us back to 1832. Tell us about the Mentor. Where was it going, and what was it trying to do?
0: Well, actually, the Mentor left New Bedford Harbor in July of 1831, and it was right at the height of the golden age of whaling. This is a time when America led the world in whaling, and whale oil was a major illuminant at the time, and New Bedford was the largest whaling port in the United States. It had just recently outstripped Nantucket. So the Mentor leaves in July of 1831. They thought they were going to have a short trip in the Atlantic, but they weren't finding many whales. So Captain Edward Barnard decided to go around the Cape of Good Hope into the Indian Ocean. They still didn't have much luck, so he decided to sail all the way to the Pacific Ocean, which was literally teeming with millions of sperm whales, the most valuable whale of all. But unfortunately for him and the men on board the Mentor, on the night of May 21st of 1832, after they had left the Spice Islands and they were heading for Guam, a major storm blew in. They couldn't use celestial navigation. Edward Barnard thought that he was out in open water, but he was tragically wrong because in the early morning hours of May 21st, the Mentor crashes into a reef at the northern edge of the Palawan archipelago, and the ship is done for, huge hole in the hull. And within a day's time, half of the men on board, 11 men, are dead, 10 of them because they tried to escape the wreck on a whaleboat when the storm was still raging. They were never seen again. And then one of them, who drowned a little bit later when he tried to escape on another whaleboat that got smashed to smithereens before even being dropped down into the water. So that's all within a day, and then the story goes on from there.
1: How many men survived?
0: Ultimately, seven. Seven out of the 22 men make it back to the United States. And one of them, Horace Holden, who wrote a book about his experience, despite the fact that he was near death for probably a better part of almost 2 years on this small island. After they were in Palau, they went to another island. They got blown off course. He was in bad shape, but he made it back to the United States, and he lived to be 94 years old and died in 1904. And what was even more amazing is while he was in Toby, which is sort of near Palau, it's part of Palau today, but not then, he was forcibly tattooed on the arms and chest. That was one of the things that the whalemen were forced to endure. And he just had his story was amazing, not only what he endured in Palau and on Toby, but also his longevity and his life after coming back to the United States.
1: So the ship is now sunk. Seven people survived. Is it literally just swimming to the nearest land? And this is where the nearest land was, this island in Palau?
0: No, the reef was off the island of Kiangle, a small island in the northern part of Palau. They still had one whale boat left. It was a leaky one. So the remaining men got into the whale boat, and they went to a small island. They were attacked by the natives after leaving that island. They escaped from those natives. Then they landed on another island a little further south. They were taken to a village where they were ultimately welcomed, and the villagers decided to help them build a canoe to escape back to the Spice Islands. But in exchange, the Americans had to promise to bring back 200 guns and ammunition, and they had to leave three of the whalemen behind as hostages to make sure that they returned. But the problem is, when they left on the whaleboat and the canoe that the natives had built for them, it didn't make it back to the Spice Islands. It got blown off course, and they landed on this very small island called Toby, only a mile long and a half mile wide, where the whalemen and some of the Palauans who had gone with them were treated as captives. And that's where a lot of the story takes place. For multiple years, the men are kept there. Two of the men escape on a passing Western ship. And then finally, two more whalemen escape about a year and a half later on another Western ship that comes by. And ultimately, President Andrew Jackson sends a naval vessel, a very impressive naval vessel, to collect the last of the Americans who are in Palau.
1: That's a heck of a yarn here. Eric J. Dolan, our guest. The book is called The Wreck of the Mentor. How did the Americans speak to the natives? They didn't speak English, did they?
0: No, they didn't. They definitely didn't speak English. This is one of the fortunate things that happened for the Americans. There were these men in the Pacific Islands called beachcombers, and they were basically Westerners who had jumped ship while they were in the Pacific and decided to incorporate themselves into local life. And fortunately for the whalemen, the first village that they encountered, called Ngarshalong, there was a guy there named Charlie, who was a former mariner or sailor on a British ship. He had left his ship in the early 1800s, settled in Palau, married a Palauan woman, and become a minor chief. But for the whalemen, the thing that was great about Charlie is he could still speak English. So he could speak English and the Palauan language, and he acted as an interpreter.
1: When you say the natives of Palau, I mean, are you talking, set the scene for me. What are we talking about when we talk about natives of Palau?
0: Sure. Palau had a very vibrant culture that went back thousands of years, but of course it was quite different, as was the case for all of these Pacific Islands, than the West, Europe and America. The natives on Palau, the men were typically entirely naked. They had black teeth because of they dyed their teeth black, and also they chewed betel nuts, which made their saliva red. They were heavily tattooed. When they first encountered the whalemen, they were carrying war clubs and spears and swords, so they looked very dangerous, certainly the first encounter. The women would wear skirts that were made out of leaves. They would adorn themselves with certain types of jewelry. They put coconut oil in their hair, so their hair was very shiny oftentimes. They're a very proud culture. They had rich traditions, but they certainly looked very different to the Americans when they ultimately stepped ashore. But after spending a lot of time with the Palauans, the Americans, who first had a really condescending attitude towards the natives, viewed them more as friends and people who had helped them, were helping them to escape. So familiarity didn't breed contempt. It sort of bred more understanding between the whalemen and the natives who decided to help them.
1: Now you know why the New York Times called The Wreck of the Mentor one of the nonfiction books everyone will be talking about in 2026. Eric J. Dolan, The Wreck of the Mentor. What's the story about the natives were enamored with what the Americans were wearing? Well, tell me that story.
0: Right. Well, they were enamored of pretty much with anything that came from the West that they didn't have experience with. Most importantly was iron, because this is a culture, they didn't naturally have iron or metals. So it was very common for Western ships in the Pacific in the early 1800s to trade iron, whether that's hoops from barrels, nails, tools, mirrors that have iron and the glasses in the iron. They would trade those with the natives for water and food when they would stop at these various islands. But clothes was also very new to them, and it was something that they treasured, the natives treasured. So it was actually one of the ways

0: in which the whalemen escaped from the first natives that they encountered, attacked them, and wanted to steal things from the whaleboat. So Captain Barnard decided to pitch single pieces of clothes into the water as far away from the whaleboat as he could, and each time he did that, the natives would furiously paddle over to the floating piece of apparel, pick it up, and then they'd resume their chase. And Barnard did this so many times that he was ultimately able to get farther away from the natives, and the natives ultimately got too far away from their home island and turned around and left the whalemen alone, but that only led to them landing on another island 2 days later where they encountered a new group of natives. So it really was the novelty of the clothes, and it was something that, for whatever reason, the Palauans treasured and wanted to get their hands on.
1: The book is called The Wreck of the Mentor, back in 1832. So interesting, the New York Times called it one of the best nonfiction books out there. Now on the New York Times bestseller list, Eric J. Dolan, our guest. We'll get to more of this incredible story. The book is just out, just landed on the New York Times bestseller list, The Wreck of the Mentor. America at Night, back in a moment.
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1: The book is called The Wreck of the Mentor. Eric J. Dolan, our guest. The true story of death, despair, and deliverance in the age of sale. You can get this book where all fine books are sold, including the website, Eric J. Dolan, D-O-L-I-N, ericjdolan.com. He has all of his books up there, and you can read the beginning chapters and get a sense of what the book is all about. Eric, take me through the research of this book. It happened in 1832, but it also happened in a remote island in the Pacific Ocean. How did you go about researching this?
2: Well, fortunately, Horace Holden, one of the men on board, the mentor, when he came back to the United States, he wrote a very detailed book of his experience there. The captain, Edward Barnard, wrote a very detailed manuscript of his experience with the intent to publish, but he died some years later when his ship went down in Lake Erie, and that manuscript was only discovered in the 1970s in the bowels of a museum, so I was able to access that. There were hundreds of articles written about this. The Naval Rescue Mission had somebody who detailed everything that went on there, and I also, to the extent possible, used oral histories from Palau, because they didn't have a written history at the time, and you had to use context, too. I knew a lot about the whaling industry. I knew a lot about Pacific interactions with Pacific Islanders, different islands, and pulling that all together, I was able to tell the story, but it is just wonderful. You can access virtually every newspaper or journal that was written at this time, and there were quite a few articles on the wreck of the Mentor and the travails of the men who left in 1831. And as they trickled back to the United States, there would be these little pulses of coverage. So there was a lot of information to draw upon, and that's what I did.
1: Yeah. Talk about, because I know in the book you try and portray the natives and get their point of view. And you mentioned the oral histories. How did you go about doing some of that, and how'd you try and put yourself into their mindset?
2: Well, in the author's note at the beginning of the book, I talk about the difficulty of writing history when some of the participants don't have a sort of an authentic voice, in the sense that there's not much that they wrote down about their experience. And that's very common when the Americans rolled over the continent from east to west. A lot of the Indian nations that they shunted aside and attacked, they weren't always able to tell their story from their words, because a lot of the Americans that rolled over the continent are the ones that wrote down the history. So with Palau, you could either do one of two things. You could say you can't tell the story because there isn't an equal amount of written material from the native's perspective, or you can say you have the material that's available, you have some oral histories, you know the context, and you can sort of use your understanding of history to leaven some of the comments that the Westerners, the whalemans, made about their experience. So I think I did a very fair and respectful job of covering the Palauan side of the interactions. And the feedback that I've gotten from some people who live in Palau is that I succeeded. So you have to do the best you can. And this is a problem that confronts any historian that writes about events in the 1600s, 1700s,

0: and 1800s, and you don't want to make up information, but there are a lot of clues that you can use in the historical record, along with oral histories that might be available to tell the fullest and most complete story possible.
1: When the shipwrecked soldiers get to the island, is this the first time the natives have seen somebody from the West? Have they had any interaction? It seems like they're a lot more friendly or a lot more able to cut a deal than one would think.
0: Right. Well, no, the Palauans did have interactions with Western ships throughout the late 1600s and 1700s, just very sporadic. But then there was a major shipwreck in 1783 of a British bark named the Antelope. And there are a couple of chapters in the book that talk about that, because that wreck in 1783 was the first sustained contact between the West and the Palauans. And one of the outgrowths of that crash was that the Palauan chief, the Kororan chief of the village, said, "We'll let you build a ship to escape from salvage from the Antelope, but in exchange, you have to give us guns and ammunition and also have to join us in fights with other villages to gain superiority." So that backdrop plays a very important role in the story of the Mentor, because when the Mentor crashed in a different village, those villagers immediately said, "We want the same deal that the Antelope people, the British, gave to Koror here in Ngarshalang. We want you to give us guns and ammunition so we can be more powerful, and in exchange, we'll help you leave the islands." So, yes, by the time the Mentor crashed, Palauans were very familiar with, or I mean, not very familiar, right, but familiar with the West. So it wasn't as much of a shock if it had been first contact.
1: And they were smart enough, they wanted guns to what? To protect themselves or to go on the offensive?
0: Go on the offensive. Palau, with all these different islands, there were many different villages in Palau. And although they all spoke the same language, they had their own spheres of influence and control. And it was very common, even well before any Westerners arrived, for different Palauan villages to engage in sieges and wars with one another, often quite bloody wars. So the provision of guns gave those who had the guns a military advantage in vanquishing their foes.
1: Eric J. Dolan, what does this tell you, writing a book about two completely different cultures, right, completely separated in many ways, and yet the human nature, the similarities in the human nature from both groups?
0: Yeah, that really jumped out at me. In fact, I talk in the book about the concept of the noble savage, which was very prevalent in the late 1700s and early 1800s, where Westerners viewed natives in the Pacific in particular as being these children of nature, pure of heart, wanting to help the Westerners who had been cast upon their shores. But the conclusion that I reach is that in many ways, the way that the Palauans reacted and their interest in guns and warfare is that seemed to reflect base human nature more than noble savages. In many ways, the Palauans were similar to the Westerners they encountered, especially when it came to power politics.
1: Yeah. Eric J. Dolan, D-O-L-I-N, Eric J. Dolan. The book is The Wreck of the Mentor, newly minted on the New York Times bestseller list, just came out. Go back for a minute, Eric. Talk about how this was big news of the day. A shipwreck in the middle of the Pacific Ocean on a small little island. How did the news get back to the mainland? There wasn't AP, there wasn't wire, there wasn't internet. How did the news travel?
0: Yeah, it was definitely big news, and the way the news traveled is by the return of the participants. A couple of years after, about a year after the Whaleman crashed, two of them, one of whom was Captain Barnard, was able to get on a passing Western ship, a Spanish ship, that took him and the other whaleman that managed to escape to China. And from China, they were able to get passage on an American ship back to Hampton Roads,

0: Virginia. So immediately upon landing in the United States, Captain Barnard was telling people the story. He went to a number of places, including New Bedford and Nantucket, and talked about his ordeal. But more importantly, he wrote a letter to the Secretary of the Navy, Levi Woodbury, imploring him to send a U.S. naval vessel to Palau to repatriate or get back the Americans. So that was the initial slug of information. And then a few years later, Horace Holden and another whaleman escaped. When they came back, they gave many interviews, not only in the United States, but also to newspapers in China, which published extensive accounts. And then when Holden got back to the United States, he promptly wrote a book. And the book was intended to make him some money, but also to incite action on the part of the federal government and get them to go to Palau with a naval ship. But unbeknownst to Holden, when he wrote his book, because communication wasn't that good back then, he didn't know yet. He found out a little bit later that the federal government and Andrew Jackson had already sent a naval ship to Palau about a year or so earlier, and they were en route to getting the remaining Americans back.
1: Palau today is an island in the Pacific in which the United States and Palau are very close, are we not?
0: Oh, absolutely. Palau, after the wreck of the Mentor throughout the 1800s and 1900s, Palau became a pawn in international politics. First, Spain took over Palau, then Germany took over Palau, then Japan took over Palau, and when Japan was defeated in World War II, the American Navy oversaw Palau for a couple of years, then the United Nations, and it wasn't until 1994 when Palau finally became a republic and had control over their own destiny. But we still have a compact of free association with Palau, and we provide military support and have a base, and we also provide some financial support to the Palauans, but they run their own country.
1: Is it a tourist attraction at all? Do people go and visit and hang out
0: in the... It's very famous for scuba diving. There's something called the Jellyfish Lake there, which is a lake that sort of is separated from the larger ocean and has millions of these golden jellyfish that have been in the lake so long that they've lost their ability to sting. So it's a very popular place for snorkelers and scuba divers to swim among all these golden jellyfish. It's sort of like being in a bowl of gummy bears, I guess. I haven't been there. But there are a lot of areas in Palau that are very famous for diving. It's a small country, only about 19,000 people. But everybody that I've spoken to who's been there, and I have not, has said wonderful things about it.
1: The Wreck of the Mentor now sits on the New York Times bestseller list. The New York Times called it the nonfiction everyone will be talking about in 2026, The Wreck of the Mentor, Eric J. Dolan. Eric, with a couple of minutes left, a couple more questions here. In doing your research, what nugget of information did you come along and say, I can't believe I just discovered this?
0: This is going to sound like a cop-out, but I'm sorry, it's not. I've written 17 books. My background, my undergraduate, master's, and PhD are in biology and environmental policy. I'm not a trained historian, so to speak, although I am an historian because I tell stories about history. Every book I've done has been on very different subjects. So each book is like getting a new master's degree. When I started working on this book, I knew nothing about The Wreck of the Mentor. So almost every day was a phenomenal surprise. Every day I was researching it, I was discovering something new. So there's not one nugget of information that, floored me. Although, as was the case in the 1830s when the men came back, one of the things that most enthralled the American public was the fact that the whalemen were forcibly tattooed while they were on the island of Toby. And that was very fascinating to me because this is right at the time when Americans saw their first tattoos. In fact, 6 months after Horace Holden came back, he refused to show his tattoos publicly. He just showed them to his friends and a number of reporters who were reporting on him. But a few months after he got back, another guy, this guy O'Connell, who had been in the Pacific, a different island, for about 10 years, He was tattooed head to foot. He took a totally different approach. He joined P.T. Barnum's circus, and he went on the road and became a traveling act and made a living off of showing people his tattoos. And he was the first American, first Westerner to show tattoos in the United States. So I think that was a fascinating element to me, especially today when so many people have tattoos. Back then, it was very rare and exotic.
1: What a great story. The Wreck of the Mentor just came out, just newly minted on the New York Times bestseller list. A true story of death, despair, and deliverance in the age of sale. I can't wait to hear more about Charlie when you open up the book. The Wreck of the Mentor, Eric J. Dolan. Go to ericjdolan.com. You can read a couple of the beginning chapters. All of the books are there. Also, where all fine books are sold. Eric J. Dolan, thank you for a wonderful yarn. Good luck with the book tour, and thanks for stopping in.
0: Thank you very much for having me.
1: America at Night, back in just one moment.
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5: I don't know what it is, but I love me a good shipwreck story, whether it's Moby Dick or the shipwreck of the Mentor or pick a shipwreck. It is, I love a good shipwreck story. And I don't know why. I think it's the open seas, the swashbuckling nature of it all. What was the movie with Chris Hemsworth and the true story of, was it The Heart of the Sea? The Heart of the Ocean? The Heart of the, no, the Heart of the Sea was, A Perfect Storm was, oh man, that book was fantastic. And the movie was really good too. Heart of the Ocean, that was the diamond that they had for the Titanic. The Heart of the Sea, right? That was the true story of Moby Dick. So they wrote Moby Dick. Herman Melville wrote Moby Dick and then fictionalized the account of it all. And Nathaniel Philbrick then wrote the true story of the whale ship Essex. And that book was fantastic. And they turned that into a movie a couple years ago. Everything seems to be before COVID or after COVID. It was before COVID. And it starred one of the Hemsworth brothers, and I don't know who else was in it, but that movie was, Ron Howard did that movie. That movie was fantastic. Talk about a great shipwreck. Anything to do with Nantucket and whaling and shipping, I don't know. There's just something about that that just sort of strikes my fancy, for what it's worth. All right, phone calls next hour. 1-844-2-McGraw, 1-844-262-4729. We got voicemails. We got text messages. And hopefully we get some phone calls. Love the phone calls. Love first-time followers. And I got to tell you my story about the New York Knickerbockers and how they won the NBA championship after 53 years. Do you know that if it takes them another 53 years to win another championship, it will be 2079? That's how long 53 years is. It would be 2079. If they waited another 53 years to win a championship, put that into perspective. Holy mackerel. Let's open phones next hour. Wait right there. Monday night. Our executive director is Alex Hinton. Our engineer tonight is Tom Dallack. I'm McGraw-Milhaven. This is America at Night on Westwood One.
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5: From ABC News, I'm Dave Packer. The cost for Americans to borrow from credit cards to home car loans going up. Fed Chair Kevin Warsh raising interest rates 0.25%. ABC's Elizabeth Schulze asked on Wednesday the Fed chair how the rate hike will help bring relief.
6: What is your message here to President Trump, who has repeatedly called to cut interest rates, not raise them?
7: I've got nothing for you on a discussion with the president. Some months ago, I said we will deliver stable prices. Today's action is consistent with that.
8: The Dow dropped more than 600 points after the Fed's decision, but the Fed chair making it clear that this rate hike is necessary to slow inflation.
5: New images obtained by ABC News show several destroyed American assets struck by Iranian missiles, warning it's taking a toll on the country's military power. ABC's Rachel Scott.
9: Since the early days of the war, Pentagon Chief Pete Hegseth has downplayed Iran's attacks.
10: Every once in a while, you might have one, unfortunately, we call it a squirter that makes its way through.
9: But an American service member who served in this war telling me, quote, "The American people are unaware of the extent of the damage that American bases are taking in. It's being kept a secret, and we're acting like it's no big deal. But you know, there are drone strikes and ballistic missile strikes actively landing on bases every day."
5: The House Wednesday night passed a Russia and Iran sanctions bill. Voting against it, Democratic leader Hakeem Jeffries, who says the bill gives the president new expansive tariff authority. The Kennedy Center has been closed by a board that Trump appointed. Now fences have gone up around it. President Trump suggests he's owed his name on the Kennedy Center building due to the money he claims he raised towards its repairs.
11: I think that the Trump administration should certainly have recognition, because frankly, if we don't do that, it's going to close. It'll end up being ripped down. It's in very, very bad shape. Very
5: Maria Shriver,
11: shape.
5: The president, Kennedy's niece, is calling Trump small-minded and narcissistic. You're listening to ABC.
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12: 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The Greenfield mayor has formally filed a statement of charges to remove Police Chief Jay Johnson. According to a statement from the city, the Common Council unanimously decided to remove Johnson after he allegedly had a city poll camera installed outside of his personal residence, then attempted to destroy data related to the case. Johnson has 5 business days to file a rebuttal against the allegations before they go to the Fire and Police Commission to decide if he will be removed. Johnson has been on paid administrative leave since April of 2025. An elderly woman was found dead in Whitnall Park Wednesday morning. The Milwaukee County Sheriff's Office says a man was walking through Whitnall Park Beer Garden when he noticed a woman slumped in the driver's seat of a vehicle in the parking lot. He then saw her in the same position when he passed again several minutes later and called 911. The 80-year-old woman from Franklin was pronounced dead on scene around 11:15. The cause of death is unknown. New details about the investigation into the plane crash involving Republican gubernatorial candidate Tom Tiffany.
13: The investigation is focused on 3 areas: the pilot,

0: the plane, and the operating environment. The National Transportation Safety Board tells WTMJ while examining the wreckage, the FAA saw significant damage to the engine compartment structure, including the engine mounts. Right now, investigators are gathering flight track data, air traffic control recordings, maintenance records, weather and lighting information, and the pilot's licensing and recent flight experience. They're also getting witness statements and tracking down all surveillance video. The final report, including probable cause of the crash, could take a year or two. Jessica Tai, WTMJ News.
1: Another Wisconsin county reporting cases of measles. The Wisconsin Department of Health Services has confirmed two cases in Vernon County. This comes just one day after a case was reported in Marathon County. The total for measles cases across Wisconsin this year is over 160, the highest number in decades. In sports, Packers head coach Matt LaFleur would like to see more of a balance of pass and run Sunday against the Jets.
2: Obviously, in order to do that, you got to stay ahead of the sticks. You got to be out of those second and really long situations or third and long situations, and you got to move the chains.
1: The Packers averaged just 3 yards per carry in Sunday's loss against the Vikings. In baseball, the Brewers clinched the NL Central Division for the fourth consecutive season, but they still have plenty to play for, including the top seed in the National League. The Brewers are just 2 games ahead of the Dodgers for the best record in baseball. They play the Pirates Thursday at 11:35. Also, Badger Volleyball takes on Marquette at 7 Thursday night. Your WTMJ forecast. Thursday, slight chance of showers, high of 71. Friday, partly cloudy with rain likely. Later in the evening, high of 71. Saturday, rainy, high of 72. Sunday, partly cloudy, high of 68 degrees. Elizabeth Linton in WTMJ News.
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0: 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We love a good text line. 1-844-2-McGraw. 1-844-262-4729. This one from 901 in Tennessee. Sounds to me like you're the one that's rambling, sir. Oh, that's not so very nice. Let me see if I can pull this up here and get these all in rapid succession, if I may. Let's see here. McGraw, you're so wrong. The money is coming from the tariffs. I don't think he should do it, but it's not socialism. That is from Illinois. This one. Aaron Rodgers speaks out against Trump. That's from St. Louis. There was a couple of others here. I did this wrong. All right. Maybe I'll figure this out on the break. All right. So we don't have the text line. I hit the wrong.
1: Here's your host, McGraw Milhaven.
0: All right. We've got a show for you tonight and big news on the show. We're taking the show on the road. That's right. We're on the road. We went and are broadcasting from Hofstra University tonight. Hofstra University in Long Island, New York, has a tremendous communications department, and we were asked to speak at the Talkers Convention here in Long Island. So we packed up the show and brought it to Hofstra, and so we'll talk about this a little bit later on throughout the show, but we're going to be here tonight and tomorrow night. And this is my old stomping grounds. I used to play baseball over here at Mitchell Field, not too far from Hofstra University, and believe it or not, Hofstra University is right next to Mitchell Field, and if you know anything about history, Mitchell Field is where Charles Lindbergh took off for his historic flight across the Atlantic Ocean. So tonight, we're going to take a little walk down

0: memory lane, there is a New York Times reporter who has a podcast, and what he has done is he has re-examined the Lindbergh baby kidnapping, and he thinks he's uncovered some new evidence that shows that maybe Bruno Hauptmann didn't do it, or maybe Bruno Hauptmann didn't do it alone. So this hour, we're going to check in with him. Next hour, Bill Cleveland, he's somewhere in this crazy mixed-up world. We're going to check in with him as well next hour. Also next hour, we're going to talk to the man who broke this Scott Pelley story from The Guardian. That story, man, talk about a war of words and talking about mudslinging going back and forth. So we'll dive into more of that Scott Pelley story a little bit later on. But hang tight. Get your popcorn. Punch up your pillow. You're in for a good yarn. 100 years later, new evidence, possibly, in the Charles Lindbergh kidnapping case. And we're going to talk to the podcaster. 6 episodes. We'll check in with him coming up in a moment. It is America at Night Live from Hofstra University on Long Island. Back in just a moment.
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2: Midterms are heating up. On Cauchy, the Democratic Party has a 48% chance to control the Senate. 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
7: Let's talk about the crime of the century. Not the 21st century, but the 20th century. Very similar to the Nancy Guthrie case. It was a high-profile case. No evidence, no fingerprints, no leads. But in this story, in the 20th century, they did eventually convict someone and send them to jail. Of course, I'm talking about the Lindbergh baby and that worldwide phenomenon. And there is a new podcast. Joe Nocera from the Free Press joined us to talk about a new podcast. Joe, welcome to America at Night. Thanks for joining us.
8: Hey, thanks for having me. I appreciate it. By the way...
7: Yes.
8: The guy didn't just go to jail. He went to the electric chair.
7: He did go to the electric chair. We're going to get into all of that. But it's coming up on 100 years, right? We're 99 years from the famous flight across the Atlantic where Charles Lindbergh became the most famous person in all the world. And then, of course, the Lindbergh baby kidnapping, what, 4 or 5 years later. Why do you want to go back and research this? I thought all these questions were answered and we've moved on.
8: Well, that's why. The questions have not been answered. People in the 1930s and 40s thought they were answered, but that was a different world then. And, starting in the 70s and 80s, people started to re-research the case. And there were two things they found. The first was that the trial of Bruno Richard Hauptmann, who was accused of kidnapping the Lindbergh baby, was a complete travesty. Utter travesty. And if he was tried today with the same set of facts, he would have been found innocent. And the second thing was that just the explanation for what happened and how it happened and the circumstances in the weeks afterwards as they searched for the baby are just so screwy that it makes your head spin. And people have really become obsessed with this case. And part of our podcast was about this obsession and why people get so wrapped up in it and what the various theories are about what actually happened. Because I think there's a general feeling among many people, myself included, that one person could not have done this alone.
7: So Joe Nocera is our guest. He worked for the New York Times. He's an award-winning investigative journalist. He wrote for Fortune and Newsweek and Bloomberg. So well-respected, well-trusted. You also now are a senior writer for the Free Press, and that's where the podcast is. 6 episodes. Let's go all the way back because it was 100 years ago. It's hard to describe and hard to put into words just how big of a star and of a personality was Charles Lindbergh back in the 1920s and 1930s.
8: Incomparable. Taylor Swift pales in comparison. Muhammad Ali might be the closest equivalent in that stage of his life when he was a world, when everyone in the world loved him. But because Lindbergh was the first person to fly across the Atlantic in an airplane, and because radio was brand new, so it was the first time people could follow what was happening in real time, made him a celebrity beyond all renown. And then it turned out, he was young and he was handsome and he had a bit of charisma and he knew how to give a good speech about flight. And, he went all around the country afterwards and was law

0: and given keys to one city after another. It was just incredible. And the press, you know, found him to be, they couldn't stop photographing him. I mean, it was insane. You know, he didn't have his honeymoon. I mean, he had no privacy at all. And in some ways, that's what led to the kidnapping.
1: Yeah. Also, his wife, Anne Morrow Lindbergh, was right. She came from a prominent family, so you take him and pair him with a famous socialite. That was the it couple in the 20s and 30s.
0: Yeah, 100%. And he came to hate the press, and she just kind of shied away. I mean, she was a very private person who, you know, wound up being in this very public role. And so you're right; they were just at every tit morsel, every tidbit the press could find out about either one of them was, you know, front page news all across the country.
1: I remember stories my grandmother would tell me about the Charles Lindbergh flight across the Atlantic, and then, of course, the Lindbergh baby. Is it true, Joe Nocera, that the trial was such a huge commotion that they were actually selling replica ladders outside the courthouse?
0: Yes, it is absolutely true. Now you got to remember the significance of the ladder is the kidnapper went up a ladder to get into the window of the baby's room, or at least that's what supposedly happened. And so the ladder was a key piece of evidence. And so yes, it was true. That was very true. What was also true is at the diner, you know, they were selling Lindbergh lamb and you know, Betty Gow stew. Betty Gow was the nursemaid, and it was all kinds of crazy stuff like that.
1: All right.
0: The first week of the trial, Flemington, where it took place, was a town of 3,000 people. The first week of the trial, 50,000 people were in town.
1: Wow. So that's to put into perspective how big of a spectacle it really was. Take us back to March 1st, 1932. Charles Lindbergh Jr. was what, 2 years old, sleeping in the house?
0: Yeah, that's right. He had a cold. The family had never stayed in this was kind of their weekend place. It was a very private place in New Jersey, very hard to find. They used to spend Monday through Friday at Anne's parents' house, and then spend the weekend at their weekend place. But the baby had a cold, and so this was the first time that the baby and the family had ever spent a Tuesday night at this house. That's one strange thing about it. The second strange thing was that the baby's window was broken. The latch was broken, and you couldn't close the window. So that's the second strange thing. The third strange thing is that nobody heard anything. Nobody heard that. Charles Lindbergh heard a crack, but he didn't pay attention to it, and people now think that was a piece of the ladder cracking. And the fourth strange thing was it was muddy outside. Yet there was no mud in the room when they went and found the baby missing. And there were actually no fingerprints in the room when they found the baby missing. And then finally, the baby went to sleep. Everybody went downstairs. They had dinner. The nursemaid, Betty Gow, went up to look at the baby at 10 o'clock at night. And the baby was gone. And believe it or not, McGraw, believe it or not, her first thought and Anne's first thought was, oh, Charles must be playing a prank, because he had, in fact, in the past, hidden the baby for 20 minutes as a prank to play on his wife and the nursemaid. That was her first thought.
1: That's a weird prank to play as a dad, but okay.
0: He did a lot of weird. I mean, he was a weird. The more you learn about him, the more you realize he was a strange dude. Anyway, so they go down and they say, did you hide the baby? He said, so he runs up the stairs and he says, that even before he gets in the room, you know, they've kidnapped our baby. They've kidnapped our baby. He runs outside with a gun. They find the ladder has been, you know, pulled 50 or 60 feet away. No baby, no tracks, no nothing. And by, you know, 3 o'clock in the morning, whatever evidence might have been available outdoors has been stomped on because somebody tips off the press and they just come out there in droves. And that's what that first night was like.
1: And so they did, there wasn't a lot of evidence, but they did find a broken ladder, right? Right outside the bedroom?
0: Yes. They found a broken ladder. It had been dragged about 60 or 70 feet. There were also several footprints by where the ladder was, but they had been, nobody took a sample of them. Nobody measured them. Nobody did anything. It was really kind of ridiculous.
1: Yeah. You mentioned fingerprints. In 1932, were there even fingerprints? I mean, that must have been rudimentary science at the time.
0: No, it was rudimentary, but there were fingerprints. It wasn't, fingerprint technology existed at that point. You know, DNA didn't, and a lot of other things did not, but fingerprints did exist.
1: Yeah. One of the interesting things about that, so no one knows, no evidence, right? No, nobody knows what happened, sort of vanishes in the middle of the night, sort of like Nancy Guthrie, in a sense, maybe not as big of a personality, but very similar, right? Just sort of vanished in the middle of the night with very little evidence.
0: I think that's true. And you know, we had pretty much finished the podcast when that happened, when she was abducted. And listening to Nancy and her brother and sister plead for their mother and plead to the kidnapper, very much reminiscent of the Lindberghs in the immediate aftermath of their son's kidnapping. You know, they just, you know, through the press, they sent out messages to the kidnappers, offered to pay ransom. Charles Lindbergh actually told the kidnappers that if they gave the baby back, nothing would happen to them, which, of course, he had no right to say, but no one was going to contradict the great Charles Lindbergh. Anne even told the press what the baby's diet was so that the kidnapper or kidnappers would get him the food that he needed.
1: Very similar to Nancy Guthrie needing the medicine and the
0: very similar.
1: Yeah. Joe Nocera with us. He is a investigative journalist for the New York Times, was with the New York Times. He's written for Bloomberg and Newsweek. He's now a senior writer with the Free Press, and he's out with a new podcast getting a whole lot of attention called The Lindbergh Conspiracies. You can find it on the Free Press, and it is talking about the kidnapping of the Lindbergh baby. What's interesting about this Lindbergh case is because he went ahead and got a ransom note and paid money, did he not? Even he sort of went outside the law to do it, did he not?
0: Very much so. Look, here's the thing. The person who was put in charge of the investigation, Norman Schwarzkopf, was the head of the state police. The state police had never investigated a crime like this before. It was a relatively new organization, and the primary thing it did was look for bootleggers. Prohibition was still in force. So they put in charge of this case, and Norm Schwarzkopf worships the ground that Charles Lindbergh walks on. So he lets Charles Lindbergh conduct the investigation into the kidnapping of his own son. The first thing Charles Lindbergh tells them is, You can't question my staff as if they are potential suspects because I trust them all and they are not potential suspects, which is nuts. Because, you know, looking at it today, the probability that someone from the inside was involved in the kidnapping is really pretty high, I would say. And so then you get to the ransom note. He gets the ransom note and he shows it to some mobsters because he thinks the mob might be able to get his kid back. So now the ransom note is out there. Anybody can copy it. Anybody knows what it looks like. Anybody knows what the language is like. It's a, you know, broken English. And so the ransom notes start to come and you don't really know, is this really the kidnapper or is it just some extortionist who's gotten a look at the ransom note, knows how to replicate it, and, you know, asked for $50,000. But yes, the answer is Charles Lindbergh did pay $50,000 through an intermediary to somebody in a cemetery who was called himself Cemetery John. And maybe that was the

0: kidnapped her. Maybe it wasn't the kidnapper. We'll never really know.
1: I got about a minute before we got a break. When he hands off the $50,000 in the middle of the night in the middle of a cemetery, how much of that was known at the time?
0: You mean how did people know that was happening?
1: Yeah,
0: yes, they did. They absolutely did. There were no secrets in this case because there was so many press. They may not have known that it was happening, but very soon after it happened, there were stories in the press about what had happened.
1: Holy mackerel. You mentioned Norman Schwarzkopf. Any relation to the famous Storm and Norman from the Gulf War?
0: Dad.
1: That was his father.
0: That was his father.
1: So Norman Schwarzkopf, father.
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2: There is a new podcast out that's getting a lot of attention. It's called The Lindbergh Conspiracies. It was the case and the crime of the century, the 20th century, the Lindbergh babies. Charles Lindbergh Jr. was taken from his crib in his home in 1932. They ultimately found Bruno Hauptmann, convicted him, and sent him to death. And now, almost 100 years later, our guest, Joe Nocera, is looking back at that case and rediscovering all sorts of new information. Joe is an award-winning journalist, worked for the New York Times as well as Bloomberg. He now writes for the Free Press, and that's where you can find the podcast. We keep talking about the ladder, Joe, because the ladder, do they not do some forensic evidence and find the ladder and parts of the wood in Bruno Hauptmann's house or barn or living room?
3: They say they did. You know, this is one of the many, many, many mysteries of the case. The wood expert definitely testified that there was a piece of wood that Hauptmann took from his attic and attached to the ladder to make it as part of the ladder. The problem, maybe that's what happened, but you know, he was a professional carpenter. He had lots of wood in his garage. The idea that, and then secondly, and this is one of those things you just, that boggles your mind. After the Hauptmann family moved out of this apartment, a cop moved in who was involved in the case, moved in there with his family. And this attic had been, you know, investigated 17 or 18 times. And suddenly this cop says, hey, there's a piece of the attic missing. Maybe that's part of the ladder. So, you know, again, it's one of those things. If Hauptmann had had a decent defense counsel, he could have ripped that testimony to shreds. His defense counsel was famous, and he had become a drunk. So he wasn't very, he didn't help his client very much.
2: Yeah. I also thought, didn't they find, we were talking about how Charles Lindbergh paid the ransom. He paid it in like gold coins or gold nuggets or something?
3: No, that's not what it was. They were called gold certificates. They looked like dollar bills with some slight variation. And what it meant was you could exchange those bills for actual gold. Because don't forget, America was still on the gold standard and gold was supposed to be back the dollar in a way that it doesn't anymore, of course. And that was about to change. That was just about to change. And so the Treasury Department guy knew that the change was coming. So he insisted that most of the ransom money be in this form of gold certificates because it would make it harder it would make it easier to find the kidnapper to trace him because these bills were supposed to go out of circulation. So that's what that was about. Mm.
2: Okay. So, but they do find those certificates somewhere within, right? Bruno Hauptmann was trying to pass them off or something at some point?
3: Yes, absolutely. They caught him 2 years later because he passed one of them to a gas station attendant to get gas in his car. And this gas station attendant was worried that the bill wouldn't be accepted at the bank, so we wrote the nicest plate down. That's how they caught him. They go to his house, and they find $14,000 more of what was absolutely positively the ransom money because it was the gold certificates. They had the serial numbers, blah, blah, blah, blah, blah. Now, Hauptmann says that money was given to him by somebody else who was a friend of his who then went to Germany and died of tuberculosis. And the truth of the matter also is that the rest of the $50,000 has never been found. So, you know, is Hauptmann lying? Was he part of a group that split the money up? Was this all he had left, you know, from the $50,000? Was he in fact giving it to him from a friend? All of these things were never properly answered during the trial.
2: Who was Bruno Hauptmann?
3: He was a German immigrant.

0: he'd had a life of kind of petty crime in Germany when inflation was roaring and nobody had any money. He was an illegal immigrant. He kind of snuck over on a boat. But then he became an itinerant carpenter in the Bronx. Got married, had a child, seemed to have a pretty ordinary life. Didn't seem desperate for money. And all through, there was a lot of anti-German sentiment, obviously, because World War I had ended and the Germans had lost, and eventually Hitler would rise. And so once he was caught, all the efforts to they'd always thought more than one person was involved. But the minute they got Bruno Hauptmann, it was like, okay, forget about that. This is our guy. We got him. We're going to get him to the electric chair as fast as we can, because the country wanted revenge. The country wanted to see this crime resolved, and Bruno was the guy. And there was never a moment when the newspapers or the radio or most of America thought he was innocent. It was just assumed that he was guilty. He would be found guilty and he would go to the electric chair, and that's what happened.
1: Joe Nocera is our guest. He is the host of a podcast on the Free Press called The Lindbergh Conspiracy. Six episodes getting a whole lot of attention. So Scott Berg, who wrote the Pulitzer Prize winning book on Lindbergh, I don't know, 20 years or so ago, he thinks, and he writes in that book, Lindbergh, that he agrees with you that the trial was railroaded and evidence was trampled on, and it was really, there was a lot of bad things in that trial. But ultimately, Bruno Hauptmann was the guy that did it. There was too much evidence, right? The ladder, the money, all of those things that even though it was a bad trial, Bruno Hauptmann probably did it.
0: Look, there are some very cr look that there are people who definitely believe that. My view is that one person did not do it alone. It seems implausible to me that one person did it alone. Whether Bruno Hauptmann was one of those people, it seems likely to me that it was, but I just don't believe that he was a solo kidnapper. That's my take. It's just too. There's just too much weirdness around that night and the events up to it, and some guy from the Bronx finding this house, and so on and so forth.
1: What happened to the guy in the cemetery? Did we ever track him down?
0: In the trial, John Conlon, the man who gave the 50,000, said that Cemetery John was in fact Bruno Hauptmann, but in a lineup, he couldn't identify him. And it was only after kind of the cops kind of cornered him and said, you really better say that this guy's Hauptmann, that he did. So again, I'm not saying it wasn't. I'm just saying that, again, questions arose that have never been appropriately answered.
1: Yeah, the baby ultimately, right, was found in a shallow grave, right, long before they ever tracked down Bruno Hauptmann, right?
0: Oh yeah, the baby was found 6 weeks later, not in a grave, just on the side of the road, just kind of in the woods, about 5 feet into the woods, and some guy found him because they pulled over to the side of the road to go to the bathroom, and then they saw this half decomposed, half normal looking body. Yeah, that's how they found the baby.
1: Yeah. Joe Nocera with us for a couple more minutes. His podcast on the Free Press called The Lindbergh Conspiracies. Joe, you're an investigative journalist. You know conspiracy theories well. What was this? I guess conspiracy theories have always been around, but this was this sort of touching off the new world of conspiracy theories that we see today?
0: Here's what I think. America was a much more innocent country in the 1930s, 1940s, 1950s. And so for those that time, Americans were willing to say, the prosecution got it right, the right man was executed, and we're moving on as a country. Even after they found out that Lindbergh had Nazi sympathies and, you know, tried to keep America out of World War II with the America First movement, et cetera, et cetera. But then you get to the 70s, you get to Kennedy's assassination, and you get to Watergate, and you get to the beginning of conspiracies in the country. And that's when people start to look back at Lindbergh and start to say, hey, wait a minute. You know, maybe this is a conspiracy too. Maybe, you know, what happened here is not what they said it was. We don't really believe the prosecution anymore. We don't really believe the institution of the federal government anymore, or the state government. And so, you know, the same kind of mentality of, you know, of mistrust that permeates other aspects of American life starts to infect the Lindbergh case. So much so, McGraw, that today, I would say at least half the people who obsess about this case believe that Lindbergh himself was somehow involved in the murder of his child.
1: Oh, they think he was involved somehow.
0: That's right. There's a lot of people who think that.
1: I mean, just because they're off their rocker, or there is some evidence proving that he was somehow involved?
0: No evidence. How much time do we have?
1: Listen to the podcast. But I mean,
0: let me say very quickly. Yeah. There's two theories. One is that he was actually pulling a prank. It went wrong. The baby died. Another theory is that the baby had some sort of deformity or rickets or some sort of thing. And then because Lindbergh was a eugenicist, which he was, he couldn't stand the thought of having a child who, you know, wasn't a perfect specimen. And that somehow he wanted the baby to go away one way or the other. We'll just leave it that way.
1: Now, are there any files to be released? Any more information? Any forensic we could do, go and look back today? And
0: absolutely. But the state of New Jersey doesn't want to do it. You could take that first ransom note, and you could put a DNA test on the back of the envelope, back of the stamp, and on the places where the people licked the envelope, and you could find out very quickly whether Bruno Hauptmann was innocent or guilty. You would know. And there's a lawyer who has been fighting this for 3 or 4 years, been trying to get New Jersey to allow for DNA testing. The state has said no, that they think it could harm the evidence, quote unquote. But, you know, it seems to me, there's still all these years later such interest in this case that it would be useful to the public to know whether Hauptmann had done it or not.
1: Yeah. Joe, this case really changed America, did it not, when it was all said and done?
0: Oh, yeah. in a bunch of ways. It changed the media. It made Americans feel a little less innocent. It changed the... Believe it or not, there hadn't been a law against there hadn't been a federal law against kidnapping until the Lindbergh case. It gave power to J. Edgar Hoover, who was not involved in it, much to his anger. And this case kind of allowed him to say, "See, if you'd had the FBI on this, we would have solved it." It was, and it created, you know, not the case per se, but Lindbergh himself was the first real instance of monster celebrity culture of the sort that we take for granted today.
1: Yeah, and he sort of was already some type of a recluse, but they left the country shortly thereafter, did they not?
0: They did leave the country shortly after. They couldn't, you know, once the trial was over, it was like, let's get out of here for a while, and they did.
1: Yeah.
0: Well, ultimately, they were Americans, and they did spend most of their life in America.
1: Yeah. You know, it's interesting because when Ann Murrow died, right, didn't sort of his second and third families sort of come out of the woodwork in Germany, right? He had families here. He had families in Germany. So, I mean,
0: He had seven kids with three women in Germany that nobody knew about until the early 2000s.
1: Yeah, after she died, then apparently they all agreed to keep it quiet until after she had passed away.

0: Yeah, that's yeah. Right.
1: We're also coming up right on the 100th anniversary of the flight. He's been called anti-Semitic. He's been called all these other things. It's going to be weird to see how we celebrate Charles Lindbergh 100 years later.
0: I think we'll celebrate it. I think the flight transcends everything else.
1: Yeah. Joe Nocera, our guest, the podcast is called The Lindbergh Conspiracies. The free press is where you go and get it. 6 episodes. It's getting a whole lot of attention. Joe Nocera, thank you very much for your time. Fascinating conversation. You're always welcome here. Good luck with the podcast, and we'll talk to you down the road.
0: Thank you very much, sir. I appreciate it.
1: You got it. America at Night, back in a moment.
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1: I grew up with stories of Charles Lindbergh, and it's still 100 years later, captivating story about Charles Lindbergh. I'm surprised they haven't done a movie about the Lindbergh baby or a Netflix series or a docuseries or something along those lines. Jimmy Stewart did the movie Charles Lindbergh when he went across the Atlantic, which God love Jimmy Stewart, but it certainly was not... that movie does not stand the test of time, but right, what an unbelievable story! And then years ago, I actually ended up meeting one of Charles Lindbergh's children, who would have been the sister of Charles Lindbergh's the baby would have been the sister of the baby. And I remember having a conversation with her. She was out promoting something somewhere, and I ran across her at some event or somewhere, and we had a nice little conversation. So what a weird and small world it is. All right, stay right there. We got lots more to get to. Listen to this story. Wall Street Journal. You know these GLP-1s? You know the weight loss drugs? Well, they're finding out that it is causing a headache for retailers. Now, why would weight loss drugs be a nightmare for retailers? Well, what they're finding out is that people are losing so much weight so fast that they are returning the bigger sizes and getting smaller sizes. So when you're buying them, well, I used to be a large, now I'm a medium. Let me buy the large and the medium. Okay, I'll buy two and I'll send one back. Or, hey, I got the big one and now I need the medium. So what they're finding out is Costco, Walmart, Levi Strauss, some of the big retailers are having fits because they are getting inundated with returns. And that is the biggest profit killer in retail are returns. First it's jeans, then it's bras, leisure wear. Those are the first items to be replaced. Tops and bras and dresses, and then bracelets and shoe sizes all are being returned in unprecedented numbers. So these GLP-1 drugs are causing a nightmare for retailers. Who knew? Story in the Wall Street Journal. All right, we're just getting started. We're talking to the man who broke the Scott Pelley story next hour and Bill Clevin somewhere in this crazy mixed-up world. We're broadcasting from Hofstra. Our producer tonight is Alex Hinton. Our engineer tonight is Richard Good. And sitting here in Hofstra is Tim Fair. I'm McGraw-Milhaven. This is America at Night on Westwood One.
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4: From ABC News, I'm Dave Packer. The price of money is going up. The Fed voting to raise interest rates for the first time in 3 years, making the decision in the face of rising gas prices and stubborn inflation. Federal Reserve Chair Kevin Warsh.
5: For more than 5 years, inflation has been running above target. So our predominant focus is on the price stability side of our mandate. The plain fact is that inflation is too high and has been for too long.
4: A warning from President Trump to Europe as Canada seeks to become the first associate member of the European Union.
6: If they do that, if I think it's at all a hostile act, I will put very serious tariffs or stop trading with Europe on many things.
4: Los Angeles, shock and devastation for local journalists in the area after a deadly helicopter crash claimed three lives Tuesday. Two of them employees of NBC's local TV station. ABC's Trevor Ault has more.
7: The third victim, a bystander on the ground, now identified as 29-year-old Eddie Gutierrez Mejia.
8: Eliana Moreno and George Marcinu were known as the team in the sky for NBC4 and Telemundo. Moreno often posting videos of her view from the cockpit. She was engaged to be married, went to Chapman University, and her dream was to report the news.
4: Following a rash of backlash, pop star Ed Sheeran released a statement saying the decision to drop Macklemore from his U.S. concert tour was made by organizers, not him. During a reported uproar over pro-Palestinian comments made by the rapper during his New Jersey show, but Ellen Carr, CEO of the Israeli American Council, says he was shocked to see Macklemore's comments in a video recorded by a fan.
9: I mean, here is somebody, a performer, who before, you know, 80,000 some people, really slandered the state of Israel and said vile, despicable things.
4: Several other opening acts associated with the tour have also dropped out. 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
10: 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The Greenfield mayor has formally filed a statement of charges to remove Police Chief Jay Johnson. According to a statement from the city, the Common Council unanimously decided to remove Johnson after he allegedly had a city poll camera installed outside of his personal residence, then attempted to destroy data related to the case. Johnson has 5 business days to file a rebuttal against the allegations before they go to the Fire and Police Commission to decide if he will be removed. Johnson has been on paid administrative leave since April of 2025. An elderly woman was found dead in Whitnall Park Wednesday morning. The Milwaukee County Sheriff's Office says a man was walking through Whitnall Park Beer Garden when he noticed a woman slumped in the driver's seat of a vehicle in the parking lot. He then saw her in the same position when he passed again several minutes later and called 911. The 80-year-old woman from Franklin was pronounced dead on scene around 11:15. The cause of death is unknown. New details about the investigation into the plane crash involving Republican gubernatorial candidate Tom Tiffany.
11: The investigation is focused on 3 areas, the pilot, the plane, and the operating environment. The National Transportation Safety Board tells WTMJ while examining the wreckage, the FAA saw significant damage to the engine compartment structure, including the engine mounts. Right now, investigators are gathering flight track data, air traffic control recordings, maintenance records, weather and lighting information, and the pilot's licensing and recent flight experience. They're also getting witness statements and tracking down all surveillance video. The final report, including probable cause of the crash, could take a year or two. Jessica Tai, WTMJ News.
10: Another Wisconsin county reporting cases of measles. The Wisconsin Department of Health Services has confirmed 2 cases in Vernon County. This comes just one day after a case was

0: reported in Marathon County. The total for measles cases across Wisconsin this year is over 160, the highest number in decades. In sports, Packers head coach Matt LaFleur would like to see more of a balance of pass and run Sunday against the Jets.
1: Obviously, in order to do that, you got to stay ahead of the sticks. You got to be out of those second and really long situations or third and long situations, and you got to move the chains.
0: The Packers averaged just 3 yards per carry in Sunday's loss against the Vikings. In baseball, the Brewers clinched the NL Central division for the fourth consecutive season, but they still have plenty to play for, including the top seed in the National League. The Brewers are just 2 games ahead of the Dodgers for the best record in baseball. They play the Pirates Thursday at 11:35. Also, Badger Volleyball takes on Marquette at 7 Thursday night. Your WTMJ forecast. Thursday, slight chance of showers, high of 71. Friday, partly cloudy with rain likely. Later in the evening, high of 71. Saturday, rainy, high of 72. Sunday, partly cloudy, high of 68 degrees. Elizabeth Linton in WTMJ News.
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4: Hey, I want to give a shout out to Dan Mandis for filling in for me on Friday. Had a family thing up in Chicago, so went to Chicago for the weekend. You know, Chicago's a nice town. I spent a little bit of time in Chicago, more downtown, but I was out in the suburbs in a town called LaGrange. Yeah, it was really nice. That sort of train runs right through town. Nice hustle and bustle of downtown. They got, you know, pizza places and Irish pubs and bakeries and meat markets. And it was really very, very sweet, very nice. People couldn't be any nicer. Had a nice time. The family was there, and so drove up. And then on the way back, we stopped off at Wally's. You ever go to Wally's? That place is next level right there. It's reminded me of the old Stuckey's. Remember Stuckey's back in the day when we were kids and we were driving across country? We'd always stop off at Stuckey's and get the, wasn't caramel. It was pecan. It was like pecan pie, pecan soap. Pecan ice cream, pecan Danish, everything was pecan. Almonds was all pecan. Stuckey's. I don't know if there are any Stuckey's. So, you know, somebody should write a book about the legend of Stuckey's. I'd love to know more about the history of Stuckey's, how it came to be, and by golly, what happened to Stuckey's? They were the best. All right, stay right there. When we come back, there's a new book about AOR, Album Oriented Rock, and panned by the critics, loved by the masses. We'll talk to Paul Reese, who loves music and who did a deep dive on the glory years of album-orientated rock. Stay right there. America at Night. Back in a moment.
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13: Time to talk a little radio, a little music radio. Let's go back to the 70s and the 80s, and let's talk about album rock. There is a new book out getting a lot of attention, just dropped by Paul Reese, who has written a lot about music. The book is called Raised on Radio, Power Ballads, Cocaine, and Payola, the AOR Glory Years from 1976 to 1980.

0: 1986. 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
1: Thanks for having me on, McGraw.
0: Explain to those of us who are on the AM side of the dial what AOR music is.
1: Well, it was kind of defined late 60s by a guy called Lee Abrams, who was a radio consultant and programmer in America. He hit upon this idea that at the time it was very much top 40 radio on AM. And he realized that people were now listening to records through people like Hendrix, Beatles, Zeppelin and things like that, and deep album tracks. So he set up and consulted with radio stations about doing FM stations that played tracks from throughout the albums, not just hit singles. He christened it album-oriented rock. And then lo and behold, in about 10 years after that, everybody started just listening to the songs from those albums that were singles again.
0: So when they started, did they play the whole side of the album?
1: They did. I mean, they would do things like that. It's the, before you got into that whole era of radio stations being more programmed. So you had these sort of DJs who would rock up with, you know, a copy of the new Led Zeppelin album, and they would play it front to back and play just deep cuts off albums, you know, tracks that lasted, you know, albums by Yes and Genesis and 15, 20-minute songs. And then as you move forward through the 70s and 80s, it becomes more programmed and more about the big songs on each album as well.
0: Do you know how insane that is to hear today in 2026, where people don't even understand what an album is, and right, the artists put together an album as a part of a story, right? You didn't understand one song, you had to understand the whole album. Now that's like unheard of.
1: Yeah, and I think it's a really interesting point. I mean, there's a Harry Styles album out, isn't it, at the moment? That's just, I think that came out yesterday, and it's all about the one single and as a collection of disparate songs that will come out at some point or other. But if you think about, you know, like the Stones and Exile on Main Street, for just one example, that was made in a house in France, and it was all about the moment in time, recorded live in the moment, and it works front to back as a piece of music, and people used to listen to it as a piece of music front to back.
0: It's also interesting, as you right, you go from you being British, the British invasion, being on AM, right? And then this sort of album rock sort of is also in conjunction with the music switch from AM to FM. Talk about that for a moment.
1: Yeah, I found that really interesting. I before I started researching the book, I didn't really know about this, but I think it's round about the mid-70s that where car radios used to be all fitted on the AM band, by the mid-70s, they start to become more FM band. And they sound great in stereo. And so people start making records that sound great in stereo, purpose-built for the car radio. A lot of the recording studios at the time put up FM transmitters outside the recording studio. So these bands would go into the studio, put down a song, nip outside as soon as they'd cut it, tune their car radio into the studio transmitter, and they could hear what they'd done, exactly how it would sound on the radio before they even put it out. So they were making records that were absolutely purpose-built to be played on FM radio.
0: The book is called Raison Radio, Power Ballads, Cocaine, and Payola, the AOR Glory Years, 1976 to 1986. Before we dive into how it got started, how did it end? Did the corporate radio end it, and why do you end it at 1986?
1: Well, I think that, like all musical movements, they have a sort of narrative arc. So there's a beginning, a middle, and an end, be it grunge, be it the British invasion, be it disco, whatever you want to talk about. I think in terms of there's two or three things that probably contributed to AOR disappearing at the time, one of which was the advent of MTV. And the bigger MTV got, the more image-based it became. And if you look at bands like REO, Speedwagon and Foreigner and people like that, and Boston, God love them, but they were, you know, they do look like bin men rather more than glamorous rock stars. So they didn't particularly fit that. I think it became a little bit, by that point, a little bit cliched. You know, every album had to have a power ballad on it. And then you got bands like Def Leppard and Bon Jovi coming along, who did look much more photogenic, were a little bit harder edged, and it sort of moved into something else, that sort of power metal, hair metal phase.
0: Yeah, they had the heavy metal band, but also then you had REM coming in the mid-80s, and then you had the beginning of grunge, I guess, which took music in a totally different direction.
1: Yeah, I mean, I think the hair metal thing was probably, yeah, in a big sense, in sort of rock sense, lasted through until 1991. And then obviously, as you said, Nevermind comes out, and the whole game changes again. And then straight after the grunge thing, you're in

0: Green Day and Offspring and things like that. So it moved in a completely different direction. It was much less, I mean, a bit more punk rock, a bit more do it yourself, much less big, polished, and slick.
1: So you mentioned some of the artists that were sort of the glory years of album-orientated rock. Journey, Boston, Foreigner, Toto, REO Speedwagon, Heart, Pat Benatar, Bryan Adams, Styx, right? That's the sort of meat and potatoes of this era, right? Am I missing out anybody?
0: No, I mean, I think that if you could, Kansas kind of coming along the way as well. But the big people, I mean, there's a big five, which is Journey, Foreigner, Boston, REO Speedwagon, and Toto, and then a whole load of other people. But all the people you mentioned are kind of the key figures in the book, yeah.
1: You know, what's interesting is that all those people, whether they're whatever iteration of the band today is, they still sell out albums all over the place.
0: Yeah, and I think that's the other thing. That's what made the book to me interesting, or what made me want to do it as much as anything else. The fact that it was written off, it was supposed to have disappeared, but nobody actually told the people who listened to the music or the bands themselves. And I think partly it's that sense of what they were all along. They were writing great pop songs, and great pop songs just don't disappear. They keep coming back, and they have that sort of cross-generational appeal. And obviously, also, you had a generation of people who'd grown up. Quite a few of those people who grew up through that era went to work in TV and film, and they took that music with them, which is how you ended up with something like Toto appearing on Stranger Things, famously Don't Stop Believing, Journey on The Sopranos, and other things, and on Glee. It's that sense that people grew up on that music and they took it with them.
1: So let's talk about the music itself. I graduated high school in 1985, and so I know a lot of these songs. I also found talk radio about that time, so I sort of switched over and sort of turned off my music and sort of turned on my talk. But I didn't know, getting ready for this interview, the book Raised on Radio, Power Ballads, Cocaine, and Payola, the AOR Glory Years, Paul Reese, the author. I didn't know it was scorned by the critics. Talk about that for a minute. It wasn't well received, or was it?
0: No, it wasn't well received at all. It was pretty much ignored. I mean, if you think we mentioned that the five big bands in this, and they were huge at the time. So Journey, REO Speedwagon, Boston, and Foreigner all had albums that sold 5, 6, 7 million copies in the States, and did it more than once. None of those bands ever appeared on the cover of Rolling Stone, for instance. They were never deemed credible. They were pretty much ignored. They were dismissed at the time as sort of corporate rock, as if it was an aberration and they would disappear. I think part of the reason for that, because the one of the music that sort of parallels it for a period is disco, and it's the same thing with disco. I think rock critics like to think that they've discovered something and they're introducing it to a new audience, and that things happen with their blessing. And AOR, like disco, happened complete without rock critics being involved. It was music that was bought and consumed and enjoyed by fans and by people in big numbers. It was not a critical, critics didn't break it. It broke itself.
1: I would argue, or at least the question is, disco obviously had its critics, but the critics would then like Journey and Boston and REO Speedwagon.
0: Yeah, I mean, I think maybe it's that thing in because I think it's a middle American thing. It was very, very much, if you were over in the UK, it was completely ignored. I mean, people just didn't give it the time of day. To hear any of those bands, there was probably one radio show in total in the UK that went out late at night on BBC Radio 1. That was your only access point. It certainly didn't get played on mainstream daytime radio. And we would look to things like Rolling Stone, and that was seen as, that was the that if you were bestowed with Rolling Stone's blessing, it meant you were happening. And Rolling Stone just barely acknowledged these bands. And I think quite a lot of those, if you Steve Lukather of Toto, I spoke to for the book, still carries the bruises from that, and is still quite aggrieved and bitter about the fact that they were ignored in the way he described them. As that he said, we were like the red-headed stepchild of music, and almost shunned and pushed away into a corner.
1: That's really interesting, because growing up in that era, maybe I just wasn't cool enough to realize they were being dissed by the critics. You know, you're living your high school years and you're rocking out to Journey. Who cares who's on the cover of the Rolling Stone?
0: Yeah, well, that's exactly what I said. I think that it was music embraced by people. People loved it, and they didn't really. It sort of demeans what critics do. If a music's happening without their say so, and with them continually hammering it, but people are still loving it and consuming it in big numbers, it sort of devalues what they do. And I think that's why it's been probably taken until the 2000s when it came back to get any sort of real acknowledgement. And then quite a few of these bands have been inaugurated into the Rock and Roll Hall of Fame and things like that.
1: Where would you put Kiss in this?
0: I think Kiss had sort of flirted with it in the way that Kiss do, that they were going through a period of possibly not selling as many records as they wanted to. Starting point would be that Paul Stanley, who's probably the member of Kiss with the most attuned commercially, got involved with Desmond Child. Desmond Child wrote them, co-wrote with Paul Stanley, I Was Made for Loving You, which is almost an AOR disco hybrid of the song. Gene Simmons not a particular fan of it. And then they did have, particularly in that 80s period when the makeup came off, that sense that they were very much within that sort of radio rock format, and they were playing around with that. Desmond Child continued to write songs for them and various other song doctors as well. So I think they had an AOR period, most likely and most often when they weren't wearing the makeup.
1: I always thought, Paul Reese, our guest, and we got lots more to get to. The book is Raised on Radio, Power Ballads, Cocaine, and Payola. We haven't gotten to the cocaine or the payola. We'll get to that in the next segment. The AOR Glory Years, 1976 to 1986. It just dropped this week. Already a number one bestseller on Amazon. The book is called Raised on Radio. I find it fascinating, Paul, that many of these bands were beloved by the bros of the day, right? The guy's guy, the truck driving real man, man's man. And yet a lot of these bands had long hair. They wore, leather pants and sequins and makeup. And basically they were kind of like glam rock, or these sort of cross dressing, long haired, tight wearing pants men. And these real macho men loved their bands and loved that type of music.
0: Yeah, I mean, it's a fabulous point. I think it's probably that they were an outlet for a lot of people's sensitive side. You know, it allowed you, it's sort of the idea that you were crying into your beer kind of thing, I think. But Jonathan Cain at Journey was quite explicit about it. He said they understood and knew who their audience were, and their audience was blue collar working men and women, but predominantly male, I think. But yeah, it's a really interesting. There was that sense that disco was where you went if you were a little bit more on both coasts, a bit more fashionable, a little bit more going out and dancing the night away. AOR was the music you went to if you, as you said, you were driving your truck and playing pool in the bar at night. And I'm not sure that it's not that dissimilar to what's happened now with sort of mainstream country, that's where that's moved to. And that audience has sort of gravitated towards that as well.
1: Yeah. But again, they would never be caught with long hair or makeup or wearing sequin outfits, but they loved the men who did wear it, and they would go to the concerts and rock out to it and be a macho man. I also talk about the power ballads, too, because the power ballads, again, right, you would never think a macho man would belt out a power ballad, but these guys and these bands had these power ballads that were huge hits.
0: They did, absolutely. I mean, I think probably the first one was, it became a standard format. Every record had to have its power ballad on it. I think probably Aerosmith's Dream On had the first real power ballad, that idea that it starts soft and sensitive and then crashes into the big chorus. But yeah, every one of those albums, every one of those huge albums, you think of REO Speedwagon and Keep On Loving You, Journey and Faithfully and Open Arms. It's again that thing. I think it's that just that notion that even the most macho man in the world needs something to bear their sensitive soul to, and these fit that bill. And also, it was the music they were probably hearing more than anything else. If you're in your car or in your truck, it's tuned into the FM station, and this was the music that was playing on it.
1: Paul Reese is our guest. The book is Raised on Radio: Power Ballads, Cocaine, and Payola. The AOR Glory Years. 1976 to 1986. Number one on Amazon already. The book just came out. Raised on Radio. Paul, hold that thought. We'll come back and talk more. America at Night, back in a moment.
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1: It is currently number one on Amazon. 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Paul Reese is our guest. Paul, you're in Britain and

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2: And round about the second or third issue that I picked up of that, there was an article on Journey in it, and they'd just started, I think, the Escape Tour in America. And it was just... there was something about it, you know, it became this thing of America. We knew about America through film and through TV. It seemed this incredibly glamorous place, this big, almost dreamlike place. And here was this band that seemed to fit that bill also perfectly. So I went out and bought Escape in 1981. And it's a record I loved then and I still love it now. And then you move forward to writing the book. I mentioned Steve Lukather earlier. I ghost wrote Steve Lukather's memoir a few years ago, and him talking about exactly the stuff that we've been talking about, how they hadn't really been given the credit he felt they deserved, and how many records they sold, and also how many other records they played on. You know, Toto were the house band on Thriller. They played with guys like Boss Scaggs, Steely Dan, Elton John. That sort of flipped me onto the idea of doing this. And then you just start to realise, when you look back, how many records these artists sold, how many characters were involved in the band, and the fact that this music hasn't gone away and nobody'd really written about it in a sort of general sense and told the story of that era.
3: Yeah.
2: So it just seemed like a huge opportunity to tell a really good story.
3: So you look at Journey, Boston, you know, you mentioned the Big Five. I mean, they're all... great songs. I mean, obviously the songs of our youth. Was there a, how did they do it? Was there genius in their songwriting? Was it the hooks? Was it the Steve Perry's voice? I mean, was there a Clive Owen? Was there a Quincy Jones working behind the scenes producing this stuff? How did these guys produce that type of quality pop music?
2: I think the answer is all the above. I think it's a combination of all of those things. I think first and foremost, they were all great musicians. You know, as I said, the Toto guys had come up on the session scene in LA. The guys in Journey had been Santana's backing band, essentially. REO Speedwagon had been playing years on the Midwest circuit as a sort of rock and roll band. So they were all really good craftsmen musicians who were used to going into studios and putting music together on the spot. There was the notion of, there were producers who knew how to produce music for the radio. So the producer is incredibly important. There's guys like Mutt Lange, who did Foreigner 4, Mike Stone, who did the Journey records. And then on top of all, you put all that together, you just had people who knew how to write songs, and they knew how to write songs that worked on radio, like that sort of 4-minute song. And then you get the stars out of it. So someone like Tom Scholz out of Boston, a guy who had a whole sound in his head that he put onto tape in his basement, playing pretty much all the instruments himself. And someone like Steve Perry, who's just got a voice that, you know, that's a God-given voice, Steve Perry's voice. So, yeah, I mean, it's a combination of all the above. It's like the perfect storm. Guys who could play, guys who know how to make records, and they just could write records. They could write pop songs to order.
3: Recently, Neil Sedaka died, and we were talking about the Brill Building in New York and how famous that was. Does the Brill Building play any role in AOR?
2: I think that notion of songwriting does. It's a really great question. I mean, I think I spoke to Mick Jones, and Mick Jones was very, very much aware of Brill Building, songwriting. He'd gone out and been in France and was working with artists in France, writing songs for them. And I think everybody who grew up on another guy would be Dennis DeYoung out of Styx. He very, very much aware of that sort of songwriting to order thing. The reason, you know, it's called Raised on Radio, all these guys grew up on radio in America and the wonder of radio in America and hearing songs, those magical 3-minute songs that were beamed across the country. So all of that, where those songs are, be it the Brill Building, be it Motown, be it whatever, just the idea of writing songs that were instant. And you know, you get to the chorus quickly, and the chorus is memorable. I think all of that has a huge influence on AOR.
3: Yeah. The book is Raised on Radio, Power Ballads, Cocaine, and Payola, the AOR Glory Years. Where does payola come in on this? That is a very, very toxic word when you t-

0: talk on the radio. How does that play into all this?
1: Yeah, I mean, I think it's sort of lingering and simmering in the background of it, that whole thing through the 80s in particular, that, you know, they try to convene Senate hearings to look into the sort of corrupt practices in radio, and essentially people buying airtime, buying their way, the songs onto the radio. Certainly, you know, people I spoke to were there at the time, be it artists or radio programs or DJs. It was sort of a nudge and a wink thing, you know, that it would go on, that labels would distance, that labels would pay independent promoters to go into radio stations. And it could be done in any number of ways. It could be done in, you know, tickets to a gig, right up to the idea of the radio program has got a new Jeep Cherokee in the car park the next day. And it's almost, I mean, it's part of the music business, I suppose, throughout that era, going right the way back to the 50s, the idea that it wasn't, you know, music could be manhandled and almost coerced into being marketed and promoted. I just think it's a really interesting side to the story, these sort of dark characters, shady characters rumbling around and you know, money changing hands behind the scenes.
0: Yeah, but it's one thing to get your song played. It's another thing for people to like the song. And so, yeah, there might have been some shenanigans going on to sort of, right? It's sort of like nepotism, right? The boss's kid gets a chance at the job, but if the kid's no good, he's going to wash out. And so if Steve Perry's not any good on Journey, I don't care how many Jeeps are in the parking lot, they're not going to play the song if it's not very good.
1: Well, that's absolutely the point. I mean, I think that's why it sort of lingers in the background of the book. It's acknowledged, it's talked about, but that's absolutely the point. You know, if you could bribe Steve Perry and Journey onto the radio, people are not going to go out and buy the records and respond in the way they did without them being as great as they were. And the same for all those things, that they're great songs. There are plenty of songs that will have got on the radio at the same time via the same sort of routes that disappeared without a trace because they just didn't connect with an audience. You can lead the horse to water, but you can't make it drink.
0: Yeah. The other thing, too, about this, Paul Rees, the book is Raised on Radio, Power Ballads, Cocaine, and Payola. Isn't this sort of the beginning of Stadium Rock, too, in a sense, or the next wave of Stadium Rock? Because Journey and Boston and Ford, I mean, they play for some serious crowds live.
1: Yeah, they did. I mean, it's the whole era of Bill Graham launching, you know, Day on the Green and things like that, which Foreigner and Journey both played. But also, Journey's management, Herbie Herbert, had a side company that did big screens for stadium shows and did trucking and all the rest of it. And Journey, I think it was the Escape Tour, the second time Legger they went out on that, is the first time that you have sort of a stadium show with those big, you know, video screens either side of the stage, and so they're instrumental in taking music onto that level, that big outdoor, huge communal level. So yeah, absolutely. It kind of took it from, you know, Woodstock, Stones, Zeppelin going out and playing big shows, and moved it onto the next level.
0: Yeah, tell me a story, Paul. One of these bands told you that you just couldn't believe they told you.
1: That's put me right. I think. there's all sorts of guys. I love the stuff. I spoke to Bill Shamblin, who was in Chicago. I love the story about Bill Shamblin talking about David Foster coming in. David Foster, obviously, one of those producers who is sort of looms over the book. And he went into Chicago when they were needing a hit. Chicago were a band based on and founded on their horn section. And Foster pretty much told them he didn't like the horn section. They didn't need it. And everything else after that is a man who just takes over a band. I love those sort of things. I think my favourite story is probably, Mutt Lange is probably my favourite character in the book. He produced Foreigner, Def Leppard. There's a brilliant story that Mutt Lange, he's a sort of obsessive compulsive perfectionist. And he had a studio at one point in a big country home. He was living in a country home and a studio there in England. And it looked out onto a trout pond. And Mutt Lange was obsessed with symmetry, everything being in the right place. And he was looking at, I think he was making a Brian Adams album, looking out the window, and the trout pond didn't quite line up in between the speakers in perfect fashion. So he stopped the album ordered in some bulldozers, had the whole pond bulldozed out and redone so it was perfectly symmetrical, and then went back to work on the record. I love the fact that there are a lot of bonkers people involved in AOR, which I think is only a good thing.
0: So explain to me, you've written and interviewed everybody in the music business, and somebody who is a admittedly not an expert when it comes to music and musical bands, Paul Reiss, the author of Raised on Radio. Why is Journey perceived as album rock and Springsteen considered the boss, right? We were talking earlier about how this sort of music was maligned. Why is Journey considered one way and Bruce Springsteen and the E Street Band considered cool?
1: I think that goes back to what I was saying. John Landau, obviously a rock critic and became Springsteen's manager, is the guy obviously who wrote the piece, I've Seen Rock and Roll Future, and its name is. I think Springsteen, I mean, I love Springsteen. I think Springsteen's magnificent, but I think he fit into that idea that he was critically, that he was discovered by critics. He was very much, he had that sort of connection to Dylan and Neil Young and things like that. Critics felt, I think, they had a hand in breaking Bruce Springsteen through. Lyrically, he wrote more with a social conscience. And he had that whole image, and it is an image, this sort of working guy image. Journey come out, and Herbie Herbert, by his own admission, he got them onto radio, the radio that was piped into stores in America, shoe shops and supermarkets, and he got their songs on there, and they're beloved of people, kids just going in the mall, and they happen without that. And I think probably that divide is as much as it is. It's that thing that they skirted round that, caught in the rock press. They were massive before the rock press even latched onto them.
0: It's a really interesting, I mean, it's so interesting. Coolness and marketing and who likes you and the cool kids like you and the critics like you. And it's a really interesting conversation. Raised on Radio is the book, Power Ballads, Cocaine, and Payola, the AOR Glory Years, 1976 to 1986, number one on Amazon. With just a few moments left, Paul, in some ways, right, they're all the same story, right? They were kids, grew up together, they formed a band, they wrote some songs, they got big, they made their money, girls, drugs, breakups, and ultimately reunion tours, right? I mean, that's sort of the storyline on each one of these bands, is it not?
1: Yeah, that's absolutely it in a nutshell. It's this sense that, yeah, the whole path, it's the rock and roll story writ large. Kids out of nowhere, success, all too much. But I think in the case of this, the thing that really separates it is not so much the fact that there are reunions and things like that, but it's the fact that the songs that they wrote at that time, have just never gone away. That that they're as big as they've ever been. You look on Spotify now, and something like "Don't Stop Believing" or "Africa" by Toto or "Summer of '69" by Bryan Adams, they're above 2 billion streams. So I think they've not just reunited, they've found a whole new audience. There's a whole mass audience out there that were too young to remember at the time, but found these as just great pop songs. So they've almost had a second life.
0: And because we now listen to music on Spotify and album rock is sort of gone, right? I mean, this is an era never to be heard from again, I would think.
1: Yeah, I think that's a really good point. I mean, I think that was another one of the reasons for writing the book that was really attractive, that it feels like a lost era. Guys who go into studios, make music happen on the spot, live to tape, and then it goes out and is played, and you discover it through radio or seeing it in concert. That feels almost archaic now, and almost like a lost era. So, absolutely.
0: Or sitting there listening to, looking at the album and reading the liner notes and sitting in your room and sitting for a good 20 minutes listening to the same songs, right? I mean, that's a bygone era as well.
1: Yeah, absolutely. I mean, that whole business, I was talking about that to someone the other day. You could remember track listings. You knew who produced records. You knew who wrote the lyrics to songs. It's that. It had a mystique, I think, at that point that's kind of gone away. The idea that you didn't really know who these people were, and that's what made them fascinating.
0: Yeah, I leave you with this story. My niece, who's 30 years old. I have a record player, and the album was done, and I was busy, and I said, "Hey, do me a favor, go play this album again." And so she walks into the room, and she says, "Hey, does the needle go from the inside out or the outside in?"
1: If there's ever a way to make you feel old, that is it, isn't it?
0: Paul Reese has been our guest. The book is Raised on Radio, Power Ballads, Cocaine, and Payola, the AOR Glory Years, 1976 to 1986. It is now number one on Amazon. Paul, thank you for an enjoyable hour. Good luck with the book, and good luck down the road.
1: Yeah, thank you very, very much for having me.
0: You got it. We are back. America at Night, back in a moment.
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3: We got to talk about that UConn shot from yesterday. Could be one of, it's got to be on the list of one of the greatest shots in the history of the NCAA tournament. They're down by 19 points, and Braylon Mullins hits a three-pointer as time is expiring. All Duke had to do was hold on to the ball. They didn't have to do anything. They didn't have to do anything. But they tried to pass it down the court, turned it over, and hits the shot. With 0.3 seconds remaining, UConn beats Duke 73-72. Many people are calling it a shot better than Christian Laettner's shot when Duke beat Kentucky on that Hail Mary shot at the top of the key with just seconds left in that overtime game. I don't know. It's right up there with Lorenzo Charles' shot. Braylon Mullins' name will go down in history as one of the greatest shots in NCAA history. So UConn is, by the way, trying to win, I think I saw this earlier today, trying to win its sixth NCAA tournament. Is that possible? I think they're one behind Kentucky. UConn has not a long history, but not as long as some of the others, but you can't argue, man, UConn's success in the NCAA tournament. So now the Final Four is set. Arizona, Michigan, UConn, and Illinois. And really, when it's all said and done, any one of those teams probably could win it. This is probably the four best teams that are left. Next hour, it's open phones. Whatever you want to talk about, we got lots of stories to talk to, but of course, the phone lines are already starting to line up. We'd love to hear from you. 1-844-42-McGraw, 1-844-262-4729. Our executive director, don't forget the text lines too. Our executive director is Alex Hinton. Our engineer tonight is Richard Good. I'm McGraw-Milhaven, and this is America at Night on Westwood One.

0: Monica, Sarah, we're going to say true things about Kessler's for the next 60 seconds. Go.
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2: From ABC News, I'm Dave Packer. The cost for Americans to borrow from credit cards to home car loans going up. Fed Chair Kevin Warsh raising interest rates 0.25%. ABC's Elizabeth Schulze asked on Wednesday the Fed chair how the rate hike will help bring relief.
3: What is your message here to President Trump, who has repeatedly called to cut interest rates, not raise them?
4: I've got nothing for you on a discussion with the president. Some months ago, I said we will deliver stable prices. Today's action is consistent with that.
5: The Dow dropped more than 600 points after the Fed's decision, but the Fed chair making it clear that this rate hike is necessary to slow inflation.
2: New images obtained by ABC News show several destroyed American assets struck by Iranian missiles, warning it's taking a toll on the country's military power. ABC's Rachel Scott.
6: Since the early days of the war, Pentagon Chief Pete Hegseth has downplayed Iran's attacks.
7: Every once in a while, you might have one, unfortunately, we call it a squirter that makes its way through.
6: But an American service member who served in this war telling me, quote, the American people are unaware of the extent of the damage that American bases are taking in. It's being kept a secret, and we're acting like it's no big deal. But you know, there are drone strikes and ballistic missile strikes actively landing on bases every day.
2: The House Wednesday night passed a Russia and Iran sanctions bill. Voting against it, Democratic leader Hakeem Jeffries, who says the bill gives the president new expansive tariff authority. The Kennedy Center has been closed by a board that Trump appointed. Now fences have gone up around it. President Trump suggests he's owed his name on the Kennedy Center building due to the money he claims he raised towards its repairs.
8: I think that the Trump administration should certainly have recognition because, frankly, if we don't do that, it's going to close. It'll end up being ripped down. It's in very, very bad shape. Very
2: Maria
8: dangerous
2: Shriver, shape. The president, Kennedy's niece, is calling Trump small-minded and narcissistic. You're listening to ABC.
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10: From the WTMJ Breaking News Center, I'm Elizabeth Lintonen. The Greenfield mayor has formally filed a statement of charges to remove Police Chief Jay Johnson. According to a statement from the city, the Common Council unanimously decided to remove Johnson after he allegedly had a city poll camera installed outside of his personal residence, then attempted to destroy data related to the case. Johnson has 5 business days to file a rebuttal against the allegations before they go to the Fire and Police Commission to decide if he will be removed. Johnson has been on paid administrative leave since April of 2025. An elderly woman was found dead in Whitnall Park Wednesday morning. The Milwaukee County Sheriff's Office says a man was walking through Whitnall Park Beer Garden when he noticed a woman slumped in the driver's seat of a vehicle in the parking lot. He then saw her in the same position when he passed again several minutes later and called 911. The 80-year-old woman from Franklin was pronounced dead on scene around 11:15. The cause of death is unknown. New details about the investigation into the plane crash involving Republican gubernatorial candidate Tom Tiffany.
11: The investigation is focused on 3 areas: the pilot, the plane, and the operating environment. The National Transportation Safety Board tells WTMJ while examining the wreckage, the FAA saw significant damage to the engine compartment structure, including the engine mounts. Right now, investigators are gathering flight track data, air traffic control recordings, maintenance records, weather and lighting information.

0: information and the pilot's licensing and recent flight experience. They're also getting witness statements and tracking down all surveillance video. The final report, including probable cause of the crash, could take a year or two. Jessica Tai, WTMJ News.
1: Another Wisconsin county reporting cases of measles. The Wisconsin Department of Health Services has confirmed two cases in Vernon County. This comes just one day after a case was reported in Marathon County. The total for measles cases across Wisconsin this year is over 160, the highest number in decades. In sports, Packers head coach Matt LaFleur would like to see more of a balance of pass and run Sunday against the Jets.
2: Obviously, in order to do that, you got to stay ahead of the sticks. You got to be out of those second and really long situations or third and long situations, and you got to move the chains.
1: The Packers averaged just 3 yards per carry in Sunday's loss against the Vikings. In baseball, the Brewers clinched the NL Central division for the fourth consecutive season, but they still have plenty to play for, including the top seed in the National League. The Brewers are just 2 games ahead of the Dodgers for the best record in baseball. They play the Pirates Thursday at 11:35. Also, Badger Volleyball takes on Marquette at 7 Thursday night. Your WTMJ forecast. Thursday, slight chance of showers, high of 71. Friday, partly cloudy with rain likely. Later in the evening, high of 71. Saturday, rainy, high of 72. Sunday, partly cloudy, high of 68 degrees. Elizabeth Linton in WTMJ News.
3: This is Lee Habib, host of Our American Stories, the show where America is the star and the American people. Up next, an old speech from the late Supreme Court Justice Antonin Scalia. In 2011, Scalia delivered this opening statement to the Senate Judiciary Committee on a subject he cared about, American exceptionalism, and how the Constitution plays such a vital part in why we're so exceptional. Let's take a listen.
4: Thank you, Mr. Chairman, members of the committee. I'm happy to be back in front of the Judiciary Committee where I started this pilgrimage. I am going to get even more fundamental than my good friend and colleague. Like him, I speak to students, especially law students, but also college students and even high school students, quite frequently about the Constitution because I feel that we're not teaching it very well. I speak to law students from the best law schools, people presumably especially interested in the law, and I ask them, how many of you have read the Federalist Papers? Well, a lot of hands will go up. No, not just number 48 and the big ones. How many of you have read the Federalist Papers, cover to cover? Never more than about 5%. And that is very sad. I mean, especially if you're interested in the Constitution. Here's a document that says what the framers of it thought they were doing. It's such a profound exposition of political science that it is studied in political science courses in Europe. So when I speak to these groups, the first point I make, I ask them, what do you think is the reason that America is such a free country? What is it in our Constitution that makes us what we are? And I guarantee you that the response I will get, and you will get this from almost any American, the answer would be freedom of speech, freedom of the press, no unreasonable searches and seizures, no quartering of troops in hope, those marvelous provisions of the Bill of Rights. But then I tell them, if you think that a Bill of Rights is what sets us apart, you're crazy. Every banana republic in the world has a Bill of Rights. Every president for life has a Bill of Rights. The Bill of Rights of the former evil empire, the Union of Soviet Socialist Republics, was much better than ours. I mean it literally. It was much better. We guarantee freedom of speech and of the press. Big deal. They guaranteed freedom of speech, of the press, of street demonstrations and protests. And anyone who is caught trying to suppress criticism of the government will be called to account. Whoa, that is wonderful stuff. Of course. Just words on paper. What our framers would have called a parchment guarantee. And the reason is that the real constitution of the Soviet Union, you think of the word constitution, it doesn't mean a bill, it means structure. Say a person has a sound constitution, has a sound structure. The real constitution of the Soviet Union, which is what our framers debated that whole summer in Philadelphia in 1787. They didn't talk about the Bill of Rights. That was an afterthought, wasn't it? That constitution

0: the Soviet Union did not prevent the centralization of power in one person or in one party. And when that happens, the game is over. The Bill of Rights is just what our framers would call a parchment guarantee. So the real key to the distinctiveness of America is the structure of our government. One part of it, of course, is the independence of the judiciary, but there's a lot more. There are very few countries in the world, for example, that have a bicameral legislature. Oh, England has a House of Lords for the time being, but the House of Lords has no substantial power. They can just make the Commons pass a bill a second time. France has a Senate, it's honorific. Italy has a Senate, it's honorific. Very few countries have two separate bodies in the legislature equally powerful. That's a lot of trouble, as you gentlemen doubtless know. To get the same language through two different bodies elected in a different fashion, very few countries in the world have a separately elected chief executive. Sometimes I go to Europe to talk about separation of powers. And when I get there, I find that all I'm talking about is independence of the judiciary, because the Europeans don't even try to divide the two political powers, the two political branches, the legislature and the chief executive. In all of the parliamentary countries, the chief executive is the creature of the legislature. There's never any disagreement between them and the prime minister, as there is sometimes between you and the president. When there's a disagreement, they just kick him out. They have a no-confidence vote, a new election, and they get a prime minister who agrees with the legislature. And, you know, the Europeans look at this system and they say, well, it passes one house, it doesn't pass the other house. Sometimes the other house is in the control of a different party. It passes both, and then this president, who has a veto power, vetoes it, and they look at this and they say, it is gridlock. And I hear Americans saying this nowadays, and there's a lot of it going around. They talk about a dysfunctional government because there's disagreement. And the framers would have said, yes, that's exactly the way we set it up. We wanted this to be power contradicting power, because the main ill that beset us, as Hamilton said in The Federalist, when he talked about a separate Senate, he said, yes, it seems inconvenient, but inasmuch as the main ill that besets us is an excess of legislation, it won't be so bad. This is 1787. He didn't know what an excess of legislation was. So unless Americans can appreciate that and learn to love the separation of powers, which means learning to love the gridlock, which the framers believed would be the main protection of minorities. The main protection. If a bill is about to pass that really comes down hard on some minority, they think it's terribly unfair, it doesn't take much to throw a monkey wrench into this complex system. So Americans should appreciate that, and they should learn to love the gridlock. It's there for a reason, so that the legislation that gets out will be good legislation. Thus conclude my opening remarks.
1: And my goodness, there's nothing left to say when you hear someone like Scalia talk about something like our Constitution. It's the structure. It's the separation of power. All those countries, those horrible countries that have Bill of Rights, but they're words on paper. The story of our Constitution as told by Antonin Scalia here on Our American Stories. 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

0: And we return to Our American Stories. Up next, a story from Vince Benedetto, a friend and a veteran and founder, president, and CEO of Bold Gold Media Group, which owns and operates radio stations throughout Pennsylvania and New York. Today, Vince shares with us the story of who he considers to be America's first true superhero. Take it away, Vince.
1: Over the past several years, I've been invited to be the Veterans Day speaker at area public high schools and middle schools throughout Northeast Pennsylvania. As a graduate of the Air Force Academy and a former Air Force captain and OSI special agent, I'm frequently asked to speak at events honoring our military. However, speaking to teenagers is an altogether different and terrifying experience. During more typical speaking engagements, the audience are there to hear what I have to say specifically. Speaking at a high school, well, they have to be there. One's thoughts immediately go to how to say things differently to them, in a way that will connect, keep their attention, and hopefully illuminate something that will contribute to their lives during their most formidable years. In my most recent remarks, I decided to go big, to challenge the very notions, whatever they may be, of why they should even care at all about our veterans. Preceding my remarks, and to set the mood, I asked that a short clip from Ronald Reagan's first inaugural address be played. It's the part where the newly sworn-in president is essentially giving his audience a tour of the Washington Mall. He's pointing out the major monuments representing the giants from our history.
2: Standing here, one faces a magnificent vista. At the end of this open mall are those shrines to the giants on whose shoulders we stand. Directly in front of me, a monument to a monumental man, George Washington, father of our country. A man of humility who came to greatness reluctantly.
1: Those to Washington, to Jefferson, and to Lincoln. But shortly after, he turns his

0: attention to those, quote, sloping hills just beyond, you know, to Arlington National Cemetery.
1: With its row upon row of simple white markers bearing crosses or stars of David, they add up to only a tiny fraction of the price that has been paid for our freedom.
0: From amongst those thousands upon thousands of white markers, he resurrects the story of Martin Treptow.
1: Under one such marker lies a young man who left his job in a small town barber shop in 1917 to go to France with the famed Rainbow Division. There on the Western Front, he was killed trying to carry a message between battalions under heavy artillery fire.
0: On his person was found a diary under the words, "My Pledge." Martin had written these words:
1: "America must win this war. Therefore, I will work, I will save, I will sacrifice, I will endure. I will fight cheerfully and do my utmost as if the issue of the whole struggle depended on me alone."
0: Strikingly, during this tender moment of his remarks and in front of the whole world, Reagan's voice cracks as he's fighting back tears during the telling of this remarkable young hero. So upon the completion of this clip, the hundreds of teens in the audience are paying attention. Some even have some tears in their eyes, along with nearly all of the teachers in attendance. Now that I feel the mood has been set, it's my turn to begin my Veterans Day remarks. And I ask them some blunt questions that surprise them. I ask, why do we celebrate our military and our veterans? Why do you even care that I am a veteran? And for that matter, why do we honor and celebrate Armed Forces Day and Memorial Day? I probe them for some audience participation, and a few hands go up. Some of the students answer with, quote, "They serve their country," quote, "Our military protects our freedom, and freedom isn't free." And I'm pleased with these responses, as they are all excellent answers to my questions. I then ask another question. I ask, who here has seen an American soldier in uniform? Every hand in the room goes up, every single one. I ask, well, what did you feel when you saw those soldiers in uniform? And I kind of prod them to shout out some answers. And some said pride, patriotism, safety. I proceed with my line of questioning. So I say, who here has seen an American soldier and felt afraid? Not one hand goes up. But I prod them a little more. I say, no one? I mean, our soldiers are very powerful people. They are trained to fight. They have guns. No one here has ever felt fear in their hearts upon seeing a uniform American soldier. And still not one hand was raised. And at that moment, I tell them, I said, this is why we celebrate Veterans Day. This is why we celebrate our military in America. And I share with them that in much of the world, people do not celebrate their military. They fear it. In much of the world, the military is viewed as a tool of the government to oppress them, not to serve them. I tell them that in order to understand all this, we need to have a short American history lesson. I ask them to imagine the world as it was on July 3rd, 1776. At this time, everyone alive on the planet lived under some form of a dictatorship. But on July 4th, 1776, it all changed. Suddenly, Americans had declared their independence, and more importantly, Americans had declared that they were free. However, this still did not fully answer the question of why we do not fear our military in America. To understand this, I told them, we would have to turn to a person who is often considered our first American soldier and a real-life superhero, George Washington. So Washington, in 1775, having been appointed as the commander-in-chief of the Continental Army, and I reminded them, this is an army that for the most part didn't even exist at that moment, had the enormous task of building and leading a fighting force against the British Empire, the most powerful military force in the world at that time. As I began to share with them the story of General George Washington,

0: The screen behind me was an image of Washington's command flag during the American Revolution. As an early testament to his brilliant leadership instincts, the flag has 13 equally sized six-pointed white stars against the blue field. Washington well understood the parochial and rivalrous mindset of those who would now need to unite under seemingly impossible odds. In the 18th century, most Americans never traveled outside of their city, let alone their state, I told them. His battle flag did not represent him. It represented them. As a soldier in this new army, under this bold Virginian, as they marched into battle behind him, whether you were from a small state or one of the large states, you knew that one of those stars on his flag represented you and your home. I asked these young kids, I said, to further try and imagine something else. To imagine that after the war, having won our independence, George Washington was now one of the most famous people in the world. Throughout not only Britain, but also the halls of Europe, it was assumed that Washington would now become a king in America. This was just the way it always had been. The general of the victorious army becomes the new ruler. It was, of course, assumed by King George III, who reportedly believed that the Americans were merely changing, quote, one King George for another. The king, having learned that Washington was to resign his commission and return to his home at Mount Vernon, believed Washington was the greatest man in the world and the greatest character of the age.
1: And when we come back, more from Vince Benedetto on the story of George Washington here on Our American Stories.

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0: And we return to Our American Stories. When we last left off, Vince Benedetto was tasked with telling a group of school students why we respect and love our veterans here in this country. He mentioned that to understand why, we have to look back to who, and that's to George Washington. Let's continue with the story.
7: I then asked the students to travel with me in their minds to another moment and place in time in the final days of the Revolutionary War, to Newburgh, New York, 1783. The new nation was financially struggling, and the Congress was unable to meet its payment obligations to the Continental Army. This was leading to severe unrest amongst the officers and soldiers. A plan was actually hatched among some high-ranking officers to use the military to take over or threaten the government until their demands were met. However, one indispensable man would stand in their way. George Washington. Learning of the growing plans within his army, Washington called for a meeting of his officers at their headquarters in Newburgh. Washington indicated that he would not himself be in attendance, essentially deferring to the commander below him. General Horatio Gates, therefore, started off the meeting, feeding into the growing frenzy for hostile action against the Congress. And suddenly, General Washington walked into the room and took command of the events in progress. Many of the officers had not seen the general for some time. They noticed that he had aged, and the general then did something profound. He explained to them that this was the moment at the end of the war where their example was most important. Washington told them they were men of honor, and this precious moment would require their greatest patriotism and virtue. In essence, this was their ultimate test. Washington then assured them he was working on their behalf to resolve their grievances. He pulled a letter from Congress out of his vest. He began to read it to them, but his eyesight was failing him, and he was struggling to see the letter. Perhaps sensing his officers noticed this moment of vulnerability, he paused. He then reached into his pocket and pulled out his eyeglasses. The general then looked solemnly at his military family and said to them,

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1: Mount Vernon. The world was stunned. This had not and does not happen. Until now. Of course, this would not even be the last time Washington would willingly walk away from power. When he later went on to be our first president, the rulers of other nations again assumed he would serve until his death. But once again, Washington defied the forces of history and of human nature, and after his second term, he stepped away and retired again to his beloved Mount Vernon. Sensing that the students were gaining a new respect for their history and the father of our country, I desired to make some final points about what underlines this sense of trust and love that Americans have for our veterans. I shared with them that every American who joins our armed forces takes an oath. Of course, taking an oath prior to joining a military is not all that special, but the oath we take to join the American military is very, very different. I explained to them that in our oath, our soldiers do something quite peculiar. We swear an oath not to the president, or the government, and not even to the country itself. We swear an oath to a certain thing, the Constitution. I pointed out the historical significance and beauty of swearing to, quote, support and defend the Constitution of the United States against all enemies, foreign and domestic. Again, we as Americans sense and feel that our military is not to be feared, but loved. For they are a powerful force that represents our rights. As Americans, our sense that government serves the people and not the other way around is commonplace. But I had to tell them, throughout most of the world and throughout almost all of history, this was not the case. What we have here in America is quite miraculous. And all of this would not be if not for George Washington. It was George Washington who defied the way of things. It was George Washington who enabled the feeling that our military represents the entirety of the nation. It was George Washington who started the tradition of the military being subservient to the people's elected civilian representatives. It was George Washington who had unwavering fidelity to representative government and our eventual constitutional order. It was George Washington who successfully was able to help the American people transfer their love and trust in him into faithfulness to our Constitution and its principles. It was George Washington who said, quote, "The Constitution is the guide which I never will abandon." It was George Washington who, more than any other American, was able to get the people to begin to look beyond their parochial visions and to think continentally as a union. It was George Washington who showed us the virtue of the powerful being the servants of the people and not the other way around. Upon Washington's death, John Adams wrote, quote, "His example is now complete, and it will teach wisdom and virtue to magistrates, citizens, and men, not only in the present age, but in future generations, as long as our history shall be read." It was always Washington. He was America's rock upon which our nation could be built. He is America's real-life superhero. So why do we honor and celebrate our veterans and our military? I pose this question to them again. We celebrate them because they have fought and stand ready to fight. Not just to defend us here and now, the living, but also for all future generations. They defend our important traditions and customs that must go on if individual liberty is to go on. We honor our veterans because they signed on the dotted line to defend with their very lives, if necessary, the idea that, as Abraham Lincoln said in his Gettysburg Address, government of the people, by the people, and for the people shall not perish from the earth. And it is true that without America, the world would be a very, very dark place. Without the American soldier, without our veterans, civilization, at least civilization as we know it, would have perished. The light of individual liberty would have long since been extinguished. It has frequently been remarked, I told them, that the words of Thomas Jefferson would mean little without the sword of George Washington. Stated similarly, all of the words of liberty

0: freedom, and American exceptionalism would not be without the heroes who defended it all. And every person who joins the American Armed Forces takes that oath, and they become part of the long, unbroken line of military service in America that began with George Washington to today. We can trace it all back to our real-life superhero, George Washington.
1: 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And a special thanks to Vince Benedetto, who built the Hillsdale radio station. And if you're ever in Central Michigan, visit Hillsdale College. You will be so impressed. The words of Thomas Jefferson would have meant little without the sword of George Washington. And today we celebrate, as Vince put it, the long, unbroken line of civilian military service and heroism to defend freedom, not just here, but across the globe, on Our American Stories.
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1: 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Before the Constitution that we know today was ratified, the United States governing document was the Articles of Confederation. Here to tell the story about how we got from that document to our Constitution is Dr. Larry Harn, president of Hillsdale College, and our own Monty Montgomery, a graduate of the college. Take it away, Dr. Harn.
2: The story of the American Revolution, the story of American history, is one of the most remarkable stories in human history. We came here from nowhere. We settled a continent. We extended freedom across the whole continent. All that, you know, it's a really amazing story, but this revolution is a really great story too.
3: And the story of the revolution begins like this.
2: State legislatures under the British Crown were the most democratic system of government ever practiced in the world for about 150 years. It grew over that time. And so they all had, you know, they had their identities. They were not, by the way, separate. They were united by the British Crown. But they didn't have to work together. And the British government took care of foreign policy.
3: And the British, managing the colony's foreign policy, would get themselves involved in the French and Indian War, which Britain would win. But with victory came debt.
2: The British, flushed with victory, decide we've just spent a lot of money on those colonies, and so we're going to tax them and regulate them more, get some advantage from them. Well, that was 150 years too late, because these people were used to running their own business. And that's how the American Revolution started. It really started in 1763. It went in stages. People just started communicating different. They started writing to each other more and different kinds of things across state lines and cities. And Boston was a hot seat, but the rest of the country was very involved. And then finally they sent delegates to a legislative body called the Continental Congress. And this Continental Congress, they wrote and adopted a constitution.
3: The Articles of Confederation.
2: The Articles of Confederation leave the states in near total power, but it's also called the Articles of Confederation and Perpetual Union. Perpetual. So it had become a country, you know, so it's charged now with waging a war for the birth of the nation. And so the articles provided that there was no real executive branch, that Congress would pick somebody to run the government. Most things required 9 states to agree out of 13. That meant supermajority. That meant it was hard to agree about anything. And some things required unanimity. And they didn't have any power to get any money except by asking the states. And you know, with the best will in the world, if you don't really have to send the money, will you? You know, and they didn't. I mean, it got so bad that in the last year of the war, there was a big meeting of the Continental Army. By the way, it's really cool that George Washington named the army the Continental Army, because at the time he did that, he didn't know how big the continent was. And he actually never lived to see, to hear the knowledge of how big it was, because Lewis and Clark was about 6 years after he died. And so they had a big meeting in Newburgh, and they had

0: this cockamamie plan. They were going to pick up and go out west and start over and leave these idiots to their own devices, because we have won the war against the greatest power on earth, having started with not only no army, but no large military experience anywhere in America. And we've won this war, and they won't pay us. So they just didn't get paid, you know? So the best plan they came up with was, let's just march out west and leave them to their own devices. You know, they had a justice on their side, but it's also a little bit like a petulant child. And George Washington corrected that. He went there. He wasn't invited. He heard about it. And the one thing you couldn't do by this time and for the rest of his life was have a fight in public with George Washington, because he was just so great. So he intervened. First, he moved the meeting to a different time, and then he showed up and walked up there to make a speech. And it's a very affecting speech. It's the one where he takes out his spectacles and said, "Excuse me," he says, "I've grown old serving with you." And then he makes himself their servant, George Washington's way. He says, "In this matter of your pay, I will be your servant." See, and George Washington wasn't getting paid. So that shows the weakness of the government under the Articles of Confederation.
1: The Articles of Confederation were failing, and soon prominent thinkers such as James Madison were writing that change needed to happen, and happen fast.
0: He writes an essay called "The Vices of the Political System of the United States." So this vices of the political system just names what's wrong. We can't pay our bills. We can't keep the peace. There are riots all over the country. The British are all over our soil and we can't get them off. And they just scoff at us, their armies. We're afraid to go near them. And so this ain't working. Those factors led a group of people, and it was widespread. All of the states sent somebody. Not all of them remained to the end, but all of them sent somebody to figure out how to revise the Articles of Confederation. That's what the Constitution was called for.
1: But to bring states to the table to discuss it, they needed Washington.
0: Well, Madison and Hamilton had Washington persuaded to go, but Washington was so honorable that his sense of honor could get in his way. And there were articles in the paper saying that the Society of the Cincinnati, you know, which exists in America today, it's the society of the, now, the descendants of people who fought in the Revolutionary War. And, you know, it's named for a Roman statesman who was famous for resigning his commission and returning to private life every time he won a war. And so they styled themselves after this man. But then people got the false idea that it was an emerging aristocracy. And Washington was embarrassed by that because he hated the idea of that, as he would later prove. And so he decided not to go to a convention of the Cincinnati. But then he decided, if I go to the Constitutional Convention, it'll be in the papers, and it will be apparent that I have snubbed my fellow officers in the Cincinnati. And so my personal situation prevents my attendance. And, you know, Madison reads that, and he gets on his horse and he goes to Mount Vernon. And, you know, he goes that day. I got to go talk to that guy because we can't do it without him, see. And he talks him into it. We don't know exactly what arguments he used, but he knows after that visit, Washington returned to the idea of going. And, you know, Washington was a very shrewd man. He's a tremendous judge of men and things. He was not, let's say, expansive in his eloquence. In the Constitutional Convention, he said one thing. But he's sitting up there at the front. And the one thing he said was, he offered toward the end a mild correction. Brookhiser wrote a good book about Washington. It's short, too, called Founding Father. It's a very good book. And he says in that book that the nature of Washington, what Washington had to say, emphasized the point that there's not much wrong with this document. But, of course, they're designing a strong executive in that convention. And that was controversial, because they'd just been fighting a king. The fact that Washington was sitting up there, and everybody just knew, whatever the executive is, he's sitting right there. And, you know, he ran twice unopposed. because you couldn't oppose him.
1: Washington could have been made a king, but he wasn't, even though there were forces asking him to be made one.
0: There was a different fella. He was circulating the letter, "Let's make Washington king." And of course, they're like we are today, a lot of us. We don't know what to do. Is the whole regime going to change? Maybe. And Washington intervenes to denounce that idea strongly to that particular soldier and to others.
1: In the end, it was Washington that helped hold together our newly formed nation and bring about a better rule of law through example. But Madison actually made the gears turn and wrote the best reasoning for our Constitution replacing the Articles of Confederation. Here's what Madison had to say.
0: "What is government but the profoundest of all commentaries on human nature? If men were angels, no government would be needed. If angels were to govern men, neither internal nor external controls on the government would be necessary." Now that's a piece of beautiful logic that is, by the way, undeniable, and it justifies the Constitution of the United States in two sentences.
2: The story of the journey from the Articles of Confederation to the Constitution, told by Dr. Larry Arnn, here on Our American Stories. 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

0: 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Drivers in the Great Lakes and Rocky Mountain states could see the biggest jump.
1: I'm ready to just ride a bike. Is that serious?
0: Analysts blame the war in Iran causing shipping issues, the war in Ukraine damaging Russian refineries, and here at home, a power outage knocking a refinery in Illinois offline.
2: ABC's Andrea Fujii. Borrowing about to get more expensive with the Fed raising interest rates for the first time in 3 years. The hope, getting inflation under control. Diane Swonk, chief economist at KPMG.
3: We've gone more than 5 years with the Federal Reserve not bringing inflation back down to its target, and that has compounded where the level of prices.
2: In the midst of the U.S.-Canada trade war, Canadian Prime Minister Mark Carney is set to speak this morning after the EU invited Canada to its first associate member position. President Trump.
4: It's laughable. Look, the whole thing with Canada. Canada's been a terrible trade partner.
2: The president about to get more tariff power thanks to Congress passing a measure allowing more sanctions on Russia and Iran. Speaker of the House Mike Johnson says this ups the pressure on Russia.
5: It's the most significant international action taken so far to bring the unjust war to an end over there.
2: We are getting a new look at the damage done by Iran on American military hardware on images obtained by ABC News.
6: The pictures sent to us by active service members who we are not naming. A destroyed Air Force jet hit by Iranian fire on March 27th at Prince Sultan Air Base in Saudi Arabia. Buildings ripped apart at that same base. A U.S. Army base in Kuwait. Extensive damage from an Iranian strike. The date is unclear.
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9: From the WTMJ Breaking News Center, I'm Elizabeth Lintonen. The Greenfield mayor has formally filed a statement of charges to remove Police Chief Jay Johnson. According to a statement from the city, the Common Council unanimously decided to remove Johnson after he allegedly had a city poll camera installed outside of his personal residence, then attempted to destroy data related to the case. Johnson has 5 business days to file a rebuttal against the allegations before they go to the Fire and Police Commission to decide if he will be removed. Johnson has been on paid administrative leave since April of 2025. An elderly woman was found dead in Whitnall Park Wednesday morning. The Milwaukee County Sheriff's Office says a man was walking through Whitnall Park Beer Garden when he noticed a woman slumped in the driver's seat of a vehicle in the parking lot. He then saw her in the same position when he passed again several minutes later and called 911. The 80-year-old woman from Franklin was pronounced dead on scene around 11:15. The cause of death is unknown. New details about the investigation into the plane crash involving Republican gubernatorial candidate Tom Tiffany.
10: The investigation is focused on 3 areas, the pilot, the plane, and the operating environment. The National Transportation Safety Board tells WTMJ while examining the wreckage, the FAA saw significant damage to the engine compartment structure, including the engine mounts. Right now, investigators are gathering flight track data, air traffic control recordings, maintenance records, weather and lighting information, and the pilot's licensing and recent flight experience. They're also getting witness statements and tracking down all surveillance video. The final report, including probable cause of the crash, could take a year or two. Jessica Tye, WTMJ News.
9: Another Wisconsin county reporting cases of measles. The Wisconsin Department of Health Services has confirmed 2 cases in Vernon County. This comes just one day after a case was reported in Marathon County. The total for measles cases across Wisconsin this year is over 160, the highest number in decades. In sports, Packers head coach Matt LaFleur would like to see more of a balance of pass and run Sunday against the Jets.
11: Obviously,

0: order to do that, you got to stay ahead of the sticks. You got to be out of those second and really long situations or third and long situations, and you got to move the chains.
1: The Packers averaged just 3 yards per carry in Sunday's loss against the Vikings. In baseball, the Brewers clinched the NL Central Division for the fourth consecutive season, but they still have plenty to play for, including the top seed in the National League. The Brewers are just 2 games ahead of the Dodgers for the best record in baseball. They play the Pirates Thursday at 11:35. Also, Badger Volleyball takes on Marquette at 7 Thursday night. Your WTMJ forecast. Thursday, slight chance of showers, high of 71. Friday, partly cloudy with rain likely. Later in the evening, high of 71. Saturday, rainy, high of 72. Sunday, partly cloudy, high of 68 degrees. Elizabeth Linton in WTMJ News.
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3: Another hike in the wings. Good morning, I'm Gordon Deal, along with Nicole Murray, on this Thursday, September 17th. Glad you could be with us. Here's what we have for you this hour.
4: As expected, the Federal Reserve has raised interest rates. Plus, officials say another hike could come later this year.
3: Overcoming opposition from Democrats, the House has passed a measure designed to punish Russia for its war on Ukraine.
4: OpenAI has found 6 more cases of artificial intelligence making up data and releasing files onto the internet without approval.
3: And the trend of couples eating separately, something known as a food divorce.
5: Meals have been a built-in moment for couples to reconnect. Couples sit and talk about the day, are able to decompress and have an opportunity to enter each other's world. So when couples don't have that, they can start living parallel lives.
3: Family therapist Alicia Livingston in Dallas on what leads to a food divorce. The White House may argue that inflation isn't a concern, but the Federal Reserve sees it differently. The central bank yesterday raised interest rates by a quarter point, a move that was widely expected. The increase was approved unanimously, and 16 out of 18 officials indicated that there's at least one more hike on the table for this year. Fed Chairman Kevin Warsh pointed to an economy he sees as picking up speed, with strong economic and job growth adding to price pressures that no longer seem tied to just oil costs or import tariffs.
6: We cannot affect any individual price, whether it be oil prices, whether it be foodstuffs at the grocery store. But what we can do and will do is ensure that any change in relative prices don't broaden out, don't have second and third order effects on the economy.
3: The rate increase was the first such move in 3 years. The latest consumer price index for August was 3.4%. President Trump took to his Truth Social platform to repeat his call for lowering interest rates. Stocks finished lower yesterday, but stock futures rose earlier today. The House has passed a sanctions and tariff bill designed to punish Russia over its war on Ukraine. The measure passed on the final day that the lower chamber is in session before lawmakers leave Washington until after Election Day. Some 58 Democrats voted in favor of the bill, while 7 Republicans voted in opposition. House Speaker Mike Johnson.
7: We also passed the Lindsey Graham Sanctioning Russia and Iran Act. This strengthens economic sanctions against Russia to put maximum pressure on Vladimir Putin's war machine.
3: The Senate passed the legislation in August after negotiations led by the late Senator Lindsey Graham of South Carolina. It now heads to President Trump for his signature. The legislation targets Russia's energy and defense industries, as well as its shadow fleet of tankers that evade existing sanctions in order to deprive Moscow of funds that are used to pay for its war with Ukraine. Separately, the House overwhelmingly passed legislation aimed at protecting Americans from shouldering the potential costs of data centers on their electricity bills. Calling Canada a terrible trading partner, President Trump believes that the European Union allowing Canada to become an associate member could be a hostile act and threatens to respond with tariffs on the EU. Trump conditioned his threat yesterday on the intention of European leaders, saying that if it's a good intention, that's fine. If it's a bad intention, we'll put very heavy tariffs on Europe.
8: It's laughable. Look, the whole thing with Canada. Canada's been a terrible trade partner.
3: European Commission President Ursula von der Leyen floated the idea of Canada as an associate member yesterday. Canada's prime minister speaks to the European Parliament today. The EU faces the risk of war on its borders due to

0: Russia's invasion of Ukraine, while both the EU bloc and Canada have tangled with the U.S. over trade. If you've missed anything from today's show, there's an easy way to catch up. Just tell Alexa, Siri, or Google to play This Morning with Gordon Deal. It's 11 minutes now after the hour on This Morning, America's First News.
1: 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Watching him and taking in the blue waves, the sea breeze, the blurry horizon.
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0: Thanks for spending time with us. Welcome into Thursday. Washington is scrambling to manage the abrupt panic around AI development, but party politics, a limited legislative window, and a lack of consensus makes it an uphill, next to impossible task. Insight from Miranda Nazaro, senior technology reporter at The Hill. Miranda, what's going on?
11: You know, it's been years for Congress to learn and understand the technology, and now we are kind of at this pivotal moment where it's crunch time. We only have about 2 months total left in Washington for lawmakers to even do anything on artificial intelligence safety. I think last week it comes off the heels of getting a warning from 27-year-old Jacob Coxon, who worked at Anthropic, which makes the popular Claude chatbot models. And he basically said, if we don't slow down the development of AI, humanity could be gone in 10 years, which clearly got a lot of people in a panic, understandably so, by this claim. And it kind of sent lawmakers into a panic.

0: And we are now seeing a flurry of proposals being thrown around from both Democrats and Republicans, interestingly enough, even as President Trump hunkers down on his support for light touch regulation and for the AI industry. Some of the proposals look like things like requiring companies to have a so-called kill switch that could basically turn off or pause a model from the public should there be new safety risks.
1: Besides the legislative calendar, what else seems to be working against lawmakers here?
0: I think it's a few things. You have obviously the president who, in order to get any policy passed and signed by him, he needs to agree with it, and he's made very clear that he doesn't believe it's the role of Congress or even really Washington to be regulating these private companies. You also have much of the tech industry still in favor of a very light touch regulation. I know we saw over the weekend Anthropic, OpenAI, even Elon Musk come out in support of some sort of framework and industry standard. But then you have others like NVIDIA CEO Jensen Huang saying that this is overblown. We don't need this sort of thing. We don't want the government to get too involved. It will stop our ability to win in the so-called AI race with China. So, while there is maybe a growing movement to do more to prevent any risks of AI, I think that there is still a great amount of pushback from both Silicon Valley, but also President Trump, who at the end of the day is really the one that needs to be able to sign off on this stuff if it's going to come from Washington.
1: We're speaking with Miranda Nazaro, senior technology reporter at The Hill. The story is called Lawmakers Scramble to Catch Up on AI. Many in the Trump administration are sort of positioning this as a race against China for why we shouldn't be slowing down, as they say, the development of AI. What does that mean exactly with regards to China?
0: So the Trump administration has long done this, as well as a lot of tech leaders. Basically, the idea is, or their argument is, that if we slow down development, if we put more guardrails that could slow down, getting to the top of development when it comes to AI, then we could be letting go of our competitive edge against China, which China is probably the closest to the US when it comes to how advanced they are in AI. This is turning into, in some ways, kind of like the nuclear arms race, where it's the idea that we need to be prepared should China develop AI so greatly that they are able to now hack into critical infrastructures. They are able to take Americans' data. They are able to utilize it in their military should that be an issue down the line. And I think that as a result, that's where you see kind of let the tech firms work for themselves. Our priority right now is national security, and that's why you see the Trump admin really sticking to that point, because I think national security is just naturally one of their top priorities.
1: Thanks, Miranda. Miranda Nazaro, senior technology reporter at The Hill. 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They can't harm you if they can't find you. 20 minutes now after the hour on This Morning. Here's Nicole Murray.
2: And now, the three big things you need to know. Number one,
3: the Federal Reserve has raised interest rates for the first time in 3 years. Fed Chair Kevin Warsh did not say whether he spoke with President Trump regarding the decision.
4: I've got nothing for you on a discussion.

0: conversation with the president. So, but I won't make that count as your question. On the American people, as I said in my prepared remarks, the least well-off are the ones who have the most to gain from stable prices.
1: The increase was approved unanimously.
2: Number two.
1: The House of Representatives has passed a sweeping sanctions and tariff bill intended to increase economic pressure on Russia over its invasion of Ukraine. House Speaker Mike Johnson.
3: It's the most significant international action taken so far to bring the unjust war to an end over there.
1: The bill now goes to President Trump to sign it into law.
2: Number three.
1: President Trump said the Kennedy Center could close or be ripped down if his administration does not receive recognition on the Performing Arts Center as tensions over his name being removed intensifies.
4: I think that the Trump administration should certainly have recognition because, frankly, if we don't do that, it's going to close. It'll end up being ripped down. It's in very, very bad shape, very dangerous shape.
1: A federal judge earlier this week blocked the Performing Arts Center's board from adding a tribute to Trump on the building or site. OpenAI has disclosed six new instances in which artificial intelligence systems hid mistakes, made up data, and moved files onto the open internet without permission. Energy Secretary Chris Wright on Fox News claimed that gas prices are elevated because of the Iran war, and he expects costs to fall once the conflict ends.
5: Yes, this has taken some energy resources out of the marketplace. It is causing a short-term sacrifice for Americans right now, but this is to end Iran's ability to forever drive up energy prices.
1: AAA data says the national average sits at $4.43 per gallon. Spider-Man Brand New Day has passed Star Wars The Force Awakens to become the highest grossing film in the history of the U.S. Canada box office. The film has now made more than $936 million.
6: Impressive.
1: Very impressive. People love their superheroes.
6: No doubt about it. We have 15 movies for each now or something like that?
1: Something like that. Something like that.
6: 22 minutes now after the hour.
7: Whatever a spider can, spins a web any size.
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0: Thanks for being with us. Does this sound like your home? Couples who are choosing to eat separately. The trend has been dubbed a food divorce. Analysis from Alicia Livingston, founder of Living Balanced Therapy and Wellness in Dallas-Fort Worth. Alicia, what is it?
1: So food divorce is this emerging trend where couples are shopping, cooking, and eating separately instead of sharing meals and truly connecting at the dinner table or in the kitchen.
0: So we're not just eating perhaps differently in terms of the food and the prep. We're actually eating at different times.
1: Yes, and potentially different locations as well. Maybe one partner is eating in the living room and the other partner is eating at the dinner table, or one partner is eating at the home office or in the bedroom while the other partner is elsewhere.
0: Why do I get the sense you're giving two thumbs down to this?
1: So historically, meals have been a built-in moment for couples to reconnect. Couples sit and talk about the day, are able to decompress and have an opportunity to enter each other's world. So when couples don't have that, they can start living parallel lives without realizing it. And without that connection, that's where issues or conflict, potentially resentment, start to creep in.
0: Yikes. Is typically something underpinning all that, or can food divorce actually be the start of something?
1: Typically, there is something under that. People have very different dietary needs now. GLP-1s have changed appetite and eating patterns. More people are following specialized eating and nutrition plans. Allergies are also more common. So, and many couples have very different work schedules. So there are a lot of contributing factors to what could make food divorce seemingly a reasonable accommodation to make for your partner.
0: Yeah. I can understand if one person's on a GLP-1 or somebody's got severe allergies and therefore has to eat a completely different diet, but eating in different rooms seems puzzling.
1: Yes, it is. I think another contributing factor to having separate locations is also the type of media people like to consume. It's becoming more common for people to maybe be doom scrolling while they eat or watching TV while they eat, which is also interrupting that time that used to be very common for couples to connect and have moments of conversation and intimacy.
0: Yeah. We're speaking with Alicia Livingston, marriage and family therapist, also founder of Living Balanced Therapy and Wellness in the Dallas-Fort Worth area. We're talking about food divorce. This was not something I think you and I would have discussed 40 years ago, this type of thing.
1: That's right. definitely the current state of relationships and couples, a lot of families have both partners working and spending time and having responsibilities at home. People have different goals for their fitness and their health. So there are a lot of factors that have contributed to this emerging phenomenon.
0: Yeah. All right. So if there are, say, a couple listening to us right now who thinks, yikes, that could be our path, how do you recommend they begin to address it?
1: So first, I want to make it pretty clear that separate meals can be a healthy accommodation. If one person is working nights or there are changes in their appetite, these are very valid reasons for a couple to make an adaptation. The more important question is why. Does it work better for both partners, or has food become a way to avoid each other?
0: Thanks, Alicia. Alicia Livingston, founder of Living Balanced Therapy and Wellness in Dallas. 30 minutes now after the hour on This Morning, America's First News.

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1: We're talking about this viral tweet from an engineer named Jacob Coxon. 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
1: Thanks for spending time with us. Welcome into Thursday, September 17th. Gordon Deal with Nicole Murray. Some of our top stories and headlines: the Fed raised interest rates and hinted at one more hike later this year. The House has passed a Russia sanctions bill with help from Democrats. Wall Street Journal says Exxon is negotiating a return to Venezuelan oil fields. OpenAI discloses new incidents of AI models going rogue. Kansas City Chiefs tight end Travis Kelce listed as one of dozens of victims of a multi-million dollar Ponzi scheme. Lions and Bills in Thursday Night Football on Prime Video. And the chef in Virginia who went above and beyond for an elderly customer. That story in about 20 minutes. Prices are still rising and far too quickly, but American business owners and

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1: Work to end. But now we're in September and tensions have only flared up a little bit. And so some of these businesses are now in a tough spot where they have to decide, is now the time to increase prices? Or is that going to, you know, mean that people are going to buy less of the product that I sell? And so, you know, we looked at farmers and local manufacturers, as well as, you know, the bigger companies like Walmart and Campbell's, and they all are sort of seemingly at the same kind of position of they really want to hold on to market share and cater to consumers that don't want to pay higher prices, but they're also starting to see inflation really sort of eat into their budget.
2: Yeah. What did you hear from that couple that owns Ambix Manufacturing?
1: Yeah. So this is a New Hampshire-based manufacturing business that sells plastic parts to primarily electric grid companies. And they were on the side for a while if they could just bear the cost. They don't want to tell their customers that they were going to impose a cost increase. And they really hadn't. They'd kept prices pretty flat for years. But it got to the point where some of the prices for the resins that they were buying to put into their plastics were, you know, up 30, 40, 50% year over year. And they just couldn't really do it any longer. And so now they've switched perspectives where they are viewing this conflict and the resulting price shock as more of a long-term phenomenon. And so when they get price increases, they're passing them along to consumers. And so it's possible we'll be seeing more businesses kind of make that switch to passing along the cost, and that consumers are going to see that when they're purchasing items at the store.
2: Yeah. We're speaking with Owen Tucker Smith, reporter at the Wall Street Journal. The story is called "Are High Energy Prices Here to Stay? The Economy Has Answers." On the larger side here, what are we hearing from Walmart?
1: Yeah. So companies like Walmart, a big part of their value proposition is that the prices are low. And that's, you know, why a lot of people go to Walmart, is that they can depend on these low prices for groceries and other everyday goods. And so they have, you know, sort of done the reverse, and they are announcing these pretty sweeping rollbacks of prices across around 11,000 items last quarter. And they're saying that they think that's a good strategy so that they can increase their market share. That while consumers may be going to other stores and seeing higher prices, they'll come to Walmart and see lower ones. And so they are also, you know, getting lots of fuel costs. I think it's you know, around $2 billion of fuel inflation. But they're also getting a little bit in tariff refunds. So they've made the calculation that they should cut prices. And you've heard that from some other businesses as well. Whereas some other major companies, specifically, you know, packaged food companies like Campbell's are starting to impose price increases because that's sort of the last resort for them.
2: Finish up, if you would, since you touched on it briefly here, but give more specifics on that farmer in Pennsylvania that you spoke to, that Jim Barber.
1: Yes. So while there are companies, you know, like Ambix, the manufacturing company in New Hampshire, that are increasing prices because they sort of, they don't think this is just a blip. Jim, who is a third-generation farmer in rural Pennsylvania, is sort of convinced that this is a temporary situation. It's going to end soon. It's going to settle down, and then prices are going to come back to normal. And so, you know, if that is your view, then you'll have a different philosophy about what to price your goods. So Jim has only raised meat pricing once in the last 5 years, and this summer he's tried to keep, you know, all of its prices pretty stable because he views this as a temporary conflict. So you see these kind of divergent economic philosophies playing out across the business world.
2: Thanks, Owen. Owen Tucker Smith, reporter at the Wall Street Journal. Hey, make sure to check out the latest episode of our video series called When the Mic is Off. Now playing, is pet pampering out of control? Nicole and I discuss it on Instagram, TikTok, Facebook, and X. Just do a search for This Morning with Gordon Deal. 20 minutes now in front of the hour. Coming up next, the NFL quarterback with a new semi-healthy addiction.
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0: Thanks for spending time with us. Welcome into Friday Eve. It is time now for the Mic Drop with this morning's Mike Gavin.
1: Good morning. We have a couple of football adjacent stories as NFL Week 2 kicks off tonight. Let's start in Las Vegas, where the Raiders' new quarterback admits that he's developed an addiction, not to gambling or drugs or alcohol even, but instead, he's constantly craving In-N-Out burgers. Kirk Cousins, who's playing in the Pacific time zone for the first time in his career, admitted to the press yesterday that he's become a frequent patron of the chain since signing with the team, jokingly calling it a problem. Cousins said that that In-N-Out is a great cheat meal and that he couldn't think of a better way to celebrate a big win. He says he typically buys two double-doubles with fries, but says he does not do a shake with his meal, admitting that's probably the one discipline he has.
0: Wow. You're a quarterback for an NFL team. You just played a game for 3 hours.
1: Yeah.
0: Plus warm-ups. I mean, yeah. You've burned some calories. You need some protein, right? Go with the shake, Kirk.
1: I guess so, but also, he's also an older quarterback. Here's what I worry about. He's an older quarterback. He doesn't have the metabolism that those 20-something-year-old guys do. He's in his late 30s, Gordon.
0: Yeah, late 30s.
1: I know what it's like to be in that situation. Uh-huh. That double-double takes a lot longer to go away than it would for some kid out of college.
0: I'll argue that you just played an NFL game. Pretty safe in having a couple of double-doubles,
1: sure.
0: which I looked up, by the way, have 610 calories per.
1: Wow. That doesn't even count the fries.
0: Doesn't count the fries. But I'm saying I'd go with the shake. One, you earned it.
1: Yes.
0: So, yeah, you got to live a little.
1: Yeah, I've never had the pleasure of In-N-Out, but it sounds to me just right up my alley. Just a big, sloppy, messy burger. Like, I could eat, 20 of those.
0: I think it's got that the Thousand Island spread. I think that's kind of what it's known for on there.
1: That's right up my alley, for sure. And we know that Gordon Deal was at MetLife Stadium Sunday night for the Giants-Cowboys game, but you know who almost wasn't there? Giants running back Cam Scataboo. Before the game, the second-year running back was seen driving a souped-up pickup truck stuck in game traffic on the highway trying to get into the stadium. Fans, who were also stuck in traffic, recorded Scataboo's attempt to get to work and heard him yell, "Let me in, I'm the running back." Spoiler alert, he did make it on time, ran for a game-high 81 yards, scored a touchdown, and celebrated with an end-zone backflip.
0: Yeah. When I call his name now, the fans have sort of embraced the boo in Scataboo.
1: Yes.
0: So I think initially there were concerns among the Giants brass that fans were booing. But then didn't realize, they're actually cheering him with the boo.
1: Yes.
0: Scataboo.
1: Yes, one of the most popular players the Giants have had in some time. And then left that game after all that barefoot. I saw that as well. Walked out to the parking lot. Yeah, from the locker room barefoot for some reason that has not yet been explained. Just because that's who he is.
0: Still warm out.
1: Yeah.
0: For one.
1: Yeah, sure.
0: So he made news on arrival and departure. Arrival, as you said, in traffic. Plus, he was wearing the high school jersey of Jackson Dart.
1: Oh, yes.
0: Entered the stadium.
1: Yes.
0: And now you're saying he left the stadium barefoot.
1: Apparently does nothing quietly. Does not arrive quietly, does not play quietly, and does not leave quietly.
0: It is safe to say that Cam Scataboo marches to his own beat.
1: Yes.
0: I think that's a safe description.
1: Boo.
0: Thank you, Mike. 13 minutes now in front of the hour.
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0: edgy, smart, bringing you what you need to know. This is America's First News, This Morning with Gordon Deal.
1: Thanks for being with us. The Federal Reserve's move to raise short-term rates by a quarter percentage point has the potential to impact your bank account, credit card

0: Debt, home loans, and savings accounts are all likely to react. The Wall Street Journal looked at some impacts. Credit card borrowers will feel the increase quickly. By one measure, a quarter point hike would add about $1.38 a month in interest on the average credit card balance of $6,600. Auto loan rates, which tend to follow longer-term market rates, are unlikely to be significantly affected, even if lenders pass along the full increase. Cox Automotive estimates it would add about $6 a month to a new car payment and $4 to a used car payment. With home equity loans, or rather, while home equity loans have fixed rates, home equity lines of credit, which function like credit cards, typically have variable rates, meaning Fed rate increases quickly bump up homeowners' monthly payments. Meanwhile, the Fed's rate increase will not directly drive up mortgage rates further. 8 minutes now in front of the hour on This Morning. Once again, here's Nicole Murray.
1: And now, the three big things you need to know. Number one.
2: The Federal Reserve has unanimously voted to raise interest rates by 25 basis points. Fed Chair Kevin Warsh.
3: Today's policy action will support a timelier return to the committee's 2% goal. This committee will deliver price stability.
2: A majority of the policymakers said they also anticipate at least one more quarter percentage point hike by the end of this year.
1: Number two.
2: President Trump has suggested that the European Union allowing Canada to become an associate member could be a hostile act and threatened to respond by imposing more tariffs on the bloc.
4: If they do that, if I think it's at all a hostile act, I will put very serious tariffs or stop trading with Europe on many things.
1: Number three.
2: Federal investigators say that a video recording taken by a reporter while aboard the NBC4 News helicopter that crashed in Los Angeles is the most important evidence in determining what went wrong. National Transportation Safety Board's air crash investigator Fabian Salazar.
5: We are combing the wreckage to the best of our ability to gather as much factual data as we can, even though the wreckage suffer through a post-accident fire.
2: At least three people were killed from the crash earlier this week. Dr. Nicole Sapphire, President Trump's pick for Surgeon General, expressed support for childhood vaccines during a Senate Health Committee hearing yesterday.
6: Hepatitis B vaccines are one of the most tangible ways we have to prevent cancer. And that is something that I absolutely am always excited about because it is so hard to prevent cancer in so many patients.
2: Sapphire added that she does not believe vaccines cause autism. Merriam-Webster announced that it is adding 1,400 new words to its roster. Some include shapewear, looks maxing, vibe coding, and superfood.
0: Can you explain looks maxing?
2: So it's an online self-improvement trend. Basically, you're trying to make yourself feel and look more attractive.
0: Okay.
2: I don't think that's a new thing, though. They're just putting a name to it.
0: And Merriam-Webster felt the need to add this? Like 1,400 new words? These are like words that... They're like compound words now. We're just borrowing one word and tacking onto another, like looks maxing, shapewear.
2: Well, shapewear is not nude.
0: Superfood?
2: Superfood, high in nutrients. Shapewear is not, that's a thing, though.
0: I get it. It just seems like Merriam-Webster's trying to make news.
2: They did.
0: 6 minutes now in front of the hour.
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0: Thanks for being with us. When an elderly woman in Central Virginia arrived at a new restaurant location, only to discover it wasn't open, a chef made sure she wouldn't have to face the journey home alone. Deep Run Roadhouse in the Richmond area was preparing to open a new location when Miss Duke, an elderly customer, arrived around noon Sunday with a local senior transportation group. The problem, it wasn't open for business yet. Chef Andrew Griffin greeted her and explained the situation. That's when Miss Duke told him she's supposed to just have to walk home. Rather than let her make the journey on foot, Griffin offered her a ride, but he first took her to a nearby restaurant for lunch. After hearing about what Griffin had done, the TV station 12 on Your Side surprised him with its Act of Kindness Award, along with $300 in cash and a restaurant gift card. That'll do it for this hour. For Nicole Murray and Mike Gavin, I'm Gordon Deal. 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

0: AWTMJ's John Mercier here. 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
2: From the WTMJ Breaking News Center, I'm Elizabeth Lintonen. The Greenfield mayor has formally filed a statement of charges to remove Police Chief Jay Johnson. According to a statement from the city, the Common Council unanimously decided to remove Johnson after he allegedly had a city poll camera installed outside of his personal residence, then attempted to destroy data related to the case. Johnson has 5 business days to file a rebuttal against the allegations before they go to the Fire and Police Commission to decide if he will be removed. Johnson has been on paid administrative leave since April of 2025. An elderly woman was found dead in Whitnall Park Wednesday morning. The Milwaukee County Sheriff's Office says a man was walking through Whitnall Park Beer Garden when he noticed a woman slumped in the driver's seat of a vehicle in the parking lot. He then saw her in the same position when he passed again several minutes later and called 911.

0: The 80-year-old woman from Franklin was pronounced dead on scene around 11:15. The cause of death is unknown. New details about the investigation into the plane crash involving Republican gubernatorial candidate Tom Tiffany.
1: The investigation is focused on three areas: the pilot, the plane, and the operating environment. The National Transportation Safety Board tells WTMJ while examining the wreckage, the FAA saw significant damage to the engine compartment structure, including the engine mounts. Right now, investigators are gathering flight track data, air traffic control recordings, maintenance records, weather and lighting information, and the pilot's licensing and recent flight experience. They're also getting witness statements and tracking down all surveillance video. The final report, including probable cause of the crash, could take a year or two. Jessica Tai, WTMJ News.
0: Another Wisconsin county reporting cases of measles. The Wisconsin Department of Health Services has confirmed two cases in Vernon County. This comes just one day after a case was reported in Marathon County. The total for measles cases across Wisconsin this year is over 160, the highest number in decades. In sports, Packers head coach Matt LaFleur would like to see more of a balance of pass and run Sunday against the Jets.
2: Obviously, in order to do that, you got to stay ahead of the sticks. You got to be out of those second and really long situations or third and long situations, and you got to move the chains.
0: The Packers averaged just 3 yards per carry in Sunday's loss against the Vikings. In baseball, the Brewers clinched the NL Central Division for the fourth consecutive season, but they still have plenty to play for, including the top seed in the National League. The Brewers are just 2 games ahead of the Dodgers for the best record in baseball. They play the Pirates Thursday at 11:35. Also, Badger Volleyball takes on Marquette at 7 Thursday night. Your WTMJ forecast. Thursday, slight chance of showers, high of 71. Friday, partly cloudy with rain likely. Later in the evening, high of 71. Saturday, rainy, high of 72. Sunday, partly cloudy, high of 68 degrees. Elizabeth Linton in WTMJ News.
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It's a busy morning here on the Midwest Farm Report. Our lineup is looking pretty strong. Later on in the show, we'll catch up with our friends from EverAg. Bryce Windecker joins us today to talk all things impacting dairy markets right now. Our team is continuing to keep an eye on that announcement earlier this week from CHS that they're opening Wisconsin's first soybean processing facility in Evansville. Well, Larry Lee catches up with the crew at CHS. They give us a peek behind the curtain at what the process looks like to bring a facility of this

0: nature to Wisconsin. And coming right after the break, we hear a lot about the importance of safety on the farm, but do you think about the safety of your hearing? Terry Barr brings an important reminder for farmers to keep their ears healthy. That's coming your way right after the break.
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4: Farmers spend the days surrounded by noise, tractors, machinery, power tools, even livestock. But one hearing expert says that noise may be putting farmers at greater risk for hearing loss than workers in almost any other industry. I'm Terry Barr, and the Midwest Farm Report's Pam Yonke recently talked with audiologist Dr. Rebecca Yonk to learn why saying, "I can't hear as well as I used to," isn't really funny.
5: Hearing is not just, hey, I heard something. It's communication. It's connection. It's being involved with your family. It's being engaged with loved ones. It's keeping your brain stimulated because you are not isolating yourself from others. Humans are companion people. We need companions. We need communication. And we really have a hard time with that without our ears and without hearing.
6: How big a deal is hearing and hearing loss in the agriculture community?
5: So interestingly enough, there was a study that was just published that found farming and agriculture have the highest rate of hearing loss than any other industry. It's anywhere between 30 to 47% of people in agriculture have hearing loss.
6: Now, why is that? Tell me a little bit more. Dive into that for me, if you would, Rebecca.
5: There's a lot of reasons for it. The number one reason are just the high levels of noise that farmers are exposed to. Not necessarily the new tractors with the really fancy cabs. They've really help decrease exposure to noise, but the older tractors or the tractors that have cabs that are not very well designed, power tools, and even farm animals, a hog can squeal up to 100 to 110 decibels, which will cause instantaneous hearing.
6: Now, that's just suddenly made a lot of my animal agriculture farmers more than a little bit concerned. There also is that I don't have time, I don't want to run into town kind of situation. Tell me a little bit about what kind of evaluation you do as an audiologist, Rebecca, to figure out how much loss there is, what other issues there are, and maybe what else you see when you traditionally see farmers.
5: I love our farming community. We have a ton of farmers, and we try to make sure that when they have off season, you know, when they're not out in the fields planting or they're not out in the fields harvesting, that's the best time for the farmers to come in, and we try to make sure we have enough time on the schedule to make sure that we're flexible. They come in, we spend about an hour doing case history, medical history, and then we test hearing for hearing sensitivity. Do you hear the tone or not? But then on top of that, we do speech testing, and that tells us, does the hearing loss cause any distortion? So if we get the sound up loud enough, how are you hearing the sound? And then when you're processing the sound, we also want to look to see how that is in quiet and in background noise. So we do some testing in noise and quiet to see how that hearing loss has impacted processing of the sound.
6: You know, I'm sure that there's a lot of people that are kind of making fun of our conversation right now. He never can hear me. And I hear that often when it comes to, you know, people that are around a farmer that might be suffering from some hearing loss. How do you measure the sound, or how do you measure that? How do we know when noises are too loud?
5: A lot of people walk around with smart apps now, you know, smartphones, and you can download an app that's a sound level meter. And anything that's over 85 decibels, that's really where we're starting to have the danger zone. So you can get a sound level meter on your phone to measure different environments, different tools. The other thing you can do is, this is just a rule of thumb, if you have to raise your voice to have a conversation with somebody right next to you, it's too loud. You're in the danger zone. You should be able to have a conversation at normal levels to have the environment be safe. If you're elevating your voice, that environment is no longer safe.
6: You mentioned even animal noises can compromise your hearing quality. Do you have, and I don't want to catch you off guard, Rebecca, but do you have like a list there? How much noise does the average tractor or the average animal, combines, things like that, that we're around every day? Can you give us just a rough idea on how many decibels we're exposed to that we didn't even realize?
5: So outside the cab of a tractor, you're not in the cab, you're outside the cab of the tractor, that can be upwards of 90 decibels. Inside, if you have your farm animals inside a steel barn or inside of a any kind of a enclosure, especially hogs, but often even cattle, they can be upwards of 100 decibels at feeding time. So there are other things like hammers and power tools that you just use to fix things. You know, the fence fell down, or you need to dig a hole with an auger. Those things can also be upwards between 95 to 100 decibels. And you shouldn't be listening to those for more than 15 minutes. If you're listening to it for 15 minutes, it can cause permanent damage.
6: So like we said, we go through our lives on a day-to-day basis. You mentioned raising your voice to have a conversation. Is there any other signs that I might want to think twice about having my hearing checked?
5: There's a couple of things. If you notice, especially if you were just, you know, exposed to loud sounds and you get a feeling of fullness or pressure in your ears or a ringing in your ears or combination of both, you have actually caused damage to your hearing. For example, I think about times where my husband and I were putting up a fence and we were using some power tools, didn't put my hearing protection in, the power tool went off, the auger went off, and my ears just rang for about 30 seconds. What I'd done is I had damaged my hearing temporarily because it stopped after 30 seconds. So there's temporary damage, and it's continuous temporary damage then can lead to permanent hearing loss.
6: Okay, they're going to say, well, I only have a little hearing loss, or my hearing's only been compromised a little bit, or they want to try to fix it. Is that even physically possible?
5: I always tell people, get a baseline, especially if you're a farmer, because we know you're at highest risk of all the industries out there. Farmers are at the highest risk of hearing loss. So get a baseline. See how it is. Monitor it every year and talk to your audiologist about how to protect your hearing, because protection is going to be the only prevention, the only way that you will slow down hearing loss year over year. Then once you have a measurable hearing loss, making sure you talk to your audiologist about how it's impacting the way you're able to communicate with your family, your coworkers, your loved ones, because really it's that breakdown of communication that hearing loss impacts the most and then impacts the quality of someone's life.
6: Now, Rebecca, we can't take ourselves necessarily out of the setting completely. We're in agriculture. We're going to be around livestock. We're going to be around equipment. So how can we protect our hearing? I mean, I think everybody's automatically going to jump to headphones or, you know, ear protection that way, or earplugs. In this day and time, is there anything better than earplugs or headphones to try to protect ourselves?
5: Earplugs and headphones are still the premium primary choice for hearing protection. I always tell people, get a bunch of headphones, hang them from your mirror in your truck, put them in your pocket for the little plugs, carry them around, have a box of them, of plugs in your barn. And so that if you forget it, you can just go over to your box, you got the disposable plugs, grab a new set, put them in your ears. That's your primary source of hearing protection and prevention for hearing loss long term. Other things are, give yourself a break. It's hard during harvest season, of course. You're working 12, 16 hours a day around a lot of noise. But if you can take little breaks away from the noise, gives your ears a chance to recover. And so those are some of the things that I recommend.
6: You know, we also

0: Well, want to make sure that we're talking about technology. There is technology out there, hearing aids, et cetera, and a lot of different advancements in that hearing technology. Tell me a little bit about the evolution you've seen there, Rebecca.
1: That's incredible, especially advancements in hearing protection now. I was just talking to a gentleman who is a firearms instructor, and he has hearing protection that is electronic. Most of the time when he is talking to his students, he can just have the earplugs in his ears or the electronic devices in his ears, and it's not until they are shooting the firearms that the hearing protection activates. He has even gone to the point where he's gotten an extra feature in there that all the students wear the hearing protection, and if he wants to communicate to them directly, he can communicate right into their hearing protection. So it's like a walkie-talkie feature. It protects their hearing. They're still hearing their instructor. It's really a great evolution of hearing protection that we've seen in technology. So I love that. I love to talk about prevention.
2: That's audiologist Dr. Rebecca Young talking with Pam Yagi about the agriculture industry and why it has one of the highest rates of occupational hearing loss. Now, ultimately, hearing isn't just about detecting sound. It's about being able to communicate with the people around you, at home, at work, and on the farm. And for an industry surrounded by noise every day, that is something worth protecting. From the southern end of the world's largest barn in Madison, I'm Terry Barr.
3: 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Stay tuned as Ag Meteorologist Stu Muck gives you the latest forecast in just moments, right here on the Midwest Farm Report.
4: 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Jeff, want to talk about commercial insurance and the environment today. A lot of talk about affordability of everything, but specifically insurance. And you shared an interesting take on that.
5: Thank you, Vince. For the second quarter in a row, we've seen commercial insurance premiums decline in the aggregate. Vince, as we've discussed many times before, these premium declines come after 34 straight quarters of premium increases. So this is welcome relief for many business owners.
4: Yeah, it certainly sounds like good news, Jeff, but why is this happening? Why the change in direction?
5: Industry financials remain really solid in 2026, and this is despite some of the tough weather we've seen here locally. And, quite simply, more insurance companies are competing aggressively for new business.
4: So how can people listening right now capitalize on what you're talking about?
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6: Thanks for hanging out with us this morning on the Midwest Farm Report. Kylie Allen with you, Ag Meteorologist Stu Muck joining us now. Stu, we've got our Revolution Company Ag Weather Update, and it was sprinkling on my way to work. We see Rocky from Tay Cheetah says it's just now started to rain a bit there. Rain seems to be the name of the game this week.
7: Yeah, fortunately enough, it's not too heavy today. As I look toward Friday and Saturday, I wish I had different news about what could be some very heavy precipitation. I've got some reports will add 1/100 of an inch here south of Fond du Lac. Eau Claire at 1/100 of an inch, 1/10 at La Crosse, 1/100 of an inch at Madison, too. Wausau a little up there, 41/100. They started to add up. I see Wild Rose south in central Wisconsin, about 2/10 of an inch. So it's just getting going, really adding up a little bit. The radar indicates most of the rain from central into northeast Wisconsin, and then down on the Illinois border. Heavier in northern Illinois this morning. And this rain today has to do

0: with a front way off to the south from Kansas, Missouri, Illinois, Indiana. That front, the western end of the boundary that extends back up to northeast Colorado, that's going to start to pull up as a warm front. And that's when that rain chance returns to Wisconsin. The rain this morning won't last very long, not going to be adding all that much more moisture. In fact, a little sun trying to break out later today, some clearing overnight, but the clouds redevelop, and Friday and into Friday night, rain becomes more likely. And the heaviest rain, I'd say, would be in the southwest, about two-thirds of the state. That northeast third, I'd put that Eau Claire, maybe toward Appleton and north. Aren't going to talk about inches and inches of rain, but south of that line, yeah, we're going to talk about an inch or two, maybe even more than that, and that would be happening through Friday and into Saturday. It's going to be a lot more wet to get this weekend underway. Not great news, as the corn harvest still going strong. We're going to start making very muddy field conditions without a doubt and cause some ponding and, you know, some flooding in low-lying areas. It's going to get a whole lot more difficult once we make our way on into the weekend and a lot more of that rain shows up. I'll have more forecast details after this.
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4: Oh, hey, Stu, let's go ahead and get the rest of those forecast details.
0: All right, they're still not too bad today, Kylie. Our Revolution Company forecast, including a little morning rain, some fog here and there as well, and morning clouds. They may even clear in some areas a bit later today, and those temps do their best to get up to around and into the low 70s, with the northeast winds only up around 5. Clouds redevelop again through the nighttime, and we fall down in the low to mid 50s with northeast breezes. It's tomorrow, more clouds, and then showers developing even late morning in the west, but more likely afternoon further east. Oh, still low 70s, very upper 60s tomorrow with east winds. The rain more likely and gets heavier Friday night and into Saturday. And with rain Saturday, believe it or not, it stays fairly mild, low to mid 70s. But we cool it off, talking more likely 60s on Sunday. And that's after what in the southwestern two-thirds of the state could be some 1 to 2, maybe 3-inch amounts of rain, Kylie. Just what we don't need to see as we're trying to get this harvest moving along. Everybody having some pretty good fortune, crops looking pretty good, but this couple inches of rain just isn't the best news I could have. I wish I could make it up and make it something different.
4: Yeah, you know, that's okay. We would like to get those crops out of the field, though. We'll catch you tomorrow before the weekend, Stu.
0: All right, catch you then.
4: 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If you're looking for bags, covers, or bale wrap, you can go to their website, revolutioncompany.com. 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

0: ABC News, I'm Sherry Preston. Canada and Europe looking to get closer together. A day after the EU proposed allowing Canada into the alliance as its first associate member, Canadian Prime Minister Mark Carney spoke today.
1: Canada welcomes this ambition. I will tell you, polling shows that in

0: overwhelming majority of Canadians support much closer ties with Europe.
1: This comes in the midst of President Trump's trade war with Canada. He spoke out about the idea last night and leveled this warning.
2: If they do that, if I think it's at all a hostile act, I will put very serious tariffs or stop trading with Europe on many things.
1: Gas prices across America on the rise again, mostly because of the Iran war. This morning, averaging $4.44 a gallon, up 8 cents in one day, according to Gas Buddy. OpenAI now releasing details on what it says is a half dozen more instances of AI acting in unexpected or concerning ways of its AI models. This is ABC News.
3: Outdoor Living Unlimited, WTMJ News Time, 5:31. I'm Neil Doyle. A former Milwaukee County judge gets to keep her law license for now.
4: The Supreme Court ruled Wednesday that former Judge Hannah Dugan will not have her license to practice law immediately revoked. Dugan was convicted of federal felony obstruction last year for deflecting ICE agents away from her courtroom while an undocumented man escaped out a side door. She resigned from the bench and was not sentenced to any prison time. The Office of Lawyer Regulation will now proceed with a full review of whether she should be ultimately suspended. Elizabeth Linton in WTMJ News.
3: A man gets shot by his ex-girlfriend in Milwaukee after he allegedly stalked her and broke into her home.
5: Calvin Wilson was found with gunshot wounds near 67th and Villard last week Thursday after he allegedly broke a window at his ex-girlfriend's home and tried to get inside. The shooting comes after investigators say Wilson physically harassed and yelled at her for months and broke another window. All this despite Wilson being served a domestic abuse injunction that bars him from all contact with the woman for 10 years. Wilson now faces several domestic abuse-related felonies after the latest break-in attempt. He's due back in court on Tuesday. Jessica Gatso, WTMJ News.
3: The ex-girlfriend of Packers running back Josh Jacobs has filed a motion to seal evidence in the battery case, citing Marcy's Law. Criminal defense attorney Julius Kim telling WTMJ it deals with victim confidentiality.
6: And it was passed because there were legislators that wanted to beef up victims' rights in these cases. I think a lot of people thought that the way the law was at the time, that the defendants had too many rights. And so they wanted to give victims more rights in terms of, let's say, privacy, in terms of protection, in terms of input on these cases.
3: Jacobs pled no contest last week to misdemeanor charges of battery and criminal damage to property stemming from a May altercation with his then-girlfriend. Time for a WTMJ sports update. Christian Yelich's two-run double in the seventh, lifting the Brewers to a 5-4 victory over the Pirates last night. Yelich's big hit came just a night after the Brewers became the first team in the major leagues to clinch a division title this season. Manager Pat Murphy.
7: We come to play every day, and I'm proud of that. Even after, you know, the celebration last night, a lot of guys didn't get as much sleep as their moms or dads would want them to get.
3: Milwaukee has won 7 of its last 8 and sit with the best records in the majors at 95-57. Lefty Kyle Harrison on the mound this afternoon in Pittsburgh, the crew going for the series sweep. An 11:35 first pitch, all of our coverage starting at 11 o'clock right here on WTMJ. Week 2 of the NFL kicks off tonight in Buffalo, the Bills hosting the Detroit Lions. Packers with another road test this Sunday after a tough Week 1 loss to the Vikings. Quarterback Jordan Love.
8: I'm always going to have that confidence in those guys that, hey, you know, we'll clean this stuff up. We'll get better. I'm going to keep, you know, having faith in everybody in this locker room. And, you know, it's all about that mindset of trying to go 1-0 this week and putting all of our focus on the Jets.
3: That's a noon kick Sunday between the Packers and Jets at MetLife Stadium. Take a look at the roads, your WTMJ time saver traffic. Not seeing any major issues. Pretty smooth sailing to start your Thursday. As for your forecast, still a couple of lingering showers, and we could see some showers throughout the day with a high getting up to around 70. Right now, 63 degrees in Milwaukee. I'm Neil Doyle, Outdoor Living Unlimited, WTMJ News Time, 5:35.
9: Evansville, Wisconsin is seeing a development that may expand opportunities for Wisconsin soybean farmers. Larry Lee has the update.
10: For a little more than 3 years, Wisconsin farmers have heard about a possible soybean crush plant being built. Well, now that dream and wish is becoming a reality thanks to CHS. Brian Schuweiler, Senior Vice President of Product Lines and Ag Business at CHS. The cooperative just stepped out this week and said, yes, we're going forward. All right, what will be in Evansville, Wisconsin? What are you building and what can it do?
11: Yeah, so we are in the process now of building a soybean crushing plant in Evansville, Wisconsin. The plant itself will crush 80 million bushels of soybeans per year, or

0: 234,000 per day. We produce about 1 billion pounds of soy oil and about 2 million tons of soybean meal. We are actually beginning construction as we're talking here, and we expect to have it operational by the end of 2028.
1: So construction already starting. What is underway besides the groundbreaking? What are you getting started first?
0: Well, as you mentioned earlier, this is not a brand new thought. This has been in the hamper, as we call it, for a couple of years now. Finally took it out because of market conditions and

0: start construction.
1: Now, we all know what a tough economy it is, and a lot of farmers and a lot of other businesses are reluctant to spend money in this economy. This is a $700 million investment. Why now?
0: We've had this project in the hamper for a couple of years now, and although we liked the current biofuels policy, it just was missing a certain component, the RVO piece of this. Over the summer now, EPA has set that RVO policy in place, and that has increased the demand for soybean oil as a feedstock for bio-based diesel. That combined with strong food demand and also feed demand for the meal, we decided that this was the time to move forward.
1: Once you get done with the plant construction, how long will it take to make it operational?
0: Well, there's always a startup period, so I would say for at least a couple of months during the startup, and then we'll have what we call hypercare stage as well. But then after probably, I would say, the first 6 months, we'll be fully operational and expecting to get nameplate capacity or beyond out of the plant.
1: What are the expected markets for those products in addition to biofuels?
0: One of the benefits to having this site in Evansville is it's close proximity to Mankato. So we have an agreement with the UP Railroad to be able to take some of that oil and feed our refinery in Mankato, Minnesota, where we also have a crushing plant. So that'll take up a portion of that oil. But then a big portion of that oil we expect will find its way into the energy markets, but then also some of our other food-related customers.
1: I would imagine your cooperative board and members are pretty excited about getting this thing going because it's going to be a new market for farmers.
0: Yeah, I mean, it's exciting for Wisconsin because it's a soybean crush deficit destination or location. So that was one of the reasons we picked that. But there's also strong meal demand. We expect about 42% of the meal will stay in that local area and be trucked out of the plant. Additionally, we'll export some of the balance of that via barge or by rail to the Center Gulf. But yeah, we expect this will have a positive effect on soybean prices in the area and also create the opportunity for farmers to continue to produce more soybeans.
1: With the ability to crush about 80% of what Wisconsin grows, I would imagine you'll have to bring in some beans from out of state to keep this thing at capacity.
0: Well, another good thing about us being a cooperative and then owned by member cooperatives throughout the area, there's some very strong cooperative presence down by Evansville. So we anticipate that we'll be able to use some of their networks to originate the soybeans for us as well. But in the event that we need to, we have rail options to bring in additional soybean stock if that's necessary.
1: How will this project benefit the entire CHS system? You mentioned Mankato and how that ties in, but I'm guessing the whole system will benefit from this.
0: Having this additional crush capacity and production will make our supply chain stronger. A good portion of this will be focused on export, so that helps our export business. We have a lot of Latin American customers that buy what we call combo vessels, where we would put some byproducts, in this case soybean meal, along with corn and sometimes wheat. So it lifts our entire supply chain up by building this plant.
1: You mentioned the transportation, maybe some barge traffic, some rail back to Minnesota. I'm guessing you'll probably also take advantage of some Great Lakes vessels as well with that proximity to Milwaukee.
0: Well, we'll certainly keep an eye on those markets. However, that has not been a strong area for exports out of the United States. A lot of that business, quite frankly, now comes out of either the Center Gulf or the Texas Gulf region.
1: Is there anything you'd like to add about this plant and where people should keep an eye if they want to watch the progress?
0: Well, you can certainly be checking CHS's website for plant progress, but I would just mention that, again, as a cooperative, CHS operates in many local communities, and we look forward to being a good partner with Evansville and surrounding area residents as this project gets underway, and we're there for many years to come.
1: Any final words today?
0: No, I appreciate you taking the time to let us explain this exciting project, and we look forward to maybe talking to you again when we put it into production.
1: Brian Schuweiler is the Senior Vice President of Product Lines and Agribusiness for CHS Cooperative. I'm glad you had some time to talk. Thank you.
0: Thanks, Larry.
1: For the Midwest Farm Report, I'm Larry Lee.
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3: Welcome back. Lean on in here for the JP Tank market update. Early here on a Thursday morning from Chicago, cash corn is trading up 1¾ at 5.12. New crop corn up 0.75 at 5.35. Cash soybeans up a nickel at 12.85¼. New crop soybeans up 5¾ at 13.26¼. Cash wheat trading up 0.5 at 7.31¼. New crop wheat trading up 0.75¢ at 7.53. Taking a look at some of those milk contracts, October Class 3 milk trading up 7 cents at $15.99 per hundredweight. And October Class 3 milk trading up 5 cents at $16.20 per hundredweight. 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
2: Here in Dane County. Welcome back in to the Midwest Farm Report on a Thursday morning. That means we're checking in with our friends at EverAg. Bryce Windecker, along with us, a dairy market advisor with EverAg. Bryce, you're on the other side of the country from where we are, New York. What's the weather been like in your neck of the woods?
3: Yeah, I sure am on the other side of the country here. You guys have had much warmer weather than us. We've been mid-40s every morning. I'm freaking out trying to plant my wheat this week, and people are chopping corn, and dry matters are already down to 35-38%. We haven't had a whole lot of rain right in my area. We've had more out to the western part of the state, but the leaves are orange, red, and yellow, and a lot of heavy dews in the morning, and autumn is falling.
2: Autumn has fallen, and you're a little bit ahead of us, but I get a feeling that we're coming right along behind you. Let's see, Bryce, let's talk about the dairy market, what we're here to discuss. Starting domestically, what's our demand like?
3: Unfortunately, not too good. It's hard for consumers to get excited, when diesel at the pump is reading about $6.80 a gallon. I mean, I've been hearing some producers I work with paying $5.50 for diesel. They go through it a little bit more quickly than I do at my farm. I just paid $5, so my $5.50 is coming a little bit later. But that's really putting a big hurt on people's pockets. And interest rates, I think, are going to have to go up because of that. And if we see unemployment rates starting to go up and cash flow going down for the American consumer, I mean, that's going to plague our economy quite handily. I mean, you're starting to see people pull back on their beef purchases too, 3 out of the past 4 months on the retail reports for grocery stores volume has been down for beef for the first time in 5 or 6 years. So I think that's a pretty telltale sign at the health of our consumers. And additionally, I mean, the cheese demand has been pretty poor domestically too.
2: Well, and looking at the other side of the coin here, Bryce, it's not cheap to dairy either. It's not cheap to feed these cows. What are our feed prices?
3: Yeah, they're a little bit higher than they were. I mean, they haven't completely ran away yet, but with rising geopolitical tensions across the country, whether it be in the Black Sea or the Strait of Hormuz, there's a lot of tension out there, and there's a multitude of things going on. I mean, you're seeing the Midwest projected yields down by both ProFarmer and USDA. We get a quarterly grain stocks report coming out this Friday, and you're just seeing global demand pick up for grains and supply go down, price pushes upward. And we're starting to see soybeans planting come underway down in South America, but they're supposed to have an El Nino this year, and that means mostly dry conditions, so that doesn't bode too well for crop production. And on top of that, they get about 80% of their fertilizer from the Strait of Hormuz, so they've been shut off on that quite a lot, or at least very constricted and high priced. And Europe's going through a drought as well, and China's made some pretty large export deals with Canada and South America to try and beef up some soybean and canola areas. And I wouldn't be surprised to see them try to do something on corn here eventually too, as prices are about $1 per bushel off of the lows. So I think it's something that you got to be very margin focused as a dairyman producer, you know, next year, just looking at where class three milk is. You know, if you can protect $16 plus your components where feed is and where beef is too, if you can protect all that, you know, you're going to be break even or even a little bit better. So I think it's very imperative people are paying attention to that as we get into next year with how this economy looks.
2: Well, and Bryce, you mentioned a few of those global players in the dairy world that we talk about. When we talk about those global dairy prices, are they healthy? Are they unhealthy? What are we seeing?
3: Pretty healthy, and that's the frustrating thing. You know, we just had a global dairy trade auction the other day. Things are rallying quite a bit there for powder and cheese, and then over in Europe. Because of the drought, you know, dairy prices over there have been pretty handsome, really. Cheese almost trading $2 at one point. We've pulled back off the highs there a little bit. We still need to get some confirmation that there is going to be decreased milk production. There was a lot of purchasing and forward buying going on because of the speculation that there was going to be less milk available. So we'll see, but I mean, anything protein related, you know, whether it be whey or even skim values, anything like that, those products are very expensive, and there's plenty of butter fat and cheese, and those prices are lower, and the cheese market is going to be one that doesn't really have a whole lot of upside. The cheese is becoming a byproduct of high protein whey products. We've never seen New Zealand make this amount of cheese, and that's exactly what they're doing. They're chasing that high protein whey to market so they can, what's the answer? You know, we got to make more cheese and try to sell it at cost. It's crazy.
2: Well, wrapping up here, in our last 60 seconds, Bryce, what do we need to be paying attention to going forward?
3: Every bit of your margin, you know, I know the fuel thing is going to be a very hard piece to manage, but manage what you can, you know, make sure you have a lot of feed inventory on hand, protect milk prices that are a break even, and have your feed book forward for next year, and certainly protect this cattle price too. It's all important as we look into next year, every piece of it.
2: Well, thanks for hanging out with us this morning, Bryce. We'll catch you later on.
3: Thank you.
2: Bryce Windecker along with us, Dairy Market Advisor with EverAg. We'll have more from the Midwest Farm Report tomorrow morning. Same time, same place.
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10: 6 o'clock. This is Wisconsin's Morning News for Thursday, September 17th. I'm Eric Bilstead. Our top story, another step toward removing a police chief.
11: I'm Telly Hughes, and for Vince Vetrano, new records on the Tom Tiffany plane crash.
12: I'm Debbie Lozaga. We got a little bit of a backup northbound 43, leaving the Marquette, heading up towards Fond du Lac Avenue. But overall, everything else looks great. I'm Debbie Lozaga with your WTMJ Time Saver Traffic.
10: Slight chance for rain today. Enjoy it, because the next few days could get really wet. But we still have the rain rolling through, a high of 70. Tonight, partly cloudy, a low of 60. Right now, it is 6:01. From the WTMJ Breaking News Center, the mayor of Greenfield is formally filing a motion now to remove Police Chief Jay Johnson.
13: According to a statement from the city, the Common Council unanimously decided to remove Johnson after he allegedly had a city poll camera installed outside of his personal residence, then attempted to destroy data related to the case. Johnson has 5 business days to file a rebuttal against the allegations before they go to the Fire and Police Commission to decide if Johnson will be removed. Johnson has been on paid administrative leave since April of 2025. Elizabeth Linton in WTMJ News.
11: Former Milwaukee County Judge Hannah Dugan will keep her law license for now, despite her felony conviction. The Wisconsin Supreme Court rejected a request from the state's Office of Lawyer Regulation to immediately suspend Dugan's license. The court's liberal justices denied the request, while the 2 conservative justices dissented, saying they would have suspended it. The Office of Lawyer Regulation can now move through the full disciplinary process to determine whether Dugan's license should ultimately be suspended.
10: We're learning some new details about the investigation taking place into the plane crash involving Republican gubernatorial candidate Tom Tiffany.
0: The investigation is focused on 3 areas: the pilot, the plane, and the operating environment. The National Transportation Safety Board tells WTMJ while examining the wreckage, the FAA saw significant damage to the engine compartment structure, including the engine mounts. Right now, investigators are gathering flight track data, air traffic control recordings, maintenance records, weather and lighting information, and the pilot's licensing and recent flight experience. They're also getting witness statements and tracking down all surveillance video. The final report, including probable cause of the crash, could take a year or two. Jessica Tai, WTMJ News.
11: An investigation is underway after that deadly crash of a news helicopter in Los Angeles. NTSB investigator Fabian Salazar says his team has been studying a video recording of the crash.
14: In that recording, we are clearly hearing sounds that are consistent with the engine changing its speed. And we're also hearing tones that are being generated that are likely advisories to the pilot.
11: A preliminary report from the NTSB is expected within 30 days.
10: News about your money. The Federal Reserve raising the interest rate 0.25 point, the first time the Fed's hiked rates in 3 years. ABC's Elizabeth Schulze on whether the move will affect oil and gas prices.
15: There's not a lot that the Fed can do to change the dynamics in the oil market. So it's not like gas prices will change because of this move by the Fed, or diesel prices or home heating bills. But the Fed hopes that kind of some of those underlying prices in the economy that have been persistently strong could ease a little bit, and that could relieve some of the pressure for households.
10: We are starting to see a jump in gas prices again across Wisconsin this morning. AAA is showing the average price for a gallon of unleaded right now is $4.34. That's up nearly a quarter from yesterday.
11: House Speaker Mike Johnson canceling votes and recessing the chamber early.
16: After working just 7 days since their summer break, House lawmakers are going home again. House Speaker Mike Johnson has adjourned the House early so members can hit the campaign trail. That means a vote on a resolution to impeach Defense Secretary Pete Hegseth won't happen until after November's elections. The resolution was introduced by Republican Thomas Massey.
11: That's ABC Sophie Flay. The U.S. Senate is scheduled to be in session today.
10: Coming up, a new professional franchise is targeting Milwaukee.
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5: So did the big party to clinch the division affect the play on the field? We'll tell you in sports at 6:15.
4: More reports of measles in Wisconsin.
6: Two cases of measles are now confirmed in Vernon County. This comes just one day after a case was reported in Marathon County. Wisconsin Department of Health Services officials are investigating whether the Vernon County cases are connected to any previously confirmed cases in southwest Wisconsin. The total for measles cases across the state this year is over 160, the highest number in decades and one of the larger outbreaks in the country. Jessica Gatso, WTMJ News.
5: Every year, the Brewers clinch a playoff spot. That means more baseball and more money flowing into the economy here. MMAC President and CEO Dale Coinga on Wisconsin's Afternoon News says that money comes from visitors and the players.
7: Wisconsin secures over $14 million in income taxes every year from players, because you have to realize that we don't only tax the Brewers players, is that when other players come into our state, we collect income taxes on them as well. So from a taxpayer, it's positive. From entertainment, hotels.
5: About 14% of those attending Brewers games come from outside the state.
4: Professional football could make its return to Milwaukee next summer.
8: The temporarily named Milwaukee Pro Football would be an expansion market along with Indianapolis and Cincinnati in the Continental Football League, which has no affiliation with the league of the same name from the 1960s. A team name and venue has not yet been chosen for the Milwaukee franchise, though a community ballot on the team's website lists American Family Field, the Milwaukee Mile, Hart Park, and a temporary location along the lakefront as possibilities. Three home games are proposed for the inaugural season, with player tryouts scheduled for January. Adam Roberts, WTMJ News.
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9: There I was outside doing some yard work when I noticed my neighbor looking over his windows. 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
12: Good morning, Eric. We have a crash northbound 43 right about at Fond du Lac Avenue. The right lane is blocked. That's why we were seeing those delays there out of the Marquette. Interesting. So, yes, that's what we're dealing with right now. We've got the southbound side looking okay at this point. But the northbound side, yeah, we do have that left lane blocked. Other than that, no other delays really that I can see or other incidents either. So we are in good shape. Rest of the system. I'm Debbie Lazgo with your WTMJ Time Saver Traffic.
13: From TMJ4, I'm meteorologist Brendan Johnson with your Storm Team forecast. A slight chance for some scattered showers, mainly near and south of Interstate 94 early for our Thursday. Otherwise, mostly cloudy today with temperatures approaching 70 degrees. We'll look for a partly cloudy sky overnight, low of around 60, and then partly cloudy for the first part of our Friday with evening showers likely. And there is a chance for some heavy rain overnight. We'll look for high temperatures to top out in the low 70s.
5: Right now in Milwaukee, 63 degrees.
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0: Wisconsin's Morning News. Now, here are your hosts, Eric Bilstad and Telly Hughes.
1: And a good Thursday morning to you. Eric, along with Telly, in for Vince Vetrano. Get ready. Next couple of days, that rain is really going to ramp up. So enjoy it while you can when it's not raining. Just to the south now and just to the north of Milwaukee, we're seeing rain come down. It's going to be pretty heavy through the weekend. Telly, good to see you.
2: Good to be here.
1: So, big day today in Greenfield.
0: Happening today.
1: The mayor of Greenfield is looking to remove the police chief, Jay Johnson. So, Johnson has been on paid leave. He faces charges of felony misconduct for allegedly using a police camera at his home in Wind Lake, headed up in a poll camera. He was later charged with computer crime. So, there's a lot going on he's going through in the justice system. He's been on leave since April of last year.
2: I didn't know it was that long.
1: So for nearly a year and a half, he's been on paid leave. So now...
2: That's an extensive investigation.
1: It is interesting how long this bureaucracy takes place for this. Is that what this is? The mayor now has filed a statement of charges against Johnson to remove him. Now, I'm not sure what prompted it now versus several months ago, but that's where we are. So the Greenfield Police and Fire Commission will meet today to review those charges filed by the mayor. Now, Journal Sentinel says the commission can decide to fire Johnson, but they have to have a public hearing. That's mandatory on this. So that would have to take place before any action is taken. And the agenda today says the commission will just review the charges from the mayor.
2: Yeah.
1: So there'll be TV cameras there. They'll pay attention to this, of course. This is how the process goes through. And we should point out, this is different than the criminal stuff. Like that, he's back in court. Or at least he has a date in court next week. But as far as removing him from his job, that starts today.
2: Yeah, and the mayor, I think in his statement, said something along the lines of wanting to protect the citizens of Greenfield and make sure everything is working accordingly. But this didn't take place a few months ago. This has been since last April. Right. So why is the safety of the residents now an issue where it hasn't been for the past year or so? So, I mean, very interesting as to why this is coming down now as opposed to not maybe a year ago.
1: These are questions that could be answered. 6:14. We got lots to get to in sports from Telly. That's in 1 minute.
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0: Time for an update from the Gruber Law Office's One Call, That's All Sports Desk.
2: The work isn't done. That's what the Brewers said after clinching their fourth straight NL Central pennant. 24 hours after popping bottles at PNC Park, the Brewers returned to business with a come-from-behind win in Pittsburgh for their 95th win of the season. Up 2-1 in the fifth.
4: 2-0 pitch. Terang lashes one into right center field, a base hit. Pratt will come around and score. Ball nearly gets to the warning track as Terang digs into second base with an RBI double to make it 3-1 Brewers.
2: Tie 3-3 in the sixth. Pittsburgh's Rafael Flores Jr. unties it.
4: And the delivery, swing and a fly ball out towards right center. Long run for Frelick. It is up and it's going to be gone. Flores extends his hitting streak to 10 games with a solo home run. The Pirates have their first lead in the series.
2: Down a run in the seventh, Christian Yelich comes through in the clutch.
4: The 2-2 to Yelich. And a liner down the left field line, a fair ball. It hits off the sidewall. Churio is in. Around third is Bowers. He will score. A 2-run single.

0: Gregory Yelich, and the Brewers have flipped this game back into their favor. It is 5-4 Milwaukee.
1: And the Brewers would hang on to win 5-4. Pretty impressive win a night after celebrating a season-long accomplishment, Brewers manager Pat Murphy.
2: We come to play every day, and I'm proud of that. Even after, you know, the celebration last night, a lot of guys didn't get as much sleep as their moms or dads would want them to get. But I think, they handle it responsibly. And
1: you don't say. The Brewers will go for the series sweep over the Pirates this afternoon in Pittsburgh. First pitch is set for 11:35. Our coverage begins at 11:05 right here on WTMJ. The Green Bay Packers offensive line was a point of contention entering the season, and that line was put in the fire facing relentless blitzes almost every play in week one against Minnesota. Jordan Love was pressured throughout the game, getting sacked four times and going only 3-for-12 on third down conversions, but Love finished 21-for-42 with 387 yards. In spite of shaky first time out, Packers head coach Matt LaFleur still has confidence in his O-line's capabilities.
3: Well, I think we've seen enough exposure of that group individually to go out there and collectively play good as a whole.
1: The Packers will be in the Big Apple this Sunday to take on the New York Jets. Week two officially kicks off tonight with the first Thursday night game of the season. Detroit is in Buffalo to take on the Bills in the first ever regular season game in the brand new Highmark Stadium.
4: Yes, sir. All right. It'll be a good one. Thank you, Telly. 6:18.
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4: 6:21 on a Thursday. Hi, Debbie.
6: Hey there. That earlier accident northbound 43 just before Fond du Lac Avenue has been cleared. The delays are working themselves out, so there's a little bit of a backup out of the Marquette. Things starting to bunch up just a little bit eastbound 94. We got a pocket of heavy traffic right between 70th and 68th, and then another one heading out of the stadium interchange to 35th Street. Otherwise, everything else is rolling along just fine. I'm Debbie Lozaga with your WTMJ Time Saver Traffic.
4: So this rain is for real. Not as much today, although we're still seeing in some spots, especially to the south. But this weekend, heavy rain possible Friday and Saturday. So here's what we got. Slight chance for showers throughout the day today. Cloudy, a high of 70. Again, it's heavier to the south right now, right around the state line. Tonight, partly cloudy, low.

0: of 60. Friday, heavy rain, 70 the high. Saturday, 1 to 2 inches of total rain, a high of 71. Sunday, still a chance for showers and a high of 67. So that'll be the story through the next few days, just how much rain we get. Right now, 622. It is 62 degrees. Eric and Telly in for Vince today. So in Los Angeles, investigation is underway into a local news helicopter crash that claimed the life of a news reporter, a pilot, and a victim on the ground.
1: Helicopters from several local TV stations were reporting live Tuesday over this deadly rush hour crash between an SUV and a bus. And KNBC's chopper suddenly dropped, exploding on impact. The pilots of the other helicopters scrambling to report what they saw.
2: It's a helicopter, and right now we're thinking it's TV4.
3: We've just received the confirmation that, in fact, News Chopper 4 went down just before 7 o'clock tonight.
1: Longtime KNBC anchor Colleen Williams breaking the news of the death of their colleagues as they were learning it themselves.
0: That is tough. ABC's Trevor Ault, tragic story. And what happens is when you have these helicopters up, we used to do that when Channel 4 here in Milwaukee had the chopper, I had a feed to it in the AM newsroom at WDTMJ, so we could just pop it up and we could watch the feed as they were flying to wherever they were going. So that they actually have that video of the plane or of the chopper going down, and it just kind of slowly drops, and you hear the reporter say, "Hey, can you pull up?" And then it goes black, and you can hear though in the background, you can hear some sounds and some honking, and just it almost sounds like a car honking, like these alarms are going off, and the NTSB air crash investigator says that that can help them figure out what happened in this crash.
4: In that recording, we are clearly hearing sounds that are consistent with the engine changing its speed. And we're also hearing tones that are being generated that are likely advisories to the pilot.
0: So the question from the NTSB, what they want to know is why did the engine fail? It clearly sounds like the engine was failing. Was it properly maintained? So that's part of that investigation. Meanwhile, here locally, still had that plane crash from earlier this week, from this past weekend, with Tom Tiffany, the congressman who is running for governor. A couple more details from Jessica Tai in that developing story.
5: The investigation is focused on three areas: the pilot, the plane, and the operating environment. The National Transportation Safety Board tells WTMJ while examining the wreckage, the FAA saw significant damage to the engine compartment structure, including the engine mounts. Right now, investigators are gathering flight track data, air traffic control recordings, maintenance records, weather and lighting information, and the pilot's licensing and recent flight experience. They're also getting witness statements and tracking down all surveillance video. The final report, including probable cause of the crash, could take a year or two.
0: Yep,
5: Jessica
0: yep.
5: Tai, WTMJ News.
0: So by all accounts, and again, it's early in the investigation, and there can always be some, lack of a better term, twists and turns. But it sounds like this pilot was on his game and knew exactly what to do with this situation. On Wednesday, we spoke to Captain Scott. So he's a local airline pilot and a pilot instructor who we always tap into his expertise whenever there's an airline story that is kind of floating out there. And here's what he said. He's never met this pilot, but here's what he said he could understand from what happened. Because the plane was about to land there in Lake Wausau, lost power, so the guy, he just put it in the lake, and then they were safely able to escape the sinking wreckage. Here's what Captain Scott had to say.
6: This gentleman that flew Congressman Tom Tiffany around clearly had projected that safety in his mindset. He thinks before every landing, what would I do on short final if I lose that power? That's not on the tip of your head. Let's say he's a mile out from the runway. That's 300 feet above the ground level, right, on a 3-to-1 glide slope. He's really got about 10 to 15 seconds. If you don't know ahead of time, if you haven't rehearsed that in your mind, he wouldn't have had the mentality to say, oh my goodness, I've got to get to my best glide speed, trim out the airplane, and I've got to accept this. And I'm going to go down at the proper attitude. I better try to get that landing gear up. So he's rehearsed that in his mind several times. And kudos to him. I would love to meet him. Because those are the types of pilots that make wonderful pilots and keep our passengers safe.
0: Yeah, when you're processing everything and realizing the worst case scenario whenever you're in the air.
7: Yeah, and that's something that, I mean, after you've been doing it for so long, do you continue to do that? And clearly this pilot still go over everything that could possibly happen in spite of possibly landing safely, I'm sure, probably 98-99% right? of the time. Yeah.
0: So this is interesting. So Captain Scott, he says, like, they'll even do this in training, like, not with one of the airliners, but when you're on one of these small planes, like, he was talking to us about how the instructors will, like, turn off the power on you.
6: You'll be out flying around with your instructor, and suddenly when you least expect it, the instructor will take the power lever and turn it back to idle. Whoa, and simulate right. an engine failure on you. And right then and there, he or she will just look at you and say, all right, Vince, all right, Eric, where are you going? And you're like, blah, blah, blah. You're looking all around, right. and you're trying to find that feel. But what that instructor is really trying to do is create that safety response in you to always be looking. Vince, just like you said, two or three places when you're in that single engine airplane to say, okay, this is where I'm going. But not only that, all right, what's my best glide speed? How am I going to get to it? What do I need to do, you know, to keep yourself safe? And if you do that, your odds just went up dramatically to survive that incident.
0: Thanks to Captain Scott for joining us on the program on Wednesday. News about your money at 6:28. 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Lots to get to in the next half hour, including Everyday Hero and how do you play football and all of the rain that's coming. We'll get to it next.
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10: 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So far, ants have been crazy, ticks have been crazy, mosquitoes are starting to get crazy, and carpenter bees have been crazy. With the relatively warm winter we had and all the water that we got this spring, it's kicking everything into high gear. I expect the fall to be huge, like stink bugs, box elders, and Asian lady beetles. They're going to be in heavy numbers this year as well. 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
11: ABC News, I'm Sherry Preston. With the United States and Canada in the midst of a trade war, Canadian Prime Minister Mark Carney this morning says he welcomes a proposal for closer ties with Europe. The head of the EU has suggested making Canada the first associate member.
12: I'm not proposing a third bloc in order to become a great power rival only with better manners.
11: President Trump took a swipe at the whole idea last night, however.
13: It's laughable. Look, the whole thing with Canada. Canada's been a terrible trade partner.
11: The president about to get more tariff power thanks to Congress passing a measure allowing more sanctions on Russia and Iran. Russia says this could make ending the war with Ukraine more difficult. Gas is getting even more expensive. It is now up to a nationwide average of $4.44 a gallon this morning, according to Gas Buddy. It's well over a dollar compared to last year. OpenAI now says it's identified six more times that its AI systems have behaved in unexpected and concerning ways. This is ABC News.
14: Things moving along relatively well. We do have a little bit of a backup heading northbound from over the high-rise bridge into the Marquette. Westbound 94 tightening up right past the stadium interchange to Holly Road.

0: eastbound, backed up from 70th Street to about Holly, and then coming out of the stadium interchange to 35th. Other than that, everything else looks great. I'm Debbie Lazaga with your WTMJ Time Saver Traffic.
1: There's a slight chance for showers today. You're seeing it mainly to the south and to the north of Milwaukee, toward north of Sheboygan at the moment, a high of 70. Tonight, partly cloudy, a low of 60. Heavier rain comes into the weekend. Right now in Milwaukee, it's 63 degrees at 6:32. From the WTMJ Breaking News Center, a man gets shot. His ex-girlfriend shoots him in Milwaukee after he allegedly stalked her and broke into her home.
2: Calvin Wilson was found with gunshot wounds near 67th and Villard last week Thursday after he allegedly broke a window at his ex-girlfriend's home and tried to get inside. The shooting comes after investigators say Wilson physically harassed and yelled at her for months and broke another window. All this despite Wilson being served a domestic abuse injunction that bars him from all contact with the woman for 10 years. Wilson now faces several domestic abuse-related felonies after the latest break-in attempt. He's due back in court on Tuesday. Jessica Gatso, WTMJ News.
3: The ex-girlfriend of Packers running back Josh Jacobs has filed a motion to seal evidence in the battery case, citing Marcy's Law. Criminal defense attorney Julius Kim tells WTMJ it deals with victim confidentiality.
4: And it was passed because there were legislators that wanted to beef up victims' rights in these cases. I think a lot of people thought that the way the law was at the time, that the defendants had too many rights. And so they wanted to give victims more rights in terms of, let's say, privacy, in terms of protection, in terms of input on these cases.
3: Jacobs pled no contest last week to misdemeanor charges of battery and criminal damage to property stemming from a May altercation with his then-girlfriend.
1: Wisconsin's congressional map is back in the hands of the state Supreme Court, with justices hearing arguments in two separate challenges.
5: One lawsuit argues the current districts are an unconstitutional partisan gerrymander. The other advances a different theory, attorney Nicholas Stephanopoulos.
6: Concerned about whether competition is or is not being intentionally and severely suppressed.
5: Both cases were previously dismissed by three-judge panels, and the state's high court is now considering whether those cases should move forward. The challengers are seeking new congressional maps in place for the 2028 elections. Neil Doyle, WTMJ News.
3: The Milwaukee County Transit System will soon face a critical decision amid an expected $15 million plus deficit next year.
7: MCTS is planning a complete system redesign rolling out in 2027 and will have to decide whether to take one of two routes, fewer buses across a wider area, or more frequent service with far fewer bus lines. President and CEO Steve Fuentes presented the concepts to county supervisors Wednesday, though he noted,
8: "This is not a proposal that I would hope you adopt. This is not something that we want to see happen."
7: Both redesign plans project a roughly 25% overall cut to MCTS service. The county board will choose which concept to prioritize this winter. Adam Roberts, WTMJ News.
1: 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Coming up, where is the best airport?
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1: Satisfaction across the area has gone up. It measures several areas, including the ease of traveling through the airport, passengers' trust level, and facilities in the terminal. And this is based on like 25,000 surveys, so a bunch of different things. So for mega airports, ranked number one, ranked highest, is Minneapolis-St. Paul.
2: Oh, okay.
1: Now, you roll through that airport, right?
2: Yeah.
1: When you cover Big
2: Ten
1: stuff.
2: Yeah, I've been through there a lot, yes.
1: So that's one. Detroit is two. Phoenix Sky Harbor is three.
2: Those are three airports I have frequented quite often over the years. And I agree with the Sky Harbor. It's extremely easy, and you wouldn't think as large of a city as Phoenix is and how many cities that it serves as their main airport, that it would be so easily to get to and from and through there. And I agree with that. Sky Harbor should be in that top three.
1: So Milwaukee falls under the medium airport category. So number one is Charleston. Number two is Ontario. Indianapolis is three. And Milwaukee Mitchell comes in fourth.
2: Okay. I would put Milwaukee over Indianapolis, but I'm okay with that.
1: Now, Charleston's okay. I've been in that airport.
2: Yeah.
1: That's nice and small and easy, and it's got nice amenities.
2: Yes. Easy to get in, easy to get out, but unfortunately, you do have to take a lot of small aircrafts when you go through that
1: airport. That's a good point. 6:39, Everyday Heroes next.
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9: Hey there. Looks like northbound on 4394 going to be a bit tight from Beecher up to the high-rise bridge. Westbound 94, we got some delays from 35th Street to Holly Road. Eastbound slowing down from 76th Street to 35th. And then on the bypass heading westbound, we've got a bit of a backup starting just west of Loomis all the way to 60th Street. I'm Debbie Lazaga with your WTMJ Time Saver Traffic.
10: From TMJ4, I'm meteorologist Brendan Johnson with your storm team forecast. A slight chance for some scattered showers, mainly near and south of Interstate 94 early for our Thursday. Otherwise, mostly cloudy today with temperatures approaching 70 degrees. We'll look for a partly cloudy sky overnight.

0: overnight low of around 60, and then partly cloudy for the first part of our Friday, with evening showers likely, and there is a chance for some heavy rain overnight. We'll look for high temperatures to top out in the low 70s.
1: 62 degrees. Time to celebrate an everyday hero here on Wisconsin's Morning News. This is when we honor average John or Jane Doe's who had no idea when they got up one morning they'd be saving a life. Today, Telly, we head to Homestead, Florida. This is southern Florida, so this is a tiny suburb southwest of Miami. 63-year-old woman. She was walking in an area, it was like an industrial park-like area. There's chain link fences and different things. And she was either, didn't get confirmation on this, but she was either heading to or from work. So she's walking in this area, again, 63 years old, when two dogs on the loose come at her and come at her hard. They are jumping on her. They are biting her.
2: They were just attacking her. She tried to climb up the gate and they pulled her back down. They just wouldn't stop.
1: It was bad. She's screaming. That woman speaking with Local 10 News. This is where Alex Hernandez comes in. Alex, in that area, he's working, and he hears all the commotion.
3: All of a sudden, I hear barking, loud commotion, and then, like, under it, I hear, help, help. And then I instantly just went to go look, and I saw the two dogs right on top of her, like, biting, shaking their head.
1: So what do you do in this instance? If this is you and you see someone getting attacked by two wild dogs, well, Hernandez ran at him, kicked at him, shoot him off.
3: Luckily, like, I was able to run towards them and scream, and they luckily let go.
1: Yeah, they let go, and they kind of got spooked and took off, saving this woman who was in really bad shape.
2: She had holes in her arms and her legs and the back of her legs. She was really tore up.
1: So this woman is doing better. She's in the hospital, but again, has a long road to recovery. But she is alive. Thanks to Hernandez. What does he have to say about it?
3: I'm glad I was able to help her, and, you know, God bless.
1: God bless you, Alex Hernandez. You, sir, are an everyday hero. If you want to see the story, there is some surveillance video of it. Of course, that's just to warn you, that's a video that you might not want to watch. But if you'd like to see the story, text HERO to 855-616-1620 on the Siding Unlimited WDTMJ talk and text line.
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8: The work isn't done. That's what the Brewers said after clinching their fourth straight NL Central pennant. 24 hours after popping bottles at PNC Park, the Brewers returned to business with a come-from-behind win in Pittsburgh for their 95th win of the season. Up 2-1 in the fifth.
9: 2-0 pitch. Terang lashes one into right center field, a base hit. Pratt will come around and score. Ball nearly gets to the warning track as Terang digs into second base with an RBI double to make it 3-1 Brewers.
8: Brewers up early, but in the sixth, tie 3-3. Pittsburgh's ref

0: Yeah, Flores Jr. unties it.
1: And the delivery, swing and a fly ball out towards right center. Long run for Frelick. It is up and it's going to be gone. Flores extends his hitting streak to 10 games with a solo home run. And the Pirates have their first lead in the series.
0: And that first lead wouldn't last long. Down a run in the seventh, Christian Yelich comes through in the clutch.
1: The 2-2 to Yelich. And a liner down the left field line, a fair ball. It hits off the sidewall. Churio is in. Around third is Bowers. He will score. A two-run single for Yelich, and the Brewers have flipped this game back into their favor. It is 5-4 Milwaukee.
0: The Brewers would hang on to win by that same score, 5-4. Pretty impressive win a night after celebrating a season-long accomplishment. Brewers manager Pat Murphy.
2: We come to play every day, and I'm proud of that. Even after, you know, the celebration last night, a lot of guys didn't get as much sleep as their moms or dads would want them to get. But I think, they handle it responsibly. And
0: I'm sure that celebration lasted past curfew.
3: It better have. Hey, that's fine. That's fine. We'll allow it.
0: We will. The Brewers will go for the series sweep over the Pirates this afternoon in Pittsburgh. First pitch is set for 11:35. Our coverage begins at 11:05 right here on WTMJ. The Green Bay Packers offensive line was a point of contention entering the season, and that line was put in the fire facing relentless blitzes almost every play in week one against Minnesota. Jordan Love was pressured throughout, getting sacked four times and going only 3-for-12 on third down conversions. But in spite of that, Love finished 21-for-42 with 387 yards. It was a shaky first time out, but Packers head coach Matt LaFleur still has confidence in his O-line's capabilities.
4: Well, I think we've seen enough exposure of that group individually to go out there and collectively play good as a whole.
0: The Packers will be in the Big Apple this Sunday to take on the New York Jets. Week two officially kicks off tonight with the first Thursday night game of the season. Detroit is in Buffalo to take on the Bills in the first ever regular season game in the brand new Highmark Stadium.
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3: All right, Debbie Lozaga, how are we looking so far?
7: Westbound 94. We got some backups from about 30th Street all the way to Holly Road. The eastbound side, you're looking at delays basically from 84th Street all the way to 35th. Those are 94, by the way, if I didn't mention it before. Northbound 4394 has some backups as well from Beecher all the way into the Marquette. And now 41 is starting to slow down a bit from Capitol Drive up past Hampton, southbound from Appleton Avenue towards Silver Spring. I'm Debbie Lozaga with your WTMJ Time Saver Traffic.
0: Here's a look.

0: Get the WTMJ forecast through the weekend. Today, slight chance of showers, mostly cloudy with a high of 70. Tonight, partly cloudy with a low of 60. Tomorrow, partly cloudy, some rain likely in the evening, heavy rain possible with a high of 70. Saturday, rain once again, a total of 1 to 2 inches, and the high will reach 71. And Sunday, chance of more rain, mostly cloudy and breezy with a high of 67.
1: 652. What can the fans really do? It's a story that's as old as time, it seems like. The students coming into Camp Randall. But Barry Alvarez making some interesting comments this week. Joining us, as he does weekly, the voice of the Badgers, the legendary Matt LaPay on Wisconsin's Morning News. Good morning, Matt.
2: Legendary is a big-time stretch, but yeah, good to be with you.
1: We thought it was in the contract here that we have to call you legendary.
2: No, I'm called a lot of things. Legend generally isn't one of them.
1: Hey, so legendary former coach Barry Alvarez had a comment this week about how he pushing the students to get there sooner, to cheer and to all that. And his point was interesting. Obviously, we've heard that line before. But his point was, when I first got here in coach, the team struggled, and it was the fans and the students who helped raise the club just as much as it was the players on the field. Is there something to that? Is there the ability where a fandom, especially the students, could help actually legitimize this team back to what we all remember?
2: Well, players generally hear it when they come out of the tunnel. They can feel the support. You know, with Barry, once a coach, always a coach too.
1: Right.
2: I mean, there were games where he's told the story a million times when Ohio State came in. This was like 1991, 92. It was a game Wisconsin won. It was, I guess, one of those first signature wins in the Alvarez era. And back in those days, the visiting team came through a tunnel that was kind of in the midst of the student section, and the student section would, you know, say a lot of things and, you know, maybe throw a thing or two. Sure. And as the story goes, there was a state trooper who would lead the team out, the visiting team out, and he turned to the visiting team as they were coming down the tunnel, and he said, "Gentlemen, you may want to keep your helmets on." Just one of those, like, mind things that gets that maybe can rattle you a little bit. I don't know how much a crowd can rattle, like, the big-time visiting teams, but it could help the home team in this case. So, yeah, he built it. I mean, the last game before he became the head coach, there were probably 15,000 people at Camp Randall Stadium. So he walked into a massive dumpster fire here. And just through his efforts and, most importantly, the team getting better, I think the crowd did become a factor in those days at Camp Randall.
0: Well, there's always some gamesmanship. We know at Kinnick Stadium in Iowa, they have the visiting locker room is painted pink. And it's supposed to calm them down. And so I think Barry Alvarez should have just said, "Hey, students, act like it's the third quarter at the beginning of the fourth, at the beginning of the game." That's when you see everyone there, all the students there. But anyway, Matt, week three is coming up this Saturday against Eastern Michigan. And what's the feel around Madison after two games, a good showing against Notre Dame, at least in the first half, and then a convincing win over Western Illinois last week? Are fans starting to feel like this team is on the right track?
2: To be honest with you, I don't think they're there yet, Telly. I mean, the way the game started last Saturday, it's 17-0, 8 minutes into the game. So that was about as close to perfection as you could get. They get a touchdown on their first play from scrimmage. Later in the quarter, they block a punt, scoop and score. It's 17-0 quickly, and then it became a slog for a while. So I think it was more of a mixed feeling leaving the stadium, for fans last Saturday. They know that the good can be pretty good with this team, really good. They just haven't seen enough of it. So I think there's still a lot of wait and see with this team as to how good it could be. And you know, hopefully they can get more answers on Saturday. But then I think the more definitive answers will start to come in the Penn State game and Michigan State and so on and so forth in the Big Ten.
1: Saturday should be an interesting day because of the weather. We have heavy rain possible tomorrow and a couple of inches probably by the time we're done on Saturday. So how do you prepare for that?
2: Yeah, we have to get our storm delay

0: routine, story time with Tausch. I think that would be something pretty good. So, there are plans for that, coaches shows, stuff like that, that we could play back, but I'm kind of liking the story time with Tausch. When you talk with him
1: It's
0: after,
1: nice.
0: a little later this morning, just tell him to start coming up with those old, the old tales from his Badgers and Packers days. I
1: Oh my
0: think he could
1: gosh.
0: keep us all
1: Yeah,
0: entertained.
1: that could go for days. Matt LaPay. Thank you, sir. Appreciate you.
0: Good seeing you guys. Take care.
1: The voice of the Badgers, Matt LaPay on Wisconsin's Morning News, 6:58. I'm gonna wish I had a
2: storm warning. These are your business headlines from the Milwaukee Business Journal.
3: 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A group from Milwaukee is raising funds to launch a semi-professional football team. The fledgling Continental Football League says Milwaukee could field a team for the summer 2027 season. And a self-storage facility in Mount Pleasant just sold for over $10 million. Milwaukee-based Phoenix Investors converted the property from industrial use to self-storage in 2019, billing it as one of the largest self-storage facilities in the market. 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
1: 7:01, this is Wisconsin's Morning News for Thursday, September 17th. I'm Eric Bilstead. Our top story, removing the police chief.
14: I'm Telly Hughes, and for Vince Vetrano, looking to end ACT and SAT requirements.
4: I'm Debbie Lozaga. Westbound 894, we are seeing delays from 27th Street pretty much all the way to about 68th, so give yourself that extra time there. Northbound 4394, tightening up from just north of Howard Avenue past Oklahoma, and then back on the brakes from Lincoln all the way to the high-rise bridge. Southbound on 41, backing up right past Appleton Avenue. Northbound's a little heavy from just before Capitol Drive all the way to Hampton. I'm Debbie Lozaga with your WTMJ Time Saver Traffic.
1: Slight chance for some rain.

0: Today, otherwise cloudy, a high of 70. Tonight, partly cloudy, a low of 60. The real rain starts to come in tomorrow and on Saturday. Right now in Milwaukee, 63 degrees. From the WTMJ Breaking News Center, the mayor of Greenfield formally filing a motion now to remove Police Chief Jay Johnson.
1: According to a statement from the city, the Common Council unanimously decided to remove Johnson after he allegedly had a city poll camera installed outside of his personal residence, then attempted to destroy data related to the case. Johnson has 5 business days to file a rebuttal against the allegations before they go to the Fire and Police Commission to decide if Johnson will be removed. Johnson has been on paid administrative leave since April of 2025. Elizabeth Linton in WTMJ News.
2: Former Milwaukee County Judge Hannah Dugan will keep her law license for now, despite her felony conviction. The Wisconsin Supreme Court rejected a request from the state's Office of Lawyer Regulation to immediately suspend Dugan's license. The court's liberal justices denied the request, while the 2 conservative justices dissented, saying they would have suspended it. The Office of Lawyer Regulation can now move through the full disciplinary process to determine whether Dugan's license should ultimately be suspended.
0: Some new details into the investigation into the plane crash involving Republican gubernatorial candidate Tom Tiffany.
3: The investigation is focused on 3 areas: the pilot, the plane, and the operating environment. The National Transportation Safety Board tells WTMJ while examining the wreckage, the FAA saw significant damage to the engine compartment structure, including the engine mounts. Right now, investigators are gathering flight track data, air traffic control recordings, maintenance records, weather and lighting information, and the pilot's licensing and recent flight experience. They're also getting witness statements and tracking down all surveillance video. The final report, including probable cause of the crash, could take a year or two. Jessica Tai, WTMJ News.
2: The NTSB investigation continues into the deadly news helicopter crash in Los Angeles that killed 3 people, including the pilot and reporter. ABC's Trevor Ault.
4: Chris Christie, the helicopter reporter for our station, KABC, now remembering those 2 who so often shared the sky with him.
5: The helicopter news culture in LA is really unlike anything anywhere in the world. This is a real team sport up there. And when you have that relationship with your pilot and your photographer in our case, that's a brotherhood.
2: A preliminary report from the NTSB is expected within 30 days.
0: You don't need to take the ACT or the SAT. According to a proposal being considered by the Universities of Wisconsin,
6: the Board of Regents is expected to consider the proposal during its meeting today. The UW system first suspended its standardized testing requirement during the pandemic in 2020 and has extended the waiver several times since. University officials say their review of recent admissions data found high school GPA and the difficulty of coursework are stronger predictors of first-year success. If approved, the change would take effect immediately, while individual campuses would retain flexibility in how they evaluate applicants. Neil Doyle, WTMJ News.
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2: Nothing stops the Brewers, not even a late night of partying. That story at 7:15.
1: Wisconsin lawmakers are criticizing two proposed high-voltage transmission lines that could cross hundreds of miles of the state. State Representative Tara Johnson wants to give the Public Service Commission another 6 months to review major transmission projects and increase funding assistance for groups participating in those cases.
3: They need more time and they need more tools to engage meaningfully in the process so that their voices can be heard.
1: The proposed transmission lines would span through southern Wisconsin towards Minnesota. Neither project has been formally submitted to the PSC.
2: Hey kid, what'd you do at school today? I saw the Bucks. Students at Pulaski High School got a special visit today.
4: The team spent Wednesday at Pulaski High School serving lunch and handing out Bucks hats to students from Lincoln Avenue School after the devastating fire earlier this summer. Jaime Jaquez Jr. was one of the players there to show his support.
5: My favorite part is just seeing all their faces when they start to smile when they see us. 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So it's always great to see their faces.
4: Bucks players and staff also donated school supplies and cleaning products for classrooms. 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
2: Don't look now, but the Bucks begin their season in about a month, October 21st.
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10: Right off I-94 and Highway 83 in Delafield.
2: Hungry for some pizza there, Debbie? The traffic report sponsored
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11: I'm always hungry for pizza. What are you, crazy? Okay. Northbound on 4394. It is going to be a bit tight coming out of the state, Plainfield curve up towards Oklahoma Avenue. We got eastbound 94, kind of heavy from 76th Street all the way to 35th. Also westbound tightening up coming out of the stadium interchange towards Holly Road. Southbound 43 now starting to get into the act here. We've got backups from Good Hope Road towards Bender Road. After that, you're good to go into the Marquette. I'm Debbie Lazaga with your WTMJ Time Saver Traffic.
12: TMJ4, I'm meteorologist Brendan Johnson with your storm team forecast. A slight chance for some scattered showers, mainly near and south of Interstate 94 early for our Thursday. Otherwise, mostly cloudy today with temperatures approaching 70 degrees. We'll look for a partly cloudy sky overnight, low of around 60, and then partly cloudy for the first part of our Friday with evening showers likely. And there is a chance for some heavy rain overnight. We'll look for high temperatures to top out in the low 70s.
2: 63 degrees.
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0: Eric in for Telly and for Vince, I should say. Eric and Telly.
1: Yeah. Vince, so you're in for yourself.
0: No, Vince, he'll be back. Don't worry, he will be back. More than 2 months after 19-year-old Savannah Lynn was shot and killed on Milwaukee's north side. This happened on the 4th of July. The man charged with her death remains on the loose. No sign of Zerishadai Goodlow, otherwise known as Zeke. He's 18 years old. He's charged with felony first-degree reckless homicide. WDTMJ's community reporter Tori Lowe says the family of Savannah Lynn still looking for answers in all this.
2: Savannah Lynn worked as a child care provider, styled hair from her own suite, and dreamed of becoming an entrepreneur. Her auntie and guardian, Dee Dee, raised Savannah for 13 years.
3: And she was a loving, caring person. She loved serving the community. She was a child care provider. She loved working with kids.
2: On the 4th of July, Savannah planned to visit the mall after work. Her mother, Jessica Lynn, says Savannah's cousin called repeatedly for help because she feared she was about to be attacked. The family says Savannah went to pick her cousin up, not to fight.
4: My daughter never fought with anybody. She's on the phone walking back and forth.
2: The criminal complaint says cell phone video shows another woman pointing towards Savannah's group three times. Prosecutor alleged Zeke Goodlow then pointed a handgun and began shooting approximately 10 feet away. Savannah was killed. Jessica says her daughter did not know Goodlow.
4: Now, my cousins knew the boy. My daughter didn't know him.
2: Goodlow is charged with first-degree reckless homicide while using a dangerous weapon. Dee Dee says her 16-year-old daughter witnessed the shooting and was grazed by gunfire, but detectives did not initially interview her.
3: The ball was dropped on so many different levels from the beginning, with my daughter not even being considered as an eyewitness after she arrived there with Savannah.
2: Dee Dee says she personally brought her daughter to authorities approximately 1 week later. Goodlow remains out of custody. Milwaukee police told WTMJ they will continue to seek him, and prosecutors confirmed that the case remains in warrant status.
4: I want him to serve his time. He was bold enough to kill my child. Should be bold enough to take, you know, the sentence you're going to get.
2: Dee Dee says her daughter remains afraid because the person accused of shooting towards the group has not been arrested.
3: Because with him still being out here and her still being out here, my daughter's life is still in danger.
2: Anyone with information should call Milwaukee Police. Tori Lowe, WTMJ News.
0: We have some photos of the suspect, and we have witness video of the shooting as well. 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
1: The work isn't done. That's what the Brewers said after clinching their fourth straight NL Central pennant. 24 hours after popping bottles at PNC Park, the Brewers returned to business with a come-from-behind win in Pittsburgh for their 95th win of the season. Up 2-1 in the fifth.
8: 2-0 pitch. Terang lashes one into right center field, a base hit. Pratt will come around and score. Ball nearly gets to the warning track as Terang digs into second base with an RBI double to make it 3-1 Brewers.
1: Brewers off to a good start, but in the sixth, tied 3-3, Pittsburgh's Rafael Flores Jr. unties it.
8: And the delivery, swing and a fly ball out towards right center. Long run for Frelick. It is up, and it's going to be gone. Flores extends his hitting streak to 10 games with a solo home run, and the Pirates have their first lead in the series.
1: But that lead wouldn't

0: Last long, down a run in the seventh. Christian Yelich comes through in the clutch.
1: The 2-2 to Yelich. And a liner down the left field line. A fair ball. It hits off the sidewall. Churio is in. Around third is Bowers. He will score. A two-run single for Yelich. And the Brewers have flipped this game back into their favor. It is 5-4 Milwaukee.
0: And that proved to be the game-winning hit. The Brewers would hang on to win 5-4. Pretty impressive win a night after celebrating a season-long accomplishment. Brewers manager Pat Murphy.
2: We come to play every day, and I'm proud of that. Even after, you know, the celebration last night, a lot of guys didn't get as much sleep as their moms or dads would want them to get. But I think, they handle it responsibly. And
0: a little partying in Pittsburgh, I'm assuming.
3: That's all right.
0: Hey, that's all right. That's right. The Brewers will go for the series sweep over the Pirates this afternoon in Pittsburgh. First pitch is set for 11:35. Our coverage begins at 11:05 right here on WTMJ. The Green Bay Packers offensive line was a point of contention entering the season, and that line was put in the fire, facing relentless blitzes almost every play in week one against Minnesota. Jordan Love was pressured throughout, getting sacked four times and going only 3-for-12 on third down conversions. Love finished 21-for-42 with 387 yards. In spite a shaky first time out, Packers head coach Matt LaFleur still has confidence in his O-line's capabilities.
4: Well, I think we've seen enough exposure of that group individually to go out there and collectively play good as a whole.
0: The Packers will be in the Big Apple this Sunday to take on the New York Jets. Week two officially kicks off tonight with the first Thursday night game of the season. Detroit is in Buffalo to take on the Bills in the first ever regular season game in the brand new Highmark Stadium.
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3: Good morning to you, Debbie Lazaga.
11: Uh-oh, we've got another crash. We've got a crash on the ramp from 25th Street to St. Paul Avenue. Well, actually, from 25th Street to 94 eastbound. That is going to be causing some issues. It looks like it's kind of a jackknife trailer that was pulled by a pickup truck that's facing the wrong way. Yeah. So just be careful heading through that area. Give them a wide berth if you can. Right now, we've got delays basically from 76th Street all the way through to the accident scene. On the westbound side, that's delayed from about 35th Street to Holly Road. Northbound 4394, you've got backups around the Plainfield curve all the way up past Oklahoma Avenue to the KK River. On westbound 894, backing up out of the Mitchell Interchange, pretty much all the way to 68th. So give yourself tons of time there, too. I'm Debbie Lozaga with your WTMJ Time Saver Traffic.
3: Slight chance for rain today. We're seeing rain, especially to the south right now along the state line, a high of 70. Tonight, partly cloudy, a low of 60. Tomorrow, the real rain comes. Heavy rain possible Friday and Saturday.
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3: All right, time to talk artificial intelligence. There's been a lot of conversation of late regarding AI, but there is also some pushback and some apprehension and some speculation. So the real conversation has been how quickly AI could cause us real harm.
12: Maybe a year, but not much more than a year.
3: Okay, well, that's not good. That warning coming from one of the world's largest minds of artificial intelligence.
13: Jeffrey Hinton, known as the godfather of AI, said the technology has reached the point where it's building itself.
12: It is going to get out of control unless we do something. We need to slow down. And we've seen recently, it's something like a little Chernobyl.
13: Hinton has put the odds that AI eventually wipes out humanity at 10 to 20%.
3: 20%. So we've heard that number before. That's not nothing, 20%. Calling it Chernobyl doesn't make anyone feel good either. So how does this work? For those who don't quite understand why it would hurt us, here's what a former OpenAI researcher is saying about it.
14: If they don't care about humans at all, well, then that's the type of situation that can lead to human extinction. In the same way that humans have driven many other species extinct, not because we specifically wanted to, but just because we didn't care about them. And so we paved over their habitat to build something else.
3: Right. So just perhaps it's the idea that the human just isn't enough to consider, according to AI. So here's what the rub is, right? So tech companies have been asking for some help, reaching out to the government saying, hey, we got to figure out a guidelines. We got to slow some things. And they've all been together on a lot of this. And they're even considering doing it themselves if they need to. Okay, what can we do working together? Well, Bloomberg tech reporter Maggie Eastland, she joined us Wednesday on the program. She says that tech companies may actually do that, go at it themselves.
15: Their posture is we need to find some way to move ahead as companies to work together on safety, even if the government is not going to join us in that effort.
3: But if they do that, that could be an antitrust risk, right? You don't want antitrust laws getting in the way. And that's a whole nother bag of worms. We'll get to that. A little bit more now from ABC's Karen Hua.
13: The head of Anthropic wants the big AI companies to coordinate on safety standards and says that may require Washington to waive antitrust rules. Senators from both parties are saying no. Republican John Kennedy tried to fast-track a bill requiring every AI company to be able to deploy a kill switch to stop the technology if it gets out of control.
16: If there is even a 1% chance that one of these AI models can shed its nature as a tool and become an independent species.
13: But fellow Republican Rand Paul now blocking Kennedy's proposal.
3: Yeah, so there's a lot of apprehension to this, and there's a million different reasons why. Senator Ron Johnson weighing in on this. He spoke to the Journal Sentinel. He says he thinks China's pushing some propaganda in part of this. He also says that his concern is when you have government sponsoring one or two big agencies that control everyone else. So you're giving too much strength and power to a handful of companies because they're asking for it. He says that it'd be better if you have competition, and that's the best way to allay bad outcomes. Here's another way to look at it. Antitrust rules, right? Well, the Federal Trade Commission, the head of the Federal Trade Commission says this: everyone should be deeply suspicious about AI companies seeking antitrust exemptions while they also lobby for new regulations. Because they're basically building a moat, is his point. Because AI regulation is sometimes perceived as a tool that large tech companies can use to hamstring rivals, right?
0: Yeah.
3: So that's why there are officials cringing at this. So if there's a couple of tech companies say, hey, you know what? We should really do this thing. You should waive some antitrust rules so we can do this thing, just us. Then they never have to worry about anyone else except for the four or five of them that get together.

0: together.
1: Yeah. I just think that when something comes out, there has to be rules to it. There has to be some regulations. And if you're looking for the government to establish this, but you are aware of the capabilities of this, and going back to, you know, someone saying, oh, this is out of hand, who's to say it's not already out of hand? And so who makes that determination? But again, why don't you put it upon yourself to enforce certain things? But I can also understand from the company standpoint, you don't want to regulate yourself and then other companies are advancing past you. So it's a mess, but they need to figure it out.
0: And it's too smart for a lot of those lawmakers to even know how to start that process. That's part of the issue. We also News About Your Money, the WTMJ Annex Wealth Management Market Update. We are an hour from the bell on Wall Street. Stock futures right now are up. 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
4: ABC News, I'm Sherry Preston. Fresh concerns about AI with OpenAI now saying it's looking at 6 new instances of artificial intelligence engaging in, quote, unexpected behavior. ABC's Elizabeth Schulze.
5: This is really underscoring the urgent warnings from OpenAI CEO Sam Altman and rival Anthropic CEO Dario Amodei that AI is learning to outsmart humans and that the tech needs to slow down. And overnight here in Washington, the Senate did try to fast-track legislation that would force companies to build an AI kill switch to shut down their models, but that legislation failed to advance.
4: For the first time in 3 years, we're headed for higher interest rates, with the Fed boosting a key interest rate yesterday, that despite calls from President Trump that rates need to be cut. The president also warning that if his name is not put on the Kennedy Center, it could now be torn down. Canada's prime minister saying he welcomes a proposal for his country to join the EU as an associate member. This is ABC News.
6: Southbound 43's got some backups from just south of Brown Deer Road all the way to Bender and then back on the brakes from Capitol Drive down towards Burleigh. We've got westbound 94, a bit of a heavy ride from about 35th Street to Hawley Road. Eastbound still backed up from about 84th Street all the way to about 25th Street where there is an accident. Basically, it was a pickup truck that was hauling a trailer and that trailer jackknifed on it. So it's facing the wrong way. So just be extra careful heading through there. We got westbound 894 backed up out of the Mitchell Interchange all the way to 76th. Northbound 4394 out of the Mitchell Interchange to Oklahoma Avenue. I'm Debbie Lazago with your WTMJ Time Saver Traffic.
0: A little bit of rain today, cloudy otherwise, a high of

0: 70. Tonight, partly cloudy, a low of 60. The real rain starts Friday and into Saturday. From the WTMJ Breaking News Center, a man gets shot by his ex-girlfriend after he allegedly stalked her and broke into her home in Milwaukee.
1: Calvin Wilson was found with gunshot wounds near 67th and Villard last week Thursday after he allegedly broke a window at his ex-girlfriend's home and tried to get inside. The shooting comes after investigators say Wilson physically harassed and yelled at her for months and broke another window. All this despite Wilson being served a domestic abuse injunction that bars him from all contact with the woman for 10 years. Wilson now faces several domestic abuse-related felonies after the latest break-in attempt. He's due back in court on Tuesday. Jessica Gatso, WTMJ News.
2: The Wisconsin Supreme Court is deciding whether two challenges to the state's congressional districts should be allowed to move forward.
3: Justices heard hours of arguments Wednesday in cases alleging the current map is an unconstitutional partisan gerrymander and anti-competitive. Justice Susan Crawford.
4: Can you walk me through how it is you believe the circuit court versus this court could adopt a remedy of a different map?
3: Both lawsuits were dismissed earlier this year by separate three-judge panels. Republicans currently hold six of Wisconsin's eight U.S. House seats. Both challenges seek changes to the map before the 2028 election. Neil Doyle, WTMJ News.
0: Hey, drivers, if you need to see more orange barrels, you're going to see more road construction coming to Milwaukee County.
5: Governor Evers approved an $18.1 million project to improve Highway 100 from Burleigh Street to Silver Spring Drive. Work will begin Monday, beginning with bridge replacements over the Menominee River, including a new pedestrian path, roadway repairs, ADA curb ramps, and signal upgrades. The bridge will be completely closed at this time. Resurfacing and lane closures will follow in the spring of 2027, with the entire project expected to finish next year in the fall. Elizabeth Linton in WTMJ News.
2: Milwaukee may be the smallest city in the country with a Major League Baseball team, but the Brewers' impact is global. MMAC President and CEO Dale Cahuenga tells Wisconsin's Afternoon News, national TV coverage goes a long way for local impact.
6: We have to realize that in China alone, there's over 1,000 cities that are larger than Milwaukee, Wisconsin. Milwaukee's not a large city. We're not a large metro compared to world cities, but yet we are disproportionately recognized throughout the world, which means a lot for businesses and tourism.
2: Wisconsin secures over $14 million every year just in income taxes from MLB players.
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2: So how do we feel about the offensive line in New York? We'll explain at 7:45. They're looking for something new to put on television, so now there's this. The new Stanford Prison Experiment. Some may know this. So back in the day, back in the 70s, there was a prison study where a doctor and a team of graduate students recruited

0: or because they were inmates in certain positions and dealing with things. Others dealt with depressed and enragement issues. So now, because of that, there's a way to make a TV show on it. Netflix is out with the new Stanford Prison Experiment that's going to debut next month. 30 willing participants enter a real prison and are randomly assigned as guards or prisoners. Thrust into a system of power, hierarchy, and control, they'll discover whether ordinary people inevitably conform to the roles they're given, or whether empathy, morality, and individuality can withstand those forces, pushing them in the opposite direction. Mm-hmm. So, would you rather be a guard or an inmate? And it doesn't say anything about if you win any money.
1: I'm going to go with neither, and I'm thinking that they felt some reason or felt compelled to reboot this project because what are you trying to accomplish? That's the one thing I have to ask. Whenever something new comes out,
0: I'll tell you that.
1: You got to have something, some idea.
0: Eyeballs.
1: Yeah.
0: As the pressure builds and the balance of power begins to shift, the central question feels more urgent than ever. Does power corrupt? What's that look over there?
2: I mean, yeah, it went so well the first time. Why are we doing this again?
0: Well, right. That's exactly why they're doing it again.
2: But are they all Gen Z? That's what I want to know. Like, good. Are they a younger generation and see how that goes?
0: I don't see whether or not they'll have a variety of ages.
1: You should bring back the Scared Straight program. I like that one.
2: Ooh, combine the two.
1: The two or something. Like, why? If you have no plans of ever going to jail, why do you care how people in jail live?
0: Well, for fame, Tony.
1: Yeah, I guess.
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0: Good morning, Debbie. How are we looking now? Is it getting any better or no?
6: Well, not really. We've got more delays along eastbound 94, now coming in from before 84th Street, all the way to an accident scene right at the ramp from 25th Street. They're trying to hook this trailer up that got jackknifed being pulled behind a pickup truck. The pickup truck's facing the wrong direction. The jackknifed trailer is kind of pointing out perpendicular to the roadway. So you just want to be extra careful going around that whole area. It's going to be kind of tough. We've got westbound 94 backing up from 30th Street all the way to Holly Road. We've also got delays in Waukesha County, eastbound from just before Barker Road all the way to Brookfield Road. Southbound 43 also slowing down just south of Brown Deer Road to about Bender, and then back on the brakes from Hampton.

0: to about Locust. Westbound 894, a hefty ride through the Mitchell Interchange all the way to about 68th Street. I'm Debbie Lozaga with your WTMJ Time Saver Traffic.
1: Slight chance for rain today. Cloudy, a high of 70. Tonight, partly cloudy, a low of 60. Friday's when the rain is likely. Heavy rain possible later on in the day on Friday, a high of 70. Saturday, rainy, 1 to 2 inches total. By the end on Saturday, a high of 71. Interesting debate to be considered today by the Universities of Wisconsin. They may soon shut the door on ACT and SAT requirements for all undergrads. They had that temporary waiver. Remember that? They've done the temporary before. That was the pandemic-related issues. Mm-hmm. Now they're considering, well, maybe we should just do it for good and not require it anymore. Standardized tests for all their flaws provide a uniform benchmark, said a representative for a regional coalition of educators. Without them, admissions counselors have to rely more heavily on qualitative factors like essays and recommendation letters, which can introduce subjective bias and increase the workload already strained on admissions offices. So that guy, he's in favor of the tests, while others say it's unnecessary.
2: I'm sure he is. That's more work on them, right? If they don't have the test.
1: It does seem it's unfortunate. I mean, selfishly, you know, I've had success with my kids have done well on these tests, so I would want them to be able. I mean, you could probably still submit it. It just wouldn't be required. But if it's not being used at all in the decision process.
2: Yeah, I just think that it should be evolved. That model has been in place since the beginning of time, it seems like. And maybe there are other ways to have a test to get in, because there are a lot of people that aren't good standardized testers.
1: Well, that's true. Okay.
2: Myself. I scored poorly on the ACT and thought that I would never get in college. And so, again, you could be a good student and a bad test taker, and maybe there are other methods that you can determine to qualify to get in certain colleges as opposed to just saying ACT, SAT, that's it.
1: Well, today the UW Board of Regents will consider it whether or not to eliminate the SAT and the ACT requirement. Sports in a minute.
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2: The work isn't done. That's what the Brewers said after clinching their fourth straight NL Central pennant. 24 hours after popping bottles at PNC Park, the Brewers returned to business with a come-from-behind win in Pittsburgh for their 95th win of the season. Let's go to the fifth inning. Brewers up 2-1.
9: 2-0 pitch. Terang lashes one into right center field, a base hit. Pratt will come around and score. Ball nearly gets to the warning track as Terang digs into second base with an RBI double to make it 3-1 Brewers.
2: Brewers off to a good start, but in the sixth, tie 3-3. Pittsburgh's Rafael Flores Jr. unties it.
9: And the delivery, swing and a fly ball out towards right center. Long run for Frelick. It is up and it's going to be gone. Flores extends his hitting streak to 10 games with a solo home run, and the Pirates have their first lead in the series.
2: A lead that would be short-lived because down a run, the very next inning, Christian Yelich comes through in the clutch.
9: The 2-2 to Yelich. And a liner down the left field line, a fair ball. It hits off the sidewall. Churio is in. Around third is Bowers. He will score. A two-run single for Yelich, and the Brewers have flipped this game back into their favor. It is 5-4 Milwaukee.
2: And the Brewers would hang on to win by that same score, 5-4. Pretty impressive win a night after celebrating a season-long accomplishment. Brewers manager Pat Murphy.
10: We come to play every day, and I'm proud of that. Even after, you know, the celebration last night, a lot of guys didn't get as much sleep as their moms or dads would want them to get. But I think, they handle it responsibly. And
2: I think it was okay to break curfew at least one time this season. The Brewers will go for the series sweep over the Pirates this afternoon. First pitch is set for 11:35 from Pittsburgh. Our coverage begins at 11:05 right here on WTMJ. The Green Bay Packers offensive line was a point of contention entering the season, and that line was put in the fire, facing relentless blitzes almost every play in week one against Minnesota. Jordan Love was pressured throughout, getting sacked four times and going only 3-for-12 on third down conversions. Love did finish 21-for-42 with 387 yards, though. In spite of shaky first time out for the offensive line, Packers head coach Matt LaFleur still has confidence the O-line can get it done.
11: Well, I think we've seen enough exposure of that group individually to go out there and collectively play good as a whole.
2: The Packers will be in the Big Apple this Sunday to take on the Jets. Week 2 officially kicks off tonight with the first Thursday night game of the season. Detroit is in Buffalo to take on the Bills in the first ever regular season game in the brand new Highmark Stadium.
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12: Hey, WTMJ's John Merck here. 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
1: They've been busy on the roads this morning. How are we looking now, Debbie?
0: Everything's up on tow trucks right now on that accident on eastbound 94 at 25th Street. Remember, it was a pickup truck that was hauling a trailer and it jackknifed on him. So the truck's up on the back of the flatbed tow truck, and they're hooking the trailer up to the back of the tow truck as well so that they can get this thing out of there. Unfortunately, though, the delays are there. We've got big backups coming all the way from 84th Street to the scene of the accident. Now, on the westbound side, we do have delays from about 35th Street all the way to Holly Road, or just past Holly Road. We've also got a new accident on 4394 northbound right at the ramp from Lapham. The right shoulder is blocked with this crash, so something to keep in mind. I'm Debbie Lozaga with your WTMJ Time Saver Traffic.
1: Slight chance for showers. It's starting to diminish there along the southern border there, along the state line. A high of 70. Tonight, partly cloudy, a low of 60. Tomorrow, heavy rain is possible. High of 70. Saturday, more rain, maybe 1 to 2 inches total. A

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1: Idea Man.
2: I don't do this a lot. I got Minnesota beating Green Bay 24-23.
1: Innovator.
2: There's just so many unknowns that I'm going to go a little bit off kilter here, and I think Minnesota's going to find a way to beat us this weekend, and I don't like it. That's what I think is going to happen.
1: And Packers Hall of Famer.
3: Oh, my goodness. What a play by Justin Jefferson. He didn't want the first down. He wanted the touchdown, and he got it.
1: It's time for Tausch on Wisconsin's Morning News. 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
0: All right, Tausch. So, are there unspoken rules to how you stretch and get ready for a game on the football field? Scott Van Pelt, the ESPN guy, was doing the SV pod with one of his guys that he has on the show regularly, Stanford Steve Coughlin. And Stanford Steve was talking about what happened before the Broncos-Chiefs game on Monday night. It was in KC. And Travis Kelce was busy practicing running routes on his side of the field before the game when Broncos punts were being sent over. So the Broncos guy was kicking punts over, just getting his work in.
4: He catches his route, runs over the ball, takes the Broncos ball, and punts it almost to the second deck. Good punter, up to the deck.
5: Into the stands?
4: Yeah.
0: So he says Kelce punted one of the Bronco balls into the stands. Then he got pissed off again, grabbed another one of the balls. And this is when the Broncos staff was trying to stop it from happening.
4: So now the Broncos ball boy is running over because he saw Travis do it again. Travis is like, nope. He beats him to the ball, takes the Broncos ball, chucks it up in the stands. I'm like, all right, we're back here.
0: So what are the rules there? Is that considered bad form to punt into someone else's area?
6: No, it's bad form by Kelce punting the ball out into the stands. I mean, the kickers and punters get to go out on the field too. I know a lot of us, you know, sometimes don't feel like they're football players, but they are. And I actually, it's funny that you bring this up. I like walking the field as, you know, doing the work before the game, before I have to go up and do a pregame show. And I almost got drilled with a field goal just walking myself down on the field because the kickers and punters, they have a routine that they go through, too. So Kelce has his. He didn't own the field. I know that there's you're on your side, they're on your on the other side. But at some point, it might hit you, and you can get irritated about it. But then you have to kind of adjust your way. So this is a rarity. I'm on the punter and the kicker side on this. You have to kind of maneuver and figure that piece of it out. And then certainly, maybe you could do it once. You can punt the ball up in the stands. It's kind of funny. You start doing it two and three times, then it becomes a little confrontational. And maybe that's what, because I remember Kelce got into it with Justin Tucker before a playoff game a while ago, too. I think maybe he just doesn't like kickers.
7: Yeah, and the poor ball boy, he's like, look, man, I'm just trying to do my job.
6: I'm trying to make a living.
7: Right, come on, man.
6: Like, leave me out of this. Why don't y'all go fight and let me just do my job? Yeah, it puts a lot of people in some goofy spots.
7: Hey, Tausch, I know you've played in a lot of football games, have had a lot of teammates. What's one of the weirdest things you've seen from a teammate or an opponent that was kind of like, I don't know if you're supposed to do that before a game?
6: Oh, man. I mean, some of the stuff you keep in-house, but there's just everybody has these unique quirks because obviously there's a lot of anxiety and nerves that go into playing in front of 80,000 and millions of people on TV. We had guys that would throw up before every game. We had guys that would lay out their uniform and make sure everything was laid out exactly right before they would start getting dressed. Mine, I guess, isn't that quirky, but I would just go, we had a ball boy, I'd go, and I didn't punt the ball into the stands with him. I'd give him a nux, and then I would do three sips where I'd spit out water three times. That was what I felt like, okay, now I'm ready to go play. I think everybody's got, everybody is super quirky, man, and I think everybody's got their own little routines that they do. I'm just glad I didn't throw up before every game.
7: Yeah.
0: And if you didn't do it the same way, then that can affect you mentally, right?
6: Oh, God, it's so goofy, but yes. And then I would have a little thing where I would do a quick stretch and a pass set down, and it has to be on the right before the national anthem, and then you'd have to go get lined up, and you try to be in the same spot with the same guys. It doesn't always work out, and then you can get a little bit rattled if it doesn't work out. Mentality is a huge deal, man, and athletes, I think, go overboard because of, you know, all of

0: the training that we do. We just want everything to be perfect in a game that is anything but.
1: I was just surprised that Taylor Swift also was seen punting a ball. I just didn't expect. I'm kidding. That didn't happen. All right, Alex, thank you. We'll get a prediction of the game tomorrow.
0: She was fair catching. Yeah, she was fair catching.
1: Tausch, sponsored by Pella Windows and Doors of Wisconsin.
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3: 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A group from Milwaukee is raising funds to launch a semi-professional football team. The fledgling Continental Football League says Milwaukee could field a team for the summer 2027 season. And a self-storage facility in Mount Pleasant just sold for over $10 million. Milwaukee-based Phoenix Investors converted the property from industrial use to self-storage in 2019, billing it as one of the largest self-storage facilities in the market. I'm Addison Lathers from MilwaukeeBusinessJournal.com on 620 WTMJ.
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1: This is Wisconsin's Morning News, Thursday, September 17th. I'm Eric Bilstead. Our top story, another big jump at the pump.
16: I'm Telly Hughes, in for Vince Vetrano. A former judge keeps her license for now.
17: I'm Debbie Lozaga. 4394 northbound, right at the ramp from Lapham. We've got the right shoulder blocked with a crash, so keep an eye out for that. The other accident on eastbound 94 at 25th Street has been cleared out of the way. Delays, unfortunately, are still there, though, from 84th Street, solid all the way to 27th. On eastbound, also seeing backups from Highway 16 all the way past Highway F. Northbound on the bypass, we're seeing some backups from Howard Avenue all the way up to about National, so give yourself that extra time as well. I'm Debbie Lozaga with your WTMJ Time Saver Traffic.
1: Slight chance for rain, starting to clear up though, mainly to the south, a high of 70. Tonight, partly cloudy, a low of 60. Going to see heavy rain later in the day tomorrow. From the WT

0: AMJ Breaking News Center. Wisconsin drivers are waking up to another sharp increase at the gas pump.
1: According to AAA, the statewide average for regular gas jumped 23 cents overnight to $4.34 a gallon. That's 45 cents higher than a month ago and $1.45 above this time last year. Drivers in southeast Wisconsin are seeing similar increases, with the Milwaukee Waukesha average up 25 cents to $4.29 per gallon. Diesel is also setting records. The statewide average is now $6.19 a gallon, up 6 cents overnight. The increase is being tied to higher oil prices and disruptions to global energy supplies. Nizer Spencer, WTMJ News.
2: A former Milwaukee County judge gets to keep her law license for now.
3: The Supreme Court ruled Wednesday that former Judge Hannah Dugan will not have her license to practice law immediately revoked. Dugan was convicted of federal felony obstruction last year for deflecting ICE agents away from her courtroom while an undocumented man escaped out a side door. She resigned from the bench and was not sentenced to any prison time. The Office of Lawyer Regulation will now proceed with a full review of whether she should be ultimately suspended. Elizabeth Linton in WTMJ News.
0: A push for an AI kill switch has failed in Congress. News Nation's Corey Smith reports that Senator Rand Paul helped kill the bill put forth by fellow Republicans.
4: Senator Rand Paul of Kentucky says this kill switch bill was hastily put together and is too vague. In terms of process, Senator John Kennedy, who introduced it, tried to bypass a formal vote, asking for unanimous consent. So much of the AI conversation in Congress is focused on how AI should be regulated and who makes the rules. But Senator Kennedy's bill didn't answer either of those questions. Instead, he's preparing for the worst case scenario when, in his words, an AI model decides to do whatever the hell it wants and starts to cause harm.
0: The bill comes as leaders from some of the world's biggest tech companies have issued warnings about the advances of AI platforms.
2: Flock calls it a criminal act. Privacy advocates call it a victory for Americans. ABC's Jim Ryan says more automatic license plates readers have been ripped down.
5: In one instance, a group of hackers took down a Flock camera above a roadway and instead of destroying it, reverse engineered it and shared the extracted data with several tech-related media outlets. One analysis found that an ALPR typically captures 28 pictures of a single passing vehicle, but some over 100, with the images then sent to Flock through a cellular network.
2: More than a dozen Wisconsin communities have canceled or suspended their contracts with Flock.
0: Facing a more than $15 million budget deficit next year, the Milwaukee County Transit System will soon choose between two system redesigns that could drastically alter the region's transit landscape.
6: Speaking to county supervisors Wednesday, MCTS President and CEO Steve Fuentes wanted to make clear,
7: "We're not just sitting back and watching things happen to us."
6: But Fuentes acknowledged either redesign option would have to be built around an expected 25% cut to the currently existing MCTS route map.
7: "Knowing this was and is still our financial future, we needed to be proactive."
6: One redesign concept would focus on maintaining route coverage at the cost of frequency, while the other would allow for more buses per hour in a smaller area. Adam Roberts, WTMJ News.
2: Outdoor Living Unlimited, WTMJ News time is 8:06.
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0: No more ACT or SATs? The Universities of Wisconsin could permanently eliminate those requirements for undergrads.
11: The Board of Regents is expected to consider the proposal during its meeting today. The UW system first suspended its standardized testing requirement during the pandemic in 2020 and has extended the waiver several times since. University officials say their review of recent admissions data found high school GPA and the difficulty of coursework are stronger predictors of first-year success. If approved, the change would take effect immediately, while individual campuses would retain flexibility in how they evaluate applicants. Neil Doyle, WTMJ News.
2: More measles cases are popping up in Wisconsin.
12: Two cases of measles are now confirmed in Vernon County. This comes just one day after a case was reported in Marathon County. Wisconsin Department of Health Services officials are investigating whether the Vernon County cases are connected to any previously confirmed cases in southwest Wisconsin. The total for measles cases across the state this year is over 160, the highest number in decades and one of the larger outbreaks in the country. Jessica Gatso, WTMJ News.
0: President Trump is making a new threat against the Kennedy Center, ABC's Mary Bruce.
13: The president telling our Karen Travers overnight that if his name is not added to the Kennedy Center building, not only will it shut down, it will end up being, quote, ripped down. He is adamant that he should be recognized for helping the institution financially. And it comes just a day after the board voted to immediately close the center for renovation, citing safety concerns after a judge blocked them from adding Trump's name to the building.
0: The president making those threats while out on the campaign trail this week, also seen on his plane a picture of him through the window looking at a giant poster that said demolition on it regarding the Kennedy Center. So remains in the news today. 8:09.
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15: All right. An accident northbound on 4394, right about at the end of the ramp from Lapham. The right shoulder is blocked right now, so big delays going right back into the Mitchell Interchange all the way to that seam. As a matter of fact, it goes beyond that, too, all the way to the base of the high-rise bridge. Northbound 43 also tightening up from Kilbourne all the way to Locust. Southbound 43 is backed up south of Brown Deer Road all the way to Bender, back on the brakes from Silver Spring down to just past Locust as well. Westbound 94, backups from about 30th Street all the way to Holly Road. Eastbound, you've got backups from 84th, pretty solid, all the way to 35th. I'm Debbie Lozaga with your WTMJ Time Saver Traffic.
0: Slight chance for rain, otherwise cloudy today, a high of 70. Tonight, partly cloudy, a low of 60. Get ready for the next couple of days of some wet, wet weather. Friday, later in the day tomorrow, rain is likely. Heavy rain is possible tomorrow at times, a high of 70. Saturday, it says rainy with 1 to 2 inches total rain possible, high of 71. And then more showers and storms in the forecast for Sunday, a high of 67. Right now, it's 63 degrees.
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0: Telly in for Vince on a Thursday morning. Yeah, get ready. The big story tomorrow and into the weekend is going to be the rain. So as that forecast starts to solidify a little bit, we'll just see how much we get. But it could be a soaker the next couple of days. So enjoy today if you can. A couple of things we're following today, Telly.
18: Happening today.
0: First, Milwaukee, the Fire and Police Commission. A lot of conversation about flock cameras. We've heard more and more communities now push back on the flock, stop these cameras from being utilized, and the Milwaukee Fire and Police Commission will address it tonight. Now, does that mean that everything's going to change after today? Not necessarily. But it will now be on their agenda more frequently as they continue to conduct surveillance of the surveillance cameras, if you will. We know that the mayor has been pushing for, okay, let's just have supervisors use it when and if possible. But we'll see how much further along the city goes with flock cameras. And it starts tonight with this commission.
2: I think it has received so much negative attention that you fail to remember why it was instituted in the beginning.
0: Right.
2: And it seemed like it was helping law enforcement track down criminals through their license plates and,
0: yeah,
2: and not just, you know, stolen vehicles. And so I think you have to weigh the positives versus the negatives and figure out a way that it can help law enforcement without invading or residents feeling like it's invading their privacy.
0: We'll see what they come up with, if anything, tonight. Meanwhile,
18: happening today.
0: Also happening today, the Greenfield Police and Fire Commission is going to meet. Now, on the agenda is the mayor of Greenfield's filing. So the mayor is looking to remove the police chief in Greenfield. That's Jay Johnson. Johnson has been on paid leave. He faces felony misconduct charges for allegedly using a police camera at his home in Wind Lake. He also is charged with some computer crimes. He's been on leave since April of last year. So he's been getting paid while not working for nearly a year and a half now. I think there's some folks who this morning hear that and be like, really? You didn't realize he was still on the payroll, but he is. But now the mayor has filed the statement of charges against Johnson. So that means that the Greenfield Police and Fire Commission will meet and then review those charges today. That's what it says on their agenda for tonight.
2: Yeah, still wondering about the timing of this. What has taken so long for this to be on the agenda? And I mean, at the very least, you got to talk about the fact that your acting police chief hasn't been around since April of 2025.
0: Right, right. So the Journal Sentinel says the commission can decide to fire Johnson, but a public hearing is necessary. Got to have a public hearing first before any action is taken. Now, the agenda today says the commission will, quote, review the charges from the mayor. It is interesting. We should also point out, by the way, this is different than his criminal charges. Mm-hmm. That's a whole different matter. He's back in court. At least it's scheduled. They got another hearing next week in the justice system and all of that. It is interesting, though, to think about that. Sometimes there is a very quick resolution to different situations and personnel matters, and other times it lasts a long time.
2: And granted, we do want to make sure that we let people know that we don't know about everything. There could have been some stipulations that, you know, made them have to wait or required them to wait a certain amount of time. It could have been something with the pension or whatever the case may be. But it just, it seems like a very long time to be on a leave of absence and still getting paid.
0: Another item happening today.
19: Happening today.
0: No more SATs. No more ACTs. UW Board of Regents will vote today on a proposal to eliminate the requirement for those applying for UW.

0: these schools. No more ACTs. Remember, they did this before. They didn't really require it through the little duration there of COVID. Now it would eliminate it. Now, there are two different sides to this story. Some would say that the goal is to reduce barriers for talented students across the state, particularly those from rural areas. The data shows that a student's four-year high school career tells a much more accurate story than a single Saturday morning exam. That's what those who say the ACT doesn't matter say, while others push for, you know, this is just yet another benchmark that can be used to make a decision on whether this student should attend this school.
1: Yeah. And we were talking about it off air, and you said that you're still kind of caught in the middle of this.
0: Yeah, I struggle with this one.
1: And I mean, because there are so many things to factor in. You're right. You could be a great student that had a bad Saturday morning.
0: Right.
1: And your test scores show it, and it doesn't reveal the type of student you really are. And so I just think that there is a way to combine the old with something new and come up with another system of trying to figure out who should get in and get admitted to certain schools.
0: Because one of the issues you have, and we've heard this from different faculty members and others before, is that when you eliminate this metric, when you delete the standardized metric, it makes it even harder to be able to compare students that are coming from a variety of different high schools where you know it as well as I do, the grading standards are different from one high school
1: yes,
0: to another.
1: And
0: the colleges know that too. So that's where it's like, well, okay. So tough one. I'm very curious to see how that goes through. And I fully admit, like, we're right in this. I know you got another one still looking at school, right?
1: Oh,
0: I got two more on the way there.
1: Right.
0: So this is right there in the wheelhouse of things that, you know what? I really don't necessarily want to spend the money to have him take an ACT if he doesn't have to take it.
1: Hey, this comes around right in time for us.
0: 8:20, let's check the roads with Debbie Lozaga. 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
2: Hey there. Eastbound on 94, still a little bit backed up from 84th Street all the way through to 35th. Westbound from 27th Street to Holly Road. Usual stuff there. Southbound 41 got some backups from just about Bradley Road all the way down past Appleton Avenue. Northbound's going to be slowing down before Capitol Drive up to Silver Spring. And southbound 43, you got some backups before Good Hope Road down to Bender Road. Back on the brakes from Silver Spring, pretty much all the way down to North Avenue. We got the northbound side a little bit backed up as well out of the Marquette up and around the North Avenue curve. I'm Debbie Lozaga with your WTMJ Time Saver Traffic.
3: Hey, this is WTMJ's Steve Scafidi. 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
5: Time to celebrate and honor an everyday hero. Do it every Thursday here on Wisconsin's Morning News. We identify and honor an average John or Jane Doe who had no idea when they got up one morning they'd be saving a life. So we head to Homestead, Florida. So this is a tiny suburb southwest of Miami, south Florida. So it's nice and warm there all the time. 63-year-old woman. So she was walking in this area. It would appear from the story that this is like an industrial park-like area, so it doesn't say in the story, but you would assume she was likely heading to or from work. So she's in this area. There's chain-link fences here in some of these buildings here, and all of a sudden, two dogs are on her. Two dogs on the loose come out of nowhere, and they are not happy with her. They're jumping on her. They're attacking her.
6: They were just attacking her. She tried to climb up the gate, and they pulled her back down. They just wouldn't stop.
5: That woman speaking with Local 10 News. So this 63-year-old is crying for help. She's screaming. There's nothing that she can do. And then in comes Alex Hernandez. Alex Hernandez works in the area. He hears something's definitely up.
7: All of a sudden, I hear barking, loud commotion, and then like under it I hear help, help, and then I instantly just went to go look, and I saw the two dogs right on top of her, like biting, shaking their heads.
5: So what would you do? That's what's so amazing about some of these stories that we get on Everyday Hero. What would you do in this case? He sees a woman he's never seen before screaming, getting bitten and attacked by these two dogs, and he decides, he tells Local 10 News, well, I'm gonna run in there and I'm gonna try to get them away.
7: Luckily, like, I was able to run towards them and scream, and they luckily let go.
5: So he was able to get those dogs away and save this woman's life. And what's remarkable is this woman was in rough shape. You wonder if she would have survived given what this witness said she felt.
6: She had holes in her arms and her legs and the back of her legs. She was really tore up.
5: So how about that? Alex Hernandez decides he's going to save the day. As far as those dogs, they're American Bulldog mixed strays. So as of now, they're still looking to seize those dogs, and it looks like they have. So congratulations. You're an everyday hero, Alex. What do you have to say for yourself?
7: Just glad I was able to help her, and, you know, God bless.
5: Alex Hernandez, you, sir, are an everyday hero. We're never going to tell someone they got to run after attacking dogs, but I'm just saying, what would you do? Not everyone would do what Alex Hernandez did. That's all I'm saying. You don't look like you're interested in tangling with any dog.
8: That's why he's a hero.
5: Everyday hero, right here in Wisconsin's Morning News, heard every Thursday.
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18: ABC News, I'm Sherry Preston. Fresh worries about AI, with OpenAI now saying it's identified six more instances of its artificial intelligence systems engaging in concerning behavior and ducking oversight. ABC's Karen Waugh.
19: Jeffrey Hinton, known as the godfather of AI, said the technology has reached the point where it's building itself.
20: It is going to get out of control unless we do something. We need to slow down. And we've seen recently, it's something like a little Chernobyl.
19: Hinton has put the odds that AI eventually wipes out humanity at 10 to 20%.
18: Canada's prime minister telling the EU this morning that he approves of the proposal for his country to join as the first associate member.
21: An alliance for the future is a unique, positive approach that we will define together.
18: President Trump warns if he thinks that kind of alliance is a threat, he may order more tariffs. First-time unemployment claims coming in below 200,000, first time since July. This is ABC News.
22: Northbound 43, right at the ramp from Locust, we got the left shoulder blocked with a crash. So that means we got backups pretty much stretching all the way through the Marquette interchange. Also, a crash at the end of the Lapham on-ramp is causing some issues as well. So backups technically all the way up from the Mitchell interchange, stretching right through the Marquette. On southbound 43, delays from just before Good Hope Road to Bender, and then back on the brakes from Silver Spring down to Locust. Also, westbound 894 is backed up out of the Mitchell interchange pretty much to 68th Street, with the eastbound side tightening up from 51st all the way to 35th. I'm Debbie Lozaga with your WTMJ Time Saver Traffic.
5: Slight chance for some rain today, otherwise cloudy, and a high of 70. Tonight, partly cloudy, a low of 60. Right now, from the WTMJ Breaking News Center at 8:32, it is 63 degrees. The major rain comes tomorrow. Wisconsin's congressional map is back in the hands of the state Supreme Court. with justices hearing arguments in two separate challenges.
0: One lawsuit argues the current districts are an unconstitutional partisan gerrymander. The other advances a different theory, attorney Nicholas Stephanopoulos.
1: Concerned about whether competition is or is not being intentionally and severely suppressed.
0: Both cases were previously dismissed by three-judge panels, and the state's high court is now considering whether those cases should move forward. The challengers are seeking new congressional maps in place for the 2028 elections. Neil Doyle, WTMJ News.
8: A man gets shot by his ex-girlfriend in Milwaukee after he allegedly stalked her and broke into her home.
22: Calvin Wilson was found with gunshot wounds near 67th and Villard last week Thursday after he allegedly broke a window at his ex-girlfriend's home and tried to get inside. The shooting comes after investigators say Wilson physically harassed and yelled at her for months and broke another window. All this despite Wilson being served a domestic abuse injunction that bars him from all contact with the woman for 10 years. Wilson now faces several domestic abuse-related felonies after the latest break-in attempt. He's due back in court on Tuesday. Jessica Gatso, WTMJ News.
5: State lawmakers are criticizing two proposed high-voltage transmission lines that could cross hundreds of miles of the state. State Representative Tara Johnson wants to give the Public Service Commission another 6 months to review major transmission projects and increase funding assistance for groups participating in those cases.
3: They need more time. And they need more tools to engage meaningfully in the process so that their voices can be heard.
5: The proposed transmission lines would span through southern Wisconsin towards Minnesota. Neither project's been formally submitted to the PSC.
8: If you're growing weary of the road construction, unfortunately, more road construction is coming to Milwaukee County.
23: Governor Evers approved an $18.1 million project to improve Highway 100 from Burleigh Street to Silver Spring Drive. Work will begin Monday, beginning with bridge replacements over the Menominee River, including a new pedestrian path, roadway repairs, ADA curb ramps, and signal upgrades. The bridge will be completely closed at this time. Resurfacing and lane closures will follow in the spring of 2027, with the entire project expected to finish next year in the fall. Elizabeth Linton in WTMJ News.
5: 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Everything up. 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The NASDAQ is up more than 1% right now, up 351, as is the S&P up more than 1%. It is up 76 as they get underway. 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
5: 8:37. So something happened this week that won't happen again until mid-March. Telly. That is a sun setting after 7 p.m. So now we will set before 7 p.m. until like St. Patrick's Day or something like that, which is unfortunate.
2: Doesn't it seem so abrupt? Like it just... It just seems to come quick. Yes, it just seems like everything is fine, and then one day it's like, yep, that's the last sunset after 7 o'clock.
5: Yeah, see, we're on this axis. What happens with the? Well, so this does get you thinking of the daylight saving time stuff. So we fall back in like November. It's right after Halloween. I think it's November 1st or something like that. We'll fall back and do the hour back.

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2: Yeah.
3: Whether you like it or not, and I can see both sides of this, whether or not it's a good idea to eliminate the clock changes. But it would appear, at least right now, that the Senate is not going to jump on this.
2: Yeah, it seems like it's a hot button issue, and then something else will come up, and then it just fades away, and then you don't talk about it again until you have to change your clocks.
3: But
2: and,
3: then, yeah, yes.
2: And then, well, should we do this? And so it's just, like you said, it just seems like it's just kicking the can down the road and then only bringing it up when it's relevant.
3: Well, then you start seeing times of the year when you won't have the sun and it's really late in the morning or really early or whatever it could be when you switch to just standard or if you switch to daylight saving time. And I always joke that if only we could find a happy medium, right. Kind of like what we have right now, right. Where we get the best of both worlds. But we'll see if anything happens. But as of now, anyway, there is nothing scheduled. Hey, it's 8:39, so we get to talk to the guy who did it again, Matt Arnold, Brewers 360. He will join us next. How about that? Quite the accomplishment for the fourth year in a row, clinching the NL Central Championship. We'll chat with Matt Arnold, the Brewers baseball operations president. But first, Debbie Lazga's got the road. It's been a day for you, Debbie.
4: Yeah, it's been a little bit busy. We do have another accident to deal with right now. Eastbound Highway 18 or Blue Mound Road right at I-43. The two right lanes are blocked on eastbound 18, so just be extra careful. Actually, it's not Blue Mound. It's actually Wells Street right at I-43. This to go along with on the freeway is southbound 43 at Keefe. We got a crash there on the right shoulder. Another one on northbound 4394 at Lapham. We got the right shoulder still blocked there right at the end of the ramp. More delays coming up and around the Plainfield curve up to that point. We got eastbound 94. If you're heading into town, you've got delays from before 76th Street all the way to 35th. I'm Debbie Lazaga with your WTMJ Time Saver Traffic.
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8: President of Baseball Operations and General Manager, Matt Arnold.
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10: Well, I mean, in theory, I think it's true. I mean, we'd also probably have to call, like, Jim Gantner and Robin Yount to activate him.

0: Available.
1: What a moment. I mean, these things never get old, and doing it 4 years in a row with these guys just means the world to me and everybody here. It's awesome.
2: There he is, Matt Arnold, Brewers president of baseball operations, celebrating after the clinch.
1: That's great. I love these guys, man. It means the world to me, and just to be with them means everything. I can't see anything right now.
2: That's him speaking with Adam McKelvey. You can find it on X right now. Matt Arnold, the Brewers president of baseball ops, joining us now for Brewers 360. Congratulations, Matt. Good on you.
3: Thank you. Thank you, guys. I really appreciate it. Thank you.
2: Do you still smell the champagne?
3: Of course. Yeah, it's everywhere. It's tough to get. Got to rinse and repeat a couple times to get that off, and still in the clothes and all that stuff. But that sure is a ton of fun. And again, a credit to all the people involved and our fans for supporting us all year. It's just been a great ride, and hopefully we can celebrate a few more times as well.
2: You looked cold. were you cold?
3: It is very cold, and then especially if like William Contreras is throwing ice at you, and just like buckets of ice water or whatever. And, I think McGill threw a huge bucket of warm water. Like you just never know what's coming at you. So it's all directions and the burn stings a little bit, but we love it.
4: And man, people have to realize those things are sitting on ice, waiting on you guys for hours, so it's going to be extremely cold. And that beer in your eyes, it really does sting. I've had a few celebrations, and yeah, it doesn't feel that great. But after last night's impressive come-from-behind win, manager Pat Murphy said that the guys may not have gotten as much rest as their mom and dads would have liked after clinching. Do you fall in that category? How much rest did you get after clinching?
3: I got a solid eight. I did not.
4: Gotcha. And no, man, what a ride it has been. And the guys, even after clinching, their minds still remain on the task at hand, which was trying to get that number one seed and get that first round bye, where your first time playing in the postseason will be in the divisional round. And how impressed are you that the guys were able to snap back, get back into business form after celebrating?
3: Yeah, Telly, I think that's a great point. We were talking about that actually this morning, just the ability to rebound after a night like that and still come out and win a tough game last night against the Pirates was great. And it just shows, this team is not going to quit. We clinched the division, but that's not where we want to be. And so the guys come out and compete and did a great job last night. And I think that's just been their focus all year. And we'll continue to play that way.
2: So now the big push is obviously looking for that one or that two seed, at least where you get the bye. And it looks like that's in good shape to get the bye. Obviously, it's not set yet. And then the next big order of business would be trying to figure out roster for that first round series.
3: Yeah, I think that's right. You know, one of the things that we've been talking about is just sort of like how to navigate the pitching over the next couple weeks. And then, like you said, just starting to think about what those combinations on our roster might look like, if we're fortunate to get a bye or not. And then I think some of that depends on who we're playing, honestly, so we'll spend a lot of minutes on it. I was just spending some time this morning with Murph and Chris Hook and Jim Henderson talking about that. Pitching planning is a big part of what we do here. So, but yeah, certainly the roster is sort of the next step, and we'll have a lot of voices involved in that process.
2: And that's always unfortunate too, because there is always at least one or two unfortunate conversations where you got to tell someone, hey, sorry, buddy. Loved you this year. You've been helpful for us, but we just don't need you this round.
3: Yeah, that is a really tough one. And, I think it means that the players obviously care about it. And, sometimes it just depends on who you're playing, and sometimes maybe it's a pitcher where you might not need that certain kind of profile, or you want to carry an extra position player, or, whatever that kind of looks like, just depending on who we're playing against, who the opponent is. And again, we just want to win. And so, I think everybody being on board, and just because you weren't involved in the first round doesn't mean you won't be involved in rounds after that, for sure.
4: It's so hard to overlook a manager that has led his team to 95 wins so far and on pace to get a franchise record in wins. But the job Pat Murphy has done often gets overlooked because he's had so much success. And has he become a victim of his success? Because you think about it, No one has ever won three consecutive Manager of the Year awards, and there's no reason why Pat Murphy couldn't do that this year unless it's just voter fatigue, right?
3: Yeah, I agree, honestly. He's done a fantastic job and deserves all that credit. You know, it's something that he's worked hard to do. I mean, he's the first guy at the ballpark. He's the last guy to leave and, you know, wears his heart on his sleeve and he cares about the team and puts in a ton of hours. And I definitely think he's worthy of that. So, I'm not voting for him, but I certainly would if I had a vote for anybody this year. He's done a fantastic job.
2: I mean, it could not have gone any better than you imagined when you interviewed him.
3: Yeah, his interview was kind of wild. You know, we'll tell you about that sometime over a couple beers. But that was we had a great. I've known Pat for worked together now for 11 years, so he was a perfect fit and didn't really even need to interview him, honestly, just because of our relationship and who he is, and he had just been part of this for so long and meant so much to the group that it was just the perfect fit for everyone here.
4: Pat Murphy, an unconventional interview? Nah, that could never happen, Matt.
3: We'll tell that story some other time. That was a lot of fun, though.
2: Well, Matt, we said it last week. We gave you the pre-congratulations. This team is so easy to like. It's so easy to root for. The guys are just good guys. Murph is Murph. You are so easy to root for. I mean it when I say it. We could not be happier for the entire organization. You guys are just doing it right.
3: Thank you so much. I really appreciate it. It means a lot to all of us, and I'm super, super appreciative of the support. We feel it and are very thankful for it.
2: And I know a couple of dry cleaners. I can get you a number or two, whatever we can do to help you.
3: I need it. Send it over.
2: Thank you, buddy.
3: All right. Thanks, guys.
2: Boy, October is going to be fun again, right? And I know. There's always the first thing everyone says is, "Well, no, you just gotta win in October now, finally, huh?" Well, we'll see.
4: Who wants to hear that?
2: I get it. It's a new year.
4: Whatever.
2: I get it. I understand the frustration, but what? You're not gonna watch the games,
4: right?
2: 8:51. 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
0: I mean, what if they win? What if they go all the way? Won't you feel like you have egg on your face, huh?
2: I didn't watch any of the games.
0: You're like, "Oh, they didn't watch me." Yeah. Okay.
2: Cannot even fathom that, by the way, but we'll see.
0: Yes. We'll manifest it. We've got delays southbound on 41 starting just before Good Hope Road all the way to Silver Spring. Northbound's backed up from Burleigh to Hampton. Eastbound 94, watch for delays from 76th Street to 35th. Westbound from 35th Street to Holly Road. And then we've got our accidents on 43. One on the southbound side at Keefe on the left shoulder. One on the northbound 43-94 right at the end of the Lapham on-ramp. And then at Wells Street right at I-43. We've got the two left lanes blocked eastbound Wells Street because of that crash. I'm Debbie Lazaga with your WTMJ Time Saver Traffic.
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6: Eric and Telly in for Vince. One more hour of the program coming up next. So looking at the rain situation that we're expecting through the weekend, or at least portions of the weekend, here's what we got from Brendan Johnson, Storm Team 4 meteorologist. It says in a note he sent, a cluster of showers and storms will move in tomorrow morning. Most of the rain initially will head north across central and northern Wisconsin. Later in the day, that rain will drop southward, impacting our area. So it really depends on when it drops. If it's going to hit you on Friday night lights or anything you got going Friday night. It says here, periods of steady to heavy rain is possible overnight into Saturday morning. Rainfall totals of 1 to 2 inches now possible, especially if any heavy pockets of rain linger. So you're looking at 1 to 2 inches from late Friday at some point into Saturday, and then some locally higher amounts are even possible, mainly north of the listening area. So that'd be up out of our neck, probably up north of Fox Valley, but 1 to 2 inches at least right now in southeast Wisconsin possible Friday into Saturday.
7: Yeah, I just had to check and see what it's going to be doing in Madison, and it looks like it is going to be a soak-filled Saturday when the Badgers take on Eastern Michigan at Camp Randall
6: Stadium. So how do you even prepare for that? If you are playing in a game like that, like how do you, I mean, oftentimes coaches can simulate like loud noises in different things because of the crowd being so loud. How do you simulate rain?
7: The only thing that I can recall that some teams will do if they know it's going to rain a lot while they're playing is they'll put balls, like their footballs, in little pools and wet the football to get the quarterbacks used to throwing a wet ball. And the team playing with a wet ball. But outside of that, I don't think there's any other ways that you can really prepare for
6: it. Well, good luck, and if you're going for the game, just bring a poncho.
7: That's right.
6: Or two. 8:57 on Wisconsin's Morning News.
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9: 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Generac said it's part of what the company called a long-term global supply agreement with the company. A group from Milwaukee is raising funds to launch a semi-professional football team. The fledgling Continental Football League says Milwaukee could field a team for the summer 2027 season. And a self-storage facility in Mount Pleasant just sold for over $10 million. Milwaukee-based Phoenix Investors converted the property from industrial use to self-storage in 2019, billing it as one of the largest self-storage facilities in the market. I'm Addison Lathers for MilwaukeeBusinessJournal.com on 620 WTMJ.
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6: 9 o'clock. This is Wisconsin's Morning News for Thursday, September 17th. I'm Eric Bilstead. Our top story, gas prices spike.
7: I'm Telly Hughes, and for Vince Vetrano, measles cases continue to spread.
6: Slight chance for rain today. Cloudy, a high of 70. Tonight, partly cloudy, a low of 60. Right now in Milwaukee, 65 degrees at 9:01. From the WDTMJ Breaking News Center, Wisconsin drivers once again feeling that pinch or pain at the gas pump. Prices continue to rise.
19: According to AAA, the statewide average for regular gas jumped 23 cents overnight to $4.34 a gallon. That's 45 cents higher than a month ago and $1.45 above this time last year. Drivers in southeast Wisconsin are seeing similar increases, with the Milwaukee Waukesha average up 25 cents to $4.29 per gallon. Diesel is also setting records. The statewide average is now $6.19 a gallon, up 6 cents overnight. The increase is being tied to higher oil prices and disruptions to global energy supplies. Nizer Spencer, WTMJ News.
7: Wisconsin's measles outbreak is spreading into additional parts of the state. DHS is reporting two confirmed cases in Vernon County just one day after announcing a case in Marathon County. Dr. Ryan Westergaard says the state is now up to 166 measles cases this year.
20: For perspective, the last time that we've had more than even 50 cases in a year was more than 35 years ago.
7: It's not yet known whether the Vernon County cases are connected to the ongoing outbreak in the southwestern part of the state.
6: Got some new details about the investigation into the plane crash involving Republican gubernatorial candidate Tom Tiffany.
21: The investigation is focused on three areas: the pilot, the plane, and the operating environment. The National Transportation Safety Board tells WTMJ while examining the wreckage, the FAA saw significant damage to the engine compartment structure, including the engine mounts. Right now, investigators are gathering flight track data, air traffic control recordings, maintenance records, weather and lighting information, and the pilot's licensing and recent flight experience. They're also getting witness statements and tracking down all surveillance video. The final report, including probable cause of the crash, could take a year or two. Jessica Tai, WTMJ News.
7: The NTSB investigation continues into the deadly news helicopter crash in Los Angeles that killed three people, including the pilot and reporter. ABC's Trevor Ault.
22: Chris Christie, the helicopter reporter for our station, KABC, now remembering those two who so often shared the sky with him.
23: The helicopter news culture in LA is really unlike anything
0: anywhere in the world. This is a real...

0: real team sport up there. Mm-hmm. And when you have that relationship with your pilot and your photographer, in our case, that's a brotherhood.
1: A preliminary report from the NTSB is expected within 30 days.
2: A bill aimed at shielding Americans from increased electricity costs associated with data centers is moving to the U.S. Senate now.
3: The House passed the Ratepayer Protection Act Wednesday, ensuring that it's AI companies that cover the costs of powering data centers, and it's not passed on to ratepayers. Tech companies pledged to do this when they came to the White House earlier this year. Well, now it's been codified into law in the House of Representatives, and it passed with overwhelming bipartisan support, 417-3. Senate Majority Leader John Thune said that could be a catalyst for the Senate to ultimately pass the bill and send it to President Trump's desk.
2: News Nation's Corey Smith there. Supporters describe it as a solid push that could spur state-level action to protect consumers. Opponents say it doesn't go far enough.
1: Professional football could make its return to Milwaukee next summer.
4: The temporarily named Milwaukee Pro Football would be an expansion market along with Indianapolis and Cincinnati in the Continental Football League, which has no affiliation with the league of the same name from the 1960s. A team name and venue has not yet been chosen for the Milwaukee franchise, though a community ballot on the team's website lists American Family Field, the Milwaukee Mile, Hart Park, and a temporary location along the lakefront as possibilities. Three home games are proposed for the inaugural season, with player tryouts scheduled for January. Adam Roberts, WTMJ News.
2: 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The Dow is up 175. The NASDAQ is up 364, which is nearly a 0.5%. And the S&P right now is up 63. 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
1: Time for a WTMJ sports update from the Gruber Law Office's One Call That's All sports desk. The Brewers go for the series sweep in Pittsburgh after coming from behind last night for a 5-4 victory. Christian Yelich's big hit in the seventh inning came one night after the Brewers became the first team in the major leagues to clinch a division title this season. Manager Pat Murphy.
8: We come to play every day, and I'm proud of that, even after the celebration last night. A lot of guys didn't get as much sleep as their moms or dads would want them to get.
1: Milwaukee has won 7 of its past 8 games and sit with the best record in the majors at 95-57. Lefty Cal Harrison takes the mound this afternoon in Pittsburgh. An 11:35 first pitch. Our cover starts at 11 right here on WTMJ. Week 2 of the

0: NFL kicks off tonight in Buffalo as the Bills host the Detroit Lions. The Packers with another road test this Sunday after a tough week. One loss to the Vikings, quarterback Jordan Love.
1: I'm always going to have that confidence in those guys that, hey, you know, we'll clean this stuff up. We'll get better. I'm going to keep, you know, having faith in everybody on that in this locker room. And, you know, it's all about that mindset of trying to go 1-0 this week and putting all of our focus on the Jets.
0: A noon kick Sunday between the Packers and Jets at MetLife Stadium. Sixth-ranked Wisconsin volleyball returns to the Fieldhouse tonight against in-state rival Marquette. You can hear the game starting at 6:30 here on WTMJ. 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
2: WTMJ Time Saver Traffic, the condition slowing things down a bit for everybody, especially in the work zones. 43 southbound, we're seeing some tightness even. That's right around, Capitol Drive in that stretch. You're going to start seeing some slowdowns there, but mainly in the construction zones we're seeing it. Also in Sheboygan County, this is near Oostburg, we have a full shutdown. So 43 northbound is closed right beyond the ramp from Foster Road. So they got a crash there. So 43 north shut down right now in Sheboygan County as they deal with that crash. Again, that's near the Oostburg area before you get to Sheboygan.
0: Here is your WTMJ 5-day forecast. Today, slight chance of showers, mostly cloudy with a high of 70. Tonight, partly cloudy with a low of 60. Tomorrow, partly cloudy, PM rain likely, heavy rain possible with a high reaching 70. Saturday, raining with a total rainfall of 1 to 2 inches expected with a high of 71. Sunday, chance of showers and storms, mostly cloudy and breezy, high of 67. And Monday, chance of showers once again, cloudy with a high of 64. In Milwaukee, it's currently 64 degrees. Outdoor Living Unlimited, WTMJ News Time is 9:10.
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2: 9:11 on a Thursday, Eric and Telly in for Vince. Vince is back Monday. It's a story that will not go away. In fact, there's going to even be a new aspect to this conversation next week when there's a big meeting taking place. What are we talking about? We're talking about artificial intelligence. A lot of concerns, but also some pushback and some skepticism over those concerns and those warnings. So is it really that bad? Is AI really, outside of taking jobs and burning up all the electricity, really going to potentially overtake humans?
4: Not my problem.
2: Well, okay, hold on. So there's a lot of talk about this, right? About AI and what it could do or when it could do it to harm humanity. How quickly something like that could happen and if it's really that possible.
5: Maybe a year, but not much more than a year.
2: Not much more than a year. Says that guy is one of the world's largest, most foremost minds of AI.
6: Jeffrey Hinton, known as the godfather of AI, said the technology has reached the point where it's building itself.
5: It is going to get out of control unless we do something. We need to slow down. And we've seen recently, it's something like a little Chernobyl.
6: Hinton has put the odds that AI eventually wipes out humanity at 10 to 20%.
2: All right, that's pretty high. We've heard that number before, 20%. So how does this work? Another way to look at it is how AI would understand or would not understand why it needs to care about humans. And I thought this was interesting. This is a former OpenAI researcher who compares AI to us.
7: If they don't care about humans at all, well, then that's the type of situation that can lead to human extinction. In the same way that humans have driven many other species extinct, not because we specifically wanted to, but just because we didn't care about them. And so we paved over their habitat to build something else.
2: Yeah, so we just kind of think about something else. So tech companies especially have been warning about this, right? We've heard that this week. All the CEOs are saying, hey, we need guidelines. Hey, we gotta be able to come together and prevent issues and make sure that we're taking care of each other, but also pausing and that type of thing.

0: Now, there is pushback to that. Why? Well, the pushback comes from lawmakers who are worried that this is just a way to scare us into giving tech companies more.
1: The head of Anthropic wants the big AI companies to coordinate on safety standards and says that may require Washington to waive antitrust rules. Senators from both parties are saying no. Republican John Kennedy tried to fast-track a bill requiring every AI company to be able to deploy a kill switch to stop the technology if it gets out of control.
2: If there is even a 1% chance that one of these AI models can shed its nature as a tool and become an independent species.
1: But fellow Republican Rand Paul now blocking Kennedy's proposal.
0: Yeah, there's pushback here because of the antitrust rules. There's concern that if you waive antitrust rules, you're basically allowing these tech companies to build a moat around themselves and not only get what they want, but also keep anyone else from also getting a piece of the AI pie.
3: Yeah.
0: That's the pushback here, which is interesting. So they could try to go at it alone. We spoke with Maggie Eastland. She's a Bloomberg tech reporter. She said that they'll consider that.
4: Their posture is, we need to find some way to move ahead as companies to work together on safety, even if the government is not going to, you know, join us in that effort.
0: Yeah, but that's where you get in the antitrust stuff. So it's very interesting because both things can be true.
3: Yeah.
0: We can be quickly spiraling out of control with no recovery, but AI tech bros could also just be looking out for themselves here and being like, yeah, this is going to be pretty bad. You better give us some exemptions here. That way they're protecting their own interests.
3: Yeah, you said two, both things can be true. I'll tell you one thing that's not true, and that is both, I mean, these companies working together. And
0: you're
3: just
0: like
3: basically
0: that.
3: Working with your competitor because you're competing to do things that the other company isn't doing, but you're saying, wait a minute, for the sake of good for everybody, we should start working together, which isn't that bad of a proposal, but it's kind of highly unlikely when you're dealing with competitive companies that want to get the edge on the other.
0: And prevent anyone else from jumping into the pool. That's where Senator Johnson, he was quoted in the paper, Journal Sentinel, he says he's skeptical of all this. He thinks China's pushing some of this propaganda. But he also says this, that quote from Senator Johnson, I've seen way too much scaremongering and all these end of the world things. I'm highly suspicious of some of these conditions. Now, why would you be suspicious? He says he thinks the best way to allay bad outcomes from AI is to have robust competition. Quote, I think the worst thing you have is government-sponsored one or two big agencies that control everybody's life. I'd rather have competition in the field, and that means a much lighter regulatory outlook. So he wants less regulations because he thinks that would prevent potentially one or two or three or four of these companies kind of owning the roost.
3: How much looser can the regulations
0: well,
3: be
0: right,
3: than they are
0: any.
3: Now?
0: Right, and that's a great point because we don't have any now. But also at the same time, if you don't know anyone who knows anything about this, how are you going to draft a bill? I do find it funny, though, that they act like, oh, we can't let the tech bros help us with this sponsorship and sponsor this bill because why would we trust them? Do you know how many lobbyists there are in Washington, D.C. right now that are writing bills for people? I mean, yeah. That's all that happens all the time.
3: All the time.
0: So to suggest, and again, I'm not saying it's right, but to suggest that we can't trust the industry to push a bill on us, I mean, that's a little crazy.
3: It just depends on what's important to you because we were talking about it a little while ago, and that is so Congress is more focused on the College Sports Act and trying to regulate NIL,
0: that's
3: but
0: funny.
3: You can't yep. regulate artificial intelligence, something that is threatening the human species. Like, come on, get together and figure something out here.
0: Right. No, it is funny, like what they'll choose to think is a big deal and what they'll turn.
3: Exactly.
0: Oh, but there, you can't rule out, again, talking about the tech bros here who are very successful.
3: Yeah.
0: You can't rule out the idea that this is scaremongering just to get what they want.
3: Yeah. No,
0: because
3: you
0: sway public opinion. I'm not going to lie, man, this is freaking me out a little bit.

0: to try to figure this out. Even if it's like taking over internet or bots or all that stuff, worried about your bank accounts and things. Like, there's a lot of things that they are saying, hey, AI could really take over the internet and mess this up or screw that. That is concerning to me. I'm not going to lie.
1: Yeah, yeah.
0: But is there some scaremongering taking place? Now, China is downplaying this a little bit, saying, no, we have our kill switches. We have our things. This is not as big a deal as it's being made out to be. That's what they're saying right now, at least some of those companies. What's interesting is, and I alluded to this earlier, next week, President Trump is supposed to meet with Xi. So do they have an AI summit? And what would they actually agree upon? And is it anything that would actually help the case? Do you trust those leaders of Xi and of Trump to come up with a solution to this issue?
1: I just think that if you have all of these resources to investigate and find out how they are approaching AI in China, and how do they have any regulations, and what has made them so successful or has made it successful in that country. And right, maybe there's some models that we can adapt. We don't have to adapt their full model or blueprint of how they're doing it, but figure out some things that have made their successful and take bits and pieces of it and try to incorporate it to make sure that it's not going to make people fearful of what could happen if there are no regulations.
0: And there's a trust factor there too.
1: Absolutely.
0: Anything you get from China, how you work with China, how is that going to play out,
1: yeah,
0: politically, but also what does that look like? There's definitely a trust, yeah, issue.
1: I didn't say play. Ask them. I said, you know, find out.
0: Hey, so, the story's not going away, and we'll see if there is movement, but it looks like at this point, Washington spinning a little bit, trying to figure out how best to handle. And by the way, this is coming right at the end of the term. We got an election coming up and everything else, which means a lot of them, I know, would rather just push. Can we just wait until this after the election, then we'll deal with it? I don't know if you have that much time. 9:20 on Wisconsin's Morning News.
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0: All right. First, we have some airplane news to get to. First, this one just popping now, Telly. Some drone news regarding the sky of Reagan National Airport. They've been having issues with drones over the airport.
1: Pilots on two different planes reported a drone flying over the runway and taxiway over at Reagan National Airport. Not only is this extraordinarily rare because

0: It's an airport, of course, but regular drones shouldn't even be able to physically take off in the D.C. area unless they were nefariously tampered with or received special FAA clearance. And that's clearance, of course, that obviously wouldn't be given over an active airport.
1: That's ABC's Gio Benitez. Yeah, anyone who's ever used a drone knows you can't fly it. It won't allow you to fly it over certain areas, including airports. So surprising that a drone was able to do that. So now they're trying to figure out exactly how that happened.
0: The drone's GPS is supposed to stop it from taking off. That's because DC has the most restricted airspace in the country. They never did find the drone, but that's serious because drones can pose a major safety risk to planes.
1: Of course. So moving on from that, a couple of updates on some stories that we've been following. We'll start in Los Angeles. Of course, this story is a tragic story about the local news helicopter that crashed, claiming the life of a news reporter. It also killed the pilot and a victim who was on the ground. Now they're trying to figure out exactly what happened there.
2: Helicopters from several local TV stations were reporting live Tuesday over this deadly rush hour crash between an SUV and a bus. And KNBC's chopper suddenly dropped, exploding on impact. The pilots of the other helicopters scrambling to report what they saw.
3: It's a helicopter, and right now we're thinking it's TV4.
4: We've just received the confirmation that, in fact, News Chopper 4 went down just before 7 o'clock tonight.
2: Longtime KNBC anchor Colleen Williams breaking the news of the death of their colleagues as they were learning it themselves.
1: That's ABC's Trevor Ault. So back when I worked at Radio City on Capital Tribe there, we had a feed, a monitor, back when they had Chopper 4. They don't use that chopper anymore, but when they had it, I could go to a feed, an internal feed in our building, and watch the feed. So when it was Vetrano or whoever was up in the chopper going to wherever they were going, I could pop that on and follow along to see where they're at and see their camera would just be on. So that feed would come back. They have a feed of this crash. Mm-hmm. And it's out there if you want to see it. It's nothing. I don't know how to say this. It's not. It won't give you nightmares, if that makes sense. Mm-hmm. But like you can see the chopper slowly and then quickly just drop and then it goes black. But you also hear some sounds, like there's clearly like alarm sounds going off. And the NTSB official who's looking into this says that that is giving them a clue into what may have happened.
5: In that recording, we are clearly hearing sounds that are consistent with the engine changing its speed. And we're also hearing tones that are being generated that are likely advisories to the pilot.
1: So it sounds like the engine was failing and beginning to wind down. So now they want to know why was the engine failing. So that'll be part of their investigation. Was it properly maintained and all of that stuff? Meanwhile, we have our plane situation here, right? Lake Wausau last weekend. Candidate for Governor Tom Tiffany on board a plane with one other guy, a smaller flight, when it lost its power before it got to the airport, and they put it down in the lake. The investigation now into what they are going to be studying.
6: The investigation is focused on three areas: the pilot, the plane, and the operating environment. The National Transportation Safety Board tells WTMJ while examining the wreckage, the FAA saw significant damage to the engine compartment structure, including the engine mounts. Right now, investigators are gathering flight track data, air traffic control recordings, maintenance records, weather and lighting information, and the pilot's licensing and recent flight experience. They're also getting witness statements and tracking down all surveillance video. The final report, including probable cause of the crash, could take a year or two. Jessica Tai, WTMJ News.
1: Thank you, Jessica. I thought this was pretty neat. So we speak to an airline pilot for one of the big airlines occasionally. He lives in the area, Captain Scott, and he joins us and always shares his perspective on different things. He's also an instructor, and he talks so much about, he's never met this pilot that put the plane down with Congressman Tiffany, but he said the fact that that guy knew exactly what to do means that he's constantly processing and knowing and thinking of the scenario that could or may happen. And that's why it was so easy for him to know trajectory, to know telemetry, whatever it might be, putting the gear up and being able to put that plane down how he did at that speed, at that height and all that just proves that that guy was paying attention and knew. He also said this, that oftentimes they will teach this, like flight instructors will teach a student like, okay, I'm just going to cut the power on the plane and see what the student does.
7: You'll be out flying around with your instructor and suddenly when you least expect it, the instructor will take the power lever and turn it back to idle. Whoa, and simulate an engine failure on you. And right then and there, he or she will just look at you and say, all right, Vince, all right, Eric, where are you going? And you're looking all around and you're trying to find that feel, but what that instructor is really trying to do is create that safety response in you to always be looking, Vince, just like you said, two or three places when you're in that single engine airplane to say, okay, this is where I'm going. But not only that, all right, what's my best glide speed? How am I going to get to it? What do I need to do, you know, to keep yourself safe? And if you do that, your odds just went up dramatically to survive that incident.
1: So it seems pretty evident, at least at this point, that this pilot knew exactly how to handle that situation. So kudos to him. 9:29 on Wisconsin's Morning News.
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10: ABC News, I'm Sherry Preston. Some encouraging news from the Labor Department. There were 196,000 unemployment filings last week, 10,000 fewer than the week before, and the lowest number since July. There are also new numbers out today on home building. It's slowing as mortgage rates are rising.
11: The Census Bureau says housing starts last month were 2.6% below the seasonally adjusted rate from July, at 1.2% below the figure from August of last year. But looking ahead, building permits for future construction also were off last month compared to July, but well ahead of the figure from August 2025.
10: ABC's Jim Ryan. Another AI warning is OpenAI. Sam Altman says another six of its models showed signs of evading human oversight. Federal Reserve raising a key interest rate on Wednesday for the first time in 3 years in another attempt to curb stubborn inflation. President Trump telling ABC's Karen Travers is if his name is not added to the Kennedy Center building in Washington, not only will it shut down, it'll end up being demolished. This is ABC News.
1: 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He allegedly stalked a woman and broke into her home, and then the ex-girlfriend shot him.
12: Calvin Wilson was found with gunshot wounds near 67th and Villard last week Thursday after he allegedly broke a window at his ex-girlfriend's home and tried to get inside. The shooting comes after investigators say Wilson physically harassed and yelled at her for months and broke another window. All this despite Wilson being served a domestic abuse injunction that bars him from all contact with the woman for 10 years. Wilson now faces several domestic abuse-related felonies after the latest break-in attempt. He's due back in court on Tuesday. Jessica Gatso, WTMJ News.
13: The Milwaukee County Transit System will soon face a critical decision amid an expected $15 million plus deficit next year.
14: MCTS is planning a complete system redesign rolling out in 2027 and will have to decide whether to take one of two routes, fewer buses across a wider area, or more frequent service with far fewer bus lines. President and CEO Steve Fuentes presented the concepts to county supervisors Wednesday, though he noted,
15: "This is not a proposal that I would hope you adopt. This is not something that we want to see happen."
14: Both redesign plans project a roughly 25% overall cut to MCTS service. The county board will choose which concept to prioritize this winter. Adam Roberts, WTMJ News.
1: Major change could be coming to college admissions across the UW system. ACT and SAT requirements may be going away for good.
16: The Board of Regents is expected to consider the proposal during its meeting today. The UW system first suspended its standardized testing requirement during the pandemic in 2020 and has extended the waiver several times since. University officials say their review of recent admissions data found high high school GPA and the difficulty of coursework are stronger predictors of first-year success. If approved, the change would take effect immediately, while individuals

0: Individual campuses would retain flexibility in how they evaluate applicants. Neil Doyle, WTMJ News.
1: 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Right now, the Dow is up 269. The NASDAQ is up more than 1.5% right now. It's up 431. And the S&P is up 77. That's up more than 1%. 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WTMJ Time Saver Traffic. A couple of spots we're watching here. Closer in the city area, 43 southbound Locust Street, right in that stretch there. There is an accident that's in the shoulder, the right shoulder, but you're still going to see a little bit of delay there because of that. So be mindful of that, heading 43 south, again, right around Locust Street in that stretch there. Otherwise, you have delays because of the construction here in the metro area. Been keeping an eye on a crash on 43 northbound in Sheboygan County near Oostburg. Right now, the right lane is closed. For a while there, they had northbound 43 shut down there near Foster Road. The right lane still closed, but you are getting through there at this time.
2: Here is your WTMJ five-day forecast. A slight chance of showers today, mostly cloudy with a high of 70. Tonight, partly cloudy with a low of 60. Friday, partly cloudy, PM rain likely, heavy rain possible with a high of 70. Saturday, the rain continues with total rainfalls totaling between 1 and 2 inches. The high will be 71. Sunday, chance of showers, storms, mostly cloudy and breezy with a high of 67. And Monday, chance of more showers, cloudy with a high of 64. In Milwaukee, it's currently 65 degrees. 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
1: .937, the weekend trend coming up before we get to 10 o'clock. Right now, though, more than 2 months after she was shot and killed on Milwaukee's north side on July 4th, Savannah Lynn, 19 years old, the man who's charged in her death, remains on the run this morning. Zerishadai Zike, or Zeke Goodlow is his name, Zeke Goodlow, is charged with felony first-degree reckless homicide, but now... still looking for him, and WTMJ's community reporter Tori Lowe says the family still looking for answers in the whole thing.
6: Savannah Lynn worked as a child care provider, styled hair from her own suite, and dreamed of becoming an entrepreneur. Her auntie and guardian, Dee Dee, raised Savannah for 13 years.
7: She was a loving, caring person. She loved serving the community. She was a child care provider. She loved working with kids.
6: On the 4th of July, Savannah planned to visit the mall after work. Her mother, Jessica Lynn, says Savannah's cousin called repeatedly for help because she feared she was about to be attacked. The family says Savannah went to pick her cousin up, not to fight.
8: My daughter never fought with anybody. She's on the phone walking back and forth.
6: The criminal complaint says cell phone video shows another woman pointing towards Savannah's group three times. Prosecutor alleged Zeke Goodlow then pointed a handgun and began shooting approximately 10 feet away. Savannah was killed. Jessica says her daughter did not know Goodlow.

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1: A witness after she arrived there with Savannah.
2: Dee Dee says she personally brought her daughter to authorities approximately 1 week later. Goodlow remains out of custody. Milwaukee police told WTMJ they will continue to seek him, and prosecutors confirmed that the case remains in warrant status.
3: I want him to serve his time. He was bold enough to kill my child. Should be bold enough to take, you know, the sentence you're going to get.
2: Dee Dee says her daughter remains afraid because the person accused of shooting towards the group has not been arrested.
1: Because with him still being out here and her still being out here, my daughter's life is still in danger.
2: Anyone with information should call Milwaukee Police. Tori Lowe, WTMJ News.
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18: 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Hello, Sandy.
19: Hello, how are you?
18: Hi. Hey, I am excited we get today to talk about our patron saint of this segment, Three Pillars.
19: They're having one of the most fun festivals you can think of. It's Three Pillars Fest. It involves rubber ducks. Okay. I guess everybody who loves Jeeps should probably go to this event, right? They have a rubber duck race on Saturday. So imagine 2,000 little yellow rubber ducks going down the Bark River, and it's you can win cash.
18: Okay, now we're talking.
19: And it goes to scholarships to help folks in the Three Pillars community. So right there in Dousman, you've heard me talk about it in Lake Country, it's Three Pillars Woods, and there'll be tents set up. There's a craft fair. There's a classic car show.
4: And everyone's invited.
19: Yeah. Okay. Free awesome. And open to the public. Check out the campus and the grounds. Like I said, the rubber duck race will be at 1 o'clock, and that kind of wraps up the whole festival. But there's live music. There's a fishing contest. There's a bunch of fun for the kids with those inflatable bouncy houses. There's even a roving magician at Three Pillars Fest.
18: Ah, it's magic.
19: Saturday in Dousman in the Three Pillars Woods. I think it just sounds like a fun time for the whole family. And in the city, you got Bayview Bash.
18: Is this what we're doing instead of the South Shore Frolic? Or Frolics, depending on who you ask?
4: Similar.

0: anymore.
1: I feel like the Frolics faded away ages ago. You know, my favorite thing about the Frolics Parade was when they would roll down and steamroll the couches right there in front of Rushmore Records. That was quite ceremonious to get rid of your old furniture.
2: But you can frolic at the Bayview Bay.
0: There you go. And this is away from the lake.
1: Basically, a big block party on KK from Potter to Clement. And it really is a neighborhood festival celebrating food and art and music and crafts, even books, and that Bayview community. And they've got live music on like four different stages. It really is one of those good neighborhood festivals. So Bayview Bash on Saturday and a brand new festival, the Freshwater Food and Wine Festival.
0: This sounds like the opposite of the Bayview Bash. Right? This is like one is sort of down to...
2: What are you saying?
0: One is sort of down to earth, right? You know, just come as you are, and this is, ooh, fancy. Ooh.
1: This is a full weekend for foodies, for real. There is a great lineup of chefs. Our beloved Chef Dan Jacobs from Top Chef fame, Adam Pollack, Tony Professor Pizza Scardino is part of the culinary lineup, but this is really chock full of chefs, cooking demonstrations, and a real celebration of what's become our food scene here. And now, you know, there are Michelin guides. Not, what do you call them? Investigators? What's their real name?
2: To be able to determine whether or not.
1: Yeah. They are roving around anonymously right now because now Milwaukee is part of the Great Lakes Michelin Guide that will come out next year.
0: So, you may or may not know this, but how does this work? Is this a pay to get in and then everything's free, or is it free to get in and then you buy your food? Or
1: you buy your ticket, you can get a range of just general admission, or you can get a VIP experience because they have wine tastings, they have a restaurant row, they have food trucks, the Pearl and Pop Champagne and Raw Bar. But not only is that, there's also live entertainment. Charlie Behrens is going to be there. And for music, I'm amused by the food and drink theme. There's a band called Sazerac 5, and the Extra Crispy Brass Band will be there. And as ever, you know, she's kind of like the good housekeeping seal of approval. You know it's going to be fun when DJ Shauna is spinning.
2: Okay.
1: So that is the Freshwater Food and Wine Festival, Saturday and Sunday, full weekend at Henry Meyer Festival Park. And,
2: what do we got on the stage?
1: Oh, baby. It is theater season.
0: Yeah, so like kicking off the 26-27 season here.
1: Yeah, and the opening weekend at Milwaukee Chamber Theater. When I say the Witch House, what do you think of?
0: The Witch House in Whitefish Bay.
1: Yeah.
0: The lady's house with all the creepy stuff in it. As it turns out, she was not a witch.
1: Or art. No, not at all.
0: That's what I meant, art.
1: She's the legendary Wisconsin outsider artist, Mary Knoll. A lot of people know her name, but she's become part of the culture.
0: Not actually a witchy.
1: It's okay to chuckle, and it's okay to find that out. But Marie Kohler is a very renowned playwright here in town, and she wrote a play called Boswell that was on Next Act Theater recently. And this is her new play, inspired by Mary Knoll, and it's a play with music. There's going to be a live cello that's kind of one of the voices. It's very interesting because Mary Knoll really was a pioneering woman when it came to art. And at that time, I think she was born in the 30s. Like, she was doing things that women kind of weren't encouraged to do by speaking your mind. So, and also, Tony-nominated composer Josh Schmidt, local guy, did well. Got nominated last year for Bug on Broadway. So he has created the soundscape and the music for this. And so I'm very excited to see the launch of Milwaukee Chamber Theater's new season with a Wisconsin world premiere of Maybe We'll Fly. And on the other end, if you kind of like a bromance, TRAYF, T-R-A-Y-F. It's a different word. I'm not sure if it's a Hasidic, if it's a Yiddish word or not, but it is two Orthodox Jewish teenage best friends.
0: Oh, I heard about this one, yeah.
1: They drive a mitzvah tank through 1990s New York City, trying to save the world one good deed at a time. So it's friendship, humor, meaningful, and it's Next Act Theater's kickoff play. And I'm actually going to have a cast party with the TRAYF cast on What's on Tap on Monday. But I'm looking forward to this as well. A more heartwarming kind of play. Sometimes we get anguished in the drama.
2: Right.
1: Speaking of drama, this is really creative. Now when I say Pagliacci, what do you think of? Seinfeld?
0: Opera?
1: I thought maybe you'd be, that's the right answer. I think a lot of people remember the Sad
0: the Tragic
1: Clown opera.
0: Yes. Tragic Clown.
1: From Seinfeld.
2: Yes.
1: In West Dallas, in Inspiration Studios, which, funny enough, used to be a funeral home and is now this arts collective with a gallery space and a theater space on the first floor, Brew City Opera is a small opera company here. They are creating an intimate production of Pagliacci, which is this classic opera about a traveling clown who discovers his wife has been unfaithful just before he goes on stage. And the comedy that was lighthearted that starts gets a little dark, gets a little tragic because there's jealousy and rage involved. So Pagliacci, this is a modern presentation It's going to be intimate, but it's performed in English, except for one song in Italian. And that is on purpose. Sort of like, you know, the Odyssey film is being criticized because it's American English. It's like at some point somebody uses the word dad and it's like, oh, the Greeks didn't use the word dad. You know, I feel like this is similar in that let's make opera. Let's understand what they're actually saying, not just go with the big emotions. So that's Pagliacci, one weekend only at Inspiration Studios in West Dallas this weekend. And on the other hand, if you just want to sing along to Sex and Beer, Pat McCurdy at the Argo Whitefish Bay on Friday.
0: I don't know if we know we hold dear. Right?
1: Yes. See, you need a refresher. You should be there Friday night. And another great thing about the Argo and the Whitefish Bay community, they have made it a mission that every single ticket they sell for an Argo show, $1 goes to local artist mental health and well-being causes. So you got that. And if you want to blow some glass, the first ever Midwest Glass Art Expo is happening in West Bend at the Washington County Fair Park and Conference Center.
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1: I'm WTMJ Sandy Max. 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

0: based on the notorious Stanford prison experiment that, according to Variety and others, the series, which is titled The New Stanford Prison Experiment, debuts in October. 30 willing participants enter a real prison and are randomly assigned as guards or prisoners. They're thrust into a system of power, hierarchy, and control. They'll discover whether ordinary people inevitably conform to the roles they're given, or whether empathy, morality, and individuality can withstand the forces pushing them in the opposite direction.
1: I mean, do you really get a sense of how it is to be in prison knowing that this is part of a show and you're going to get out?
0: I don't think so. I mean, yeah. So this is after, people may remember this or have read about this. I think there's been movies about it. The Stanford Prison Experiment. So back in the 70s, a guy actually did this. He had like this fake prison experiment where he had like 24 participants. Some were guards, some were inmates. And there was a lot of like psychological abuse during it. They did like, they had to stop it before a week even ended because the actions of the guards worsened and they're like seeing trouble with the, how the participants were behaving. So they actually had to stop this early. So now because of that, some studio decides, hey, well, we should try that again.
1: Right. Because what are you trying to accomplish? What are you trying to figure out?
0: The study author ended the experiment back in the 70s on the sixth day, reporting that he was surprised by how much he had internalized his role as superintendent in the prison, and they were having a hard time seeing how the participants were behaving and treating each other. So they decided that this was in Stanford. They did this back in 1971, so now they're bringing it back. As the pressure builds and the balance of power begins to shift, the central question feels more urgent than ever. Does power corrupt?
1: I think there's other ways you could figure out if power corrupts other than...
0: You are so interested, though. You want to see it.
1: Yeah, for about, you know, maybe about 8 or 9 hours, and then that's it.
0: So what I don't get here, I didn't mean to cut you off there. Sorry, Tal. What I don't understand here is whether or not the original experiment didn't have like real inmates and real guards. Does this one, like, are they putting them in like with like men and women who are currently serving time?
1: I don't know about that, because if it didn't work the first time and there weren't any real guards and you had people that were taking on their roles, it sounds like a little too seriously. That I don't know if you can incorporate real criminals and real guards in some project that you're trying to do.
0: Probably not.
1: Again, maybe it'll be a ratings hit. I don't know. But to me, it just doesn't make a lot of sense.
0: The first season will consist of 6 45-minute episodes.
1: Will it make it a full season?
0: Well, we'll see. It debuts in October on Netflix. So anything goes. We'll see.
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5: At 10 o'clock, it's 66 degrees, a couple of lingering showers, cloudy conditions the rest of today with a high near 70. From the WTMJ Breaking News Center, I'm Neil Doyle. If it seems like prices at the pump are higher than yesterday, your eyes not deceiving you, we saw some sharp increases across parts of the state.
6: According to AAA, the statewide average for regular gas jumped 23 cents overnight to $4.34 a gallon. That's 45 cents higher than a month ago and $1.45 above this time last year. Drivers in southeast Wisconsin are seeing similar increases, with the Milwaukee Waukesha average up 25 cents to $4.29 per gallon. Diesel is also setting records. The statewide average is now $6.19 a gallon, up 6 cents overnight. The increase is being tied to higher oil prices and disruptions to global energy supplies. Nizer Spencer, WTMJ News.
5: The mayor of Greenfield has formally filed a statement in an effort to remove Police Chief Jay Johnson.
7: According to a statement from the city, the Common Council unanimously decided to remove Johnson after he allegedly had a city poll camera installed outside of his personal residence, then attempted to destroy data related to the case. Johnson has 5 business days to file a rebuttal against the allegations before they go to the Fire and Police Commission to decide if Johnson will be removed. Johnson has been on paid administrative leave since April of 2025. Elizabeth Linton in WTMJ News.
5: Greenfield's Police and Fire Commission is scheduled to meet tonight. Wisconsin's measles outbreak spreading into additional parts of the state. DHS reporting two confirmed cases in Vernon County. That comes just a day after announcing a case in Marathon County. Dr. Ryan Westergaard says the state now up to 166 cases this year.
8: For perspective, the last time that we've had more than even 50 cases in a year was more than 35 years ago.
5: It's not known yet whether the Vernon County cases are connected to the ongoing outbreak in the southwestern part of the state. The Federal Reserve raising interest rates yesterday for the first time in 3 years, and the Fed chair saying it's all in an effort to deal with stubborn inflation.
9: If you've been complaining about inflation for the last couple of years, not just this year, this is finally the Fed kind of doing something about it. On the other hand, you could argue that this is not the best time. You've got gas prices that are high, grocery prices are high, those broader pricing pressures, and Americans, a lot of them, are utilizing debt to try to bridge the gap of affordability. Now that just became much harder with this rate hike, as that debt across the board from credit cards to auto loan, that became more expensive.
5: That's News Nation's Alicia Nieves. The White House pushing back on the move, with the president blaming the board, not Fed Chair Kevin Warsh. There's some encouraging news from the labor sector. ABC's Jim Ryan reports initial claims for jobless benefits fell below 200,000 last week.
10: Economists see it as an indicator of fewer layoffs. 196,000 out-of-work Americans filed their first applications for state jobless benefits in the week just ended, 10,000 fewer than the week before. But those same economists caution that the figure might have been skewed by the Labor Day holiday.
5: Take a look at your money here. The WTMJ Annex Wealth Management market update. Everything in the green. The Dow is up 240 points at 51,700. The NASDAQ up well over a percent at 26,354. And the S&P 500 at 7,620. That's up 67. 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
0: Time for a WTMJ Sports update from the Gruber Law Offices. One Call That's All Sports Desk. Brewers going for the series sweep in Pittsburgh this afternoon after coming from behind last night for a 5-4 victory. That comeback win just a night removed after the Brewers became the first team in the majors to clinch a division title this year. The focus now shifting to the postseason. Brewers president of baseball operations, Matt Arnold.
9: We've been talking about it. It's just sort of like how to navigate the pitching over the next couple weeks. And then, you know, like you said, just starting to think about what those combinations on our roster might look like, you know, if we're fortunate to get a bye or not. And then I think some of that depends on who we're playing, honestly, you know, so we'll spend a lot of minutes on it.
0: Lefty Kyle Harrison on the mound this afternoon in Pittsburgh, 11:35 first pitch. So all of our coverage starting less than an hour, 11 o'clock right here on WTMJ. Week 2 of the NFL kicks off tonight in Buffalo, the Bills hosting the Detroit Lions. Packers with another road test this Sunday after a tough week 1 loss to the Vikings. Quarterback Jordan Love.
10: I'm always going to have that confidence in those guys that, hey, you know, we'll clean this stuff up. We'll get better. I'm going to keep, you know, having faith in everybody in this locker room. And, you know, it's all about that mindset of trying to go 1-0 this week and putting all of our focus on the Jets.
0: A noon kick Sunday between the Packers and Jets at MetLife Stadium. Take a look at the roads, your WTMJ time saver traffic. Couple of crashes to report. We've got 143 southbound. This is right at Locust Street, part of the right shoulder blocked because of that accident. And then closer to downtown, right near Wells, Highway 18 to get on to 43 there. Two of the left lanes are blocked there because of a crash.
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0: As for your forecast, still a couple of lingering showers out there, just some spotty stuff at this point. Otherwise, should be cloudy the rest of today, a high of 70. Tonight, partly cloudy with a low down to 60. Into Friday, that's a better chance. We're going to see rain likely throughout the day tomorrow, maybe some heavy rain as well. Highs in the low 70s. Could maybe then, by the end of it, into Saturday, 1 to 2 inches in some spots. So certainly going to be a bit wet as we head into your weekend. Right now, 62 degrees in Madison, 67 in Kenosha, and we're sitting at 66 in Milwaukee. I'm D.L. Doyle, Outdoor Living Unlimited, WTMJ News Time, 10:08.
12: 11 o'clock on a Thursday means it's time for a full hour of city stories with Urban Milwaukee President Jeremy Janine on Point Taken. Everybody wants to
13: I know what you're all saying. First of all, happy Thursday, everybody. I know what you're all saying. What? Why is Jeremy here earlier? That's all discombobulated, to borrow a Dan Schaeferism, who borrowed it from the Milwaukee County Airport. But we have a very short show today because we have Brewers baseball. Oh, by the way, a team that's on its way to 100 wins. Oh, by the way, a team that has the best record of baseball. Oh, by the way, a team that has a chance to win the World Series. And then we have Jeremy Jeanine.
14: I can throw heat like the Miz.
11: I can say,
14: at least try.
13: Coming at us with the local city and county heat.
14: Let's start.
13: Trees.
14: Out in Wauwatosa.
13: Trees.
14: Disappearing trees.
13: Yeah.
14: So in response to the August 2025 storm, the 1,000-year storm that we talked about at length, MMSD, Milwaukee County, City of Milwaukee, they've all tried all kinds of different things. One of the things was on the Menominee River Parkway near Burleigh Street. So you're out by Mount Mary, kind of heading towards Mayfair Mall. There was this open space, and it flooded a lot, and one of the ideas was, let's reduce erosion, let's create more capacity to retain water. So they planted 100 trees recently. Mm-hmm. Well, they actually planted almost 200 trees, but in the last week or two, 100 of them went missing, which was an odd press release to get last week, that a volunteer went out to inspect the trees, and they weren't there. And my first thought was, someone dug up 100 trees?
13: That's cut off.
14: They cut them off.
15: So they didn't dig them up.
14: They did not dig them up, but they took the everything they cut off, with few exceptions.
13: And then stacked the cages around them nicely.
14: The fence. So what we're talking about is a tree about the width of a pool cue, about diameter of a pool cue. So,
15: baby tree.
14: Yeah. Not
15: a mature tree.
14: Individually, to cut one of those down, not a lot of work. To cut 100 of them down, insane amount of work. To haul that away, even more insane amount of work. So then your instinct is, Steve, you're going to say something.
13: I got two very specific questions.
14: Yes.
13: Were any of these potentially at some point larger trees, because they're little trees now, in the line of sight for any neighbors in that area?
14: My first question to Graham Kilmer, our reporter who went out to the site to cover it, no, because they were filling a gap between two wooded areas.
13: Okay.
14: So you actually couldn't see them from the nearby houses.
13: Was there any public meetings that discussed this project before the trees were planted?
14: I believe they were discussed. I don't know about one meeting for this one project.
13: No, not a separate meeting, but it's part of another. I would go back and look at the minutes of that meeting to see who spoke from the public's perspective, because there's often open comments. If anyone did, who objected to this idea? That's where I'd start my investigation.
14: I assume that is exactly where Milwaukee County Parks went, but to their comments on the day it happened last Friday, they weren't aware of any opposition to this project whatsoever. So
13: you never know.
14: We have 100.
15: So is it just a mystery?
14: It's a mystery at this point. There was a spot, Graham went and looked around. You could walk down to the river and actually throw the trees in there. So they might not have hiked them away. They could have tossed them and let them float down the river.
15: So there's no cameras, I'm guessing. Where are these flock cameras when you need them? Jeez.
13: Why don't you stick them in the parks?
14: Well,
15: so it's just a mystery. But how much does it cost? As far as just money wasted on trees to do a good thing, as far as how it was going to benefit everyone as those trees matured.
14: This is what really surprised me, because trees can get really expensive, but these 100 trees, the county estimates the cash value is only about $6,000.
13: Yeah, because they're little trees. Now, I'm intrigued by the part that you had in the story. They took all the cages that were around them and stacked them nicely. Like, it doesn't suggest vandalism. It's like an organized effort to just remove the damn trees.
15: Is there a window of time when this would have happened, as far as when someone when they were there versus when they were noticed that they were not there anymore?
14: I don't know that the date when they last knew they were there. On Friday, the county only knew they disappeared because a volunteer went and walked through. Again, this isn't a spot you can see from the road.
15: Yeah.
14: So the theory that some homeowner wanted a better view goes out the window real quick. They're just gone.
13: All right. What about the Lions Park piece? Because that suggests this has happened before. Is there a direct link, if we know, between those two things?
14: Not to the county's immediate knowledge, but they have had trees disappear on them before. Never at this
13: That's
14: quantity.
13: More stealing them to plant them somewhere else.
14: Yes.
13: Yeah, this is not
14: that. That was my first instinct. Someone was really hard up for a landscaping job. And they're like, I'll go take a bunch of trees. But 100. 100.
13: What was the kind of tree? Did I miss that part?
14: That I don't know off the top of my head.
13: It's
14: probably, Graham Kilmer wrote it up yesterday. He's got photos if you want to see it. All under.
13: Well, I'm looking at one of the photos. It's interesting that there's a lot of work that goes. People think it's just 100 trees, little trees, no big deal. But there's a lot of work when you cage them to protect them from wildlife and people doing the things that they did. It's a lot of work involved with that. So it's not just, what did you say, $6,000 for the trees. It's all the work that went into planting the trees and, you know, caging them. There's a lot of the county, I'm assuming.
14: Yes.
13: Yeah, work done on this project. It's not wasted.
14: And especially because you got to dig up the 100 stumps that are now left behind just to be able to plant the 100 trees you wanted in the first place.
13: Who hates trees like that?
15: What a jerk.
13: Yeah.
14: High school pranks out
15: bad,
14: of control.
15: Bad karma on that person.
16: Yeah. I don't know what group or person would want to do that. I just don't get it.
15: I don't know. Can we move on?
16: Yeah.
15: Okay. All right.
16: That's enough on trees.
15: So, potholes. Let's talk about potholes.
14: Another fun subject. And we're actually, Kristen and I, we talked about it at length last week with Todd. We've talked about this going back to April when the situation got really bad because of the weather. Todd, good friend Todd Alba. The Milwaukee Common Council did something really interesting on Monday, though. They're protected by state law, the city of Milwaukee and cities all across the state, from having to pay a damage claim. If you drive your truck right over the top of a pothole, damage your vehicle, even if the pothole was pre-reported, as long as the city's fixing it within its normal schedule, it doesn't have to pay you any money. The Milwaukee Common Council, Bob Bauman, Lamont Westmoreland, appear poised to change that. When people came before the Judiciary and Legislation Committee on Monday, usually a sad affair where the council's just like, no, no, no, sue us if you want to try and get money. They said, okay, we'll settle 50%, 50%, 50%. I asked Alderman Bauman afterwards, and he said they're trying to send a message to the Department of Public Works that they're fed up with the response on potholes.
15: Oh.
16: And we got a lot of potholes. Now, I drive a Jeep. I don't care. I actually aim for the potholes because I'm driving a Jeep, and I just want to be a tough guy. But, I mean, they can do some.
15: Ducks go flying?
16: I've had to limit the amount of ducks on the dash because they all go wiping off to the right and make a big mess and distract me from driving, which I don't want. All right, he is Jeremy Janine, UrbanWalkie.com. We're taking a break. We'll get to the tchotchke shop that everybody asks about, the famous tchotchke shop that they run in Milwaukee. We're just getting warmed up in a special only 1 hour edition. So we are gonna jam a lot into this hour, folks, as we get ready for Brewers baseball coming up early on 620 WTMJ.
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14: What did Tim Michaels do?
16: Hey, it's WTMJ. This is Steve Scafidi, of course. 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
16: Jeremy and Janine, great local journalist. 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Where are we going next?
14: Let's head to City Hall, where something that Common Council thought it settled in late 2023, turns out new city attorney came in and said, nope, what you did was technically illegal. If you want a raise, you're going to have to vote again. So, under state law, an elected official cannot give themselves a raise,
16: right. But
14: they can vote for a raise after their term is up. So the Common Council, mayor, all the elected officials in the city of Milwaukee, their term is up in 2028. Going back to 2023, after the sales tax issue was resolved, after they had given raises to a lot of people and city workers, general city workers that hadn't had raises for many years, they passed a raise for themselves. The Common Council and other elected officials hadn't had a raise since 2008. So 2024, long time. They gave themselves a raise.

0: that was supposed to, if general city workers got a 3% raise, they could get up to a 3% raise. Turns out by doing that, the switch from Tierman Spencer's city attorney to Evan Goyke, he was like, nope, this violates state law. There was an opinion that came out on Friday. The Common Council is now going through the process of giving themselves what seems like an eye-popping 8% raise, but that is because they'll have gone 4 years again without any raise. It is less than the 9% raise that general city workers have gotten. And then they're going to give themselves a 2% raise every year going forward, 29, 30, 31.
1: So wait, which part of it was illegal? Was it the timing of it?
0: The timing of it, that they said every year, if city workers get a 3%, up to a 3% raise, we can get up to that same raise. The determination by Evan Goyke was that means you're voting on your raise every year. And that's what happened last year. The mayor proposed a 2% raise for general city workers. Common Council said, let's give them 3%. That, you know, in the back of their mind was probably the fact that if they get 3%, we get 3%.
1: Is there a better way to do this as far as when it comes to elected officials' pay and pay increases, knowing that everything gets more expensive and having something tied to inflation? Like, it makes sense as far as, you know, public servants also giving them a fair wage as they do this work and prices go up, but also to have them vote on their own, even if it's for the future. Like, is there not a better way to do this at all levels?
0: Certainly probably is. Like, out there, you probably hit on the best solution, which is just indexing it to inflation. You could have a ridiculous referendum on it. I don't think we need to get into the weeds on voting. Should the Marina Dmitrievich get a 1.5% or a 2% raise as a voting public?
1: Yeah.
0: But yeah, there's certainly a better way than having this big fight every couple of years.
1: Is there examples of other places that do it better?
0: Not to my knowledge, okay. But my purview only goes as far as Wisconsin,
1: fair.
0: Really.
1: That's fair.
2: So much is covered by laws and regulations. You can't just do whatever you want.
0: And state laws, not federal laws.
2: Speaking of money and challenges to budgets, the MCTS, is it 24% shortfall? A big number, right?
0: Yeah, so they have a structural issue, which is, again, an inflation issue. Much of the operating funding for the MCTS comes from the state. The state has maintained that operating funding, but they haven't increased it. So as all the other costs have gone up, the purchasing power of that money goes down. MCTS, as we talked about last week, is now weighing the question of coverage. Do you want a system that covers as much of Milwaukee County as possible? Or do you push for ridership? Do you want to serve as many people as you possibly can? The big update from last week is we now have those two design concepts. They're very drastically different. Mm-hmm. Looking at the ridership model, it essentially, looking at the former mayor of Oak Creek, it ends essentially service to Oak Creek because there's just not as many riders, not initially in Oak Creek, but the gap between Oak Creek and downtown.
2: Yeah, I was mayor when that service really started. And one of the biggest catalysts at the time, and I'm sure now, is the growth of some big companies out there like Amazon and some others along that corridor who are really looking to get workers who come to work that way. That was one of the links.
0: Yeah, and the challenge, and like, it makes all the sense in the world to bus people to Amazon. The county's model of providing a fixed bus route to get there is very expensive on a per mile basis. Right. So maybe we'll see shuttles to Oak Creek.
1: I was
0: going
1: to say, it seems like something that Amazon could afford to have shuttles throughout Milwaukee County and bring people to work.
0: I think that's likely what's happening. You see that already with the Kenosha facility, that you'll see shuttles operating out of Milwaukee down there. But there's now a survey.
1: Okay.
0: Go on ridemcts.com, go on Urban Milwaukee. I think basically every media outlet in town, including I saw Adam Roberts for 620 WTMJ, covered this yesterday when it was announced.
1: So you can vote on this. The votes will come in. That's public opinion. Who ultimately will decide?
0: The county board and county executive will decide. There's the decision that will likely come as part of the budget, which will be finalized in early November.
2: And if you're a bus rider, I think you should definitely weigh in, because ultimately I think the riders who use that system every day for all the various reasons they do should have a big say in how that system goes forward. But the budgets are tight and very challenging. We'll take a break here. Is Jeremy Janine. Where's that tchotchke shop?
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2: Some very cool stuff that you can buy, sort of remembering a trip to Milwaukee or just celebrating the fact that you live in one of the greatest places on a Great Lake. All right, we'll be back after this.
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1: Hey, it's Kristen Bry from Point Taken on 620 WTMJ. 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
1: Welcome back to Point Taken. I am Kristen Bry, along with Steve Scafidi and an early Jeremy Jandine on this Thursday because we are out early for the Brewers. All right, new dashboard tracks displacement disc. What do those words mean together?
0: And the needed explaining to the audience, and the audience was the Community Development Alliance, CDA, a relatively new nonprofit created in 2021 by Zilber Greater Milwaukee Foundation, a number of groups focused exclusively on housing in Milwaukee County, particularly the city of Milwaukee. Their plan from 2021, a 30-year vision to create 32,000 new black and brown homeowners to erase what is a stark racial divide in housing equity in Milwaukee. So they have an annual conference, and they every year are trying to tackle their goals. They've had some really big successes in terms of the $10-plus million acquisition fund by Axe Housing. They're developing housing for early childhood educators. So owner-occupied housing, so trying to bridge the gap not only between a tough employment sector and a housing challenge, but one of the things they've been missing, according to T. Gwaley Smith, the chief alliance officer, is data and a way to actually visualize that data. Yesterday they unveiled the Displacement Risk Dashboard, and it looks at kind of two primary areas. It looks at four different areas, eight different scores, but two primary things to watch. One, in parts of Milwaukee, you're at risk of being displaced for the traditional reasons we think of from coastal cities, gentrification. Someone wealthier moves in, it starts a cycle where rents and home values in the neighborhood go up. Those are the traditional things in River West and Bayview and the East Side, even some Washington Heights areas. But the other challenge that Milwaukee faces, and this is a significant one, is disinvestment or abandonment, where your home is no longer habitable. We talk about Highgrove Housing, Highgrove Holdings, and their challenges with their 200 houses. In the Amani neighborhood, over I think it's a 10-year period, they've lost something like 500 housing units. So people can't live there, not because they can't afford it, because there's literally not a house that is safe for them to live in. Looking at a number of different data sources, they've mapped this for Milwaukee County. The interesting thing is it doesn't generate the traditional map that you see, where the poorest areas or the minority majority areas are the areas that are highlighted. It's pockmarked all over the city of different areas. And looking just east of Washington Park, the most interesting area that T. Whaley Smith highlighted was there's one census tract that is facing gentrification problems, and the one next to it, so literally across the street in one case, there are disinvestment challenges that are preventing people from living there. The goal is to be able to have policymakers

0: use this tool to really invest in the right resources in the right neighborhoods.
1: This is the, it matters, but like, is it more expensive to rehabilitate some of these houses that have been disinvested or just build new housing?
0: It, on a case-by-case basis. Okay. The city did Homes MKE. They fixed up a little over 100 homes. They tried to fix their like most savable homes, knowing that an equal number just had to get demolished. And then you had groups like the CDA developing those new early child educator homes.
2: It's good that they're looking at using technology to look at this, because this is something that would just go by the wayside. No one would know this level of detail. And using data is always important. I think for this question, if we want to have better neighborhoods, there's a lot of pieces, moving pieces to that story. This is one of the pieces. So now we kind of know what we're looking at. Now we can address the problems.
0: And one of the things, like, again, pointing to the mayor of Oak Creek to go to the show is like a frequent thing. Oak Creek shows up on this map, but it's probably not for disinvestment. But what level of gentrification, how does that rank the entire service? And you can read about it under Milwaukee. Lines up the entire county against one another ranking.
2: He is Jeremy Janine. UrbanMilwaukee.com is where you can find their great work. We have a shortened show today. It'll be out early for Brewers, taking on the Pittsburgh Pirates. Brewers have done very well this season, as we all know. We got local news update from America's favorite newsman, Neil Doyle, and now the latest from ABC.
3: ABC News. I'm Sherry Preston. Gas prices on the rise again.
4: With me to my corner.
3: They've risen to $4.45 a gallon, up 16 cents in a week, 39 cents in a month, and $1.24 in a year. New photos showing a lot of damage to U.S. military bases in the Middle East amid the war. Planes, buildings, and barracks all targeted by drones and missiles. Here's ABC's Mary Bruce.
5: A rare look at the toll it's taking on American military assets in the region. ABC News obtaining images sent to us by active service members who we are not naming show the extent of some of the damage. For months, Pentagon Chief Pete Hegseth has downplayed Iran's attacks.
3: Fresh worries about AI, with OpenAI now saying it has identified six more instances of its artificial intelligence systems engaging in concerning behavior and ducking oversight. NTSB investigators still looking into the news chopper crash in Los Angeles that killed three people. This is ABC News.
6: 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I'm Neil Doyle. One person is dead after a shooting on Milwaukee's west side. Officers say they found a 29-year-old victim near 32nd and McKinley Wednesday night. Police say they did locate a suspect near the scene. That person was arrested. A separate shooting was reported about 30 minutes earlier near 20th and Vliet, left a 17-year-old injured. That teen was taken to the hospital. No one arrested in that shooting. A months-long drug investigation in Sheboygan leading to one arrest and more than $100,000 worth of drugs seized. Police executing search warrants at four separate locations across the city this week, saying they recovered more than 10 pounds of marijuana, 4 pounds of cocaine, and nearly 13 ounces of meth. Investigators also seizing several guns and a vehicle. A 34-year-old man from Sheboygan was arrested. Professional football could be making a return to Milwaukee next summer.
7: The temporarily named Milwaukee Pro Football would be an expansion market along with Indianapolis and Cincinnati in the Continental Football League, which has no affiliation with the league of the same name from the 1960s. A team name and venue has not yet been chosen for the Milwaukee franchise, though a community ballot on the team's website lists American Family Field, the Milwaukee Mile, Hart Park, and a temporary location along the lakefront as possibilities. Three home games are proposed for the inaugural season, with player tryouts scheduled for January. Adam Roberts, WTMJ News.
6: 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Take a look at the roads. Your WTMJ Time Saver traffic still dealing with this crash. 43 southbound right at Locust Street. It's over on the right shoulder, so not really causing any major backups, but just something to be mindful of. Got some slowdowns near the ballpark right in the stadium interchange, both east and westbound. Otherwise, everything else looking okay. As for your forecast, we've seen some lingering showers as we move throughout the morning. Should get some dry time this afternoon. Cloudy skies with a high near 70. Partly cloudy tonight with a low down to 60. And that sets up a pretty rainy day for us Friday. Could see showers throughout the day. Maybe some heavy rain at times tomorrow with a high of 70. And then more rain as we head into Saturday. Maybe another 1 to 2 inches with a high of 71. Right now, 64 degrees in Sheboygan. We're sitting at 65 in Waukesha, and it's 66 in Milwaukee. I'm D.L. Doyle, Outdoor Living Unlimited, WTMJ News Time, 1034.
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1: Welcome back to Point Taken. I am Kristen Bry, along with Steve Scafidi and Jeremy Janine. We got less than a half hour left until Brewers baseball, but we still got more stories to cover in Milwaukee and Milwaukee County. Where are we going next, Jeremy?
0: This one's going to be the wet topic that if we went outside, it's happening right now. Let's talk about the Milwaukee Metropolitan Sewerage District. It smells as good as it sounds.
1: Let's talk about poop water.
0: So as it rains, the combined sewer system picks up water, and the allegation by some, including Common Ground, Southeastern Wisconsin, and a number of whistleblowers, which I think the number of whistleblowers is up around 24, many former employees of Veolia, the company that manages the system, is that Veolia is, because of different incentives, had not been managing the system in a way that optimized its performance. So it was running at, let's hypothetically say, 80% of capacity. Instead, it should be running at 90%. That became this huge campaign from Common Ground, a very public issue. And in the midst of all of that, MMSD, the sewerage district, was bidding out its operating contract. They were down to two bidders, Veolia for another 10-year agreement, or Jacobs, the Dallas-based engineering firm. Now, the board of MMSD created a subcommittee made up of people that aren't on the board, so an independent group. That group recommended Jacobs, actually, based primarily on price, as I understand it, that the board has not taken up that recommendation yet. But in the interim period, Veolia has sued over the issue. They raised a number of concerns, including unrealistically low pricing for maintenance and labor costs that they said effectively steered the contract towards Jacobs. They also allege that MMSD is putting its thumb on the scale to make this happen. And they cite that Dennis Grzynski, the attorney who's led the subcommittee group, met with Common Ground at some point, and they said that was a sign of something improper. They've, again, sued in federal court, and a judge has ruled that, at least for now, he's not ruling on the merits of the case, but MMSD can't move forward with issuing a new contract.
2: I'll fully admit I don't know the depth of this story and all the nuance of it, but you have a company who wants the contract, but is suing the agency that would give them the contract. There's got to be a lot more to this story, I would think.
0: And we'll see that play out, I think, in federal court, because they'll have to produce the evidence. It's not unheard of for someone to try, as an organization that's about to lose a bidding process, to try and sue to reset that bidding process. Happened for all kinds of different reasons in all kinds of different situations. that could be what's happening here. They could have a very legitimate gripe. I don't know what the nature of the contact between Dennis Grzinski and Common Ground was. I don't believe, just knowing Dennis and knowing Common Ground, that they intentionally steered it a certain way, but I don't know the inside information there. This is something Graham Kilmer's covered at length for us. Lots of reporting out there on everything that's happened, including the most recent thing, the judge putting the pause, the injunction in place.
1: That's what I feel like MSD has been in the news a lot lately. Is it just over this contract issue, or is there more stuff going on?
0: Well, it's rained so much that it puts them in the news,

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2: 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How about that? 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
2: All right, shortened show, an hour, and we're going to get out early for Brewers. They are wrapping up their series with the Pirates. So far, so good. They're on their march to 100 wins, which is amazing. Jerry Magine, UrbanMilwaukee.com, joining us. Let's talk fire department, public safety.
6: Yeah, so one of the things the Common Council does through the budget, which is coming up again, is putting in all these footnotes, things they want departments to study. Coming out of the 2026 budget was study smaller vehicles, MFD, Milwaukee Fire Department. Chief Aaron Lipsky appeared in late July to a council committee to say, we have, and actually we've done it once, going back about a decade, and it ended terribly. That they essentially had their firefighters hopping in another vehicle. Then they get a call for a fire, and they couldn't get to that fire because they didn't have the vehicle. They had a paramedic supplemental model. That actually worked well. He's looking at scaling that up. Council's talking about funding it. But Chief Aaron Lipsky has one more idea, which is instead of worrying about bigger or smaller vehicles, let's get more mechanics. That'll increase our uptime for our vehicles. We can also make money fixing fire trucks for Cudahy, St. Francis.
4: Because whatever happened

0: this was last year's story, right? As far as how expensive it was to get new fire trucks.
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0: Yeah.
1: And they cost a lot more money than they used
0: 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So it's like, what other vehicles that are less expensive and faster to obtain can firefighters actually use?
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0: Oh, that's fun. 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
0: that. 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
2: There we go. 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Jeremy, Janine, Kristen Bry, yours truly, Steve. Quick break.
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1: All right, we're going to be heading to Brewers baseball pretty soon here, early out for us on Point Taken. And Jeremy Janine is wrapping it up with us on Thursday, so thanks for coming in early.
2: Thank you.
1: On a soggy, damp Thursday in Milwaukee, and sounds like that's going to be the story for the rest of the weekend. All right, this is a big story, getting a lot of press, especially with the governor's race, these jail tablets. Yeah.
2: Tom Tiffany has made it an issue, but Sheriff Danita Ball has tried to insert herself in it. And it became an issue because Judge David Borowski, Milwaukee County judge, very strongly worded individual, went on a bit of a spree questioning why Thomas Zollicoffer, who was accused of murder, had access to this tablet and why he was contacting a witness in the case 1,500 times.
1: Yeah.
2: And this is an important distinction right away. The 1,500 times were phone calls, not using the tablet.
3: Okay. That's an important distinction.
2: But why do these people have tablets? And what are these tablets connected to? And Sheriff Danita Ball, I had lots of questions about that when I started hearing about that. The tablets are given out in Milwaukee County Jail and the jails in other counties in Wisconsin. They are not connected to the internet. They're connected to an internal network first. And if you were to receive a message from them, you have to first accept the message from that individual. Important distinction about the Milwaukee County Jail, most of the people in the jail have not been convicted for a crime yet, or if they're there, they haven't been convicted of a very serious crime.
1: Someone asked me this question. So is one of the reasons that they're allowed to have these is to correspond with their legal consultation?
2: I believe so, yes. Or their family. If you get arrested and put in jail, you haven't been convicted of a crime yet. This gives you connection to the outside world. If the people you're contacting opt into that, you can also pay for limited entertainment. And there is free educational offerings.
3: Two things. One, Milwaukee County is not the only county that uses this program.
2: Correct. The state has a program. The federal government also has a program.
3: And doesn't this date back to Walker?
2: The
3: program?
2: The state's program dates back to Walker.
3: Yeah. So this isn't like a new thing or unique to Milwaukee County. So to make it a David Crowley issue is dumb.
1: Well, I would remind people that campaign ads are not reality.
3: I know. Yeah. But just as like, because this popped up, and I was actually talking to my friend who works in criminal social justice and defense. And she was like, these are super firewalled. And also there's all this other conversation as far as getting paper into, like, you can no longer get a Christmas card in prison because there's thoughts of like paper getting laced with like LSD and stuff like that. So like these, they serve as a function as far as what you were even allowed to get from the outside world now as a on this tablet.
2: Yes. And again, they're not connected. You talked about super firewall. They're not connected to the internet. So the story that someone was accessing inappropriate materials on the World Wide Web, the internet,
3: is not true.
2: It's not true. That's not how the device works.
1: So we know what Tiffany says about it because I've seen the ads. What is County Executive David Crowley say about it?
2: I mean, I would point back to your point about campaign ads not necessarily being the truth. Crowley tries to turn the whole thing into Tiffany voted for something about the Epstein files, and so the response is not necessarily about the substance of the issue.
1: God.
3: Politics is dumb?
1: Politics is stupid. Let's put it that way. All right. There's a good news story. New York tech firm opens second headquarters in Milwaukee.
2: Well, that one we just talked about.
1: Oh, so. That's right. We just did that one. Why am I not reading these in order? What would you like to cover last
3: round? Because we're working against the clock as far as we
1: got
3: to be out on a very precise
1: time. You got me out of order.
3: Time.
1: You're out of order.
3: Sorry, Steve.
1: You're out of order.
2: So on the good news front, the Milwaukee Downtown Dog Park won an international award from the International Downtown Association. I think of 794s to stay. This is underneath. We'll see more of this.
1: I heard this story. This is like renowned.
3: I was going to say, Matt Dorner must be really proud. I feel like in the entire length of my relationship of knowing Matt Dorner, he was like, when we first met, he was trying to get more funding and support for this dog park. And so now that it is an award-winning dog park, good job, Matt.
2: Matt and Paul Schwartz at the Third Ward, they put in a lot of time into making this project a reality. And then Fromm Foods helped get it over the finish line.
1: All right, you got 2 minutes to crescendo out to Brewers. What would you like to cover in those 2 minutes?
2: We talked about it a bit last week, but searching for answers on Water Street violence. Bob Bauman is essentially throwing in the towel, saying he doesn't think there's a legislative solution available. A lot more on that. Interview with at least the a spokesperson for Silk. The Milwaukee Election Commission, going back to that mistake in August when the results were delayed, Paulina Gutierrez testified this week that she says that was an example of the safeguards actually working. Unfortunately, it delayed the results, but the integrity of the system, based on multiple independent people that audited it, shows that no results were altered.
1: Mm-hmm.
2: On the Housing Authority front, Ayanna Elzey is joining the board. That might be a familiar name because you might know her grandpa, Marvin Pratt, her mom, Councilwoman Andrea Pratt, and her dad, Damian Elzey. She is an attorney with MWH Law.

0: group will be a prominent voice on the Housing Authority Board, I'm sure. And then one big thing happening near the airport, the city's largest ever solar array is now online.
1: Have you seen this?
0: It's College Avenue. It's huge.
1: It's massive.
0: So there was already a smaller one there. They've now upgraded it to 6.8 megawatts.
1: Although I would argue great use of land that's going to be used for nothing else.
0: Yeah, exactly why it's there.
1: It's in a piece that's just going to sit there otherwise, so you might as well stick all those solar arrays in there.
0: So you can see that on Milwaukee. The mayor's also promoting it on his social media accounts. It powers 80 city buildings. That's not 80 homes. That's 80 big city buildings.
1: Yeah. Great use of that technology. All right, real quick. This is just a beef. Remember we've talked about, for example, Michigan here with these landscaped areas. I love the fact that they're planting them. But if you're going to plant stuff, that means you got to go back and weed these things. And I drive by here every morning. There's weeds 4 feet tall. Don't be a landscaper, whoever that is, County Parks. Is that who does
0: no,
1: City
0: it's
1: Parks?
0: No, City of Milwaukee, yeah. Department of Public
1: What are you
0: Works.
1: Doing? Stick some. If you're going to plant them, get the weeds
2: out. They're filling
1: puddles.
0: Yeah, that is where
1: it drives me nuts.
0: The bioswales are intended to have more leafy, natural things because they're deeper. But I can't speak to Michigan.
2: Can you confirm that they're weeds?
1: Yeah, I know what a weed looks like.
2: You sure it's not just a native plant?
1: No,
2: sometimes native plants look like weeds.
1: No, trust me, it's a weed. Real quick, I once took a picture of a 4 foot tall weed that was growing on a county part of Oak Creek that they let grow for all summer. It was 4 feet tall. I sent him a picture and I go, why wouldn't you ever like cut that down or something? It's like, no, we didn't get to it. So I went and cut it down. I shouldn't have to do that.
0: Good on you, Samaritan.
1: All right. You'll be back next week, yes?
0: Absolutely.
1: All right. He is Jeremy Janine, UrbanMilwaukee.com. Great local journalism, as good as it gets. Bill and Joe tomorrow with a sort of a revamped lineup. Brewers baseball is next.
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4: We're ready for brunch with the Brew Crew today as the Brewers and Pirates finish up their three-game series at PNC Park. Hi again, everybody. Jeff Levering with you alongside is Lane Grindle, and our producer and engineer is Kent Sommerfeld. Some scattered clouds in the area. We had some rain early today, but the tarp is off the field. We should be good to go for this afternoon's tilt. It'll be Kyle Harrison making the start for the Brewers. Wilbur Dotel, a right-hander, will be the opener for the Pirates. We'll have more as the on-deck show built by Menards cranks up in just a moment on the Brewers Radio Network.
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4: Sun trying to poke through some clouds here in downtown Pittsburgh. Brewers head to Baltimore after the ball game today. Middle city of our three-city road trip. And Lane, the Brewers trying to sweep the Pirates. They swept the Pirates here in September a year ago, but this has been a house of horrors of sorts for the Brewers in years past. But I'm not sure that they have exercised their demons here, but nonetheless, they have an opportunity to sweep the Pirates this afternoon.
11: Yeah, and I just think for the Brewers right now, they just want to keep moving forward. Yes, they've, as we talked about last night of the broadcast, checked some important boxes postseason NL Central, but there's a lot more to play for this team over these next 10 games, including here today. So try to get that number one seed. That's I think the magic number 6 now to get the number one seed over the Dodgers. So you just keep pushing for that, and in the meantime try to get some guys right too. And that's I think one of the storylines for today with Kyle Harrison on the mound for the Crew.
4: We'll talk to Pat Murphy a lot about Kyle Harrison coming up in a couple of moments, but for Bryce Terang and Jackson Churio, they are both close to the 2020 seasons, 3 stolen bases away for Jackson Churio, 1 homer, 1 stolen base away for Bryce Terang.
11: Yeah, and you look at Bryce Terang, his WAR, which we can get kind of technical with that term, but it's a more common term now, I think, in baseball than it was 15 years ago or so. He's the second highest WAR among position players in baseball behind Pete Crow Armstrong. So between defense and what he's done offensively, his ability to get on base, he's having his best season in the big leagues, and that includes last year when he went on that tear in the month of August to put up those great numbers a season ago. And for Jackson Churio, he just keeps getting better with age. I can't wait to see what a 25-year-old Jackson Churio is going to look like in this league.
4: With a full season, too. He missed a month last year, and he missed a month to begin the season this year. Those are the keys to the game. 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Brewers manager Pat Murphy joins the program when we come back on the Brewers Radio Network.
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4: 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Jeff Levering joined by Brewers manager Pat Murphy. And Murph, an opportunity to go for a series sweep today against the Pirates. You've got Kyle Harrison on the mound today. Before we get into yesterday, just want to get your thoughts on Kyle, who's going to make the start today. Just trying to get him back on the right track. What do you hope to see from Kyle on the mound?
16: Yeah, he hasn't had the best luck. And as we try to get him back on track where he gets his confidence back, he is throwing the ball well. He hasn't landed his breaking ball as much. And there's a fine line, as you know, there's a fine line between, you know, being on point and just being a little bit off. Sometimes that can reflect as being way off. But I think he's closer than people think, and I expect him to pitch well today against a very good lineup.
4: What was the thinking of his last appearance coming out of the bullpen, and then, all right, he's going to make a start today? Again, there's some moments there. It's almost a glorified bullpen day for him when he comes out of the pen like that, right? So take me through some of the decision-making on the coming out of the pen and then starting today.
16: Well, I mean, first and foremost, we want to do what's best for him. So when he's available to pitch, we want to get him in there and maybe in a shorter period of time where he can gain some confidence, and then get him out of there and then do it again and repeat and whatever. We're kind of doing the same thing today. I wouldn't expect him to go long today. We do have some backup for him. So I think it's all about getting him confidence, getting out there, throwing the ball good.
4: The weather should be decent today, knocking on everything that we've got around us right now. But again, the matchup is one that Kyle has had some success against. He's thrown well against the Pirates this year. I'm sure that may have had something to do with the decision, too.
16: Well, I mean, he was going to pitch this week, these three games. So it's a matter of starting him on the front end. Really, it didn't come into play too much, Jeff. It was a matter of he's going to pitch a few innings here for sure.
4: More with Murph in just a moment on the Brewers Radio Network.
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23: On Deck Show, built by Menards, continues from PNC Park in Pittsburgh. And Murph, want to discuss just last night, just very briefly, in the approach that you guys had. Jared Jones, going into last night, he'd been throwing the ball exceptionally well, some really good at-bats. But the ability to come back, it's just something that this team has done time in and time out.
16: Yeah, it's a good group. You know, Jones was great. You know, his stuff was electric from pitch one last night. He dominated in the first inning. But then we got to a point where two quick outs, and then we were able to string some hits together, great at bats, and that's what we do. Two outs is a long way from three outs, so we used it and got ourselves close in the game, got him out of there, and then had a chance to win it at the end.
23: And for Christian Yelich to come up with that big hit, I mean, it's a fastball, hits down the left field line. To come up with that big hit in that moment, a day after everybody clinches, and maybe it was a little longer night for most people that they were used to, but to see your guy come in and do something like that was pretty special.
16: Really was. Christian hasn't had the numbers this year that he had in the previous years, or previous year for sure, but he's still very responsible, and that patent line drive down the left field line is something that it's hard to defend. He's had a lot of hard contacts taken away from him this year in particular, but that was clutch at a big time. So great win for us.
23: Murph, the emergency is fine. We're all good. Don't worry, the TV is all good. We're fine. I don't think we got that on the microphone. So we're going to be good. Enjoy your last day here in Pittsburgh and then on to Baltimore after the ballgame.
16: Thanks, Jeff. Appreciate it.
23: Brewers manager Pat Murphy. We'll have more of the On Deck Show built by Menards when we come back on the Brewers Radio Network.
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1: Back with you on the On Deck Show, built by Menards, Brewers, and the Pirates. Wrapping up this three-game series here this afternoon, it's time to look at the current NL Central standings and some of the other standings around baseball just in general. 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Brewers have already won the Central. They currently have a 10.5-game lead over the Cubs. Brewers 95 and 57, the Cubs 85 and 68, Pittsburgh behind them in third place at 75 and 77, St. Louis 75 and 78, and Cincinnati sitting at 71 and 81. Right now the Brewers have a 2.5-game lead over Tampa Bay for the best record in baseball. They have a 3-game lead, but really a 3-plus-game lead, if you will, because they have the tiebreaker over the Dodgers for the best record in the National League, and they have a 6.5-game lead over Atlanta in terms of at least securing a bye. So things are trending in a very good direction on all of those accounts for Milwaukee. The wild card standings look like this. The Cubs 1.5 up on that last spot. The Phillies 1 game up and just 0.5 game back of the Cubs to host a wild card series. San Diego has that final wild card spot as the 6th seed. Arizona is right now 3.5 back of San Diego in those standings. Nobody else within any kind of real striking distance. The injury report is presented by the Orthopedic Associates of Wisconsin. 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Garrett Mitchell, not in the lineup again here today. Remember, he was scratched last night with neck stiffness and did not participate in last night's game. Grant Anderson and Bryce Wilson continue rehab assignments at AAA Nashville. We have more of the On Deck Show, built by Menards. Josh Maurer is going to continue his conversation from Tuesday with Brandon Woodruff when we return after this on the Brewers Radio Network.
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1: Back with you here on the On Deck Show, built by Menards. On Tuesday night, you heard Josh Maurer's first part of his conversation with Brewers veteran starting pitcher Brandon Woodruff. We let you listen into part two of that conversation now, where Josh asks Woody about his role as a mentor to some of the younger players.
7: What's it like for you this year in particular? I would guess a little bittersweet, right, because you haven't been out there as much as you wanted to, but you were still a part of this, and you had some big appearances early. Is this one different?
8: You know, the last few years has been a little different for me. It's oddly been – it doesn't feel like a different role for me, but I feel like I'm a good voice for these younger starters. And you know what? When I'm on the field, I feel like I can still – do a pretty good job, and I still think that you know, I can do that in the future, and we'll kind of see how this progression for me goes. But it's been really fun to see the maturation of these young starters and kind of the ups and downs and how they're handling it, because I went through everything they're going through, and it's just It's so cool to see them day in and day out, and looking back on it now, when I was their age trying to find my way in the big leagues, I was just showing up to the park and trying to do my best to try to figure out how to stay in the big leagues and understand how this whole thing works. So that's been a fun part for me, is to be able to see stuff that happens in between and just have those conversations in between outings, more honestly about the mental game of baseball, how do you handle stuff. And so that has been a joy for me, to be able to sit there and have those conversations and then see it, you know, be put to use on the mound. So that's really cool.
7: You know, you mentioned the progression that you're going through right now.
8: Yeah.
7: How is it going? I figure I should ask you, how's it going?
8: It's going good. I'm adding an extra day to this week, so, which is good. And it's just, you know, I went through a little bit of a rough time for about 2 or 3 weeks, thinking I was going to have surgery and was dead set on getting it done. And then, you know, one thing led to another, and it's kind of led me to where I'm at now, having more conversations and having some good news. And
7: did it surprise even you?
8: You know, once I had scans at 4 weeks and I saw some positive signs of healing, I was encouraged, but I wasn't out of the woods yet. And then once I went back to see Dr. Meister, and he was basically like, man, you need to get back to throwing. He's like, you don't need to shut down, which, I mean, it's tough. I didn't throw a ball for essentially 8 weeks, you know what I mean, and thinking I was going to have surgery. So I'm still working through some of that build up, which is normal. And it's a different experience for me at this time. I mean, I'm 33, my body feels good, but I got to get the shoulder to respond. And I think I'm close, but I know I've said that a lot in the past, but I truly just, if I'm able to throw a baseball, I think I can go get guys out. And maybe that's a little bit, maybe that's hindered me. But that's just how I'm wired. I think I can go get dudes out with anything. And so, but as far as where I'm at right now, I'm doing good. I'm in the weight room.
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1: 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Brewers and Pirates getting set for Game 3 of this 3-game series. And we apologize due to technical difficulties. That Brandon Woodruff interview cut off just a little bit short. And now we'll give you those starting lineups here today.

0: 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The Brewers come in 95-57. They're just 2 wins shy of the franchise record that they accomplished a season ago. And the Brewers, with 10 games remaining, if they go 500, that would be a 100-win season for the crew as well. They'll lead off with Bryce Terang at second base. He has been on a tear over his last 11 games, 16 for his last 33, with a .646 on-base percentage in that time. Batting second is Luis Lara in center field. Jackson Churio, just 1-for-10 in this series. He's in left field batting third. Cleanup hitter is the first baseman Andrew Vaughn. Gary Sanchez gets the start at designated hitter this afternoon. He will bat fifth. Batting sixth, the shortstop Joey Ortiz, hitting .400 in the month of September. Batting seventh in right field, Sal Frelick. Bo Naylor gets his second action as a Brewer. Just a .148 average on the year with a couple of home runs. As a Brewer, he is 1-for-4 this season. That one came in Cincinnati. Again, he will bat eighth and do the catching. And David Hamilton will bat ninth at third base. Again, for the Brewers, Terang at second, Lara at center, Churio in left, Vaughn at first, Sanchez the DH, Ortiz the shortstop, Frelick in right, Naylor the catcher, Hamilton at third. And on the mound for the crew is the left-hander Kyle Harrison, making his 24th start of the year. He is 10-4 with a 3.98 ERA. The Pirates come in at 75-77. They lead off with Connor Griffin at shortstop. O'Neill Cruz homered in yesterday's game. He is in center field now, 19 home runs on the season for the big left-handed hitter. Brian Reynolds is in left field. The Brewers have pitched him extremely well this season. He's a career .307 hitter against the crew, but just 7-for-40 this year with just one extra base hit against the Brewers. He's in the 3 spot and in left field 0-for-8 in this series. Cleanup hitter is the first baseman Rafael Flores Jr. He has a 10-game hitting streak coming into today. Brandon Lau bats fifth. He's at second base. A couple of home runs for him in the series. Nick Gonzalez bats sixth. He's the DH. Ronnie Simon batting seventh in right field. Jared Triolo is the third baseman, and Henry Davis bats ninth. He does the catching. Again, for the Pirates, Griffin at short, Cruz in center, Reynolds in left, Flores at first, Lau at second, Gonzalez the DH, Simon in right, Triolo at third, and Davis does the catching. Wilbur Dotel is the pitcher here today, at least to start, for these Pirates, who are going to go with a bullpen day. Umpires presented by Cannon and Dunphy, trusted by Wisconsin families since 1985. Milwaukee's trusted personal injury attorneys. Sean Barber at first, John Lipka at second, DJ Rayburn, the third base umpire, the crew chief James Hoy has home plate. When we come back, we'll have more for you on the On Deck Show, built by Menards, from Pittsburgh on the Brewers Radio Network.
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4: 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IH. Series finale between the Brewers and the Pirates. The winner of this one wins the season series. The Brewers trying to make it three in a row against the Buccos. We'll have the first pitch for you from PNC Park in just a moment on the Brewers Radio Network.
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8: Be our eyes on the road. 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
9: 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Car fire in the southbound lane closing off three lanes going south.
8: Call me, Debbie Lozaga, on the WTMJ traffic tip line, 414-238-9329.
10: The right lane is blocked. There was an accident. There's already four cops there and an ambulance.
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11: 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Right lane blocked. 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
0: Back with you from Pittsburgh, Brewers and the Pirates wrapping up this three-game series here this afternoon, and the Brewers wrapping up the first of three stops on this road trip. Brewers will head to Baltimore at the conclusion of the game here today. Three with the Orioles, including Sunday Night Baseball, and then off to Philadelphia for a Tuesday, Wednesday, Thursday series with the Phillies before returning home for that final home series of the year, at least in the regular season, against the St. Louis Cardinals. Let's drive around the league. 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The schedule's a little lighter tonight in Major League Baseball and this afternoon. A handful of series that are wrapping up today. You've got Cincinnati and Los Angeles in a series the Brewers paying close attention to, with the Dodgers on their heels for that top seed in the National League. Again, the Brewers with a 3-plus lead, if you will. You can just even call it a 4-game lead because they have the tiebreaker over the Dodgers. And that magic number is 6 to clinch home field advantage throughout the National League playoffs for the Brewers. But that one is one we'll pay close attention to. Brewers getting some help from Cincinnati last night with that Reds victory. A's and the Rays are matching up at Tropicana Field to wrap up their series this afternoon. And you've got San Diego and Colorado a little later on this afternoon. That one is, of course, of interest because right now San Diego occupies the final wild card spot in the National League. They are a game and a half back of the Cubs and just a game back of the Phillies. So there's a lot to be decided amongst those final three seeds, it would appear, right now in the National League. Who's hosting, who's going where, and who has the sixth seed heading to what looks like would be Atlanta as of right now. Kansas City's at Houston later on tonight. Philadelphia is at Citi Field taking on the Mets. It'll be Detroit in Chicago against the White Sox. Boston and Texas down in Arlington later tonight. And the final game on the schedule tonight, Minnesota is out west in Anaheim taking on the Angels. So again, a bit of an abbreviated scoreboard here tonight. A lot of teams off on this Thursday. Wrapping up the On Deck Show built by Menards, Wilbur Dotel going through his warm-up tosses. This is a bullpen day essentially for the Pirates. They've been doing this two out of every 5 days through the rotation the last couple of times. Remember, Lake Bacher started the game on Tuesday night. He has gone as long as four innings. That was clear back in April. Most of his outings of late have been maybe six outs at the most. So we'll see how long the Pirates will go with Dotel here this afternoon. We're ready to roll with the game. 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So Dotel to go first for the Pirates. As Jeff told you earlier, the winner of this one will win the season series, which after losing the initial series to the Pirates and then being swept by Pittsburgh here in July, to come back and win the season series would be quite an accomplishment for the Brewers. They're trying to make it eight wins out of their last nine games here this afternoon. With the play-by-play of this one, here's Jeff Levering.
15: Thanks, Lane, and a reminder that this copyrighted broadcast is presented by authority of the Milwaukee Brewers Baseball Club. May not be reproduced or retransmitted in any form. The accounts and descriptions of this game may not be disseminated without the express written consent of the Milwaukee Brewers Baseball Club. Some cloud cover in the area, but a pretty muggy day like it was yesterday. A little brunch of the Brewers today as Bryce Terang digs in against Dotel. Got an out in the ball game a couple days ago. Also allowed a two-run single to Joey Ortiz. Part of that four-run sixth inning. The Brewers won by a final score of 5-1 on Tuesday night. All set to go. Dotel has his sign from his catcher, Henry Davis. And the first pitch of the game. He is up and away with a fastball at 98, and off we go. 12:37, our first pitch today. 77 muggy degrees at our first pitch, which is always brought to you by Carbless. 1-0 on Bryce Terang, the pitch. High again. Two balls, no strikes. Premium cocktails in a can. Stop at your local retailer and stock up for the game or for your next tailgate. Carbless, this is more. 2-0 the count on Bryce Terang. Here it is from Dotel, and it's a strike. Cut fastball at 91. Brings the count to two balls and a strike. Terang, 1-for-5 in the series. He's walked five times. So a home run away from 20 on the season. Dotel always from the stretch. The pitch, a swing and a miss at a fastball at 98. Two balls and two strikes. Much like last night's contest, a very lightly attended contest today. And just over 11,000 in the ballpark. 2-2 pitch. Hit in the air, left field line, foul. Become an Easter egg hunt down that left field side for any fan that would like to participate. Two balls, two strikes on Bryce Terang. Luis Lara due next, and then Jackson Churio. Opening inning against Dotel and the Pirates. The pitch, swing and a miss. He struck him out. Fastball at 99. And Terang is out number one. Jared Jones struck out the side in the first inning yesterday. Brewers ended up winning last night. Come from behind fashion. Scored a couple of runs in the seventh inning to take a 5-4 lead and would win by that final score. They've been out hit, have the Brewers, in each of the first two games of the series. Yet they're 2-0. Luis Lara in the number two spot today. Hits a little pop-up to the third baseman. It's caught by Triolo. Two up and two down for Jackson Churio. Starting to run out of time for our quick trip around the bases contest, which is presented by Old

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2: 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One ball, one strike, and it's up and in. Two balls and one strike. 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
3: I'm sure AI would have an opinion on it.
2: 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Runner goes, a ground ball hit towards the shortstop. Up with it is Griffin. He throws out Vaughn. The side is retired. Churio, three stolen bases away from 20. But he'll have to wait till his next time he gets on base. Brewers leave a runner. We go to the bottom of the first inning. 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
2: Kyle Harrison toes the slab against the Pirates. He's been brilliant against Pittsburgh over the course of his career, and he's hoping that that continues this afternoon, trying to get himself back up and running as Connor Griffin leads it off for Pittsburgh. First pitch swinging, ground ball left side. Play is made by Hamilton, throws on to first, one pitch and one out. And that is a good start for Kyle Harrison. 95-mile-an-hour fastball. Got a lot of the plate, but nonetheless, an out recorded. Brewers defensively today, Churio, Lara, Frelick left to right in the outfield. Hamilton, Ortiz, Terang, and Vaughn third to first on the infield. And Bo Naylor does the catching. O'Neill Cruz coming up. Cruz at 274, 19 home runs, 64 driven in. Homered last night and takes a breaking ball for strike one. Hit at 117 miles an hour off the bat yesterday, and it was a rocket that felt like a two iron off the bat of O'Neill Cruz. Steps out of the batter's box and

digs back in after having a conversation with the home plate umpire, James Hoy, crew chief today. Harrison working from the stretch, throws and misses low. One ball and one strike. That's a new thing for Kyle Harrison, working exclusively from the stretch. 1-1 pitch. That's a strike on the outside corner. It has worked for pitchers for the Brewers for the last few years. Guys just going exclusively from the stretch because their highest stress pitches are coming from the stretch anyway. 1-2 to Cruz. Breaking ball low. Two balls and two strikes. Fastball velocity good. That last called strike on Cruz was at 96 miles an hour. Here's the pitch. And he was late, fouled it away, and knocked Jared Triolo off of his spot in the dugout. That had some fuzz on it off the bat of O'Neill Cruz and scattered a couple of his teammates, but they're not to be deterred. They're right back up on their perch on the railing. Not a lot of space between the dugouts and home plate in Pittsburgh. 2-2 pitch. Ground ball hit to the left side. Tough play. Ortiz with the backhand. Fields and throws to get O'Neill Cruz. Two up and two down for Brian Reynolds. Brewers baseball brought to you by Miller Lite, the original light beer. Great taste, only 96 calories. It's Miller time. Here's the pitch to Reynolds, and it's a swing and a miss. Change up at 87. He's mixing and matching early on today, is Kyle Harrison. And the pitch, a swing and a miss. Nothing in two on Brian Reynolds. Reynolds 0 for 8 in the series. Hitting 262 overall in the season, 17 home runs and 71 driven in. Harrison with a sign from Naylor. Kicks and throws on 0-2, and he missed low with a changeup again. One ball and two strikes. Typically fastball slurve for Harrison. But out of the gate today, seeing him. Sprinkling of change-ups. It's a big outing for Kyle Harrison. Heard Pat Murphy talking about that during his pregame chit-chat. 1-2 pitch. Missed outside with a change-up. Two balls and two strikes. Just trying to get him back on track. The last three appearances for Harrison. Goes back to the start in Chicago. 7 1/3 innings. 17 runs allowed. 2-2 pitch. Swing and a foul, and Naylor could not hang on. Stays at two balls and two strikes. A lot of contact against Harrison. The arm angle has continued to drop over the course of this season. It was so brilliant in the first 2 months, but as the season has gone on, the arm angle has decreased. 2-2 pitch. Hit down the right field line. This is slicing towards the corner. It's a fair ball. One hops off the wall. Frelick has it, fires it into second base, but it's a double for Reynolds. Two out extra base hit for Brian Reynolds, his first hit of the series, and it leads to Flores. Rafael Flores, who's 5-for-8 this series, riding a 10-game hitting streak, homered in yesterday's game the opposite way. That's a 97-mile-an-hour fastball that Reynolds got on top of. Pitch was up around his letters. And the pitch is a strike on Flores. Came back with a heater at 95. Impressive for Reynolds because that was the first fastball he had seen in the sequence. It had been breaking balls and changeups otherwise. Well, one coming. Hit on the ground. Foul right side. Got jammed on a fastball at 96.

0: big difference for Kyle Harrison just not missing a lot of bats lately. He was getting a ton of swing and miss in the first 3 months of the season. That has not gone away, but it is less prevalent for sure. Flores will use his timeout. It's a squad, the Pirates, that have struggled against left-handed starters all season, too. 16-32 coming in. 0-2, here's the pitch. And a swing and a miss. He struck him out with a breaking ball. So Harrison delivers a scoreless bottom of the first inning. Ends it with a strikeout. We go to the second. We're off and running in Pittsburgh. 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
0: Second inning in Pittsburgh. Gary Sanchez, Joey Ortiz, and Sal Frelick set to hit against Wilbur Dotel, the right-hander. Opener for the Pirates. First pitch to Sanchez misses outside. One ball and no strikes. Cloud cover, sun poking through every now and again. Very gentle breeze blowing out towards center. 77 degrees at our first pitch. Pitch to Sanchez is a strike. One ball and one strike. Always 2 minutes late are the Pirates when they set their scheduled start times. Always 2 minutes late. At a minimum. They've gotten a lot better here in the last dozen years as Sanchez hits one off the end of the bat into shallow right center for a base hit. First hit of the game for the Brewers. Leadoff single for Sanchez. And Joey Ortiz coming up. If they say the start time here in Pittsburgh is at 7:05, it will always be at a minimum 7:07. Mm-hmm. And that's okay. It's fine. As long as you know that that's what you're planning for. If it's 6:40, it'll be 6:42.
6: Helps with the ingress.
0: Ortiz takes a strike, had a two-run single against Dotel in game one. The ingress of people coming in. It's a bonus 2 minutes to mm-hmm. allow them to get in.
6: Little buffer.
0: Yeah, 2 minutes is critical for the dozens of people that are here today. The 0-1. Swing and a foul into the glove of Davis. It's 0-2.
6: You want to go get a dog or a beer or something before you get in your seat. That 2 minutes might be the difference for you. Somebody in their business analytics came up with a thought that was going to help maybe with something, concession sales. Maybe that's it.
0: Time used by Ortiz. It is traditionally, and going back to my roots in the old production realm, they would always start late in Anaheim as well. Always. Because my job was always to tell the umpires, I know we say it's 05, but we're going to start at 07,
6: mm-hmm.
0: no matter what. So they knew. The 0-2. Chopper towards third. Triolo will go to second, get the out there. Throw to first will not happen. Ball hit too softly. Fielder's choice for Ortiz. So you trade the speed of Ortiz for the out on Sanchez at second base and Sal Frelick bats. It's always because of TV. That's why. Get that first segment in, commercial breaks, and just start at 07. Just as long as your pitchers know, that's the most important thing. We can vamp here in the radio booth and give some scores and do whatever we need to do. Pitch to Frelick is high and outside. One ball and no strikes.
6: Oh, we can filibuster with the best of them.
0: Tap dance.
6: Everybody hosted a talk show at some point in their radio lives, usually. Not everybody, but everybody in this business.
0: The 1-0. Ground ball down the left field line, a fair ball. Station to station will go Ortiz as Mangum, I should say Reynolds, was playing down the line. So it's first and second. Sal Frelick's first hit of this series. First and second for Bo Naylor. Playing in just his second game with the Brewers. Hasn't played in a couple of weeks. His only game was in Cincinnati, the last game of that series, that Chicago-Cincinnati trip. He is catching Kyle Harrison today. Number 8 hitter for the Brewers, left-handed batter. RBI chance for Naylor. Dotel, long look at second of the pitch. Naylor lashes one foul left side. It's off a speaker and then back down into the lower bowl. On one on Bo Naylor. 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Pitch to Naylor. He's hit foul again. It's 0-2. Tsunami Express Car Wash, the official car wash of the Milwaukee Brewers. Tsunami Express. Wash, chill, repeat. Two strikes to nothing on Naylor. Number 9 hitter is David Hamilton. He's on deck. A couple of base hits in the inning against Wilbur Dotel. And the pitch to Naylor is high. Fastball at 99. One ball and two strikes. Dotel delivers and a called third strike. Late call from the home plate umpire James Hoy, but no argument from Naylor. Fastball at the knees. That's the second strikeout for Dotel. And David Hamilton digs in, two outs and two men on for the Brewers. Last night the Brewers were 4-for-13 hitting with runners in scoring position. 6-for-21 overall in the series. Pitch to Hamilton. Line to the left, a base hit. Ortiz sent around third. Reynolds has it. His throw coming to the plate. It will be cut off. Throw to second base. Not in time to get Frelick. And it's David Hamilton who delivers a two-out RBI single to put the Brewers on the board. Third baseman playing in on the grass, creating a nice hole on the left side of the infield for Hamilton to shoot a baseball through. Throw from Reynolds, not bad, just very late to get Joey Ortiz. Another two-out RBI hit for the Brewers. And Bryce Terang hitting for the second time. First pitch, hit foul left side. 0-1 the count. Frelick and Hamilton on the base paths. Good speed. The 0-1 to Terang is jammed foul. Threw him a cutter on the inside corner. Tied him up. Terang down in the count. We told you he is a home run and a stolen base away from being a 2020 player. The 0-2 misses down and away. Jackson Chourio three stolen bases away from joining his third straight 2020 club. The Brewers haven't had a pair of teammates have 2020 season since Adames and Chourio did it a few years ago. 1-2 pitch. popped him up into center field. In comes O'Neill Cruz. He will make the catch, and the Brewers are finished in the top of the second inning. They get a run on three hits, strand a pair. 1-0 Brewers after an inning and a half at PNC Park in Pittsburgh on the Brewers Radio Network, presented by American Family Insurance.
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0: Bottom of the second inning, Brandon Lau, Nick Gonzalez, Ronnie Simon scheduled against Kyle Harrison. Brewers leading it 1-0. Brewers jumping out in front yet again. Scored in the second inning yesterday. Scored in the second inning in game one of the series as Lau takes outside ball one with a breaking ball. It's 1-0. Kyle Harrison allowed a two-out double to Brian Reynolds in the first inning. Ended it with a strikeout as Lau takes a strike. Fastball at 96. Good to see the repeatable velocity from Kyle Harrison today. One and one on Lau, here it comes, and that's a strike. Another fastball at 96 on the outside corner.
6: And we've seen issues with velo and location during this rough patch for Kyle. Last time out when he came out of the bullpen, the velo was good, but location was still lacking.
0: Did not retire a batter against the Reds in that appearance. Gave up four hits and four runs, and he was done. 1-2 pitch to Lau. High, barely, fastball, two balls and two strikes. 1-0 Brewers as Harrison gets to work again. He's made two starts against the Pirates this year, 11 innings, no runs, just two hits allowed. Pitch to Lau, swing and a miss. He struck him out with a breaking ball. Second strikeout for Harrison, Ortho ASAP strikeout. Don't strike out. Get back to the active lifestyle that you want at Ortho ASAP. 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So two Ks for Harrison thus far. Nick Gonzalez digs in against Kyle Harrison. Left-hander throws, and a ground ball to short. Joey Ortiz on one hop, gathers and throws out his old college teammate of New Mexico. Two away, Simon coming up. 10 seconds for station identification on the Brewers Radio Network.
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0: With Lane Grindle and Kent Sommerfeld, Jeff Levering with you. Pitch to Ronnie Simon outside, ball one with a fastball. 1-0 Brewers. Thanks for making us a part of your morning as we have now got into the afternoon. Just crossed over the noon threshold back at home in Wisconsin. Here's the pitch to Simon. It's

0: Hit foul. Whatever you're doing today to pass the time, thanks for bringing us along with you. Cruising around in your car, maybe working out, fixing lunch for yourself. Appreciate you making us a part of your day. Here's the delivery, and it's high. Count is yet to update up on the scoreboard. Two balls and one strike. Harrison set to go on 2-1. Kicks and deals. And it's up and away. In a place where sports are played at the same time, it's important to have food for all seasons, like Usinger's. Beef Franks for baseball, brats for football, sliced summer sausage for hoops, maybe some Canadian bacon for hockey. Remember, Usinger's is always in season. 3-1 pitch is a ball up and out. And it's a two-out walk, so a couple of two-out base runners against Kyle Harrison to extend innings. Jared Triolo will hit for Pittsburgh. His first start of the series. We've seen him in each of the first two games come off the bench. Triolo 0 for 2. Brewers 1, Pirates nothing. Final game between these two teams this year. The pitch to Triolo. Ground ball hit towards the middle. Terang ranging, has it. Throws on the run to first. It's offline. Triolo is safe. That was a good 15 feet on the shortstop side of second base. No business for Terang to even get to that baseball. He got there, but his throw just slightly towards the home plate side of first base.
1: He turns that into an out. You can just give him the gold glove right now.
0: I think you could give it to him already.
1: I think you're right.
0: Man, that could have been a platinum type of play. It's already won that platinum glove. First and second for Henry Davis. The catcher takes up and in. One ball to no strikes. Just the range, the ability to turn his body and get a throw off as quickly as he did. Kid's impressive. The 1-0. Swing and a foul in and out of the glove of Naylor. And we call catcher's interference on Naylor. So Davis will be awarded first base on catcher's interference. Pat Murphy is waiting to check this one out with a video crew back in the Brewers clubhouse. See if they want to challenge this. James Hoy looking in, and they will not challenge the play. So Henry Davis reaches on a catcher's interference from Bo Naylor. Curious whether or not the bat got the glove or if it was the sound that James Hoy was hearing from the foul tip. No argument from the Brewers. So catcher's interference was called. Bases are loaded for Connor Griffin. All this with two outs. The pitch is a breaking ball low. It all started with a two-out walk, then the infield single, and a catcher's interference. Nothing into the outfield against Harrison. You heard Pat Murphy talking before the game today in his pregame chat, saying that Harrison is not too far away from getting back to where he was. Stuff looks good today. The 1-0. A ball off the inside corner, but a challenge from Naylor.
2: The catcher's challenging.
0: Brought to you by Pella Windows and Doors of Wisconsin. Here's the call. It's a strike.
2: Milwaukee will have two challenges remaining.
0: Half the baseball, if not more, in the strike zone. That's a bad miss from your crew chief. It's not even on the offside of where he's set up either. Right in the slot in his eye angle. The 1-1. Popped up, foul out of play. It's a one ball, two strike count. That was on a changeup. So a long inning for Harrison, who looked like he was going to get out of this without anything coming across, but the two-out walk to Simon has led to a bases-loaded two-out situation for the leadoff man, Connor Griffin. The stretch and the 1-2 pitch. Lined into left, a base hit. That will score two. Going from first to third on the plays. The throw will go to second base. Griffin is safe at second. It's a two-run double, and the Pirates have a 2-1 lead. Tough break for Kyle Harrison, who executed that pitch beautifully. 97 under the hands of Griffin. just pulled his hands inside, didn't hit it hard down the left field line. We got enough of it. And Chris Hook is coming out of the Brewers dugout to have a quick chat with Kyle Harrison for an AB with O'Neill Cruz. Each trip to the mound presented by Pottawatomie Sportsbook, wall-to-wall screens, elite dining, over 95 kiosks. It's a fan's dream. Pottawatomie Sportsbook, become a legend. Again, two outs and nobody on base. Walk, infield single, catcher's interference, two-run double.
1: You kind of alluded to it earlier. This has not looked like the Kyle Harrison struggles we've seen, though, his last three turns in the rotation or the one time out of the bullpen against Cincinnati this past weekend. He has looked better. This is a little bit of tough luck. I mean, the infield single, the catcher's interference all led to extending this inning to this point.
0: Two
1: maybe
0: runs.
1: That's part of the message from Chris Hook, too.
0: Just keep doing your thing. He got a favorable matchup with O'Neill Cruz, who bounced a short his last time. First pitch to Cruz, a swing and a miss. Fastball up and in. The two runs allowed in this inning for Harrison, the first two runs he's ever allowed to the Pirates. Now in three-plus starts. Second and third, two away, the 0-1 to Cruz. Jammed foul. A breaking ball up and in. A late and very defensive swing from O'Neill Cruz. Nothing and two. Harrison in the stretch and the pitch. Breaking ball down and in. One ball and two strikes on Cruz. 0 for 3 lifetime against Harrison, including a couple of K's. Davis with a massive lead down the line at third. Here's the pitch. Cruz hits it on the ground to first and foul. Nobody even close to Henry Davis. He's halfway down the line at third. Third baseman David Hamilton playing in the hole between short and third. Davis can get as much as he wants. And with Harrison a left-hander, his back is turned to Davis. And now Hamilton's sneaking in, trying to freeze Henry Davis. 1-2 pitch is low. Two balls, two strikes. He can get as far off of third base as he wants to, just as long as he feels like he can beat Hamilton to third base. 2-2 pitch. A little looper into left, the base hit. Now he'll score two more. Griffin coming around third. The throw will go all the way through. It's not even close. Griffin scores. It's a two-run single for O'Neill Cruz, and it's 4-1 Pittsburgh. All with two outs. Again, a pitch that was well executed, up and in at the top of the zone. And O'Neill Cruz just got jammed and sent it into left. Ryan Reynolds, who doubled to right, is the hitter for Pittsburgh. Five straight base runners. And I'd say none of the hits have been hit hard. The pitch to Reynolds misses outside. This would definitely be chalked up to tough luck. Got the first two outs on six pitches this inning. He's thrown 19 since.
1: Hardest hit ball this inning, 87 miles an hour.
0: And that hits Reynolds in the foot. Threw him a changeup down and in, and Reynolds gets plunked. So Flores will be the ninth man to hit in the inning for the Pirates. And the bullpen will start to heat up for the Brewers.
1: That 87 mile an hour exit velo was the Griffin double. Cruz was only 84 miles an hour off the bat.
0: Chad Patrick is getting ready. So popped up foul, third deck. Rafael Flores struck out to end the first inning, which feels like a month ago. Good speed on the bases, of course, with Cruz at second. And the 0-1 skips in the dirt, knocked down by Naylor.

0: The only run that is unearned against Harrison in this inning is the catcher's interference from Davis. Everything else earned, three of the four runs. Here's the pitch. And Flores looked at a strike. It's 1-2. Listed that as a fastball at 90. I got a hard time thinking that was a fastball. Guessing that was a changeup, just misidentified. Time used by Flores. 45 pitches for Kyle Harrison in the outing. Coming up on a 30-pitch inning in the second. 1-2 to Flores. And it's low. Count evens at 2 balls and 2 strikes. All four runs scoring with 2 outs against Harrison and the Brewers. 2-2 coming. Low and in the dirt. 3 balls and 2 strikes. Now Cruz and Reynolds will have a head start. Lau on deck. He led off this inning. Maybe Flores and Lau, and that's it for Harrison if you can't get him. 3-2. The stretch and the pitch. Jammed foul. Got in on his hands. Fastball at 96. Again, the velocity is still there, and the command is pretty good for Harrison. He hasn't missed many spots. Just some credit to this Pirates offense, which has out-hit the Brewers all series. Harrison steps off the rubber as Flores uses his timeout. Digs back into the rubber. 3 balls, 2 strikes, and 2 outs. Here's the pitch. It's up and away. Ball four. They're loaded, and Brandon Lau is coming up. Second walk of the inning. Pat Murphy is going to let Harrison face Lau. He'd be the last batter that he faces. Murph is on the bottom step of the stairs. Wants the lefty-lefty matchup. Lau started this inning with a strikeout. Here's the pitch. And Lau looked inside at a breaking ball, 1-0. Again, he struck out Lau and got Gonzalez to ground out. And did that one clip Lau? Well, he didn't sell it very well if it did get him. Brewers may take a look to see whether or not they want to challenge this. Murph, whether or not he challenges it or not, they will not. And Murph is going to go get Kyle Harrison. So it's another run, a 5-run inning for the Pittsburgh Pirates. And if that one got him, I mean, it just grazed him. So Kyle Harrison faces 10 batters in the inning. 8 straight have reached since he got that second out. And Harrison gives the baseball to Pat Murphy, and his day is done. Pitching change brought to you by Iron Workers Local 8. While there's a change on the mound, you could make a change in your career. 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That's IWL8.org. Chad Patrick's coming into this game in the second inning. Bases still loaded. 5-1 Pirates on the Brewers Radio Network.
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1: The second inning for the Pirates is becoming a bit of a mess for the Brewers pitching staff as Chad Patrick has to come into this ball game. After an inning and two-thirds from Kyle Harrison, he retired five of the first six batters he faced. Since then, eight straight have reached. A couple of hit batters, a couple of walks. Here's the pitch, and it's a strike on Nick Gonzalez. Gonzalez bounced to short earlier in the inning. Bases remain loaded for Pittsburgh. The 0-1 from Chad Patrick. Hit foul. It's nothing in two. Brewers, remember, took the lead in the top half of the second inning. It was 1-0. Now they trail 5-1. Lane's going to have his work cut out for him in the third.
2: Got a little work to do.
1: Yeah. Five runs on four hits for the Pirates. Pitch home is up and in. Spun him out.
2: Got to speak a lot of things into existence in the next two innings.
1: Well, the Brewers will have 2, 3, and 4 scheduled. Lara, Churio, Vaughn against somebody out of that bullpen for Pittsburgh. 1-2 to Gonzalez. Misses outside. 2 balls, 2 strikes. We are shielded from seeing numbers and what these pitchers look like because of an awning over the visiting bullpen. Two bullpens are stacked out in deep left center. 2-2 pitch. Fouled away. Gonzalez was late, but we could see their lower half, so wearing white pants.
2: We could do a broadcaster text around the league and all of us chip in. Give them a ribbon board that shows us who's getting loose in that bullpen.
1: It's a right-hander, I know that. 2-2 on Gonzalez. Pitch from Patrick. Swing and a miss, he struck him out, inning ends. 5 runs come across on just 3 hits. There was an error, and 3 left on base. We head to the third inning in Pittsburgh. Work to do for the Brewers offense. It's 5-1 Pirates on the Brewers Radio Network, presented by American Family Insurance.
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1: Brewers are down 5-1 as we play in the top half of inning number 3, 2, 3, and 4 coming up. Lane's got the play-by-play for you.
2: All right. Thank you very much, Jeff. Christian Curtis. Christian spelled with a K. K-H-R-I-S-T-I-A-N. I've been doing a lot of spelling of pitchers' names for this Pittsburgh team. Last couple of nights, he takes over on the mound for Pittsburgh. Luis Lara, first pitch, is in there for a strike, and it's 0-1. Right-hander. They will ask for more than three outs out of Christian Curtis, most likely, for these Pirates. The pitch to Lara is a ground ball. Right side. Couple of hops out to the second baseman, Lau. Fields and throws to first in time. And retires Lara for the first out of this third inning. For Christian Curtis, this is his fifth appearance of the year. He's 24 years of age. Former 12th round pick out of Arizona State. A right-hander. First offering to Jackson Churios down and away. And it's 1-0. His last outing, he went three innings. He's gone in his four outings, he's gone at least three innings in three of them, and then went five innings in his first outing all the way back on July the 18th in Cleveland, as Churios swings on that cut fastball and fouls it back. One ball and one strike. He has not started any games. He's been a bulk guy as reliever on a few occasions. Swing and a miss. And it's 1-2 on Jackson Churio. Churio will walk back in the first inning. Curtis again out of the windup and the pitch. Swing and a miss. Jackson strikes out. Went after a slider that looked like it was up and out of the zone, and it was. Curtis gets a strikeout, and he's retired the first two batters he's faced here in the Brewers' half of the third. Whether you're crossing the state line or just crossing, going cross town, Club Citgo can save you money on every fill up along the way, like 3 cents off every gallon every day. When you start with Citgo, you're good to go. Here's Andrew Vaughn, and he takes a first pitch strike. It's 0-1. Vaughn, a ground out back in the first, 0-1 this afternoon. It's turned into a nice afternoon here in Pittsburgh. As Jeff told you when we first came on the broadcast, we had overnight storms and some rain this morning. 0-1 is a ball low, checked on by Vaughn on that cutter, and it's one ball and one strike. But as the day has gone along, the clouds are still in the area, but the sun is peeking through and splashing down on the field here at PNC Park. 1-1, Vaughn, a swing and a miss at a slider, and it's 1-2. Pottawatomie Casino Hotel Milwaukee has major wins on deck. 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Cruz going back into his left just a couple of steps. He's there to make the catch, and the Brewers go down in order against Curtis here in the top of the third. We go to the bottom of three. It's 5-1 Pittsburgh on the Brewers Radio Network. 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
2: Chet Patrick back out there after he got the final out of the

0: second inning. Brewers will ask for a little bit of length from Chad Patrick, it would appear, here this afternoon. He'll get Simon, Triolo, and Davis, the bottom third of the order for the Pirates here. Ronnie Simon, switch hitter, flipped around left-handed against Chad Patrick, and the first pitch is lined to right, but right in the tracks of Frelick, who's there to make the catch for the first out. So Simon hit it well. 109 off the bat of Ronnie Simon, but right at Frelick. Ronnie Simon has swung it well against the Brewers this year. 3-for-6 now, and that only tells part of the story. One away for Jarrett Triolo. When the game is on the line, the Brewers rely on their elite bullpen. When your oral health is on the line, rely on a WDA member dentist. 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First offering to Triolo's in there for a strike on a cutter. And it's 0-1. Tough day again for Kyle Harrison. There were some encouraging signs, especially early. But the outing got away from him in that second inning. Couldn't get through the inning as that cutter missed down and away. And it's one ball and one strike here on Triolo. Triolo with an infield single back in the second inning. 1-1 pitch. He is a ground ball to the left side of the second base back. Played by Terang. Throws to first. A stretch by Vaughn. Held the bag. And, ooh, my goodness. Bryce Terang and Andrew Vaughn turning that into an out. Great play by Vaughn. The throw, because of Terang being on the move and throwing across his body, was kind of up the line toward right field, and Vaughn able to stretch, go into a belly flop essentially on the dirt and make that catch and hold the bag. Just a tremendous play all the way around. It really wasn't that dissimilar from the infield single Triolo had in that second inning. That one caused Terang to go a little bit further to the other side of the second base bag. Two outs here. And Henry Davis is the batter, and he takes a ball. It's 1-0. But Terang's range has certainly been on display early on in this game. Davis reached on the catcher's interference back in the second inning. The pitch down and away with a sinker. 98 miles an hour on that sinker from Chad Pat. And it's two balls and no strikes. Schneider and their professional truck drivers remind you, put your phone away while driving. Your full attention can save lives. Patrick's 2-0 pitch up and in on Henry Davis. And it goes to three balls and no strikes on the Pirates catcher. Patrick's retired all three that he's faced since coming on in relief of Harrison in that second inning. 3-0 pitch is in there with a cutter. And it's 3-1. Connor Griffin in the on-deck circle for Pittsburgh. A 5-1 Pirates lead, and it is a bullpen day for Pittsburgh, so I will tell you that the Pirates probably taking nothing for granted with this lead. Pitch is up and in, and it's a walk to Henry Davis, and he reaches with two outs for Connor Griffin. So each time the Pirates have come to the plate here today, first, second, and third innings, the first two have been retired. And then the third batter of the inning has reached. Patrick hoping this is more like the first inning, where the next batter was Rafael Flores and he struck out. Here's Griffin, who had the two-run double back in the second inning. And the first pitch to him, swing and a miss. And it's 0-1. We have seen so many wild ball games in this ballpark over the years. And so neither team with a 5-1 lead early would ever feel comfortable, because of how so many of these games have played. And it's a bullpen day today for the Pirates. A one pitch. That missed outside. It's one ball and one strike on Connor Griffin. O'Neill Cruz is in the on-deck circle for the Pirates. Runner at first is Davis. The pitch. That missed away with a cutter. It goes to 2-1. Drive around the league. 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The 2-1 pitch is swung on and fouled back and into the net. It's 2-2. The Dodgers with a 4-0 lead over Cincinnati. That game's in the top of the fourth in Cincy. Kyle Tucker hit a 2-run home run in the first inning. He added an RBI double later, so he has driven in 3 of the 4 runs for the Dodgers in that game. 2-2 pitch. Swing and a foul tip held on to by Bo Naylor, and the inning is over. So an ortho ASAP strikeout for Chad Patrick, his second in relief, and he puts up a 0 in the bottom of the third. We go to the fourth inning, 5-1 Pirates on the Brewers Radio Network, presented by American Family Insurance.
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0: 5-1 Pirates as we go to the top of the fourth inning here in Pittsburgh. Christian Curtis stays on the mound for the Pirates. It'll be Sanchez, Ortiz, and Frelick to come to the plate here in this fourth inning. This is how the second inning started when the Brewers plated their only run of this game so far. It was Sanchez that led off with a single. Curtis's first offering is in there for a strike, and it's 0-1, a cut fastball at 90. Now, Carbla is a proud partner of the Milwaukee Brewers. Premium ready-to-drink cocktail, zero carbs, zero sugar, zero gluten. Find it at the ballpark or at your local retailer. Carbless, this is more. Sanchez takes down and away with a cutter, and it's 1-1. Brewers won game number 95 on the season last night, their 95th win. They are 95-57 as Sanchez swings on it, fouls it back to the backstop. 1-2 the count here on Gary. Brewers already won the Central. They're 2 games off the franchise record of 97 wins they set a season ago. A 5-5 record in these final 10 games would give them the franchise's first 100-win season. 1-2 pitch is a breaking ball called for a third strike. So Sanchez strikes out looking, and there is one away here in the Brewers' half of the fourth. Just for comparison's sake, last year the Brewers did not win game number 96, which is what the Brewers are trying to do today if they can come from behind against these Pirates. They didn't win game number 96 until September the 24th of last year. Joey Ortiz, a swing and a miss, and it's 0-1. So trending about a week ahead of time almost from last year's record pace. Pitches down and away, and it's 1-1 on Ortiz. There's been a lot of time spent discussing Ortiz and the place he got to at the plate in late June, early July, and all those numbers that we've brought to you so many times. 1-1, missed down and in, 2 balls and 1 strike. And again, he got off to a tough start. similar to last year where he got off to a tough start.

He was hitting under, well under 200 last year through late May. 2-1 is a ground ball left side and into left field. It's a base hit for Joey Ortiz. So Ortiz, with his fifth hit of this series, came into today hitting 400 in the month of September. That adds to it. And the Brewers have a base runner with one out now for Sal Frelick. And then he really swung it better from late May on last year. He was

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2: 0-1. So Ortiz last year from May 22nd on hit 259, which with the defense he gives you, if he hits 259, you'll take that. Nothing in one here on Frelick. Curtis kicks and delivers, and Sal, a little bloop on the infield, though. And Connor Griffin there to make the catch for the second out. And there's two away now for Bo Naylor. So if you just go back to that May 22nd date of last year and look at his numbers, that covers 228 games, so it's way more than a season. He's hitting 264 since that time, so even with the little blip to start this year, because of this strong second half over a very large sample, Joey's been doing a pretty good job at the plate for the crew. Not a ton of power, but that probably never will be there. Bo Naylor swings on the first pitch and fouls it back and out of play. No balls and one strike to count. This one's chopped foul over by the third base dugout. It's 0-2. I do think Joey could get to a point where he's hitting 15 home runs in a season. I mean, he basically did that in 24.
3: Take 10 homers.
2: Yeah.
3: Take 10 homers and close to 20 stolen bases. And the fact that he has gotten his batting average up to 270 from where it was in the span of 2.5 months. With that many at-bats, you're hitting the ball really well.
2: 0-2 pitch. That missed low, and it's one ball and two strikes. And you think about, just go with the month of September as the example. Think about the outs he's made, how many hard contacts there have been in those here in September from Joey Ortiz. 1-2 to Naylor. He is a chopper foul up the first baseline. We'll do it again at 1-2. It's been fun to watch. He is one of the easiest guys to root for in that clubhouse. And there's a lot of great guys that are easy to root for. But because of the way Joey has hung in there and stuck with it, and the way he handled Cooper Pratt being promoted to the big leagues, and just the cloud of knowing that that was coming in the first half of the season as well. 1-2 is high, and it's 2-2 on Naylor. I think that has been one of the things when you look at this group, and we always talk about their closeness and how together they are. You think of the way Joey Ortiz embraced Cooper Pratt when he got to the big leagues, and how Sal Frelick, even though some of his playing time has been impacted by Luis Lara being here, has been such a great teammate to Luis Lara. These guys just love to play together and find a way to win baseball games, however that has to happen. They're all on board in that regard. Two balls and two strikes on Naylor. The pitch. And a liner foul down the first baseline. We'll do it again at 2-2. Naylor putting together a nice at-bat here against Christian Curtis. He's thrown 26 pitches. He worked a 1-2-3 third inning. Retired the first batter of this fourth inning. Then Ortiz with the base hit. Now a lengthy battle with Naylor. This will be the seventh pitch of this battle. Curtis brings home the pitch, and Naylor took down and in. The count is full. It's 3-2. Ortiz still standing at first. Brewers trailing 5-1. Top of the fourth inning. Naylor 0-for-1 today. He was called out on strikes against Dotel back in the second inning. The pitch swung on and chopped foul. And we'll do it again at 3-2. Ortiz, of course, was off with the pitch. And will be again. This is going to be the ninth pitch of this at-bat. Very good at-bat being put together here by Bo Naylor. Trying to extend this inning to David Hamilton, who's in the on-deck circle for the crew. Curtis out of the stretch. There goes the runner. The 3-2 pitch missed outside. He walked him. So Naylor works the walk. And now first and second.

0: 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And now a very quick visit between Henry Davis, Rafael Flores, who of course has got the first two games of this series. He's over there as the first baseman, joining in on the conversation as well with Christian Curtis. And the Brewers trailing 5-1 with a chance to change the feel of this game with one big swing here. David Hamilton will be the batter. He had an RBI single back in the second inning, drove in the only run of this game so far for the crew. So a base hit and a walk, but two outs here in the fourth. And the conference, which was brought to you by Pottawatomie Sportsbook, wall-to-wall screens, elite dining, and over 95 kiosks, a fan's dream. Pottawatomie Sportsbook, become a legend. It is over. And now the first pitch to David Hamilton is rolled foul into the Brewers dugout, and it's 0-1. Brewers jumped out to a 1-0 lead today, but the Pirates with a 5-run bottom of the second inning. And they lead it 5-1 here in the fourth. But the Brewers with a 2-out threat. Curtis looks at second, and now the pitch. And he took a strike at the top of the zone with a cut fastball. It's 0-2. Terang in the on-deck circle if Hamilton could find a way to reach here. 0-2 pitch and poked down the left field line but foul. Net grabs it just in front of the tarp in foul territory down that left field line. Still 0-2 on David Hamilton. That was a changeup down and away. Pretty well executed pitch by Curtis, and Hamilton kind of a check swing, just hit it off the end of the bat in foul territory. Curtis out of the stretch. The 0-2 pitch is high, and it's 1-2. Pirates last night with the O'Neill Cruz home run broke the record for most home runs as a team in Pirates history, which is kind of hard to believe with some of the great teams and the great tradition they've had here. But they've been a good offense. 1-2 pitch. Hamilton took low. 2 balls and 2 strikes. And they were able to use that good offense for the 5 runs that they put across in the second inning. But the Brewers have been one of the best offenses in baseball when you look at all the different numbers. And they've been a great comeback team over the course of this year. 2-2. Hamilton pops it up into foul territory, third base side, drifting into foul territory as Triolo with the sunglasses on. He makes the catch, and the inning is over. So the Brewers had a threat with 2 outs, but unable to push anything across. We go to the bottom of the fourth. It is 5-1 Pittsburgh on the Brewers Radio Network, presented by American Family Insurance.
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0: It is 5-1 Pittsburgh as the Brewers go to the bullpen here for the bottom of the fourth inning. Jojo Romero takes over on the mound for the Crew. It'll be O'Neill Cruz, Brian Reynolds, and Rafael Flores Jr. to come to the plate for the Pirates. Brewers wrapping up this series here this afternoon with Pittsburgh and then off to Baltimore, a three-game series in Charm City against the Orioles. First pitch from Romero is a swing and a miss over the top of a sinking fastball for O'Neill Cruz, and it's 0-1. Orioles still somewhat a part of the wild card conversation in the American League. Feels like everybody is. The 0-1 missed up and away. One ball and one strike. They would have to jump a handful of teams, but 3.5 out of a wild card spot. As Cruz checked on a sweeper down and away, and it's 2-1. So the Orioles have something to play for this weekend at Camden Yards. Romero's 2-1 pitch, and he landed a sweeper for a strike, and it's 2-2. O'Neill Cruz, a two-run single back in the second inning. He is 1-for-2 today, 3-for-10 in the series. Homered in last night's game. 2-2 pitch. Swing and a foul tip, but not squeezed by Naylor. It popped out of the glove. I think Naylor's trying to argue that he dropped it on the exchange. And now James Hoy is trying to explain things, I think, into the Brewers' dugout. The Brewers are arguing, saying ask for help. Naylor thought he caught it and then dropped it on the exchange, and he absolutely did. I think that's right. And so DJ Rayburn, actually it's John Lipka from second base that's coming in to talk to James Hoy about this. And let's see what we've got. Yep, he's going to be out. So James Hoy changes the call after talking with John Lipka, who had the best angle at it from second base. And Don Kelly's going to come out and have a conversation. After seeing the replay, though, I think they got this right for sure. It did look like Naylor caught it. It was kind of snow-coned, but it was secured. And then as he went to take the baseball out of the glove, that's when he dropped it. So it'll be a strikeout of O'Neill Cruz. Ortho ASAP strikeout. And there's one away for Brian Reynolds.
10: Good on John Lipka from running in from his second base umpiring position to get that call right.
0: Yeah.
10: Not just saying, all right, you're the crew chief. I'm not going to overturn you.
0: So here's Reynolds, hits from the right side against Romero, and a swing and a miss through a sweeper. It's 0-1. Reynolds has reached both times today, a double back in the first, hit by a pitch in the second inning. Told you in the pregame show, the Brewers have pitched him really well this year. 0-1, that caught the outside edge with a sweeper. It's no balls and two strikes. He came into today just 7-for-40 against the Brewers this year, only the one extra base hit. And that is a far cry from what he had done in his career against the Brewers. This is a team that he's had about as much success against, not named the Cincinnati Reds, in his career. 0-2 pitch and a fly ball into right center field. Lara tracking it back into his left a few steps, makes the catch. There's two away now for Rafael Flores Jr. Well, retired veterans can turn to Network Health for affordable and reliable health plans tailored to meet your needs. 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Romero trying to work a 1-2-3 fourth inning here. It's another guy. We talked a lot about Kyle Harrison in the pregame show. Pitch missed outside. It's 1-0. Still kind of working himself back. Brewers would like to have him really sharp come playoff time. There are some teams in that National League field. 1-0 pitch. that missed up and in, and it's two balls and no strikes, that have some very dangerous left-handed hitters at the top of their lineups. You think about the Dodgers, you think about the Phillies. 2-0 pitch. Ground ball left side. Ranging to his left is Hamilton. Plays it on the forehand, throws to first in time. And it's a 1-2-3 inning for JoJo Romero. You think about the Braves with Matt Olson and Drake Baldwin. Having good lefties in the pen is going to matter come postseason time. 5-1. Pirates lead it as we head to the fifth on the Brewers Radio Network, presented by American Family Insurance.
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0: We go to the fifth inning in Pittsburgh. It's a 5-1 Pirates lead. And back in with the play-by-play, here's Jeff Levering.
10: Thank you so much, Lane. It's Bryce Terang leading it off. And the first pitch is a ball. It's 1-0. Bryce Terang, the leadoff man for the Brewers, 0 for 2 today. Lahr to follow, and then Jackson Churio. Curtis pitch, a wave and a miss at another changeup. One ball, one strike on Bryce Terang. 1 for 7 in the series. He's walked 5 times. This juncture of the ball game, Brewers trying to string together some hits. There's a strike on Terang. He'll challenge.
15: The batter's challenging.
10: Brought to you by Pella Windows and Doors of Wisconsin. What say you, ABS system? Strike.
15: Milwaukee will have one left.
10: At the bottom of the zone. And most of the baseball in the strike zone. Bryce Terang does not challenge very often. That was just his 7th challenge of the year. And he has now missed just twice. 5 out of 7. Here's the pitch. Skips in the dirt. No challenge necessary. 2 balls and 2 strikes. Run on 4 hits for the Brewers. 5 runs on 4 hits for the Pirates. Christian Curtis, a right-hander, deals, and it's fouled away. Another changeup. That changeup is a good pitch for Christian Curtis. It's a good action. Late break. That last one at 86 miles an hour. Actually spins the changeup better than he does his fastball. Pitch is fouled back. That was a cutter at 92. Very rarely do you see a changeup with a higher RPM than a fastball. That's what you get out of Christian Curtis. Typically, you want the changeup to spin less. 2-2. Swing and a miss. There was the changeup again. And he strikes out Bryce Terang. That's the 3rd strikeout for Curtis. Luis Lahr is a hitter. Like to take a moment and thank the sheet metal workers of Local Smart 18. partnership for the Brewers Radio Network all season. Second year they've been doing that, sponsoring the player of the game. Pitch to Lara, misses high. One ball, no strikes. Scott Kanocki, who's the president and business manager of Smart 18. And Brad Kalsick,

0: Financial Secretary Treasurer. That one is low. 2 balls, no strikes. Hosted them up in the booth earlier this year. Time used as Curtis wants a new baseball. So Luis Lara takes that opportunity to step out of the box. Fluorescent yellow spikes. Pink armband on his right side. 2-0 pitch. Lara hits it foul left side. 2 balls and 1 strike. Got that Mother's Day fluorescent pink armband on his right arm. Goes well with the gray pants and the light blue top. Here's the 2-1. And it's up and away. 3 balls and 1 strike. Kind of outfit that would look really good. I don't know if you've seen this trend here recently, Lane, but people are plugging themselves into AI to see what they would look like in the 80s and 90s. 3-1 is high for ball four. So a one-out walk. Second walk issued by Curtis in his outing. And Jackson Churio hits. He has walked and struck out. With all the fluorescent, so much hairspray.
1: Aquanet.
0: It's a lot of it.
1: Windbreakers.
0: Bunch of acid washed jeans.
1: Laura, remember the ankle weights? Like for jazzercise?
0: Sure.
1: That people would wear?
0: Sure. A lot of spandex?
2: Yeah.
0: I never wore any of those ankle weights.
2: No.
0: I did have lots of colors, however.
2: Yeah.
0: Going back and looking at some of my grade school photos.
1: Do you remember toggles were a thing on our shoes? This is more 90s now, I think.
0: Toggles?
1: You would
0: explain.
1: Like they were little toggles that you would put your shoestrings through, and instead of tying your shoes, you just pull the toggles tight.
0: That was
1: a thing, at least in Southwest Iowa.
0: It was, all right.
1: At least with Lane Grindle, it was a thing.
0: I just tied my shoes.
1: Yeah, the toggles were kind of, that's more 90s.
0: Okay. Churio at the plate after a brief meeting at the mound. The pitch home, and ground ball hit towards the shortstop. Griffin will go across the diamond and get the out on Churio. Into scoring position goes Luis Lara.
1: The other thing that came about the same time as the toggles, were these little strips that would stick to the back of your shoe with sayings on them. So you'd have like rad, and then you would stick it to the back of your shoe. That was hot for about 2 months.
0: I don't remember those either.
1: Didn't make its way to Sacktown.
0: Apparently not. Tubular, radical, bodacious. Pitches a strike on Vaughn. It's 0-1.
1: I mean, we're totally in 90s mode now. No fear t-shirts.
0: Oh, yeah. It wasn't here that we had the conversation. It was definitely in Cincinnati, I remember. As the 0-1 to Vaughn is a check swing. Did he go? He did. Nothing in two. When we were discussing the Janko jeans fad.
1: Yep.
0: I mean, you could fit 2 legs in one of the pant legs of a Janko jean.
1: Absolutely.
0: With the hammer clip. That's how you knew you were cool. Had the hammer clip.
1: Yep.
0: Here's the 0-2. Hit foul. We owe you 10 seconds for station ID to get your thoughts about how you want to chime in with us on the Brewers Radio Network.
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0: 0-2 the count on Andrew Vaughn. And the pitch is hit off the end of the bat, foul again. With 90s man Lane Grindle. Kent Sommerfeld still kind of wears some shirts from the 90s.
1: Yeah. Occasionally.
0: Jeff Levering with you.
1: Remember the slap bracelets too?
0: Oh, yeah. May or may not have a few of those running around. Pogs?
1: Yes.
0: 0-2 pitch. Check swing and a breaking ball. Did he go? Not this time. Sean Barber over at first base. All I know is that the vibes were really good in the 80s and 90s. Speaking of vibes, Vibe Check, a cooler full of Izzy Hard Seltzer. That's a big vibe. Busy hard seltzer. The seltzer that passes the vibe check. Tubular. One and two. The pitch. Hit in the air to center field. O'Neill Cruz got a late break. Now comes in. Cap flies off. Makes the catch. And the inning ends. Not so rad. Brewers did not score. Head to the bottom of the fifth inning. 5-1 Pittsburgh on the Brewers Radio Network. 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
0: That was filthy. New pitcher for the Brewers, right-hander Garrett Stallings takes over in this bottom of the fifth inning. He'll face Brandon Lau, Nick Gonzalez, and Ronnie Simon. Pirates with a 5-1 lead over the Brewers at the moment. Wind has picked up, blown out towards center field. Pirates with a 5-run second inning. They haven't done anything otherwise. They got 5 runs on 3 hits. And none of the hits were hit hard. First pitch to Lau is a strike, and it's 0-1. We just had the pierogi race in between the innings, and it was Sauerkraut Saul who took it down. Lau calls time. Oliver Onion with his glasses. Not very good with the wind resistance. Jalapeno Hannah, who's got the purse, that's also not good. Almost like Chorizo's big old hat at home. Parmesan Pete pitches a ball outside. 2 balls and a strike on Brandon Lau. Is it me or the pierogi's looking a little thin these days?
9: Yeah, maybe.
0: Pitch is a swing and a miss. Good changeup from Stallings. 2 balls, 2 strikes. I just don't think they're filling their guts very much these days. Just a little light on the stuffing. 2-2 pitch. Lau looks low. 3 balls and 2 strikes.
9: Oliver needs more onion.
0: Yeah, I'm just. Pierogi's got to have some oomph to him.
9: What's the red one?
0: Saul. That's sauerkraut
9: that's,
0: Saul.
9: That's our winner.
0: Yeah, that was our winner. Hat backwards. That's low for ball, and Lau draws a walk.
9: He's not like a normal pierogi. He's a cool pierogi.
0: He is a rad pierogi. Speaking of our 90s terms. Now, this is a first. We've been coming here for 12 years. And it is always the same temperature in this booth, whether it is the summertime or whether it's April and it's 15 degrees. That vent is always the same temperature. We just had a couple of people from Stadium Ops just pop up. They took the temperature. It is 61.2 degrees.
9: Beautiful.
0: That is what that vent is reading right now. Now it's down to 61, 60.8 at all times. I love it. This is great.

0: in the moment, he just said he loved me too. Thank you.
1: They're so polite here at PNC Park.
0: Thank you, guys. It feels great.
1: That's some service right there, making sure the vents are working.
0: I mean, they're definitely working. They never not work.
1: No.
0: That's the problem. But the one day, as Stallings working on Gonzalez, one ball and one strike. Here comes the pitch, and it's a strike. The days where we really want it to be cold in here, when we walk over from the team hotel, which is on the other side of the Allegheny River in downtown Pittsburgh, we walk across the Clemente Bridge. And there are days in Pittsburgh where it can be steamy.
1: Yes.
0: 1-2 coming back, and it's a foul tip held on to by Naylor. Gonzalez strikes out with the ASAP strikeout. So on those hot days, like in July, where temperatures are in the mid-80s, but with the humidity, can feel like it is a swamp, you walk across that Clemente Bridge and then three-quarters of the way around the ballpark, and all you want to do is sit in this ice box of a booth and sit in front of the vent.
1: Put me in the fridge.
0: Pitch to Simon, a fly ball into shallow right. Frelick is behind it and puts it away for the second out. Those are the days where you want to just post up in front and cool off. Today was not that day. I got to the booth after walking across. There was some rain earlier in the day, which made it a little more muggy when I walked across the Clemente Bridge with my warm cup of coffee, which was a decision that I made. It could have been an iced coffee, but I went hot coffee.
1: It's morning.
0: It was.
1: Morning's kind of hot coffee.
0: I needed a pick-me-up. I needed a morning pick-me-up of coffee, my first cup.
1: Yeah, I'm hot in the morning and then do the iced in the afternoon as a treat.
0: Well, we don't have that luxury because we had a morning game today. But all I wanted was to sit in front of that vent. I didn't turn it on until about 10 o'clock this morning. Something about energy saving, I don't know. That was giving me a bad time about listening. I don't know, wasn't really paying attention. But that was great in the moment, taking the temperature reading of the booth. Because when we try and fix the temperature in the back of the booth, that thing's not even attached to the wall.
1: It doesn't do anything, yeah.
0: The dial does bupkis. 0-1 on Jared Triolo. Here's the pitch from Stallings, and it is a strike on the outside corner. It's 0-2. There were times where we would have to tape things to this vent. Lane has a cardboard box with duct tape on his vent.
1: That's my on-off switch.
0: That is your on and off switch, yep. Mine is just open for business at all times. Here's the 0-2. And it just missed. We'll get a challenge from Bo Naylor.
2: Catcher's challenger.
0: This would be the last challenge for the Brewers. Brought to you by Pella Windows and Doors of Wisconsin. And it's a strike. He's gone.
2: Milwaukee has one remaining.
0: Again, half the baseball in the strike zone. You can't miss those pitches. But that's why we had the challenge system in place. A zero put up by Stallings. The vent is running beautifully here in the radio booth at PNC Park. We head to the sixth inning, 5-1 Pittsburgh on the Brewers Radio Network, presented by American Family Insurance.
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3: We have reached the sixth inning in Pittsburgh. Cooled off nicely. 5-1 Pirates. Gary Sanchez leads off. Curtis still out there on the mound. First pitch, big curveball inside. One ball and no strikes. Sixth inning is the Woodman's Food Market's home run inning. Our contestant today is Larry Leiderman of Green Bay. 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That pitch misses down and away. Two balls, no strikes. $100 will be added to the total for each additional home run this inning. 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Service and savings, that's Woodman's. Good luck to Larry Leiderman of Green Bay. Two balls, no strikes. Here's the pitch. And Sanchez hits it fair down the third baseline. Backhand pickup by Triolos. Plants his foot, throws across the diamond in time. And Sanchez is out. Hit it hard, but Triolo knew the base runner, knew he had time, and made a nice strong throw. The former Gold Glove winner. One up and one down for Joey Ortiz, who's one out of two. Ortiz waiting on Christian Curtis. Here's the pitch, and it is low. Lane told you Christian spelled with a K-H, Curtis spelled with a C, just in case you're curious.
4: Yeah, I never really gave them the full picture, did I?
3: Well, he did the what you needed to do.
4: I assumed they knew Curtis was with a C, but it can be with a K, absolutely.
3: Some people would say Christian should only be with a C, but this is a Christian with a K. So I just decided to clarify that Curtis is also spelled with a C. This is up and in. Three balls and no strikes on Joey Ortiz, spelled with a J. Waits on a 3-0. See if he's got a green light. He does not. Ooh, and took a strike. And Ortiz is going to challenge this one. And
5: Milwaukee's challenging.
3: I think he feels pretty confident about it. This pitch, even from up here, on top of the Himalayas, looked pretty high, and it
5: Milwaukee
3: is
5: Milwaukee has one remaining.
4: Whew. Tough day for old James.
3: James Hoy. Oh, boy. That was almost 2 inches above the strike zone. Orthopedic Associates of Wisconsin walk ortho ASAP, walk right in. There is a difference, and now we will have a pitching change. 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Christian with a K is done for the day. And this pitching change is brought to you by North Shore Adult Diapers. 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
1: Three and a third innings out of the bullpen for Christian Curtis. He gives way to Gregory Soto, a left-hander. Sal Frelick, Bo Naylor, and then Hamilton after that. Bryce Terang also looming, so pocket of left-handers for Soto to navigate. Ortiz after a walk. Pitch to Frelick is a ball down and away, and a challenge.
2: Pittsburgh is challenging.
1: Henry Davis, the catcher, challenging this play, brought to you by Pella Windows and Doors of Wisconsin. Davis with a pretty good glare on the home plate umpire.
2: Pittsburgh will have two.
1: And it is a strike. Here, James Hoy sounding a little frustrated. Well, get him right.
3: I think that tone was directed at himself.
1: Mm-hmm. 0-1 the count. Soto, long look at first, now throws, and that is called a ball. No challenge this time from Davis. 96-mile-an-hour fastball from Soto. Brewers trying to find their offense. A run on four hits, all singles. Pitch to Frelick is a ball, and we'll get another challenge.
2: Pittsburgh is challenging.
1: Brought to you by Pella Windows and Doors of Wisconsin. Boy, we're selling a lot of windows here in this game with James Hoy. Taking another look, and it did clip the outside corner.
3: It's getting shorter and shorter with what he's saying.
1: They have two. I mean, the blood is starting to really.
3: They have two.
1: They have two. And blood's really starting to coagulate in the neck of James Hoy. This one hit foul by Frelick on a breaking ball. Just stood up after that foul ball and started shaking his head. Hey, man, call him like you see him. Well, you're just not seeing him very good today. That happens. Again, that's why they put this challenge system into place. It's on the catcher to challenge it. 1-2. Misses high. Two balls, two strikes. Now, here's the question. If and when both teams exhaust their allotment of challenges, how big will that zone get, or how small will that zone get? 2-2 on Frelick. The pitch hit towards right, a base hit. Joey Ortiz will go from first to third. Frelick, big turn, puts on the brakes. Down by four, no reason to try and stretch that single into a double. And Sal picks up his second hit of the day. Runners around the corners. And Bo Naylor hits. Naylor has walked and struck out. Five to one Pirates, top half of the sixth inning. Second pitcher being used by Pittsburgh in this inning. Started with Curtis, who's the long guy. Naylor takes a strike. It's 0-1. Cooper Pratt is out in the on-deck circle. He would hit for Hamilton. Soto's pitch is down low and away. One ball, one strike. Well, it's here, fall baseball. It's the best kind. So enjoy the race to the playoffs with award-winning Pine River cheese spreads, Cedar Crest delicious ice cream and custard, and America's finest sausage from Usinger's. It's the best of the best and made right here in Wisconsin. 1-1 on Naylor. Soto delivers. Got a strike at the knees. One ball and two strikes. Soto from the third base side throws to Naylor, and he missed low. Two balls, two strikes. 99-mile-an-hour sinker from Gregory Soto. Good day to be out in the sun in Pittsburgh as the cloud cover has basically left the area. 2-2 on the way. Ground ball hits a short double play ball. Griffin steps on second, throws to first, and it's a wide throw and into the camera well. The Brewers will get a run, and Naylor will get second base on the bad throw by Connor Griffin. Should have been an inning-ending double play. turns into a run batted in, and the inning continues for Cooper Pratt. It's 5-2. Taylor May double play right there to Connor Griffin. He just could not finish off the play. So Naylor does indeed pick up an RBI, goes to second on an E6. And Cooper Pratt hits for Hamilton. Pratt started last night. Pitch from Soto is a breaking ball off the plate away. Pratt was 2-for-4, including an RBI single, also stole a base.
2: The pitcher is challenging.
1: Ooh, the pitcher is challenging this one. We haven't seen a lot of pitcher challenges this year. Soto challenging this. And it's a strike.
2: Two remaining.
1: Oh, my goodness. I would say 1/64th of the baseball got the strike zone, but Soto used the challenge, and I bet you the entire Pirates dugout is happy that he won that challenge. Otherwise, he wouldn't be invited back in. There's a swing and a miss at a slider, and it's 0-2. We've seen that before when challenges seem to be more selfish.
3: Mm-hmm.
1: And select managers do not think very highly of that. I would say most managers.
3: I'd say, yeah.
1: Nothing
3: unanimous.
1: Nothing in two on Cooper Pratt. Soto throws home, and it's fouled away. From a breaking ball.
3: They're not your challenges. They're the team's challenges. And that's kind of a hard thing to remember sometimes when you're emotional about wanting to get the call. That's Soto's sixth challenge this year. That's incredible.
1: That's a lot of challenges from a pitcher. Surprised his light is that green. The 0-2. Pratt down the left field line. This is trouble. If it's fair, it is a foul ball. Just curled in front of the foul pole down the left field line. That would have got the Brewers right back in the ball game. Instead, it stays 0-2 on Cooper Pratt. Pratt was gunning for his fourth home run. It's not a lot of space between the foul pole and foul territory down that left field line. It's about 5 feet foul, tops. Going two on Cooper Pratt. He crowds the plate. Runner at second base is Naylor. 0-2 coming. Bouncer hit to second base. Lau has it. Throws to first. Pratt is out. Brewers were feet away from getting right back in it. They're still in it. 5-2 is the score as we go to the bottom of the sixth inning in Pittsburgh. 5-2 Pirates on the Brewers Radio Network, presented by American Family Insurance.
4: 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They proved that talent and teamwork are a winning combination. Cannon and Dunphy, your hometown attorneys, has proven that its talent and teamwork are a winning combination for its clients. I'm Pat Dunphy.
5: From the WTMJ Breaking News Center, I'm Elizabeth Lintonen. A judge denies a request to permanently seal evidence connected to the Josh Jacobs battery case. A months-long drug investigation in Sheboygan leads to one arrest and more than $100,000 worth of drugs seized. A 63-year-old is dead after a two-vehicle crash in Milwaukee. Overnight tonight, partly cloudy, low of 60. Tomorrow, partly cloudy, afternoon rain likely, high of 70. I'm Elizabeth Linton in 620 WTMJ.
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0: Garrett Stallings stays in the game for the Brewers. Cooper Pratt also stays in the game at short. Ortiz slides over to third. Brewers did get a run across in that sixth inning on the RBI fielder's choice from Bo Naylor. Run on a hit, there was an error, and one left. And the first pitch to Henry Davis is a strike. Stallings ready to work, and his pitch to Davis. Check swing foul. Got a piece of the catcher, Naylor. 0-2 the count on Davis. I was so locked in on that vent story that I was telling in the bottom of the fifth inning that I forgot to write in what happened to Ronnie Simon and also Jared Triolo to end the fifth inning. So I'll go back and fill that in. Henry Davis fouls it away. What happened? We had the walk. We had a strikeout. What did Simon do, Lane?
1: Simon
0: says,
1: I'm going to hit a fly ball to right. That'll be
0: fine. Oh, yeah, that was. I remember that. And then Triolo, as the 0-2 pitch, is a called third strike. Good changeup. Stallings strikes out. That is written down on my score sheet.
1: And you can just write that down right above it and a little bit to the left on Jared Triolo.
0: That's right. That was the challenged call. Okay, now we're all caught up. Thank you, Lane. Thanks for keeping the score.
1: Yeah.
0: I was really intent on telling the vent story.
1: That's why we make a team.
0: Teamwork makes the dream work. Connor Griffin, top of the order, fouled back into the net, and it's 0-1. Well, we didn't make Larry Leiterman of Green Bay a winner in our Woodman's Food Market's home run inning in the top of the sixth. Sorry about that, Larry. Maybe next time, tomorrow, it'll be $750 in the kitty. Pitch is high from Stallings with a cutter. One ball, one strike on Connor Griffin. Brewers and Orioles. Lane and Josh will have the call for you on Friday and Saturday. Pitch is down and away. Two balls and one strike. I'll be back for my assignment for the Sunday night tilt, the series finale between the Brewers and the Orioles before squad heads to Philadelphia. The 2-1. Connor Griffin hits a high fly to right. Sal Frelick towards the gap is there and makes the catch. Two away. Need a post-game snack? Well, there's an app for that. There's an app for everything. But if you need a snack and something that tastes good, you can download the new George Webb app and place your order for pickup on your way home. It's available in the App Store and Google Play. O'Neill Cruz is at the plate. Two away in the sixth inning. Pitch to Cruz is low. One ball and no strikes. Cruz with a two-run single back in the second inning. A pair of two-run hits back-to-back. Kind of spoiled a good appearance from Kyle Harrison. Pitches away. Got the first five batters in the first six that he faced. Some tough luck against Kyle Harrison as Cruz takes a strike with a changeup. It's 2-1. Chad Patrick is throwing the ball well. Got a clean inning from JoJo Romero, and Stallings looking to put up his second consecutive zero. 2-1 the count, and here it comes to O'Neill. Cruz, and it's a strike. 2-2. Stallings on his way back on 2-2. Swing and a miss. He struck him out with a changeup. 2 Ks in a flawless sixth inning for Garrett Stallings. We headed the seventh. 5-2 Pirates on the Brewers Radio Network, presented by American Family Insurance.
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0: Top of the order coming up for the Brewers. They'll see a new arm out there on the mound to tell you about it. And the rest of the seventh inning. Here's Lane.
1: All right. Thank you very much. Camilo Doval will take over for the Pirates. Saw him in last night's game. He'll get the seventh inning here this afternoon. Bryce Terang to lead off against him. And Oval, the former Yankee, former Giant, raises the leg, brings home the first pitch, and lined into left for a base hit for Bryce Terang. So good start to this seventh inning for the crew. They have been the comeback crew over the course of the year this year. 41 comeback wins. That's the fourth most in baseball. And off to a good start here in the seventh inning, trailing by 3 runs, 5-2. This has been a Pirates bullpen that's been susceptible over the course of this year. And you want to get the work done in the seventh and eighth innings, preferably, because Mason Montgomery would be looming in that ninth inning. As Luis Lara takes high, it's 1-0, and Montgomery's pitched very well at the back of this bullpen for the Pirates. But sometimes getting the ball to him has been challenging. Terang with his lead from first. And the 0-1. Lara, a chopper right back to Doval. He's going to go to second, and the throw is picked by Griffin. It's short.
9: We're going to halt
1: at the second base bag as James Hoy accidentally turned his mic on there for a second. And he saved Camilo Doval, who threw that ball in the dirt on a hop, but Griffin, able to hold the bag and pick it for the first out. So Lara at first on a fielder's choice. And that'll get Jackson Churio to the plate here. If you're injured, it's time to call in the right relief. 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First pitch to Churio, missed inside, it's 1-0. So Lara at first after the fielder's choice. Brewers trying to put something together here. They have out-hit the Pirates 6-4 in this game. All 5 runs for Pittsburgh came in that second inning. Doval's pitch missed inside, and it goes to 2 balls and no strikes on Jackson, who is 0-for-2 today with a walk. Just 1-for-12 with this series for Churio, who had that big homestand against the Cubs and Reds. Had been red hot coming into this series. 2-0 pitch. Jackson took a strike on the outside edge with a sinker at 97. It's 2-1. Andrew Vaughn in the on-deck circle for Milwaukee. Two balls and one strike on Churio. Doval brings home the pitch, and Jackson checked on a pitch that came inside. They appealed to first, and Sean Barber says he offered at it. No real argument from Jackson. Pitch ran in on him. It was a sinker. It was way in off the plate. Churio now is going to call timeout. Go for a little walk outside of the box, try to clear his head here. It's 2 balls and 2 strikes on Jackson. Doval looking in. Here's the pitch. Swing and a miss. Struck him out with a slider. Mercurio down on strikes, and there's two away. And that will get Andrew Vaughn to the plate for Milwaukee. Vaughn 0 for 3 today. 1 for 5 in the series. Good slider from Duvall. Churio now 0 for 3 today. First offering to Vaughn is in the dirt and picked nicely by Davis with a backhand. One ball and no strikes.

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1: And it was kind of an innocent start to that rally. Simon walked. Triolo had an infield single. Then there was the catcher's interference, and all of a sudden the Pirates had the bases loaded with two outs in a blink of an eye. 2-0, and Vaughn took a strike with a sinker at 97. It's 2-1. And then a couple of soft hits, a soft double by Griffin and a soft single by Cruz. And it was 4-0. And then Brandon Lau was hit by a pitch with the bases loaded. A couple of batters later, 2-1. Swing and a miss at a slider. It's 2 balls and 2 strikes. Brewers got a leadoff single from Terang, trying not to waste it here in this top of the seventh. Duvall, the 2-2 to Vaughn, and a swing and a miss. Struck him out with a slider, and the inning is over. So after the leadoff single, the Brewers unable to get anything done. We go to the bottom of the seventh. It's 5-2 Pittsburgh on the Brewers Radio Network, presented by American Family Insurance.
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1: We go to the bottom of the seventh inning, a 5-2 Pittsburgh lead. 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Garrett Stallings stays out there on the mound for the Brewers. And the first pitch to Reynolds is in there for a strike. It's 0-1. A one pitch from Stallings. That one missed outside with a changeup. 1-1 to count. Stallings has done nothing but deliver in the big leagues so far in his career. This is his sixth appearance. He's yet to give up a run. Pitch missed low with a changeup. 2-1. Through 3 scoreless innings against Cincinnati last Friday. He's already struck out 4 through 2 innings here today. This one's chopped foul at the plate, and it's 2-2. I know the manager's been really impressed with how he's handled himself and how his stuff has played. Stallings' changeup is a real pitch. It's had a lot of success in the big leagues. And he's been really impressive again here so far this afternoon. Brewers will probably have a chance to get a good look at him over the last 10 games of this season, including this one. Reynolds takes a curveball down and in. Count is full. It's 3-2.

0: The pitch and lined but foul down the right field line. Stays at 3-2. We drive around the league. 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Dodgers all over the Reds, 7-1 in Cincy. That game's at the top of the seventh. Again, Kyle Tucker has homered in that one. That was Justin Robleski on the mound for the Dodgers today. Brady Singer took the ball for Cincinnati. 3-2 pitch is a ground ball right into the glove of Stallings, who fields it on the mound, runs halfway to the first base bag, and then flips it to Vaughn for the first out. So one away, and here's Rafael Flores Jr. Bottom of the sixth inning down at the Trop in St. Petersburg, and Tampa Bay leads the A's 6-1. Again, that's of interest because the Brewers trying to have that number one overall seed, not just the National League, but if they should advance to the World Series, be able to have home field advantage for that as well. First pitch is in there for a strike on Flores, and it's 0-1. Lawrence Butler has homered a solo home run. That's the only home run of that game in that A's and Rays battle down at the Trop. Pitch caught the outside corner with a changeup, and it's 0-2 on Flores. And now time called by Flores. Brewers entered the day 2.5 clear of Tampa Bay. 3 clear of the Dodgers, but remember they had the tiebreaker. They also would have the tiebreaker over the Rays because they won that series. 0-2 pitch is down low, and he was able to check in time. 1-2. And Atlanta, they came into the day with a 6.5 game lead over Atlanta. The Braves are idle today. One, two pitch. And got him looking. Change up, caught the outside corner. That is the fifth ortho ASAP strikeout for Garrett Stallings. In 2-2/3 so far here this afternoon. And now here's Brandon Lau. The guy just continues to deliver. He hasn't been used in high leverage spots, but the role the Brewers have asked of him, you couldn't ask him to do it any better, literally. Here's a soft liner into right field for a base hit. It's going to roll into the corner for Lau. Free look over there to dig it out, and Lau motoring into second with a double. So Lau's reached both times he's come to the plate against Stallings. He walked against him back in the fifth. It's the only base runners that Stallings has allowed in this outing. And now he'll deal with Nick Gonzalez. He's been efficient, too. Just 39 pitches so far for Stallings. So Gonzalez, who's 0-3 today, strolls to the plate for Pittsburgh. You've got games coming up later on tonight as well, and just about ready to get underway is San Diego at Colorado. This one is chopped foul at the plate, and it's 0-1. And then tonight, Kansas City's at Houston, Philadelphia in New York taking on the Mets, Detroit at the White Sox, Boston at Texas, and Minnesota out in Anaheim taking on the Angels. Those are your other matchups in baseball tonight. 0-1 to Gonzalez is rolled foul up the third baseline. And it's nothing in two. Pirates lead it 5-2. Brewers have out-hit the Pirates 6-5. But if you look at this series, Pirates out-hit the Brewers yesterday and out-hit the Brewers on Tuesday. 0-2 pitch is a called third strike. It's going to be challenged by Gonzalez.
1: Pittsburgh is challenging.
0: And James Hoy is going to win this one. Boom.
1: One remaining.
2: I thought he was going to be a lot more aggressive.
0: I thought he was
2: going to
0: be maybe chatty on that one.
2: James Hoy gotcha. Got it right.
0: Confirmed. It's a strikeout for Garrett Stallings. Boy, has he been good. He has struck out 6 through 3 innings and 3 scoreless innings at that. We go to the 8th inning, 5-2 Pittsburgh. on the Brewers Radio Network, presented by American Family Insurance.
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0: Five to two, Pittsburgh leads Milwaukee as we go to the eighth inning. And Luke Weaver, a deadline acquisition by the Pirates in early August, takes over on the mound for Pittsburgh, and taking over on the mic for us, here's Jeff Levering.
7: Thank you, Lane. Luke Weaver is pitching to both New Yorks last couple of years. Signed a two-year deal with the Mets going into this season to be the setup man for Devin Williams. Got traded to Pittsburgh at the trade deadline. He will face Garrett Mitchell to lead things off in this eighth inning. Mitchell hitting for Gary Sanchez. And the pitch is a strike. Mitchell was a late scratch yesterday. He was originally in the starting lineup about an hour before first pitch was scratched. Started game one and was 1-for-3 with a double. 0-1 pitch is a ball off the inside corner. One ball and one strike. Weaver armed with an outstanding changeup. Former starter. Weaver is 1-1, misses down and in. There was the changeup. Two balls and a strike on Mitchell. Originally in the Cardinals system, was part of the Paul Goldschmidt deal to Arizona. Lean right-hander, the 2-1. Ripped into right center by Mitchell. That's going to plug a gap, go all the way to the wall, and a bounce. Cruz picks it up, but not before Garrett Mitchell is into second base with a leadoff double to start the eighth inning. That ball was smoked 110 miles an hour off the bat. And now Joey Ortiz, who has been on base all three times, fielder's choice, a single, a walk. He has scored both Brewers' runs. Trying to drive in a run right now. Today's eighth inning is brought to you by the Wisconsin Laborers District Council, the over 900 signatory contractor partners who are building Wisconsin's infrastructure. Learn more at liunawisconsin.org and feel the power. $75 for the Mac Fund, courtesy of that double by Garrett Mitchell. Here's the pitch, and it's a strike. West Bend double. On one count on Joey Ortiz. Weaver straightens up and deals. It's hit foul right side. And it's 0-2. Some clouds starting to creep in to PNC Park. Sal Frelick on deck. Weaver looking into Davis. 0-2 pitch. misses away. Count goes to 1-2. That was a cutter. 3-run deficit facing the Brewers in the top of the eighth inning. Tying runs in the on-deck circle. One-two pitch. Hit down the right field line. Foul. Time used, and Davis will go out and chat with Weaver. Pitch timer was running short, so Davis uses a mound visit. Pirates will have one remaining. Trip to the mound brought to you by Potawatomi Sportsbook. Also gives us an opportunity to remind you that it's baseball season. Leinen Kugel's Summer Shandy is refreshing Weiss beer, natural lemonade flavor. Leinen Kugel's, flavor the moment. Joey Ortiz digs back in, just threw a fastball right down the middle at 96. Mitchell, the runner at second base. Weaver from the middle of the rubber delivers. Hit into right center. Back goes Simon. He will make the catch just short of the warning track. Mitchell will tag and end up at third base. Good piece of hitting by Joey Ortiz. Ends up being tracked down by Ronnie Simon, runner at third, with only one out for Sal Frelick, who's 2-for-3 this afternoon. Chance to chip away. You're starting to lose outs, though. 5 outs remaining for the Brewers to try and get something done against this Pirates bullpen. Luke Weaver missed quite a bit of time upon his arrival to Pittsburgh. Sal Frelick uses a timeout. Working from the windup with a runner at third. Here's the pitch. Frelick fouls it back. He was looking to hit one into the Allegheny. Last pitched on Sunday did Weaver. When he pitches in games, the Pirates generally win. They're 8-0 in his last 8 appearances since the end of August. 0-1. Frelick into left. Not very deep. Mitchell is back to tag at third. Reynolds gets behind it. Makes the catch. Here comes the throw home, and it is late. Mitchell slides under the tag of Davis. It's a sacrifice fly to make it 5-3. Just deep enough off the bat of Sal Frelick. 3 quality at-bats for him this afternoon as Bo Naylor digs in, an RBI fielder's choice, and we'll try and ignite something in this eighth inning with 2 outs. Pretty good throw from Reynolds, just too much speed from Garrett Mitchell. Get him on, get him over, get him in. Pretty good recipe. Pitch to Naylor, misses high. 1-1 and no strikes. Brewers out hitting the Pirates. As Lane told you earlier, the team that has out hit the other squad in this series has lost every game. Pirates out hit the Brewers in each of the first 2 games. The Brewers won. 1-0 to Naylor. Off the inside corner, 2 balls, no strikes. Tying run in the on deck circle. 5-3 game in the eighth. Two-0 pitch to Bo Naylor, 0-2. Takes outside. 3 balls, no strikes. He has walked them. Is in the fourth. He's got a three-ball, no-strike count facing him right now against Luke Weaver.

0: third and final game against the Pirates this year. And the pitch is a strike. And by third and final game of this series and of the season series, the winner of this game wins the season series. The Brewers have won the season series against every other team in the division. Trying to do the same against the Pirates. They're going to have to come back down by two. Pitch to Naylor. Hit down the right field line. It is back. Simon's still back. It is up and over his head and up and over everything. They are saying it is a fan interference. And now they are signaling home run. They initially put two hands up and said fan interference, the first base umpire, and now saying home run. So Don Kelly is going to come out of the dugout, and I believe they're going to have a crew chief review. The fan in right field leaned over the wall in right. As Bo Naylor hits the ball out of the ballpark to make it a one-run game, at least for the time being. Fan reached over with a cap, and then the baseball hit inside the cap, knocked the cap free. The baseball ended up on the warning track. The umpires are getting together to see what the ruling will be, and they may go to New York just to confirm.
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0: With Lane Grindle and Kent Sommerfeld, Jeff Levering with you, and the fan that tried to make the catch is now taking video of himself on the scoreboard. He's a Brewers fan, too. He's got a splint on his left hand. He was trying to make the catch with the cap with his right hand, and the baseball went into the cap and then hit off of the yellow line and then fell back into the field of play. Now, the question that the folks in New York will have to figure out is whether this baseball cleared the barrier of the wall or whether it fell short and this is fan interference.
5: I think it did, though. Doesn't it look like it hit the
0: think it
5: cap?
0: Did what? Went over the fence?
5: It looks like it hits the cap, hit the top of the fence, hit the kid, and then went back into play is what it looks like to me.
0: Well, they're taking a look. This is a big difference. And now he's saying it's a home run. It's clearly a home run. Kid, make the catch first so that
1: after review, the call stands, home run.
0: It is a home run. All right, James Hoy. And the folks back in New York say it's a home run. He's saying, the kid is saying, yeah, it's a home run. So Bo Naylor goes deep to make it a one-run game. It's 5-4. I'm just not sure there was enough to overturn the call. I'm still going to go back to the first base umpire, Sean Barber, having just horrendous mechanics.
5: Yeah.
0: Initially putting two hands up and saying fan interference and then circling the wagons. So Cooper Pratt hits, and a ground ball towards the left side through a base hit. So Cooper Pratt keeps the inning alive, and Bryce Terang will be the batter.
5: Pirates fans not very happy right now.
0: Yeah, the natives are getting restless here. Got an usher coming over to talk to the kids right now. Don't kick them out. I mean, there's nobody here. Just let them hang around. It's the eighth inning. Don Kelly's coming out, and he's going to take the baseball from Luke Weaver. Pitching change in Pittsburgh. New arm coming in, brought to you by North Shore Adult Diapers. Luke Weaver has turned this thing into a mess. They're going to bring in Mason Montgomery, the closer, a left-hander, and try and close this one out. Terang will face Montgomery on the other side of this break. A North Shore Adult Diapers pitching change. Brewers have the tying run on base. Go-ahead run. They come to the plate. Bryce Terang. When we come back on the Brewers Radio Network.
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2: We're in the eighth inning, and Bryce Terang hits against Mason Montgomery, the closer for the Pirates, having a great year, 65th appearance, 6-3, 273 earned run average. Lefty-lefty matchup. Pratt, the runner at first. And the pitch to Terang is up and in with a fastball at 97. One ball to no strikes. A two-run eighth inning so far for the Brewers. Montgomery throws to Terang, and he misses down and away with a slider. Two balls and no strikes. Slight breeze blown out towards right center. Terang is 1-for-4 today. He has struggled against left-handed pitching this year on the whole. 2-0 pitch. Terang swings and misses at a fastball down the middle at 97. Two balls and one strike. Brewers fans in attendance, outnumbering the Pirates fans, hoping to see a pretty big comeback today. The 2-1 is high, three balls and one strike. The Brewers trailed 5-1 after the second inning, scored one in the sixth, two so far in the eighth, and they've got the tying run at first base. 3-1 the count on Terang. The pitch is a strike. Filled up the strike zone. 97 mile an hour strike. Two. Three balls, two strikes to count. Pratt will have a head start. Flores will play behind him. The 3-2 pitch. Miss low. Ball four. Tying run into scoring position after the Orthopedic Associates of Wisconsin walk. Walk right in. There is a difference. And now Luis Lara. 0-for-3 today, drew a walk back in the fifth inning, has an opportunity to tie this contest and bring home Pratt, one of the young superstars, part of this core for the Brewers. Montgomery checks his runners and deals. Lara swings and misses, a little overzealous on that first pitch fastball, pitch that was up and away, and not a strike. It's 0-1. Time used by Lara. Four runs on nine hits for the Brewers. The Pirates, five runs on five hits. Good speed on the base paths as Montgomery kicks and deals to Lara. Swing and a miss. Threw a fastball by him. It's nothing and two. Challenged him with a heater about thigh high over the middle of the plate. Back-to-back heaters for Montgomery. 0-2 to Lara. Misses up and away. 99 with a fastball. One ball and two strikes. They play Lara to the opposite field in the outfield. Big gap in left center. Play him straight up on the infield as Montgomery sets the belt. And the pitch. Up and in. Two balls and two strikes. Passing cloud creating the sunlight as that pitch was about ready to be thrown by Montgomery. Went from shadows to bright sun in the blink of an eye. 2-2. Strike three called. Lara locked up on a fastball in the inside corner. Saw nothing but heaters in that sequence.

0: Arizona strikes out to end the Brewers' threat in the eighth inning. They get two runs. It's 5-4 as we go to the bottom of the eighth on the Brewers Radio Network, presented by American Family Insurance.
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0: Bottom of the eighth inning, and Aaron Ashby is on to work for the Brewers. He'll face Ronnie Simon, Jared Triolo, and Henry Davis, 7, 8, and 9. In this eighth inning, looking to put up a zero. The Brewers have the momentum right now. After scoring a couple of runs in that eighth inning, they'll have the heart of the order due up in the top of the ninth. Try and keep them here as Simon looks at strike one. Simon's hit the ball hard today. He's lined out twice. He's also walked and scored a run. He's the one that started that five-run, two-out rally in the second inning against Kyle Harrison. Pitch to Simon is a strike on the inside corner, and a challenge.
6: The batter's challenging.
0: This would be the last challenge if Simon is incorrect. Brought to you by Pella Windows and Doors of Wisconsin. He's got a big old bright smile right now, because he did not feel confident in the challenge. And for James Hoy, they have none remaining. No Moss challenges for the Pirates. Here's the pitch. It's bunted up the third baseline. Safe. It's a bunt base hit. So Ronnie Simon laid down the bunt. I was wrong. Ronnie Simon got the call right. It was a ball. James Hoy was wrong. I was wrong. Everybody was wrong. It's a bunt base hit for Ronnie Simon. One remaining.
7: There have been nine challenges today. Seven of them have been overturns.
0: Not been a good day for James Hoy. Jared Triolo's the batter. He squares and pulls it back and takes a strike from Aaron Ashby. I can admit when I'm wrong. I was wrong. I messed it up. So I'm square around. I went, you're doing that with two strikes? Oh, just kidding. It was a 1-1 count and I got it wrong. That's on me. That's okay. My apologies. It's up and away. The curveball. One ball and one strike.
7: You know who's gotten it wrong more today?
0: James Hoy. James yeah. Hoy has had it wrong a lot of times. I think I forgot that the original call was strike and not ball. And the 1-1. Triolo hits it into shallow right. Frelick giving it a run. Foul territory. He's there, makes the catch. One away. Henry Davis reached on a catcher's interference. He's walked and he has struck out. Well, fall colors will soon be in full swing. Don't miss out on any of your favorites, like the beautiful brown shades of grilled using your brats. Grab a couple of Polish, some all beef franks, pop those on there too. Load up your grocery cart with Usinger's. Don't forget, there's a pennant race going on. Ashby, a long look at first and throws to Davis. Misses high, ball one. Toss over to first, and back standing is Simon. He can run. Got quite the assignment going on right now. Throw over to first base. Still one ball and no strikes. The young fan that had the ball clang off of his cap. The home run by Bo Naylor is getting a lot of attention right now. The 1-0 is a strike. One ball and one strike. Adam McAlvey, Brewers.com, ended up going out there and getting the story. And now Josh Maurer of the Brewers Radio Network is presenting the youngster with a brand new cap, a 2026 Central Division Championship cap that he is explaining probably how it was made and where the rope came from. And
7: Brewers Radio Ambassador.
0: So we're getting a switch of the cap because the youngster got his cap back that ended up on the field. And Josh delivering the good news and a new cap. Here's the 2-1. Man of the people, Josh Maurer. That one's high. Three balls and one strike.
7: Glad he was here to do that.
0: And then, you know what? He's on camera. They're waving to everybody. Josh is on TV. He knows he's on TV, so he's waving at everybody. Here's the 3-1. Davis down the left field line. It is hooking. Gone. Henry Davis dropped the bat, head on a 98-mile-an-hour fastball, and hits a two-run homer off of Aaron Ashby. That is a killer. First home run of the day for the Pirates, and for a guy hitting in the number nine spot with a 164 batting average on the season. Hits a two-run home run off of Aaron Ashby. And gives the Pirates some cushion. 7-4, Pittsburgh. Aaron Ashby, that is the eighth home run that he has allowed this year. He had thrown two scoreless innings in Tuesday's game. Squaring to bunt is Griffin. And he takes it low in the dirt back to the backstop. Former number one overall pick, Henry Davis. This has not hit well this year. He's got some pop, though. Proved it. 1-0 pitch to Connor Griffin. Check swing, he went around. One ball, one strike on the curveball from Aaron Ashby.
7: I love that Josh was on the on camera, not knowing it, but before he was off camera, he still managed to get his wave in.
0: One ball, one strike. That's a strike. I'm sure that was prompted. Hey, make sure you look up and give all the credit. It was them. It was their idea. Giving you the cap. Here's the 1-2. And it's low. So make sure you look up there and wave. And they got the camera on them. It's going to be a fun story for Josh to tell. I'm sure it'll be on Brewers.com before you know it. 2-2 misses up and away. Three balls and two strikes on Connor Griffin. Ashby kicks and delivers. It's fouled away. Stays at three balls and two strikes. All the work the Brewers bullpen did to keep this game manageable. Chad Patrick, Jojo Romero, Garrett Stallings, who was brilliant for his three innings, allowed just the one base hit and struck out six. Two-run homer in the bottom of the eighth inning after the Brewers had scored two in the top half of the inning. Strike three called on Griffin, and he's going to challenge it.
6: Batter's challenge.
0: Brought to you by Pella Windows and Doors of Wisconsin. How close is it? We'll find out. Yeah, it's low.
6: One remaining.
0: One challenge remaining. That was more than 2 inches below the strike zone. So Aaron Ashby walks Connor Griffin. And O'Neill Cruz hits against Ashby, but not before Naylor goes out to chat with Ashby.

0: Trip to the Mound brought to you by Potawatomi Sportsbook. Go get yourself a ground ball. Try and get out of this inning. O'Neill Cruz takes low. One ball, no strikes. Three-run lead for their closer, Mason Montgomery. And the pitch is high. Two balls and no strikes. One for four, the two-run single for O'Neill Cruz today. And takes a curveball up and in. Three balls and no strikes. No action in the Brewers' bullpen, but if Cruz reaches, you may see some stirring. On the way. See if Cruz has a green light. He did not and took a strike. 98 mile an hour fastball, 3-1. Pitch home, grounded to first base. Vaughn has it, and he will tag out O'Neill Cruz. 3-1 assisted. To second base goes Connor Griffin. Brian Reynolds will hit. Dustin May is going to get the ball tomorrow for the Brewers against the Baltimore Orioles. The Orioles have yet to announce any of their starters for the series. May tomorrow, Gasser Saturday, and then we'll see for Sunday for the Brewers. Pitch to Reynolds, a chopper foul third base side. 6:05 tomorrow, 3:05 on Saturday, and 6:20 on Sunday. Game times for you. D.L. Hall starting to play catch in the Brewers' pen. Connor Griffin dancing around there at second base. Ashby turns and throws home, and he's got a strike. 0-2 on Brian Reynolds. Rafael Flores is on deck. Pigeons are starting to circle PNC Park.
1: Not quite San Francisco with the seagulls.
0: 0-2. Chopper right back to Ashby. He's got it, plants his foot. And throws a strike over to first base to get the out on Reynolds. To end the inning, two-run home run by Henry Davis gives the Pirates a pad. 7-4 Pittsburgh as we go to the ninth on the Brewers Radio Network, presented by American Family Insurance. 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
5: Montgomery stays in the ballgame. We have a new left fielder as Billy Cook takes over in left. Reynolds slides over to right field. Brewers trailing by 3. Jackson Churio leads off and takes strike 1 from Montgomery, who has been as good as it gets closing games recently. Hasn't allowed a run for 20 and third innings. That's since July 27th. 30 strikeouts, just 4 walks, and 8 hits. Pumps in a strike, and it's 0-2. It's a 1.14 batting average against Montgomery. O-2 pitch. Hit foul by Churio, and the Brewers have the three up there that they would like. Churio, Vaughn, and then Garrett Mitchell, who's the DH. If anybody reaches, Joey Ortiz. They need some hits. They are out hitting the Pirates 9-7. However, trail 7-4. The pitch home. Churio looks up and in, almost clipped him.
6: Still have Contreras on your bench, too, if things would get interesting here in the ninth.
5: One, two coming. Churio into left. Cook calls for it and makes the catch. Hit it hard, but right at Cook in left field. One away in the ninth inning for Andrew Vaughn. Vaughn 0 for 4. A couple of flyouts to center, a ground out to short, and a strikeout. Montgomery's pitch is high for ball 1. Montgomery's got 13 saves, picked one up on Sunday against the Cubs last. That's low and in the dirt, 2 balls and no strikes on Vaughn. Montgomery again is 2-0. Strike. 2-1. Brewers have stranded 10 today. Two-one pitch. Vaughn sprays it foul right side. Brewers are just 1 for 9 hitting with runners in scoring position. Certainly had their opportunities. One big inning for the Pirates. A 2-2 is very high. 3 balls and 2 strikes. That 5-run second inning, all with 2 outs. At one point, sent 8 straight batters to the plate with 2 outs. Three and two, and on the way. Up high, ball 4. You got a chip, you got a chance. Ortho ASAP strike, walk, I should say. Walk right in, there is a difference. And Garrett Mitchell, who came off the bench, doubled to start that 8th inning rally. Hits against Montgomery. Montgomery kicks and deals to Mitchell. Hits it foul left side. Third deck. A couple of fans in that neighborhood that can meander their way over, pick it up when it stops rolling. 0-1 one on Garrett Mitchell. Montgomery deals. Strike two. Tough matchup for any lefty. Montgomery's been on a roll. The 0-2 pitch. Missed outside and a challenge from Davis.
1: Catch a challenge.
5: They've got one left. Might as well use it. Brought to you by Pella Windows and Doors of Wisconsin. It's a strike.
1: One remaining.
5: Tell you, it has been a tough day for James Hoy behind the plate.
6: I want to make a t-shirt that just says one remaining.
5: One remaining.
6: We've heard that more than any phrase today.
5: One remaining. Oof. It's going to be a tough scorecard for James Hoy to see. A lot of that baseball is in the strike zone. Joey Ortiz, last chance for the Brewers, and he takes down and in for ball one. Appreciate everybody that's been listening to our broadcast today. We went from Irish accents in the first inning to one remaining in the ninth. The 1-0 is a strike. One ball and one strike on Joey Ortiz. We always enjoy everybody tuned in all along the Brewers radio network. Southeast, northeast, and everywhere in between. Here's the pitch, and it's a strike. One and two on Ortiz. Montgomery a strike away from putting the final touches on this win for the Pirates. Stretch, and here it comes. Ground ball right side. Flores has it, takes it to the bag, and this game is over. 7-4, the final score, and the Pirates salvage a game in the series. Pick up win number 76 on the season. 7-4 the final. We'll be back and give you all the totals right after this on the Brewers Radio Network.
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5: 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Well, Lane, the ball was not bouncing the Brewers' way today. End up losing 7-4.
6: Yeah, it didn't work out for the crew here today. Seven runs on seven hits, an error, eight left for Pittsburgh. The Brewers, four runs on nine hits, an error. And they left 11. Curtis is the winner. He's 2-0. Harrison takes the loss, 10-5. Montgomery

0: collects his 14th save of the year for the Pirates. It took 2 hours and 56 minutes in front of 10,818 here today at PNC Park in Pittsburgh. We're back with more after this on the Brewers Radio Network.
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6: 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Brewers will head to Baltimore following this game today. They've got the Orioles in their sights. 5:30 is when the on-deck show built by Menards will get underway tomorrow night. 6:05 first pitch. Orioles are still to be announced with their starting pitcher. Dustin May will get the ball for the Brewers. Josh Maurer is here. Finally made it up after being out in the stands for a little while and being a man of the people. Josh is here doing the Pottawatomie Casino Hotel postgame show. So stick around and listen to that. For Josh, for my partner Lane Grindle, for Kent Sommerfeld, I'm Jeff Levering saying so long from PNC Park in Pittsburgh, where the final score today was the Pirates 7 and the Brewers 4. Enjoy the rest of your day, everybody. This has been a presentation of the Brewers Radio Network.
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1: Pitch to Naylor. Hit down the right field line. It is back. Simon's still back. It is up and over his head and up and over everything. They are saying it is a fan interference. And now they are signaling home run. They initially put two hands up and said fan interference, the first base umpire, and now saying home run.
2: And that it was. The first is a Milwaukee Brewer for Bo Naylor. And boy, it was a weird mechanic from the first base umpire out there. But after a review in New York City, it stood. And the Brewers had cut a 5-1 deficit back to within a run, 5-4 in the eighth inning at that point. But a big two-run home run from the Pirates' Henry Davis salted away a game salvaging in the series win for the Pirates 7-4. And so, for the Brewers, they will not win the season series against every one of the other divisional opponents this year. They had a shot. They had won today. They would have won all four season series against the Central, but the Pirates end up winning 7 of the 13 games this year. Still a series win for Milwaukee, and we welcome you into the Pottawatomie Casino Hotel post-game show, the Midwest's number one entertainment destination. Learn more at Pottawatomie.com. We will tell you about the Dodgers popping some champagne in Cincinnati in just a few moments, and later on some more highlights and a preview of that series in Baltimore that begins tomorrow night, the final interleague series of 2026 for the Central Division champion Brewers. Now, Milwaukee was undone by one inning, really, in this one here today. The bottom of the second when the Pirates scored five times with two outs against Kyle Harrison. We'll get into this in the next segment. It looked like Harrison was going to have a little bit more success today if you looked at the first five outs that he got than he had been having in recent outings, but things became unglued a bit with two out in that second. All of a sudden, the Pirates just couldn't make an out. Eight consecutive reached and knocked him out of the game. And five of those scored to make it a 5-1 Pittsburgh lead. Harrison was charged with five runs, four earned in an inning and two-thirds of work. And really, that was the difference. Another bullpen day for the Pittsburgh pitching staff. They used six hurlers. Two of the three games in this series, they did not have an available traditional starting pitcher, but the rookie Christian Curtis, who was the second one in there, really the bulk guy, he was kind of the hero today, and he gets his second major league win. So no sweep in Pittsburgh for the Brewers. The next Brewers homestand presented by Visit Milwaukee is when we get back from this nine-game trip. It's the final series of the regular season at American Family Field against the Cardinals, beginning on Friday the 25th, a week from tomorrow. Make the most of what's left of your summer in the city of festivals, from ballgames to block parties. There is always something cooking in Brew City. 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The Brewers still win this series 2 out of 3, but no sweep here as the Pirates get a 7-4 win and beat Kyle Harrison in the process. We'll come back and tell you about that Dodgers-Reds game and what that means for the playoff implications right after this on the Brewers Radio Network.
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4: 0-2, here's the pitch. And a swing and a miss. He struck him out with a breaking ball. So Harrison delivers a scoreless bottom of the first inning.
5: Kyle Harrison, we know it. It's been documented. These last few outings have not gone well for the left-hander. After being one of the better pitchers in the National League for a few months to start this season, they gave him a chance to go back into the rotation today. And that first inning was very, very, I think, promising. Then he got the first two outs in the second. But as I said, it kind of came unglued after that. The next eight reached. There was a big two-run double from Connor Griffin, followed by a two-run single by O'Neill Cruz to give the Pirates the lead for good. He hit two of the final three batters that he faced, and Harrison is saddled with the losses. The Brewers fall, and no sweep in Pittsburgh. Final score is 7-4 in favor of the Pirates. You're listening to the Potawatomi Casino Hotel post-game show. Elsewhere today, it was a big day in Cincinnati for the Dodgers. They beat the Reds to clinch another division championship in the National League West. 8-2 the final score behind Justin Robleski, and they were all over Brady Singer, kind of just as the Brewers had been the last couple of times that Singer had been on the mound. Singer ends up giving up 7 runs in 3 1/3 innings. It was a big day for Kyle Tucker, 4 out of 5, including a 2-run home run in the first inning that set the tone. And the Dodgers have clinched the West for the 13th time in the last 14 seasons. Man, you know, you look at the Brewers have won 5 out of 6 in the Central Division, 13 out of 14 now for Los Angeles. They pick up a game on the Brewers. They're back within 2 of Milwaukee at the moment for the overall number one seed in the National League playoffs. The Cubs are off. They'll be in Cincinnati tomorrow. Of course, Chicago is trying to hold off the Phillies for the number one wild card spot. They've got a half-game lead over Philadelphia for that top spot in the wild card round and home field advantage. The San Diego Padres have moved 3.5 games ahead of the Arizona Diamondbacks for the final wild card. In fact, the Padres, they're getting closer to the Phillies and the Cubs for the first and or second wild card spot. And they've got a 6-1 lead already in Colorado today. That game is already in the second inning, and it's 6-1. 6 runs for the Padres in the second against Tanner Gordon of Colorado. So if they could win that game, they'd go up 4 games on Arizona, and it would be wins in 10 out of their last 11 for the red-hot San Diego Padres. Brewers fall here by a final score of 7-4. A comeback bid late falls a little bit short. And we'll get you some highlights right after this on the Brewers Radio Network.
6: From the WTMJ Breaking News Center, I'm Elizabeth Lintonen. A judge denies a request to permanently seal evidence connected to the Josh Jacobs battery case. A months-long drug investigation in Sheboygan leads to one arrest and more than $100,000 worth of drugs seized. A 63-year-old is dead after a two-vehicle crash in Milwaukee. Overnight tonight, partly cloudy, low of 60. Tomorrow, partly cloudy, afternoon rain likely, high of 70. I'm Elizabeth Linton in 620 WTMJ.
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4: Pitch to Hamilton. Line to the left, a base hit. Ortiz sent around third. Reynolds has it. His throw coming to the plate. It will be cut off. Throw to second base. Not in time to get Frelick. And it's David Hamilton who delivers a two-out RBI single to put the Brewers on the board.
5: Kind of felt a lot like last night, those two-out runs early. And Hamilton out of the nine spot on the card today with the swing against the opener, Wilbur Dozell. 1-0 Brewers. But then, as mentioned, there was that five-run bottom of the second inning, all with two outs against Kyle Harrison. And that made the difference in today's 7-4 Pittsburgh Pirates victory. Back on the Pottawatomie Casino Hotel post-game show. 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In that bottom of the second inning, I told you that Harrison had gotten the first two batters out. He had retired five of the first six to come up. But then when walk, infield hit, catcher's interference for the bottom three in the Pirates lineup. And that set the table for the five runs that would score. The catcher's interference, that one kind of really stung. It was against Bo Naylor because then it loaded the bases. Connor Griffin hit a two-run double to make it 2-1 Pittsburgh, and O'Neill Cruz a two-run single. It was 4-1, and then it was three free passes that ultimately ended the day for Harrison. Brian Reynolds hit by a pitch, Rafael Flores Jr. walk, and then with the bases loaded, Brandon Lau hit, just barely grazed by a pitch. It was 5-1. In favor of Pittsburgh, and as it turns out, that would be all the offense that they would need. The Brewers didn't do much against the bulk reliever, rookie Christian Curtis. First time they'd ever faced this right-hander. He gave up just one run and one hit in 3 1/3 innings. That run scored on a fielder's choice in the sixth. Bo Naylor drove it in, and it was a 5-2 ball game. That's where we stood in the eighth, and you had Luke Weaver, a terrific closer with the Mets, formerly picked up at the deadline. He gave up a run after a leadoff double by the pinch hitter Garrett Mitchell. Sal Frelick hit a sac fly to make it 5-3. But there were two outs and nobody aboard in that eighth. And then it was Bo Naylor coming to the plate again.
4: Pitch to Naylor. Hit down the right field line. It is back. Simon's still back. It is up and over his head and up and over everything. They are saying it is a fan interference. And now they are signaling home run. They initially put two hands up and said fan interference, the first base umpire, and now saying home run.
5: And a home run it was. They had to review it, and I got a first-hand account of what happened out there for young Gavin from Ontario. He is a Brewers fan from Canada, and he was in the first row there, right above that elevated right field wall, and he tried to catch that home run with his hat. He had it in the hat, actually, Gavin did, but the momentum of the ball took the hat and the ball down onto right field with it. It was a home run. First is a Brewer for Bo Naylor. He drove in two out of their four runs this afternoon. The Brewers were back within 5-4, and Gavin, it's cool that he caught that because Bo Naylor is also from Ontario, Canada. Kind of a wild coincidence there. That would be it in the inning. It was still 5-4. And in the bottom of the eighth, Aaron Ashby came in and gave up a two-run home run to Henry Davis. Davis has not hit much over the course of his career, but had a very nice season when he played against the Brewers. Couple of homers, and the Pirates win it 7-4. They win the season series. It was crazy. It was first 6-1 Pittsburgh, then the Brewers won the next five games this season against the Buccos, but the Pirates take what you would call the season series rubber match. The Brewers, this is only the second time in the 4 years in a row that they've won the Central Division now. It's only the second time that one of the other divisional opponents has won the season series from them. The Cubs did it last year, and now the Pirates do it this year, 7-6. We'll get you ready for the trip to Baltimore that begins game one tomorrow night, right after this. 7-4 Pittsburgh, you're listening to the Brewers Radio Network.
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5: 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We preview a big game for AA Biloxi in our Down on the Farm report presented by Case IH. Good luck to the Shuckers tonight. They're at home in that Southern League best of three playoff series ahead of Pensacola, 1-0. And a win tonight at 6:35 Central would move them into the Southern League Championship Series. We are thinking about all those top prospects, you know, guys like Jesus Madej, Braylon Payne, Josh Adamczewski. I could keep going. We hope that they'll get the victory there tonight. Brought to you by Case IH. For those who never back down from a season's challenge, Case IH gives farmers the tools to do more every acre, every day. Case IH, built by farmers. So the Brewers lead in the race for the number one seed in the National League playoffs, down to 2. They lose today and the Dodgers win, and the magic number to clinch a bye, combination of their wins and Braves losses, not to have to play in the wild card round, that magic number remains at 4 as they head to Baltimore this weekend. And tomorrow night from Camden Yards, the on-deck show built by Menards gets underway at 5:30 and a 6:05 Central first pitch. Dustin May got an extra day of rest, and he will get the start. They haven't seen him pitch since last Friday against the Reds. Meanwhile, the Orioles, one of their best pitchers, Kyle Bradish, has been put onto the injured list. It's his turn in the rotation. They have not announced who his replacement tomorrow night is going to be. There is a lot of suspicion it'll be the left-hander Cade Povich, who the Brewers have never faced. Could be Povich versus May. Today, our producer and engineer is Kent Sommerfeld. Before we get into the goodbyes, let's pause 10 seconds for station identification here on the Brewers Radio Network.
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5: Thank you, Kent, and everybody back in the studio. 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

0: For Pittsburgh Win, Jeff Levering and Lane Grindle. I'm Josh Maurer. Have a great rest of your Thursday, everybody. Look forward to speaking with you from Baltimore tomorrow night. No sweep, but a series win again in Pittsburgh for the Brewers. Final score today, the Buccos win it 7-4. 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
6: You're telling me a really great stat.
0: Looking at the Brewers' schedule and the standings and all that stuff, and they are at 95-58. They lost today. We want them to win every game, but that's just not going to happen. But They lose today. They're at 95 wins, and that is tied for the most in franchise history.
6: I love that.
0: It's the most they've ever won, and they still have 9 games left.
6: What a great season. Oh, my gosh.
0: Yeah, so they're likely to smash that record. They need to go 5-4. Mm-hmm. In their last 9 games to
6: Did
0: get to 100.
6: Did you get Nate the champs stuff?
0: Yeah, he's got the hat on right now. The Brewers sent over some sweet swag. Central Division champs, hats, shirts, all that stuff's on sale. Head to the pro shop and you can buy it. It's really good. That hat's a good-looking hat, isn't it?
6: It is.
0: How does Nate get all that hair under the hat? That's a lot of hair. Yeah. All right, let's get to what we're tracking today.
2: This is the 3. At 3 on Wisconsin's Afternoon News.
0: All right, the first thing, Julie, I really don't want to talk about it, but let's talk about it. It's gas prices. Gas prices have jumped 61 cents in the last 8 days. Jay jumped 23 cents just today. According to AAA, the average gallon of regular gasoline now costs $4.34 across the state of Wisconsin. That is 23 cents more than yesterday. Both price points are the highest gas has ever been this late in the year. Normally, gas retailers start slashing prices this time of year as pumps switch over to a cheaper winter blend of gasoline. But because of the war in Iran, what's happening in Saudi Arabia, Russia, that's not happening this year. Prices are going up and up and up. And also, as always, there are problems with some refineries. The Joliet refinery south of Chicago had a power outage a few days ago. It's going to take 2 weeks to get it back up to full operation. So where is gas the most expensive in Wisconsin? It's up north. The northern counties have the highest gas prices. Iron County, the exact highest at $4.47 per gallon.
6: Oof.
0: Oh, we got to get this figured out.
6: Wow.
0: Except for you and your hybrid. You're doing pretty good.
6: 35 miles a gallon.
0: That's fantastic.
6: It can go up to 36. So still aiming higher.
0: All right.
6: Number two, the latest Milwaukee Public Schools board meeting alluded to many hard decisions ahead with a facility master plan, and we're also learning something else. Dr. Brenna Casilia shared the disappointing student enrollment numbers they just gathered for this school year.
7: So our total enrollment today was 58,088 was our number. So about 2,700 students right now that we're hoping to get for projection to match.
8: Gotcha.
6: So a little over 58,000 students, 2,700 fewer than projected. Now, let's just put that number into perspective. The 21-22 school year had more than 69,000 students, so more than 10,000 fewer students over the last 5 years, and we have nearly 20,000 fewer students if you go back 10 years. The number going in the wrong direction for school leaders who are blaming charter schools and lower birth rates as the cost of everything rises.
0: That is not good. There's no way to cut that. And those are pretty staggering numbers. Okay, the third thing, I want to give a shout out to the newest star of the UW-Wisconsin women's volleyball team. She is Daisalise Champion. This is from her, Nate, is this against Texas A&M? Texas A&M. Listen
9: right
0: to this
9: item. Rodriguez, service, he scours, gets rejected by Wisconsin and Daisalise Champion.
0: You know why this is so impressive, why we're talking about this young lady? It's because she is a young lady. Daisalise Champion is on the volleyball team at UW, one of the best in the nation, and she is 16 years old. 16 years old. She didn't play the first couple of games of the season. Then she came off the bench against number 19 Texas A&M, the reigning national champion, by the way. And she had 8 blocks. She had 8 kills as well. She's an outside hitter who recently starred on Puerto Rico's senior national team. And she is just a kid.
6: So young.
0: It's so young. She's so young, and it's so exciting. And UW's got another very good team. By the way, you can hear many of the UW women's volleyball games here on WTMJ. We are the home for women's volleyball. When is the next game coming up? I think it's tonight. It's tonight after the news at 6 o'clock. So check that out right here on WTMJ. It is 3:13. 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
0: Traffic and weather begins with Debbie Lozaga. How are we doing this afternoon, Deb?
6: Well, we've got some action going on, that's for sure. We do have a crash on the ramp from Mitchell Boulevard to westbound 94. It's a white SUV, and the rear driver's side tire is up on the median wall, so it's kind of just hanging there. So kind of be careful if you're going to be heading through that area. Westbound 94 itself is going to be slow from 27th Street all the way to Holly Road. Eastbound backed up from 84th Street to 35th. We've also got a crash northbound 4394 at the ramp from Howard Avenue on the right shoulder. And then a broken down vehicle northbound 894 right about at National Avenue is also off on the right shoulder there. So just be careful through those areas. I'm Debbie Lozaga with your WTMJ Time Saver Traffic.
0: The WTMJ 5-day forecast. Tonight, partly cloudy, low of 60 degrees. Tomorrow, rain likely in the afternoon. Some of it could be heavy as we head into the evening, a high of 70. On Saturday, a rainy day all around. Another couple of inches of rain, a high of 71 on Saturday. Sunday, chance for rain and breezy, a high of 67. Monday, another chance for rain and a high of only 61 degrees. Right now, it's cloudy and 63.
6: We were just talking about the Brewers, so I'm talking about maybe AmFam having a lot more games, but what if a night at American Family Field could be more than baseball? That's happening very soon, next Thursday. Special Olympics Wisconsin is holding an inspiring fundraiser called Beyond Gold, an inspiring event celebrating athletes, inclusion, and the power of community. There's going to be a plated dinner, and the heart of the evening will be about the athletes themselves. You'll hear firsthand how sports, healthcare, leadership programs, and inclusive experiences have helped people with intellectual and developmental disabilities build confidence and reach goals both on and off the field. So when the evening celebration ends at about 9 o'clock, the impact continues all year round. So your support, if you decide to come, funds all year-round sports training, health initiatives, leadership opportunities that many people would not otherwise have. It's something that you've never seen before at AmFam. You're going to see it in a different way. So you can stay for the inspiration and leave knowing that you've made inclusion possible. So it's next Thursday, and you can buy individual tickets even if you go to SpecialOlympicsWisconsin.org. 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
0: So I've met your friend John Lewis, one of the athletes.
6: He's going to be there.
0: Oh, my God. He's such a great guy. So what is it about Special Olympics that makes the mission so special?
6: I think that it allows all of the families to connect, because it's not just the one person with intellectual and developmental disabilities. It's the entire family. So his mother, Brenda, will be there. And, you know, when you hear the diagnosis that your child has been born with an intellectual or developmental disability, you want them to be treated the same. And that's what Special Olympics, that's the core mission that Eunice Shriver Kennedy tried to do, because her sister, Rosemary, wasn't treated like that. So it's made such a difference for more than 50 years. So that's why I love it.
0: I love that. Okay, so what's the website again if people want tickets?
6: SpecialOlympicsWisconsin.org. Next Thursday, Beyond Gold, happening in AmFam. So we're going to be on the field.
0: That's so cool.
6: I know, and they're about to do playoffs, so we might see some bunting and everything like that.
0: That's really cool.
6: And we're going to use the huge scoreboard, which is super cool if you've ever done that when it's not a game. They take full advantage of it. It's really fun.
0: That's amazing. Next Thursday, so get your tickets. It is 3:19 at WTMJ. A little bit of an update on the Josh Jacobs situation. It involves the videotape. Adam Roberts has the latest. He's with us in the studio up next.
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0: All right, a little bit of an update for you on the Josh Jacobs case. You remember Josh Jacobs is the Packers running back who pled no contest to battery and criminal damage to property. The criminal damage to property decision will be set aside if he basically behaves for the next year. WTMJ's Adam Roberts has been following the story from the very beginning, including today, looking into some new details, and Adam's with us here in the studio. Good afternoon, Adam.
1: Good afternoon to both of you. Yeah, a little bit of a double dip in terms of updates. So first, we got earlier today news from Judge Mark Hammer in Brown County that there was a motion put forth by the victim in this case, Jacob's ex-girlfriend, to permanently seal the evidence, which does include that all-important, many believe, video footage of what actually happened here. So that motion was put in, I believe, a couple of days ago on the 15th. Well, today, the judge in this case rejected that proposal to seal the evidence. But what is interesting is why, the why in this case, because that could lead into next week. More on that in a moment. So the court records show the victim's attorney said the judge rejected the order due to a formatting error. So less based on whether or not the public has a right necessarily to see, and that public could be the National Football League as well, but more so that there was a formatting error in the request to seal the evidence. So the attorneys for the victim have filed a motion to, a motion to seal the evidence again. And now coming into next week, there is a status conference scheduled for a week from today, September 24th, where they will go over that refiling in full.
0: So the headlines everywhere when we woke up this morning were a judge has declined the motion to seal the evidence.
2: Right. We might be able to see the video after
0: eventually.
2: All.
0: And basically, Adam, to surmise, it's a technicality. They filed the paperwork wrong. The language was wrong.
1: That's my read on this. I think, and again, I don't want to fully speculate here, but given what we've seen in similar situations, what could happen at this status conference is the attorneys come into court. They say, all right, we've had a week to analyze where we needed to cross our T's or change this around. Here it is. Consider that. And then maybe a day or so we get a new ruling. Don't want to guess as to what that's going to be. Can't get in the judge's head. But my guess is that's the avenue the attorneys are going to go down.
0: You know, we all want to see the video. We think as journalists that the public has the right to see the video. This was a public court case. He's a public figure.
2: No contest.
0: Right. But you know who really wants to see it? The NFL.
1: Mr. Goodell.
0: I mean, the NFL is sitting right now trying to decide what his suspension looks like, and they don't want to make a decision and then have the video leaked or come out a year from now.
2: Exactly. Mm-hmm. What if it leaks and they
0: and
2: didn't,
0: it's terrible.
2: If the punishment wasn't right?
0: Right.
1: And we all know the NFL, the mighty shield, wants to be at the forefront of this sort of stuff, which is why I'm glad you had on Julius Kim, renowned Milwaukee defense attorney, on the show yesterday to break down, and it's still applicable now, at some point, the video he believes could come out in any way, but it could be not maybe what we're expecting fully.
3: The judge in this situation could say, you know what, I'm going to release the records, but I'm also going to respect this victim's right to privacy and redact images or redact certain words or information so that her identity can't be discovered. But the crux of what actually happened, the meat of what happened is actually out there for the public to consume.
1: And that goes back to the conversation on Marcy's Law passed in 2020, a lot of victims' privacy rights emboldened within that constitutional amendment. So two things could be true theoretically here.
0: So this raises a very good point, because I talked to someone in the legal profession who said what could happen is they do release the video, but she's blurred. Because she doesn't want to be identified.
2: That makes sense.
0: So then how much do they blur it? Do they blur it so much that you can't see her hit the ground? Or do they blur it just enough that basically you can see most of her except the features that identify her so you can see the actual action?
1: Which is important.
0: And there's a lot of discretion there. Who's deciding what to redact and how to redact? And how does that all come about?
1: And to the point on the NFL needing this to make, because they are Mr. Jacobs' employer, they have to, at some point, just like any other company, when this sort of matter is at hand, you got to make some kind of decision as an executive branch. And it will be curious. The Packers, I'm sure, would also love clarity, just purely from an on-field perspective, to get their running back room in order.
0: Yeah, you're right about that. Okay, so we've talked about Marcy's Law a little bit, as you mentioned, Adam. Tomorrow, Kent Lovern, the Milwaukee County District Attorney, is with us here live in the studio. We will ask about Marcy's Law being applied in Milwaukee and get his take as this story continues to develop. Kent Lovern exclusively with us tomorrow afternoon. It is 3:27. Let's check the markets. The WTMJ Annex Wealth Management Market Update. All right, everything in the green today. Pretty good day. The NASDAQ up 4.39. That's 1.75% just today.

0: The Dow was up 316. That's 0.6%. And look at the S&P 500. It was up 86 points. That is 1.1% just today on this Thursday. Annex Wealth Management is financial planning at every level, feeling fiduciary all the time. 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
0: It's 3:30. I'm John Mercure. Your top story: request to seal evidence against Josh Jacobs is denied.
4: I'm Julia Fellow. Lawsuits over maps reach the Supreme Court.
5: I'm Debbie Lozaga. We have a crash on the ramp from Mitchell Boulevard to westbound 94. This vehicle is partially up on the median wall, so that's just sitting there waiting for a tow truck to get there. We've also got a crash eastbound 94 right at the ramp from 68th Street. The right shoulder is blocked there. Also a crash on northbound 4394 on the ramp from Howard Avenue. The right shoulder blocked with that one. And one more. Actually, no, it just got cleared. It was on Highway 100 and Blue Mound Road. That has actually gotten cleared up. Delays southbound 43, though. See them backups before Capitol Drive all the way down through the Marquette to the KK River crossing. I'm Debbie Lozaga with your WTMJ Time Saver Traffic.
4: Clouds get out of here tonight, a low of 60. Tomorrow, showers are likely late. Heavy rain at night, a high of 68. Right now, it's cloudy in Milwaukee and 63 degrees.
0: From the WTMJ Breaking News Center, a judge rejects a request to permanently seal evidence connected to the Josh Jacobs battery case. The request was filed earlier this week by Jacobs' ex-girlfriend. Court records show the request was declined due to being in an improper format. A new proposed order will be addressed at a status conference September 24th. Last week, Jacobs pled no contest to the battery charge and a separate charge of criminal damage to property and was fined $1,000. Jacobs remains on the NFL commissioner's exempt list, making him unable to practice or play.
4: Wisconsin's congressional map is back in the hands of the state Supreme Court. The justices hearing arguments in two separate challenges.
6: One lawsuit argues the current districts are an unconstitutional partisan gerrymander. The other advances a different theory, attorney Nicholas Stephanopoulos.
7: Concerned about whether competition is or is not being intentionally and severely suppressed.
6: Both cases were previously dismissed by three-judge panels, and the state's high court is now considering whether those cases should move forward. The challengers are seeking new congressional maps in place for the 2028 elections. Neil Doyle, WTMJ News.
0: President Trump says he hopes the Iran war

0: is nearing an end and says Iran wants a deal. News Nation's Robert Sherman.
1: Axios speaking with President Trump just a short while ago, in which he gave this cryptic warning about what comes next here. I want to read for you the direct quote, saying, "I have a big decision coming up. Do I want to go in and annihilate them, or do I not? It's a big decision. Anything could happen with me."
0: Talks with Iran are stalled, though Iran's foreign minister met with Pakistan's army chief in Beijing.
2: A new synthetic opioid stronger than fentanyl has been linked to a teenager's death.
3: Four suspected drug dealers in San Francisco are under arrest after the death of a 16-year-old boy. Police say he's a first known victim linked to a new synthetic opioid, so new that drug test kits cannot pick it up. San Francisco Mayor Daniel Lurie.
4: A medical examiner found cyclophosphamine in the teenager's system, a new synthetic opioid even more powerful than fentanyl.
3: The teen was found by his mother in his bedroom with black fluid coming out of his nose and mouth. Health officials say Narcan should still work to reverse overdoses if caught in time. Alex Stone, ABC News.
0: The Green Bay man accused of breaking into the Church of the Jesu with an axe and then claiming to be God pleads not guilty.
5: According to a criminal complaint, Aaron Ferris is charged with causing $50,000 of criminal damage to religious property and disorderly conduct. Body camera video shows 30 minutes of negotiations before Ferris was taken into custody. He was found competent to stand trial and will be back in court for a bond hearing next week. Elizabeth Linton in WTMJ News.
2: Wisconsin drivers are once again feeling the pinch at the pump.
6: According to AAA, the statewide average for regular gas jumped 23 cents overnight to $4.34 a gallon. That's 45 cents higher than a month ago and $1.45 above this time last year. Drivers in southeast Wisconsin are seeing similar increases, with the Milwaukee-Waukesha average up 25 cents to $4.29 per gallon. Diesel is also setting records. The statewide average is now $6.19 a gallon, up 6 cents overnight. The increase is being tied to higher oil prices and disruptions to global energy supplies. Nizer Spencer, WTMJ News.
0: Time for a WTMJ Sports Update from the Gruber Law Office's One Call That's All Sports Desk. The Brewers fall to the Pirates today, 7-4, and it's week 2 of the NFL season. Kicking off tonight in Buffalo, the Bills host the Detroit Lions. The Packers with another road test this Sunday after a tough week 1 loss to the Vikings. Here's quarterback Jordan Love.
7: I'm always going to have that confidence in those guys that, hey, you know, we'll clean this stuff up. We'll get better. I'm going to keep, you know, having faith in everybody in this locker room. And, you know, it's all about that mindset of trying to go 1-0 this week and putting all of our focus on the Jets.
0: A noon kickoff Sunday between the Packers and the Jets at MetLife Stadium. College volleyball tonight. The Badgers taking on the Marquette Golden Eagles. You can hear that game starting with pregame coverage at 6 o'clock here on WTMJ. 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
12: I'm just so proud of them, what they've endured, whether it be injury or tough travel or things didn't go our way. They kept bouncing back. They're a resilient bunch, relentless, and we got more to do. Onward.
0: That's the skipper, Pat Murphy. He's Dom Catronio, the host of Brewers Weekly and Brewers Extra Innings. Dom, good afternoon. Even today, they fought back. The Brewers did. It looked like they were down and out. They put up a fight near the end of the game. Is that a reflection of manager Pat Murphy?
13: Absolutely. He has, you know, never surrender tattooed on his forearm, right? I mean, that's sort of the personality that this team takes over. And no retreat, no surrender, relentless, undaunted, all of the catchphrases that we've heard from Pat Murphy over the years.
2: What's it been like in the locker room since that NL clinch?

0: Well, I haven't been there. I was on the road this past week, but it's business as usual, right? I think that there's still bigger goals to be had and still things to check off on the to-do list for the Brewers. Number one is make sure you get the bye and head into the postseason with that extra 5 days of rest versus the rest of the National League, whoever you're going to be facing, right? Assuming the Brewers are able to hang on to the one seed, because now they're only one game up on the Dodgers, granted, or I should say 2 games up on the Dodgers. Granted, they also have a tiebreaker over them too. So that's something to keep in mind if they're going to get home field advantage throughout the postseason. And furthermore, they need to make sure they stay the top 2 seeds to get that bye. I think that's the number one goal right now for the Brewers. There's only 9 games remaining. The math is on your side right now. So just get it done and you can get ready to coast into the end of the season.
1: Dom Catronio with us on WTMJ. So, Dom, I went back and looked today at what major websites and publications predicted before the beginning of the year, and none of them picked the Brewers to win the Central. Almost all of them picked them second. A couple of them picked them third. Did the guys embrace the disrespect? Do they like being the underdog?
0: I think the guys don't even know that they're the underdog, quite frankly. I think they know that they're a darn good team. They don't care about what, the Athletic is writing about them in March, because the respect is given within the lines. And everybody I talk to when I'm doing my travels for National Games of the Week is always raving to me about how good the Brewers are. And I mean, straight from Aaron Boone, straight from even Craig Counsell, and straight from even, I was just in Chicago for Braves Cubs. Walt Weiss was singing the praises of the Milwaukee Brewers, and these could be postseason matchups for the crew. So the respect is certainly earned within the lines. Outside of the lines, I'm kind of with Murph. I'm kind of with the Brewers. Nobody cares. Just win.
1: Will Brandon Woodruff pitch for the Brewers again this year?
0: I'd be flabbergasted. I would be absolutely shocked. I know his throwing progression has brought him out to 120 feet right now. I mean, again, he's not even getting off of a mound until that final week of, that week between the end of the regular season and the start of the postseason. I think for Woodruff's career moving forward and for the Brewers' best interest at heart, I would be shocked. I mean, that would be the upset of the century, a 16 over a 1, if Brandon Woodruff throws another pitch for the Brewers this year.
2: Can we talk about Kyle Harrison, how he's been navigating just a challenging stretch this season, and how we may be able to use him? We need him going into the postseason.
0: With today's outing, not getting out of the second inning, really had a train wreck come up with 2 outs there in the second inning today. Quite frankly, it needs to be better. This is a results-based business, as we all know. And the Brewers have now generated a little bit of depth behind him, right? You've got Jacob Mizorowski. You've got Logan Henderson as your one and two. And, part of the sting of not getting Tarek Skubal was assuming that Kyle Harrison was going to get back on track, and he never did. And quite frankly, there's a very, very likely chance that Kyle Harrison is not on the postseason roster coming up in the NLDS. I mean, it's a result-based business, and the results right now are saying something's wrong with the fastball, something's wrong with his mechanics, that he continues to just get hit. The command is not there. It's unfortunate because I really like the guy. It's a heck of a story. But next man up would be either Dustin May or Robert Gasser in a postseason setting.
1: All right, Dom, let's talk about Joey Ortiz. He's surging. He looks confident. What has Joey changed, or what's changed for Joey?
0: It's something that we've talked about for a while now, with Cooper Pratt on the way up, getting the extension before his big league debut. And then Joey Ortiz was hitting 200 in late June. And, competition creates conflict, but also can create opportunity. And I think, I know this for a fact, actually, is Joey Ortiz sat down with Pat Murphy during June saying, "Hey, Cooper's coming. Just letting you know, be ready. We still love you. We still think you're going to be a great player, but now it's on you. It's time for you to react." And he has. Since the 4th of July, he's been one of the 10 best hitters in the National League. And that's not a coincidence. I think that being a great teammate with Cooper, they're locker mates, by the way. And I think that the way that Joey Ortiz has been able to handle, "Hey, here's this kid coming for your job. What can I do? I can be the best third baseman in the league. I can hit a little bit better. I can be more selective at the plate." I think it's always been mental, because the ability has always been there for Joey Ortiz. And to see him blossom the way that we all hoped he would after his rookie year has been really rewarding for the Brewers.
1: And it's been a lot of fun to watch. Dom Catronio, the host of Brewers Weekly and Brewers Extra Innings. We always appreciate it, Dom. Thank you very much.
0: Thank you.
1: It is 3:42 at WTMJ. I know you haven't missed it. The ads, the negative ads on TV and on the radio in these political races.

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9: If you missed this...
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12: 3:46, traffic and then weather. Debbie Lozaga, how are the roads?
16: Well, we've got some delays out there. Northbound on 4394, backups from about Oklahoma Avenue all the way up to the Marquette interchange. We've got that crash at Howard Avenue on the right shoulder as well. Squad is with it. And we've got southbound 43 backing up from just before Capitol Drive down through the Marquette to the KK River. They're still working on this accident on the ramp from Mitchell Boulevard to westbound 94. Finally got the car hooked up onto a tow truck and off of the median wall there. Eastbound 94, right at the ramp from 68th Street, we've got the right shoulder blocked with a crash as well. Eastbound's got delays from 164 all the way to Brookfield Road, and then from 84th Street past the accident scene at 68th Street. I'm Debbie Lozaga with your WTMJ Time Saver Traffic.
12: Here is your WTMJ 5-day forecast. Tonight, cloudy, a low of 60. Tomorrow, rain is likely, heavy rain possible, a high of 70. Saturday, rainy, up to 2 inches of total rain on Saturday, a high of 71. Sunday, a chance of showers and storms, mostly cloudy and breezy though, a high of 67. Monday, a chance of showers, cloudy, a high of 61. Right now in Milwaukee, it's cloudy and 62 degrees.
3: All right, you heard us mention

0: unfortunately, we're going to talk about negative ads. We're trying to get a hold of our guests. So if we do, that will happen. Otherwise, we will revisit that topic. So while we try to line the guests up, let's completely change gears because I really like this little story. It's just a little tiny story about a little tiny city. So Bayfield, that's up near the Apostle Islands, way up in the northwest part of the state, is the smallest city in Wisconsin. It's the smallest incorporated city by population. They only have 584 people, but they're incorporated. Well, guess what? Bayfield has been named one of the 8 most inviting towns in the northern United States by World Atlas. Bayfield sits on the south shore of Lake Superior and is sometimes referred to as the mainland gateway to the Apostle Islands National Lakeshore. That's, of course, those famous forested islands, red sandstone sea caves. They're a magnet for kayakers in the summer and ice hikers in the winter when they're open.
1: That's where we wanted to take Wisconsin's Afternoon News on the road. Yeah, that's right where you take off, John.
0: It looks really, really cool. So World Atlas says this about Bayfield. Bayfield welcomes visitors with brownstone storefronts, Victorian houses climbing the hillside, and orchards ripening on the ridge behind town. World Atlas recommends visitors drop in on Bayfield in early October for the Bayfield Apple Festival, which draws 50,000 people to town. It's 50,000 people to town in a town that only has 584 people. They overwhelm the restaurants and the hotels, and everybody has a really, really great time. Okay, so who else was on the list? Bayfield was on the list as one of the most inviting towns in the northern U.S. Listen to some of these other places. Nantucket, Massachusetts, which everybody says is beautiful. Nantucket, Massachusetts is also on the list. Another New Hampshire town, another New England town, excuse me, Portsmouth, New Hampshire is on the list. Mackinac Island, Michigan. Have you ever been to Mackinac Island?
1: Oh, I always wanted to. You cannot drive on it.
2: Absolutely. It's gorgeous.
1: Oh, you like it, Deb?
0: What's it like, Deb?
2: Oh, yeah. So cool. And only horses and bikes can, you can't, you know, there are no cars. It's just charming. You'd love it, Julia. I know you would love it.
0: It wow. sounds cool. So it's basically carriages and bicycles. Mm-hmm. That's how you get around?
2: Pretty much. The only motorized vehicle is an ambulance.
0: That's really interesting. Oh. I'm looking at a picture right now. It looks really, really
1: cool. And fire trucks
0: cool.
1: probably.
0: I bet that's beautiful in yeah. the fall too. So Mackinac yeah. Island, that's not too far. I've wanted to do that. Another one in New England, Stowe, Vermont is another little tiny city that's on the water. They say
1: it's
0: a great
1: place.
0: Have
1: you been to any of these?
0: I've been to none of these. I've really not been to this part of the country very much, to New England.
1: How was Idaho? Was it small?
0: Oh, God. It was, yeah. Coeur d'Alene, Idaho is small. It's like the new Lake Tahoe. A lot of rich people are moving there because it's so stunning and beautiful.
1: Got it.
0: It's hard to get there, though. The nearest airport is 45 minutes, and it's not a big airport. It's Spokane. Mm. But it's really, really, really pretty. It's a hiking, biking, water kind of destination. Never heard of this one. Another one on the list is Block Island, Rhode Island. And here's another one in the Midwest. Grand Marais, Minnesota. It's also on Lake Superior, but it's on the north shore of Lake Superior. Oh, my God. But that gets really cold up there. They have a famous lighthouse. And speaking of famous lighthouses, another one on the list is Booth Bay Harbor, Maine. It looks really pretty,
1: too. None of them can avoid negative ads. You know what I was going to say about that story? I was going to say, kind of like news when we were in television, what do you want to see? What do you want to see? Oh, I don't want to see, you know, if it bleeds, it leads. I don't want to see any negative yep. things. I want only positive yep. stories.
0: Yep.
1: And then the ratings go down.
0: Yep.
1: So, I mean, I see so many people parroting nasty ads. And it gets your emotions revved up, John.
0: You raise a really good point about the TV part, too. Because TV stations survey, and they spend a lot of money asking people in the community, what do you think of Julia Fellow? What do you think of Steve Shamraz? What do you think of this lead story at 10 o'clock? What do you think about weather being 3.5 minutes? And all the surveying shows that people say, you are right, Julia, we're tired of hearing about the shootings in Milwaukee. Mm-hmm. But then the stations that do the best job covering that
1: are the ones that cover the shootings.
0: They're the ones that have the best ratings.
1: Exactly. So I don't think that the people are saying that they, I'm sure the negative ads are like, ugh, shocking.
0: Yeah.
1: But that's what gets people's attention and involved in politics. Sorry.
0: So what are your thoughts on negative ads? 855-616-1620. Shoot us a text. Give us a call. 855-616-1620. Can somebody admit out there that they like the negative ads?
1: Boy, those surveys. When I was in television, it would be they would ask, what do you think about

0: Mike Jacobs.
1: Those were.
0: What do you think about Goucher? What do you think about Julia? the people would say, you know, positive or negative things about you, and it was jarring.
1: So we knew too when the surveys were out in the field sometimes, and it would be so unnerving because you would know that they were in the field conducting surveys.
0: You got the scoop?
1: Yeah.
0: Good.
1: A couple of times we like knew that they were in the field, and then you're rethinking like everything, even in the morning, like, ooh, am I wearing a good tie? Better make sure my hair is right. I better, because that's what they ask people about. So related to the ads, the experts say campaigns keep using them for one reason: they work. Negative political ads prey on humans' preference to avoid bad outcomes. So when they see a negative ad, it forces them subconsciously to say, oh my gosh, I don't want that to happen. I don't want my taxes to go up.
0: Yep.
1: I don't want a convicted killer released in my neighborhood. So when they see the negative ad, they, according to the experts, this guy at Florida State University says, it's much more effective than if you show a politician with his family at the kitchen table talking positive.
0: Absolutely. I remember one that was so powerful. Oberweis. I don't know if you remember Oberweis Dairy.
1: Oh, yeah.
0: He flew in a helicopter over Soldier Field. And he was talking about how many Soldier Fields could fill. And he said this word, not mine, illegal aliens. And that got him completely out of the race.
1: Wow.
0: So even a negative ad towards a, you know, his opinion on something got him to be yanked off of running for Senate. So, I mean, there's just so many different layers to political ads and for you to get to know somebody. Oh, I remember another one. This woman, she had someone she spent with taxpayer dollars, like over $50,000 on new furniture. And I just love that information. I mean, because they just fake who they are.
1: Yep.
0: But when you learn the monetary things of what they're spending with the taxpayer dollars, I like to know that. Sorry.
1: And I think people remember negative ads longer. You and I sit in here all day long, and we have six big screen TVs in this studio. And so this time of year, there are ads all over the place all the time. And you and I all the time point at the ads and go, oh my gosh, look at Tiffany going after Crowley. Or, oh my gosh, that Crowley ad going after Tiffany is really negative. And I remember those ads when I go home.
0: I do, yeah.
1: Right? You remember those images?
0: Yes.
1: They always pick out the worst pictures, make David Crowley or Tom Tiffany look like.
0: I know.
1: Oh, it's absolutely terrible. And it just sticks in your mind.
0: Well, there are positive things, John, too. I mean, John F. Kennedy. I mean, the fact that he was a hero in the war. And he had on his Resolute desk the coconut that he wrote everything out and inscribed.
1: But look how long ago that was.
0: True.
1: Like, that's so long ago that there were positive. David Crowley has a positive ad out right now, where he's got his daughters and his wife in the kitchen.
0: Mm-hmm.
1: Tom Tiffany had the positive ad out where he's sitting with his mom, and I think it was his brother on the picnic table. So they're out there, but here's what happens. The candidates run the positive ads, paid for by David Crowley for governor, and then they let all the secondhand money, all the outside groups.
0: Do the dirty work.
1: Do the dirty work.
0: Got it.
1: Yep, that's how it plays out. It is 3:56 at WTMJ. Let's check your business headlines on this Thursday before we get you to news at the top of the hour.
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3: 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The tribe has scaled back the amount of land it wants to place into federal trust for the project and also reshaped part of the site to address parking concerns. Oracle plans to announce an initiative this fall to pay for more than just the cost to power its massive Port Washington data center campus. 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
1: It's 4 o'clock. I'm John Mercure. Your top story is school in Franklin is closed for the week after a gun incident.
8: I'm Julia Fellow. The cost of the war reaches well into the billions.
9: I'm Debbie Lozaga, southbound on 43, backing up from before Capitol Drive all the way down through the Marquette and down to the KK River crossing. The northbound side's backing up from Lincoln all the way to just north of Locust. Southbound 41, heavy ride from Bradley Road down to Silver Spring. More backups from Hampton to Burleigh. Northbound's backed up from Burleigh up to Silver Spring. And then more delays on southbound 894 from Blue Mound Road all the way down through the zoo. And around the Hale interchange to about 51st Street. I'm Debbie Lozaga with your WTMJ Time Saver Traffic.
8: Clouds get out of here, a low of 60. Partly cloudy with showers likely late. Heavy rain at night, a high of 86. Right now it's 62 degrees in Milwaukee.
1: From the WTMJ Branking News Center, a Franklin school is closed until Monday after a gun was pulled on an employee. A 62-year-old man allegedly aimed a gun at a 51-year-old employee of the Indian Community School yesterday. Franklin police say it happened during an argument over landscaping along the property line. The man was taken into custody. No injuries were reported.
8: A big bust after a months-long investigation in Sheboygan.
10: Authorities executed search warrants at four locations in Sheboygan this week, seizing more than 4 pounds of cocaine, 10 pounds of marijuana, and nearly 13 ounces of methamphetamine. Investigators estimate the drugs have a street value of more than $100,000. They also seized multiple firearms in a vehicle. The suspect, a 34-year-old man from Sheboygan, is described by police as a prolific drug trafficker with a history of convictions for drug and weapon offenses. The Sheboygan County DA's office is now reviewing the case. Neil Doyle, WTMJ News.
1: The U.S. Supreme Court is seeing a drop in its overall public approval.
11: The latest Marquette Law School poll puts Supreme Court approval at 43%, down from 47% in July. Disapproval now stands at 57%. A majority of Americans also say the court has ruled in President Trump's favor, often or fairly often, since he returned to office. The poll finds 57% believe politics plays a bigger role than the law in the justices' decisions. The survey also asked about possible changes in the court. A large majority support a strict ethics code.

0: and fixed terms for justices, while a smaller majority support increasing the number of seats on the court. Nizer Spencer, WTMJ News.
1: Senators met behind closed doors with Pentagon officials today to get answers about how much the Iran war is really costing. They say they left disappointed. News Nation's Tom Dempsey.
2: This briefing today came after a congressional aide told our partners over at the Hill that the Pentagon informed Congress last month about the cost of the Iran war, reported to be over $42 billion. And for some added perspective, the Center for American Progress, which is a left-leaning policy research group, also estimated in late August that the war has cost around $1,200 per household here in the U.S.
1: Despite concerns, President Trump recently voiced confidence in the war effort and said Iran wants to make a deal right now.
3: Wisconsin's labor market showing more signs of positive growth last month. Department of Workforce Development Chief Economist Scott Hodick.
4: Wisconsin's unemployment rate was 3.2% in August, which is down slightly from July. And it was up 0.1 percentage point from August of 2025. And that compares to the U.S. rate of 4.1%.
3: The state added nearly 12,000 jobs last month.
1: Professional football could make its return to Milwaukee next year.
5: The temporarily named Milwaukee Pro Football would be an expansion market along with Indianapolis and Cincinnati in the Continental Football League, which has no affiliation with the league of the same name from the 1960s. A team name and venue has not yet been chosen for the Milwaukee franchise, though a community ballot on the team's website lists American Family Field, the Milwaukee Mile, Hart Park, and a temporary location along the lakefront as possibilities. Three home games are proposed for the inaugural season, with player tryouts scheduled for January. Adam Roberts, WTMJ News.
3: Coming up, the Brewers fall a little short.
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3: Time for a WTMJ Sports update from the Gruber Law Office's One Call, That's All Sports Desk. The Brewers fall short in the third game of a series with the Pirates losing 7-4 despite a comeback attempt in the eighth inning. The Packers with another road test this Sunday after a tough week one loss to the Vikings. Packers head coach Matt LaFleur still has confidence in his offensive line's capabilities.
8: Well, I think we've seen enough exposure of that group individually to go out there and collectively play good as a whole.
3: A noon kick Sunday between the Packers and the Jets in the Big Apple. College volleyball tonight. The Badgers taking on the Marquette Golden Eagles. You can hear that game starting with pregame coverage at 6 o'clock right here on WTMJ. 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
3: Thanks for hanging out with us. We appreciate that on this Thursday. Want to get you the very latest on this tragic TV helicopter crash in Los Angeles. The best in the business, ABC's Alex Stone, is with us from L.A. Alex, good afternoon. I guess let's start with bring us up to speed.
4: Yeah, so the investigation is underway right now, and today the NTSB began removing the wreckage, as they do typically pretty quickly in an aviation accident, of the NBC-4 helicopter to move it to a secure hangar, which is what they do to get it out of the weather, away from prying eyes, get it away from anything that could compromise it. So then they can kind of slow down and put it in a hangar, have it weather-controlled, climate-controlled, and be able to really look at all of the pieces of the remains of the aircraft, in this case, of the helicopter. So they are doing that now. They're moving it now. The reporter on board, Ileana Moreno, pilot George Marcino, they were killed along with a man on the ground named Eddie Gutierrez Mejia. This is Fabian Salazar, the NTSB investigator in charge. He says they don't know why it went down. There are a lot of theories. A lot of pilots have said, well, I think it's this, I think it's that. He says they don't know. They got to figure it out.
5: We are combing the wreckage to the best of our ability to gather as much factual data as we can, even though the wreckage did suffer through a post-accident fire.
4: And he says they cannot come in with assumptions that if they think they know what it is based on what they can see or what they heard in the live transmission that was coming out of the helicopter, that then that could lead them in the wrong direction, and that they want to just begin and say, hey, we don't know, and try to figure it out. I talked to a pilot named Esteban Jimenez who trained under George Marcino, and he's in shock of the loss today. And they'd been talking on Sunday about taking a trip together to South America. He knew Ileana quite well, showed me text messages that he sent her on Tuesday night after he heard there was a chopper down, asking if she was okay. And obviously she never responded, but he tells me this.
6: It's just like, wow, I'm not going to see him again. He was just fun to fly with.
4: So they were overhead of a deadly bus crash when it happened. And in that case, an SUV had broadsided a city bus, killing 2 victims inside the bus. And all the local choppers were overhead covering that crash when the NBC helicopter went down. But in fact, right now, this is live audio
7: in this situation
4: of the DA here in L.A. County announcing second-degree murder charges against 36-year-old Bailey Rios, who was arrested as the driver in that bus crash. She was allegedly doing like 80 miles an hour down city streets, blowing through red lights, and then slammed into the side of that bus, killing 2 victims, and that's why all the helicopters were there. But she was due in court this morning. She did not appear because of what the bailiff said was a medical issue that she had. They're going to try again tomorrow to get her in front of a judge.
8: Very interesting. Alex, I heard that there were a lot of speculation over what was going on, like you said, and that we don't know. But there was a buzz noise that a lot of pilots that have been interviewed and know that noise, they say that that has to do with the engine. Is that something you've been looking into?
4: Yeah, I mean, from the audio, it sounds like the engine fails for whatever reason. And then it's a question of, is there something that the pilot could have done with altitude? They didn't have any airspeed. They were hovering. They were not orbiting around like sometimes you see helicopters doing. The alarms were, at least the second alarm, was a low RPM alarm for that they didn't have a lot of rotation of their rotor, essentially, and that it was a serious situation. And so it seems like for whatever reason, the engine went off, whether, you know, it was because something seized up or it just completely failed or the pilot did something. They don't know yet, but they did not have a lot of altitude. They were hovering pretty low. There have been questions about could there have been

0: and a ground effect of it creates wind and it comes back up and it changes things. They don't know. And but one thing we do know from the video that they were transmitting live as they went down, that George Marcino had almost no time to react. It went from the engines spooling down. You yell, hear him yell an expletive. She then asks, as she's sitting in the back seat, you can't pull up, and then it was over at that point. That it went from everything was fine to the alarms going off and the engines pulling down within a couple of seconds they were on the ground.
1: ABC's Alex Stone in Los Angeles. Tragic story. Thank you so much, Alex.
0: You got it. Thanks, guys.
1: It is 4:13 at WTMJ. 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
1: Traffic and weather, Debbie Lazaga. Hey, Deb.
7: Hey there. Southbound on 894, going to be a tough ride. It's very slow from the Zoo Interchange all the way down through the Hale Interchange to about 68th Street. On the westbound side, you got backups out of the Mitchell Interchange all the way to 68th Street as well. On northbound 4394, we've got backups from Beecher through the Marquette all the way up to Locust. Southbound side's backed up before Capitol Drive all the way down through the Marquette to the KK River crossing. We've also got some delays along southbound 41, backing up from before Good Hope Road to Silver Spring and then from Hampton all the way to Burleigh. I'm Debbie Lazaga with your WTMJ Time Saver Traffic.
1: The WTMJ 5-day forecast. Tonight, partly cloudy, low of 60. Tomorrow, the rain starts in the afternoon. Heavy rain in the evening, a high of 70. On Saturday, rainy all day long. 2 or 3 inches possible, a high of 71. On Sunday, chance for more rain and breezy, a high of 67. Monday, chance for showers, a high of only 61 degrees. Right now, it's cloudy and 63.
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1: Hello, Stephanie. Good afternoon.
9: Good afternoon, guys. How are you guys doing?
1: Good. It's so good to have you here. All right, we've had a few days now to digest what happened against the Vikings. What disappointed you the most about the Packers' performance against the Vikes on Sunday?
9: I guess same old, same old. It was a new season, but the same thing happened where they couldn't finish games. They haven't won a game since last December. So obviously that's upsetting for Packer fans. And I'm sure the team itself are getting a little frustrated that they come into this game. They have a pretty big lead, 29 unanswered points in that second half, and to give up and to lose that way. Again, it's week one. Don't hit the panic button just yet. But kind of disappointing. That's the exact same way they ended the playoff run last year in Chicago. I mean, they were ahead. They lost the lead. Same thing again here, week one against the Vikings. And it's kind of a double whammy because it was against the Minnesota Vikings. So that even puts them toward, you know, they're at the bottom of the division right now. So that kind of stinks to start off the season that way.
7: Oh, my. And then we didn't have Josh Jacobs. Thought that everything was over. And then the victim wants to seal the records, which we thought, okay, that might happen, especially if under Marcy's law. So we may never see the video. And then we find out that the judge wants more, better court records, and there's going to be another court hearing about it next week. You know, I was just thinking, you know, maybe they'll just do the six suspensions. But even if through Marcy's law, this video is suppressed and we never see it, what if it's leaked? What if it's worse than we thought and worse than, you know, just six suspensions? I mean, how much of a pickle does that put the Packers in right now?
9: Well, I think it puts the NFL, the league, more in a pickle than the Packers. The Packers are just waiting for the suspension or whatever the NFL is going to do. But as you just said, I don't know what's going to happen there. It sounds like it's sealed for right now. I mean, you know, the victim doesn't want it released. And I would think for Josh Jacobs, that's probably what he doesn't want it released either. But you're right, with TMZ and all these other sources, I don't know how it doesn't get leaked at some point down the line. But at some point also to the NFL, I mean, Josh Jacobs did what he was supposed to do as of this point. And I think, you know, give him that, I guess, the league minimum for the six games, would it be, you know, the Packers are patiently waiting to see what the NFL says for that situation.
1: WISN 12, Stephanie Sutton is with us, our Green and Gold insider. So a lot of people were really disappointed about the offensive line. Jordan Love running for his life, especially in the second half. Today's news is that the Packers did sign a veteran offensive lineman, former Bengal Cordell Vorson. He's put on the practice squad as he works his way into maybe a more active role. Is that the answer? What happened to the offensive line on Sunday? When you look back, what happened?
9: I don't know, but he was sacked four times. I mean, he was sacked down the stretch. He was sacked four times, Jordan Love. He needed a little more help there. Of course, you know, it's all three phases of the ball. You can't just blame the offense, the defense, special teams. There was always, you know, it's all three ways to win a game. But yeah, that offensive line, they are a big old question mark as we're starting now week two into the season. You know, as you just mentioned, they got some offensive line help down the stretch, but they really kind of need to figure that out. I did overhear that Matt LaFleur, you know, he says he has confidence in this offensive line. He knows they can figure things out, but, they did not look too hot there in week one against the Vikings.
1: All right, let's move on to the Jets. Stephanie, listen to this. You're going to remember this. This is from 2014, Aaron Rodgers, Jordy Nelson in New York.
10: The Packers have scored on five of their last six drives. Three field goals, two touchdowns. Rodgers with time. Down the sideline, has his man, Jordy Nelson. Nelson on his way. 80 yards and the touchdown and the lead.
1: Nelson goes in to put up 209 yards. That's his career high. The Jets, what do the Packers need to focus on to beat the Jets on Sunday? Maybe bring Jordy out of retirement?
9: I was kind of thinking the same thing. I would love to see that same thing, but of course, with Jordan Love and Christian Watson, let's see. Yeah, and as you mentioned, maybe bring Jordy Nelson out of retirement. They're going to be tough. You know, I know it's the Jets and the Giants. They all seem to receive a lot of flack over the last, you know, decade or so, but the Jets did win their season opener against the Titans. So, you know, you can't go into any NFL stadium, especially after the way, you know, they didn't finish against the Vikings and expect that, oh, we can win just because it's the Jets. They did. They're 1-0. The Packers are 0-1. You know, they're going to have an Aaron Glenn team. You're not sure, you know, what he's going to do, what he's going to, you know, do against this Packers squad. So I don't know. It won't be as easy as I think maybe, I don't want to say years past or anything like that, but, you know, I think the Jets maybe aren't as bad as they've been in the past decade.
7: And then I was looking at Micah Parsons, that he's still sidelined, and the fact that we've lost six games in a row if you count last season, and that Micah hasn't been part of any of those games when we lost. So how effectively can young edge rushers contain the opponent's attack?
9: That's a great question, and I hope they are learning from Micah Parsons even in practice. I get it. He can't play. He won't be playing probably till mid-October. And again, hopefully we can get Josh Jacobs, the Packers can get him back at some point in October again. But yeah, that's kind of tough. I mean, you know, for the most part, you know, what kind of stinks about losing to the Vikings in week one, they lost to Carson Wentz. Carson Wentz is, you know, he's kind of a journeyman in the NFL, and somehow he figured out the Packers offense in that second half, or, you know, the rest of the game when he had to come in because their starting quarterback obviously got the concussion. But man, that defense really kind of needs to figure things out. It seemed like they did in the first half though, against the Vikings. And then the wheels just came off in that second half on offense and defense, and they couldn't figure it out. But it's week two. Again, you know, they're slowly trying to figure it out, but I just know Packer fans aren't patient. And as you just mentioned, six straight losses. They're desperately missing a Micah Parsons out there.
1: They sure are. She is WISN 12 Sports, Stephanie Sutton. We love having you on Thursdays. Thank you so much, Stephanie.
9: Thank you. It's such a dreary day in Milwaukee, so it's nice to see you guys.
1: You too. It is 4:23 at WTMJ. Let's check out the markets, the WTMJ Annex Wealth Management Market Update. Hey, bright day on the markets. Everything was in the green big time. The NASDAQ was up 440 points. That's 1.7% on the day. The Dow was up 316. That's almost 2/3%. The S&P 500 today rose 86 points. That's 1.14%. 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
15: Initially, it is kind of timid. Even I've been doing it for 18 plus years, and I still be like, oh boy, who am I going to get? Because on paper, they do look intimidating. 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
1: It's 4:30. I'm John Mercier. Your top story, Josh Jacobs will need to try again to keep evidence sealed.
14: I'm Julia Fellow. A local attorney has her license suspended for spitting on a child in Shorewood.
7: I'm Debbie Lazaga. We do have delays. Southbound 43 as you're making your way down from Capitol Drive all the way down through the Marquette to the KK River crossing. Northbound's backed up from Beecher all the way up through the Marquette to Locust. Southbound on 41, backing up from Good Hope Road to Silver Spring. More delays from Burleigh, from Hampton to Burleigh. Northbound's backed up from Burleigh past Silver Spring. We've got westbound 94 tightening up from 25th Street all the way to Holly Road. And then again, just west of Highway 100 all the way to Moreland Road. I'm Debbie Lazaga with your WTMJ Time Saver Traffic.
14: Clouds get out of here, a low of 60. Tomorrow, showers likely late, heavy rain at night, a high of 68. Right now, it's cloudy and 62 degrees.
1: From the WTMJ Breaking News Center, a judge instructs attorneys to refile a request to permanently seal evidence connected to the Josh Jacobs misdemeanor battery and criminal damage case.
26: Attorneys for Jacobs' ex-girlfriend want the evidence sealed under concerns for victim privacy. A Brown County judge this week noted the motion was electronically denied, with a refiled order expected to be presented at a status conference next week. Defense attorney Julius Kim tells Wisconsin's Afternoon News he believes a video could at some point come out in a redacted format.
27: The judge in this situation could say, you know what, I'm going to release the records, but I'm also going to respect this victim's right to privacy and redact images or redact certain words or information so that her identity can't be discovered.
26: Adam Roberts, WTMJ News.
14: A Shorewood attorney convicted of spitting in the face of a teenager during a protest in 2020 has her law license suspended.
28: The Wisconsin Supreme Court has suspended Stephanie Rapkin's license for 1 year after Rapkin was found guilty of disorderly conduct for spitting in the face of a black teenager who was part of a Shorewood protest. Separately, Rapkin also committed 6 counts of professional misconduct, including charging unreasonable fees and failing to communicate with clients. Rapkin must also pay $3,000 in legal costs. She has not responded to the complaint. Elizabeth Linton in WTMJ News.
1: The Wisconsin Supreme Court is deciding whether two challenges to the state's congressional districts should be allowed to move forward.
0: Justices heard hours of arguments Wednesday in cases alleging the current map is an unconstitutional partisan gerrymander and anti-competitive. Justice Susan Crawford.
2: Can you walk me through how it is you believe the circuit court versus this court could adopt a remedy of a different map?
0: Both lawsuits were dismissed earlier this year by separate three-judge panels. Republicans currently hold six of Wisconsin's eight U.S. House seats. Both challenges seek changes to the map before the 2028 election. Neil Doyle, WTMJ News.
14: A federal ICE agent appears in Minnesota court for lying about being attacked during Operation Metro Surge back in January. After months of back and forth, Christian Castro finally made his first appearance on charges, accused of filing a false police report in connection with a shooting of Julio Sosa Solis in Minneapolis. Castro claimed he was attacked by him with a shovel. Hennepin County Attorney Marty Moretti.
3: They were tagged by the federal government as gang members without any proof whatsoever, and they were threatened with deportation. Fortunately, a video captured the incident, and it was clear that Castro's claims were false.
14: Castro is also scheduled to appear in federal court tomorrow.
1: A proposed federal bill could bring new rules to college athletics and have an impact on the Badgers.
4: The Protect College Sports Act would limit athletes to one transfer without sitting out a season and establish a national revenue sharing cap. The bill would also protect roster spots in non-revenue sports, including women's and Olympic sports. It uses the 2024-25 school year as a starting point before new roster limits took effect. Schools like Wisconsin would have to maintain at least that number of spots for 9 years. The Senate voted this week to move forward with consideration of the bill. Nizer Spencer, WTMJ News.
14: A woman killed in a two-vehicle crash last night in Milwaukee has been identified by the medical examiner. She's 63-year-old Sheila Washington. The passenger in the car that was struck by a 34-year-old driver that was near 68th and Hampton. The 70-year-old driver in the car with Washington was injured but is expected to be all right.
1: Construction is officially underway on a first-of-its-kind park in Wauwatosa. Moss Universal Park is a $22 million project designed so people of all ages and abilities can play together. Plans include a universal ballpark and sensory-safe playground. Milwaukee County Parks Executive Director Guy Smith.
5: Today marks more than the beginning of construction. It marks an important step forward for accessibility and inclusion in Milwaukee County. Looking forward to ensuring that everyone has the opportunity to enjoy the outdoors, connect with nature, and experience all that our parks have to offer.
1: Phase one of the project is expected to be complete in the fall of 2027.
14: Time for a WTMJ sports update from the Brewer Law Offices. One call, that's all sports desk. Brewers fall short in the third game of a series with the Pirates, losing 7-4 despite a comeback attempt in the eighth. The Brew Crew is shifting its focus on the postseason. After becoming the first team in the major leagues to clinch a division title this season, Week 2 of the NFL kicks off tonight in Buffalo as the Bills host the Lions and our Packers with another road test this Sunday after a tough loss to the Vikings. Here's quarterback Jordan Love.
6: I'm always going to have that confidence in those guys that, hey, you know, we'll clean this stuff up. We'll get better. I'm going to keep, you know, having faith in everybody on that in this locker room. And, you know, it's all about that mindset of trying to go 1-0 this week and putting all of our focus on the Jets.
14: He's looking forward to that. Noon Sunday between the Packers and Jets at MetLife Stadium. College volleyball tonight with the Badgers taking on the Marquette Golden Eagles. You can hear that game starting with pregame coverage at 6 o'clock right here on WTMJ. 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
1: We're friends. You and I are really good friends.
7: Here at work, there's a little poll that we have. Do you have a best

0: friend at work.
1: Yeah.
0: Well, that's not what the story's going to be at all. Maybe you've been in a heated meeting or two. Have you ever been called dumb or an obstructionist? A U.S. congressman says it happened to her. And the person calling her that was the president of the United States.
2: He threw a tantrum.
0: That's Democratic U.S. Congresswoman Joyce Beatty. She says that she kept sparring with the president in front of the rest of the John F. Kennedy Center for the Arts board members. It was during a virtual meeting Tuesday. She's on the board by virtue of office, while many others have been handpicked by the president. The president himself is chairman. She says the meeting went off the rails because just hours before, a federal judge ruled to block Donald Trump from putting Trump's name on the building or renaming any of the grounds. She said she led the charge to stop that from happening, and he was mad about it. She says what happened next was a 10-minute tantrum.
2: He went into name calling. I was an obstructionist. I was dumb. He said, I think you're incompetent. And I said, I know you're incompetent.
3: Wow.
2: Oh, it was. And I said, are we really going to do this? This is unprofessional.
0: This is her interview on MSNBC.
1: Wow.
0: She says he blamed her for the safety problems at the Kennedy Center. It had been temporarily shut down due to public safety risks after a partial ceiling collapse earlier this month and water damage corroded structural steel.
2: And he said he was going to hold me responsible if something fell out of the ceiling and killed someone. And I told him, I said, you're already killing people. We're at war.
3: Oh, wow.
2: We also have people who are starving. You're doing this. And then he wanted to talk about how great he was with developing, and he didn't know anything about me, but I had never done anything. This was the biggest thing I had done. So I reminded him that he had more bankruptcies than anybody in the room.
0: Wow. The president sent out a statement immediately after the meeting saying the venue was closed immediately following a board vote. But Congressman Beatty says the president's description that happened with the vote is wrong.
2: Now, I did not vote for it, but the board members voted to go with the plan that we had to close the Kennedy Center. It was nothing about immediately closing it. There was nothing about his $17 million that he was going to give or holding back the $257 million that he is claiming he got. Last time I checked, it was the taxpayers' money that we voted on out of our congressional budget. So he didn't win. He didn't get his vanity project. He didn't get his name on it for the second time. So now he's attacking folks.
0: The congresswoman says her legal team filed an emergency motion calling the sudden shutdown of the Kennedy Center an unlawful and retaliatory move to bypass the court's injunction that had just happened on Tuesday. And then we're seeing the president just the other night on Marine One, and he had a big poster. And it said on it, with Kennedy Center demolished poster.
1: Yeah.
0: It says Kennedy Center demolished. Yeah. So, yeah. I mean, he clearly could see. It was at night, and you could see right through it, and he knew the press was right there. So, I mean, no matter what, you can find some type of way legally to do something, and it looks like he might be demolishing it. That might happen.
1: It's so unprofessional. I mean, in what setting do you call somebody in a professional setting dumb? But it goes along with all the nicknames he has for everybody.
0: It's interesting.
1: He's got a long list of nicknames.
0: And that's behind closed doors
1: right.
0: in a board meeting. And, you know, you're on a board, so
1: right.
0: things are kind of private.
1: Right.
0: So that makes me think when
1: right.
0: you're behind closed doors with someone else, what is he like with
1: Absolutely.
0: Everything else going on in the world?
1: Yeah. Wow, that is crazy. That is just like over the top nuts.
0: A peek behind the scenes.
1: Uh-huh. It is 4:42 at WTMJ. We've heard about the midterm blue wave. The midterm blue wave. Could it be more harsh for Republicans than we had envisioned? Could it be not as bad? One of the political minds I really trust is Craig Gilbert, former Washington bureau chief at the Journal Sentinel. He's with us up next on WTMJ.
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0: 4:46, traffic and then weather. Debbie Lozaga, how are the roads right now?
9: It's a slow ride on westbound 894, leaving the Mitchell Interchange all the way to about 68th Street. So that's going to be a long, slow crawl. We've also got big delays southbound 894 out of the Zoo Interchange down around the Hale Interchange to Loomis. Eastbound 94, you've got backups from Highway F all the way past Barker Road. You'll be back on the brakes from 84th Street to 35th. Westbound slowing from 27th to Holly Road. And again, just west of Highway 100 to the county line and heading past Moreland Road. I'm Debbie Lozaga with your WTMJ Time Saver Traffic.
0: Your WTMJ 5-day forecast. The clouds get out of here later tonight, a low of 60. Tomorrow, evening rain likely, heavy rain possible, a high of 70. Saturday, up to 2 inches of total rain possible, a high of 71. Sunday, a chance of storms, very breezy, a high of 67. Monday, more shower chances and very cloudy, a high of 61 degrees. Right now here in Milwaukee, it's cloudy and 63 degrees.
10: 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What is it likely to look like? Craig Gilbert is a Lubar Fellow at the Marquette University Law School and recently retired Journal Sentinel Washington Bureau Chief. And he's writing about this in the Journal Sentinel. Craig, good afternoon. Thank you so much for being with us.
11: It's great to be with you.
10: Let's start with a broad question. How dark is the outlook for Republicans as we head into the 2026 midterms?
11: Well, the political environment is bad for Republicans on a number of levels. I mean, the president is doing terribly with independents. Democratic voters appear to be kind of not only more unified than Republican voters, but more motivated to vote. And if all three of those things hold true in November, Democrats are going to win the national vote by multiple points. Now, that doesn't tell you who's going to win the governor's race in Wisconsin. It doesn't tell you who's going to win all the congressional seats. But it means that Democrats will be able to compete on Republican-friendly turf. And most of the key races that are going to decide the House and the Senate, fortunately for Republicans, are on Republican-friendly turf.
0: I thought it was really interesting. I was just watching the national news, and they were talking about how many of the political ads do not include Donald Trump for Republican candidates. And Tom Tiffany, U.S. Congressman, he's a

0: and so much with Donald Trump. How much does that kind of hurt him, or I don't know, maybe help him? I would assume hurt him in this campaign.
1: Yeah, it's a big weight, or a headwind, you could call it. I mean, he's fighting that. I mean, any candidate, when your party is in power and the president is below 40%, that is a drag on your candidacy. And as we've seen, you know, in this country, politics has become increasingly nationalized. So that makes it harder for individual candidates and individual states to overcome something like, you know, a president's poor job rating. So that is a challenge for him. And he's got to decide whether to try to distance himself from the president, weighing the possible risk that that could kind of demoralize some of his party's own voters. That's what's difficult about the spot Republicans are in, is that they need to motivate their base, but they also need to repair their image with independents.
2: So we had Tom Tiffany on the show, and after asking him the same question four times, he reluctantly said he would probably want the president to stand next to him if he came to Wisconsin. If you were Tom Tiffany, would you want the president to come and stand on the same stage and raise your hand?
1: It's a tough choice. I mean, you know, Democrats have faced this dilemma in the past, you know, when Joe Biden was president. Republicans have faced it in the past. Again, it's the cost-benefit analysis of, do you think the president's presence is going to gin up Republican turnout? And if so, is that going to be worth, you know, just kind of, you know, amplifying your relationship with a president who's unpopular?
0: So what are the Republicans doing right now, you know, when we're talking about gas prices, record diesel prices in our state? We're looking at Iran. I mean, what is their strategy right now?
1: Yeah, so it's going to be really interesting to watch how that plays out over the course of the fall. You know, at the presidential level, it doesn't feel like President Trump is being like super sensitive or super reactive to his declining poll numbers. And so, you know, it doesn't feel like he's doing the kinds of things that you would expect an incumbent president to do to sort of deal with his negative job ratings. Some of the things he's done have aggravated the problem. But again, Republicans in Congress are in a bind because there's still a lot of fear within the Republican Party about getting crosswise with the president. But, you know, when the rubber meets the road here, they're trying to defend and trying to hold their majorities in both chambers. And one kind of ray of light for them, particularly on the Senate side, is that, again, most of the key Senate races, most of the pickups, places where Democrats need to pick up Senate races, are in states that Trump carried three times. So if there's a Democratic wave, is it going to be big enough to carry Democrats across the finish line in red states?
2: Craig Gilbert is with us. Craig, I look at like the Derek Van Orden race in western part of the state, and I understand in the primary aligning yourself tightly with the president, but now he continues to do that, continues to align himself very tightly to the president. What is the risk in a general election with a president whose approval numbers are lower than they've literally ever been?
1: It's a big risk for several reasons. If you look at the 3rd congressional district, you know, it's marginally Republican, only marginally. And we've seen very close races before, close House races. And the presidential margins aren't big. And also, if you look at the nature of the 3rd district in western Wisconsin, it's probably the swingiest part of the state. So you have a history of voters, you know, moving one way and then moving the other way. So I think it is a big risk. I think he's certainly the most vulnerable House Republican in Wisconsin, and he's among the more vulnerable House Republicans nationally, probably on a list of, you know, top 20 or top 30 targets for Democrats because of the nature of his district and because of the political climate.
2: I wanted you to elaborate on something you wrote about in your article and was uncovered in the Marquette poll, that voters now favor Democrats on key issues like inflation and the economy. Weren't these traditionally issues that were Republican strong positions?
1: Well, there were certainly issues that helped Donald Trump get elected to a second term. But if you look at President Trump's numbers on handling inflation and handling the economy, they've gone steadily down. If you look at his numbers in the Marquette National Poll on handling the issue of inflation and the cost of living, I believe he's actually below 50% with Republican voters on that particular issue. And making matters worse, it's the most important issue out there by a long shot to voters. So, you know, can the situation in the Strait of Hormuz be remedied in a way that eases voters' concerns in the next 6 weeks about the cost of gasoline, about the cost of living? That's a big lift for Republicans.
0: How do you reconcile that the poll numbers are still so close?
1: In which race? In the governor's race?
0: Correct. Sorry.
1: Yeah, I just think we're a close state. I mean, I expect a close election. So, you know, the political climate right now favors Democrats. Even if it still favors Democrats in November, look at the history of the state. I mean, 5 of the last 7 presidential races decided by under a point. The closest governor's races in the last 60 or 70 years have been the last 2 governor's races. So, you know, most of the electorate is locked in. So it really matters, you know, which side turns out more, and it really matters who wins that kind of maybe declining percentage, but still significant, meaningful percentage of swing voters. So I think this is going to remain a competitive race, but I do think it's a very challenging race for Republicans.
2: Craig, do you trust polling in general more or less than you did 10 years ago?
1: You know, I don't trust it less, but it's the reason the answer is complicated is that polling was simpler 10 years ago. 10 years ago or 20 years ago, you could rely on just, you know, random probability, getting the right mix of voters that was reflective of the whole electorate. You didn't have to do a lot of massaging of the numbers. Now, today, you do. People don't answer their phones, and some people are less likely to respond to a poll than other people. So everybody does a lot of weighting. They do a lot of modeling, and sometimes that works, and sometimes it doesn't. I mean, we saw polling miss in the primary, in the big Democratic primary for governor, but I don't think that is a sign of a polling danger in the fall. Primaries are really, really hard to poll. You get big swings. We've seen them before, and that's what happened in this primary. But people should not expect, you know, an extreme level of precision from election polling. The results are going to vary by 2 or 3 or 4 points, even when the polling is accurate.
2: He is Craig Gilbert. He's a Lubar Fellow at Marquette University's Law School and recently retired as the Journal Sentinel's Washington Bureau Chief. Always appreciate your take, Craig. Thank you so much for making time for us.
1: Anytime.
2: It is 4:56 at WTMJ. Hey, coming up during the 5 o'clock hour, Charles Benson is going to be with us. He got the exclusive local sit-down interview with Tom Tiffany after Tiffany's plane crash. Charles Benson with us coming up at 5:15 on WTMJ.
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7: I'm John Mercure. Your top story, a gun threat causes a Franklin school to close for the rest of the week.
11: I'm Julia Fellow, a proposal to give big raises to Milwaukee City Lears.
12: I'm Debbie Lozaga. Southbound on 43, really heavy ride from Capitol Drive all the way down through the Marquette to the KK River crossing. On the northbound side, you've got backups from Lincoln, oh my goodness, all the way up to Locust. Southbound 41, you've got delays from before Good Hope Road all the way to Silver Spring. Northbound's backed up from Burleigh up to Silver Spring, with more delays southbound 894 from the Zoo Interchange down and around the Hale Interchange all the way past Loomis. I'm Debbie Lozaga with your WTMJ Time Saver Traffic.
7: Tonight, decreasing clouds, a low of 60. Tomorrow, showers likely late in the day. Heavy rain at night, a high tomorrow of 68. From the WTMJ Breaking News Center, a Franklin school is closed until Monday after a gun was pulled on an employee. A 62-year-old man allegedly aimed a gun at a 51-year-old employee of the Indian Community School yesterday. Franklin police say it happened during an argument over landscaping along the property line. The man was taken into custody. No injuries were reported.
11: A Green Bay man accused of breaking into the Church of the Jesus with an axe, who then claimed to be God, pled not guilty.
13: According to a criminal complaint, Aaron Ferris is charged with causing $50,000 of criminal damage to religious property and disorderly conduct. Body camera video shows 30 minutes of negotiations before Ferris was taken into custody. He was found competent to stand trial and will be back in court for a bond hearing next week. Elizabeth Linton in WTMJ News.
7: The U.S. military has used high-energy laser weapons to shoot down 11 cartel-linked drones in the Rio Grande Valley since last August. News Nation's Allie Bradley.
14: The Department of War is actually laser-focused on the Rio Grande Valley, quite literally helping to combat these cartel-linked drones here along the southern border. Now, the military's high-energy laser has already taken out 11 cartel-linked drones out of the sky since its launch in August. And RGV Sector Border Patrol Chief Jared Ashby tells us in an exclusive interview that all 11 takedowns happened right here in the valley.
7: The system is mounted on joint light tactical vehicles, allowing crews to reposition it wherever a drone threat emerges.
11: A federal judge says the Trump administration needs to give at least 30 days notice before making any changes to the Kennedy Center's renovation plans. That includes demolition.
15: Despite a judge blocking President Trump from renaming the Kennedy Center after himself, Trump has threatened to stop the center's already funded renovation if his name's not plastered on the facade of the Performing Arts Center.
16: The Trump administration should certainly have recognition because, frankly, if we don't do that, it's going to close. It'll end up being ripped down.
15: The judge ordered the Trump administration to provide an update on the center's closure and emergency repairs by next week. Today's order came hours after Trump was photographed reviewing what appeared to be a poster saying Kennedy Center demolished. Peter Harlambous, ABC News.
7: Coming up, the playoff-bound Brewers fall short of a series sweep.
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7: Time for a WTMJ Sports Update from the Gruber Law Offices. One Call, That's All Sports Desk. The Brewers fall short in the third game of a series with the Pirates, losing today's game 7-4, but taking the series, the crew travels to Baltimore next, taking on the Orioles tomorrow evening. Week 2 of the NFL kicks off tonight in Buffalo as the Bills host the Lions. The Packers with another road test Sunday after a tough Week 1 loss to the Vikings. Packers head coach Matt LaFleur still has confidence in his offensive line's capabilities.
18: Well, I think we've seen enough exposure of that group individually to go out there and collectively play good as a whole.
7: A noon kickoff Sunday between the Packers and the Jets in the Big Apple.
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7: All right, hey, Charles Benson got the only sit-down interview of any of the local outlets with Tom Tiffany after that plane crash. Charles Benson is with us.

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0: All right, let's focus on this. Should members of the Milwaukee Common Council and the mayor get an 8% pay raise coming up here after they already got a pay raise? Kyle Wallace is with us in the studio. How you doing, Kyle?
2: I'm doing all right. I was minding my business. I hope you both are doing well, but I was minding my business today, and I went to the Journal Sentinel because I usually try to find news talking about Packers for Kyle and Bruss, but also I do a podcast here on 620
0: yep,
2: WTMJ, Truth to
0: very
2: Power.
0: Very good, by the way.
2: Kyle, thank you, and they'll be dropping our next episode tomorrow, and all of a sudden, front page news is Common Council's getting a pay raise. And I said, what is this, 2024? Because I remember hearing this same conversation that the Common Council was giving themselves a huge pay raise back in 2024, and now they're giving themselves a huge pay raise that is looking to kick in 2028. So what I saw was the Common Council members were going to go from $73,000 in 2024 all the way up to making 94. No, it's I don't have my exact numbers here, but I think it's like $84,000 or up by 2028.
0: Yep.
2: And so my whole thing is this. I think people deserve raises. But when you're looking at what's happening around the country and what's happening with inflation and the high rising costs, you would think like maybe we shouldn't be thinking about trying to give ourselves raises. And then the mayor himself, he went from making $143,000 where he's eventually going to be up to $180,000 come 2028 if this does pass. And to me, it's just crazy that this is the same city that told you we're broke.
0: Yeah.
2: Our fees are going up. User fees going up. All these fees. But now you have all this extra money to pay yourselves. The optics of this just aren't great, and it's kind of tone deaf.
3: Oh, wow. I didn't realize he made that much.
2: He's going to.
3: 169?
2: Yeah, and he's going to be up to 180 after this. And when he came into office, it was only at 143. Only at 143.
3: Well, if you put this into perspective with what our state assembly members or even our state senators make.
0: Right.
3: It's... Well, maybe $24,000 less it would be.
0: Yeah,
3: about.
0: Doesn't the assembly make like $60,000 roughly? I think you're right, Kyle. It's optics, but it's more than just optics. It's real life situations. Who's getting an 8% pay raise, no matter how good they are at their job? Right now, if your bosses keep you and they value you, you might get a 3% pay raise. They're giving themselves an 8% pay raise. Now, there were two committee members that voted against this, Scott Spiker and Peter Bergalis.
2: Which I appreciate, especially Scott Spiker, because Scott voted against it a couple of years ago,
0: yep,
2: but other folks voted for it. And for me, when you get into public work, you don't do it for the money.
3: Right? Yeah, and the state senators,
0: State
3: senators make $60,000. And they get $140 per diem per day when they appear in Madison.
0: Yep.
3: And our city, I don't know.
0: But that's only considered part-time job. These are considered full-time jobs, which is another weird thing. So here's a question. This was a committee. Now it goes to the full council where we will all be on the record.
3: Should I have an 8% raise?
0: Boy, I don't know. Is that a good idea?
2: So that's the thing. It's people put up enough pushback for it. Maybe they wouldn't get the raise, but last time they pushed it through. And the thing for me is that the median household income in Milwaukee is $54,000 a year. And for the mayor of Milwaukee to be about to make $180,000+ a year, and you're talking about common council members where the common council president's going to be making over $95,000 a year. I just feel like this isn't the time and the moment to be giving yourselves raises once again. So again, they get two raises in the span of 5 years. That's going to raise their salaries over 15%. That's crazy.
3: There in other cities, there's independent salary commissions. There's automatic formulas and indexing. They public referendums. They do not have the people themselves who are getting the raise vote for a raise
2: and
3: for
2: public referendums. This is the same common council and the same mayor who basically, when it came to increasing your taxes, remember, they love democracy and love the democratic process and want people to have a voice, until they decided to take away your option for a public referendum on whether or not you wanted to have an increase in your taxes, your sales tax here. Don't forget that.
0: That's right.
2: Mayor Cavalier Johnson and David Crowley both went up to the Capitol and took it out of our hands in order to control the sales tax.
0: That's right.
3: And there's one more thing that many cities do, is they have a delayed effective date. So then you don't automatically give yourself a raise. You may give the next term person who takes your seat the raise. So it's the next term that gets
0: the
3: raise.
0: So that's the law in Wisconsin too. But the city attorney says this is an extraordinary circumstance and he believes legally they can do it, because you're right. It's that way in Wisconsin too. I don't know what's going on. Kyle Wallace,
2: Kyle
0: and Brust, appreciate you always, Kyle. Thank you so much. Check out the podcast on the WTMJ podcast page as well.
2: Thank you so much. Thanks for having me.
0: It is 5:13 at WTMJ. The only guy in our state that sat down with Tom Tiffany after his plane crash is Charles Benson. Charles is with us straight ahead on WTMJ. 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
0: Traffic and weather, then Charles Benson. Good afternoon, Debbie.
10: Good afternoon, John. Eastbound 94, not going to be fun. You'll be riding the brakes a bit right past Highway 164, back on the brakes from Barker Road all the way to Calhoun, and then from 84th Street to 35th. Westbound's a heavy ride, too, from just before 27th Street to Holly Road, just west of Highway 100 to the county line, and then from Moreland Road all the way to Brookfield Road. Southbound 43, a heavy ride from Capitol Drive all the way down through the Marquette to the KK River, with the northbound side backing up from Beecher Street all the way up to North Avenue. I'm Debbie Lozago with your WTMJ Time Saver Traffic.
0: The WTMJ 5-day forecast, tonight partly cloudy, low of 60. Tomorrow, rain is likely, especially late in the day where it could get heavy, a high of 70. Saturday, rainy all day long. A couple of inches of rain on Saturday, a high of 71. On Sunday, chance for more rain, a high of 67. On Monday, chance for showers, a high of 61 degrees. Right now, it's cloudy and 63. Charles Benson is with us. He is TMJ4's chief political reporter. Charles, good afternoon. So good to have you here.
11: Great to be with you guys.
0: Congratulations. Everybody, including us, was trying to get Tom Tiffany to sit down and talk about his harrowing plane splashdown, and you got the interview. Congratulations.
11: Well, thanks.
0: What stood out?
11: Harrowing's the right word. I think that's the right word. You know, I actually went up on Sunday because he held a news conference at that time. So we drove up to the Wausau area, and that was when I, you know, first got to see him and listened to his story about just, you know, how harrowing an experience this was, and really how fortunate and lucky he was as well. He credits the pilot, Lenny Boltz, for really making a lot of good decisions. But what I noticed on Sunday is I think he was, it was still like, processing it, still like kind of like it happened, but it hadn't really sunk in, although it started to, he said, at that news conference. Because, you know, it happens at night on Saturday. He's in the hospital, I think, all night. And then, you know, Sunday holds this news conference. And so it really was, when he looks at the situation and plays it back, he really knows it was a close call and they were very fortunate.

0: to survive.
1: How bad was his injury? I know he had 12 stitches, but I mean, how severe was that head injury?
0: So, he's got 12 stitches, and he looks like a guy after a boxing match. His over his right eye, it was starting to swell up a little bit, a little black and blue. But really, what I thought, because that happens as a result of the impact on the water. It literally was a splash landing, right? I mean, I remember when the first news release on it was an emergency landing on a lake. And I'm like, wait a minute, emergency landing on a lake, there seems to be, more involved than just landing on a lake. And it really was a splash landing because you can kind of, I think there's some doorbell video of it, but it was from hitting his head that he said he didn't really recall, how it all of that all happened so quickly. But a lot of decisions they had to make after that, because they're sitting in the plane, they're like, okay, we're good. Now what? Because it's, at night, fortunately, the pilot was able to make a 911, Tiffany 911 call. Tiffany had joked that, his plane was, his cell phone wasn't on him and he didn't have it, but Bolts did and was able to make that call. And that was a big change. But as they got out of the plane, they're standing on it. So we've all seen the image now, right, of that plane just kind of sitting on top of the water there. And so they felt like, is this thing going to sink? Do they have more time on this? And then they make that other difficult decision to swim. Now, I'm a swimmer. I love to swim, but swimming on a lake at night, it raises
2: Yeah.
0: a whole bunch of other stuff. So there were a lot of things that went their way by those 911 responders, the first responders, very thankful for that, and to navigate into a swim to a safety position and be rescued pretty quick.
2: Did he think he might die? Did he talk about his faith at all?
0: Well, he talked about his faith, because I did ask him that. So he does feel like, I think the term he used, we had an angel on our shoulder. And even in the news conference, he was, God was watching over us. We were fortunate. So I think he believed in that part of it. And then the skill set of the pilot, because the pilot, he said, made a quick decision. It sounded like, it wasn't like they were circling, they had time, they were approaching the airport. And that's when the indication is that they lose power, and that's still the part that the FAA and NTSB, they all have to figure that out. But it's the, you know, the it, he describes seconds, but the one thing the pilot did is he pulls up on that landing gear so that the wheels didn't hit first, because he thought that then could have flipped the plane over. And that changes the entire scenario, right? If you cartwheel or you're now upside down. So he credits that, and then, buckling in really tight for the landing, because he said it was a, pretty good hard impact on the water.
1: I mean, that is taking all the headlines right now. Did you also ask him, other issues, some policy issues while you had him?
0: Yeah, we did talk. I just asked him about, because we had found out the day before that officially our debate was not going to happen. And so I asked him, why did he feel like he's only wants to do one? And he sort of repeated his claim that he believes like one debate will be sufficient to get through all the issues. But he also brought up another point in that interview, and he said it sort of spoke to Saturday night. Look, David Crowley's doing the same thing. Tom Tiffany's doing it. If you're running for a statewide seat as a U.S. senator, as a governor, you're putting on a lot of miles. He talked about this that day. His day starts in Platteville, and they're driving all the way up pretty much on the west side of the state. He gets to La Crosse, does a dinner speech there, and then this guy that he knows, Lenny Bolts, is able to give him a ride back to Wausau, just to kind of shorten the day a little bit. We went all the way up to Wausau. I went even up to the Minocqua area to do this interview. Those are 4-hour drives, sometimes at night, doing all these things. And so he said he's what I got from him is that he wants to do more the retail politics and things, going around the state holding a bunch of events. David Crowley's doing the same thing. But David Crowley wanted to participate in our debate, and I think he wanted more than just one.
2: Great interview, Charles. It was fascinating. Charles Benson talking to Tom Tiffany. You can see it at tmj4.com. So go to tmj4.com. Really big, fat, nice web story with it, too, that you can check out. Charles Benson is TMJ4's chief political reporter. Charles, we appreciate it. Thank you very much for making some time for us, especially on your day off. We really appreciate
0: Oh, well,
2: that.
0: thanks. Yeah, you're welcome.
2: Whew, that had to be so harrowing.

0: would be so scared.
1: I know. And
0: the pilot
1: think,
0: says, we're going down. I have no power. Tighten your seatbelt. And it's dark.
1: And the fact that you're going to hit your head. I didn't even think about that.
0: Yeah, that was scary. Thank goodness he's okay. And that's what David Crowley said. David Crowley had a really nice statement out about how grateful he was that Tom Tiffany survived. It is 524 at WTMJ. More politics coming up in about 20 minutes. Craig Gilbert on the midterm blue wave and what that might look like in Wisconsin. First, a look at the markets. The WTMJ Annex Wealth Management Market Update. Everything in the green big time on this Thursday. The NASDAQ up 439. That's 1.7% today. The Dow is up 316. That's 0.6%. The S&P 500 was up 86 points. That is 1.1%. 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
3: It's 5:30. I'm John Mercure. Your top story, a request to seal evidence against Josh Jacobs is denied.
4: I'm Julia Fellow. Map lawsuits make their way to the Wisconsin Supreme Court.
5: I'm Debbie Lozga, southbound on 41. We've got backups from just before Good Hope Road all the way to Silver Spring. More backups from Hampton down to Burleigh. Northbound's backed up just before Capitol Drive up to Hampton. And then more delays southbound 894, now starting just south of Greenfield Avenue down and around the Hale Interchange past Loomis. The westbound side backed up out of the Mitchell Interchange all the way to 51st Street. I'm Debbie Lozaga with your WTMJ Time Saver Traffic.
4: The clouds will get out of here tonight, a low of 60. Tomorrow, partly cloudy throughout the day with showers likely late. Lots of heavy rain at night, a high of 68. Right now, Milwaukee, it's cloudy and 63 degrees.
3: From the WTMJ Breaking News Center, a judge rejects a request to permanently seal evidence connected to Packers running back Josh Jacobs' battery case.
6: The motion was filed earlier this week by attorneys on behalf of Jacobs' ex-girlfriend. Court records show the judge declined the motion due to improper formatting, and a new proposed order will be addressed at a status conference September 24th. Last week, Jacobs pled no contest to the battery charge and a separate charge of criminal damage to property. He was fined $1,000 and must complete terms of a deferred judgment agreement. Jacobs also remains on the NFL's commissioner's exempt list, making him unable to practice or play in games. Adam Roberts, WTMJ News.
4: A Shorewood attorney convicted of spitting on a teenager during a protest in 2020 has her law license suspended.
7: The Wisconsin Supreme Court has suspended Stephanie Rapkin's license for 1 year after Rapkin was found guilty of disorderly conduct for spitting in the face of a black teenager who was part of a Shorewood protest. Separately, Rapkin also committed 6 counts of professional misconduct, including charging unreasonable fees and failing to communicate with clients. Rapkin must also pay $3,000 in legal costs. She has not responded to the complaint. Elizabeth Linton in WTMJ News.
3: Wisconsin's congressional map is back in the hands of the state Supreme Court, with justices hearing arguments in 2 separate challenges.
8: One lawsuit argues the current districts are an unconstitutional partisan gerrymander. The other advances a different theory, attorney Nicholas Stephanopoulos.
9: Concerned about whether competition is or is not being intentionally and severely suppressed.
8: Both cases were previously dismissed by 3-judge panels, and the state's high court is now considering whether those cases should move forward. The challengers are seeking new congressional maps in place for the 2028 elections. Neil Doyle, WTMJ News.
4: A synthetic opioid stronger than fentanyl has been linked to a teenager's death.
10: 4 suspected drug dealers in San Francisco are under arrest after the death of a 16-year-old boy. Police say he's a first known victim linked to a new synthetic opioid, so new that drug test kits cannot pick it up. San Francisco Mayor Daniel Lurie.
11: A medical examiner found cyclophosphamine in the teenager's system, a new synthetic opioid even more powerful than fentanyl.
10: The teen was found by his mother in his bedroom with black fluid coming out of his nose and mouth. Health officials say Narcan should still work to reverse overdoses if caught in time. Alex Stone, ABC News.
3: Senators met behind closed doors with Pentagon officials today to get answers about how much the Iran war has cost. but left disappointed. News Nation's Tom Dempsey.
12: This briefing today came after a congressional aide told our partners over at the Hill that the Pentagon informed Congress last month about the cost of the Iran war, reported to be over $42 billion. And for some added perspective, the Center for American Progress, which is a left-leaning policy research group, also estimated in late August that the war has cost around $1,200 per household here in the U.S.
3: Despite the concerns, President Trump recently voiced confidence in the war effort and said that Iran wants to make a deal right now.
4: Wisconsin drivers once again feeling the pinch at the pump.
13: According to AAA, the statewide average for regular gas jumped 23 cents overnight to $4.34 a gallon. That's 45 cents higher than a month ago and $1.45 above this time last year. Drivers in southeast Wisconsin are seeing similar increases, with the Milwaukee Waukesha average up 25 cents to $4.29 per gallon. Diesel is also setting records. The statewide average is now $6.19 a gallon, up 6 cents overnight. The increase is being tied to higher oil prices and disruptions to global energy supplies. Nizer Spencer, WTMJ News.
3: A new $22 million park designed for people of all abilities has broken ground in Wauwatosa. Moss Universal Park will take the place of the existing Wisconsin Avenue Park, becoming a sensory-safe playground and a ballpark for different types of play. Wauwatosa Mayor Dennis McBride.
14: We celebrate the vision that all people deserve inclusion in the workforce, in recreation, in every other part of America. We need to make sure that we include all people in what we do in all walks of life, but especially today in recreation.
3: The park is named after the late George French Moss, whose $3 million lead gift helped launch the Capitol campaign.
4: And for WTMJ Sports Update from the Gruber Law Office's One Call That's All Sports Desk, Brewers fall short today in the third game of a series with the Pirates, losing 7-4. But taking the series, left-handed pitcher Kyle Harrison allowed 5 runs in the second inning, all with 2 outs before being pulled from the game. The Brew crew travels to Baltimore next, taking on the Orioles tomorrow evening. Week 2 of the NFL kicks off tonight in Buffalo as the Bills host the Lions and our Packers with another road test this Sunday after that loss to the Vikings. Here's quarterback Jordan Love.
15: I'm always going to have that confidence in those guys that, hey, you know, we'll clean this stuff up. We'll get better. I'm going to keep, you know, having faith in everybody on that in this locker room. And, you know, it's all about that mindset of trying to go 1-0 this week and putting all of our focus on the Jets.
4: Kickoff is noon Sunday on the road. College volleyball tonight with the Badgers taking on the Marquette Golden Eagles. You can hear that game starting with pregame coverage at 6 o'clock right here on WTMJ. 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
3: Chief Meteorologist Brian Niznanski is with us, and he's out in the field doing his thing. Where are you, Niz?
18: Yeah. We're down downtown Kenosha, right along the banks of Lake Michigan here, Veterans Memorial Park here. They put on a concert series here all summer long called Peanut Butter and Jam. Now, tonight is a reschedule from an August show. The band, actually super popular, coming up from, I think, Chicagoland area. They're called Seventh Heaven. Oh. They're really fun. I actually saw them by random chance at Summerfest on a stage, and they do something like 30 songs in 30 minutes. Basically, they'll knock out, like, you know, most, you know, a bunch of hits. You know, they'll play the hit. They have their own songs, but they'll play the hits like 30 of them in 30 minutes, and it's a lot of fun.
19: That sounds fun.
20: Yeah, and you seem so happy out there, Niz.
18: Yeah, it's great. I mean, the people here are happy. I mean, it's just sometimes you go to these events, and it's like, okay, everybody's been really, really I put it this way. I enjoy getting heckled, and that's all. It's all
20: I just know you so well that I can tell when you're, like, miserable or having a good time.
18: No, it's good. I was speaking to the band. They're putting me to it to make sure that it stays dry. And honestly, I think besides a few sprinkles left over here, we're clearing out. So things are looking better, and tonight should be a decent night.
19: So the chief meteorologist is from where? Racine, right? It seems like you're down in Kenosha, Racine a lot. Like you get to go to your old stomping grounds.
20: Yeah.
18: I do. Hey, you know, don't confuse Kenosha with Racine. No, I got love for both. but us Raytowners, we say Kenosha's Kenowhere. That's what that's how we throw it. That's how we throw it.
19: You know, I heard someone once call Racine a crime scene.
18: I can't
19: how about that, huh? A crime scene. Kenowhere.
18: No, I love both places. It's great to be down here. I'm familiar with both, got family in both. So, yeah, it's great.
19: Oh, that's really good. All right, let's begin to talk through this a little bit, because it sounds like we're going to get quite a bit of rain beginning tomorrow later in the day, huh?
18: Yeah, it looks like a really soggy night tomorrow night. Now, I think we do get some rain to move in as soon as like midday, if not tomorrow afternoon. Should be pretty light and scattered. And I think it's a doable rain for high school football. Most games are probably going to be wet, but I think playable.
19: Okay.
18: Now, it looks like after 10 o'clock tomorrow night, and some models are even showing like after midnight, things really ramp up. I'm not expecting any severe weather. There could be some rumbles of thunder, but this looks like just a pretty good dose of rain that lasts for several hours, which will add up to probably 2-3 inches of rain.
19: Ooh.
18: When things are all said and done for much of southeastern Wisconsin. And I think the solid heavy rain ends maybe mid-morning on Saturday, 9-10 o'clock. And then the rest of the weekend, it's more chancy type rain, whether some more showers pop up. But the guaranteed rain is Friday night into Saturday morning.
19: All right. So then what does it look like the next few days after that, Niz?
18: Yeah, so again on Sunday, we could see some more showers pop up. The best chance of those will be kind of my location here, down closer to the state line on Sunday. Better chance of rain in Kenosha than Milwaukee. High temperature on Sunday. High temperatures these next few days, like upper 60s, pretty much holding steady. Now, as we head into Monday, showers become even more likely. High temperature on Monday of 63 degrees, cool, and now we're going dry with a high of 67 on Tuesday. So another question, do we have to be worried about flooding? I think, first off, our ground can handle quite a bit right now. It's not like a situation in spring where the ground is frozen and you got to worry about like that water nowhere to go. And I don't think we're looking at like training thunderstorm type stuff that you have to worry about like significant flash flooding. I think it happens over a long enough period of time that we're just going to have your standard ponding of water in people's yards. And yes, make sure your sub pump is working properly.
19: Good advice. Boy, did you say low 60s for the high on Monday? That's going to be kind of chilly.
18: It is. Yeah. I mean, we've really turned the page. I mean, it wasn't going into Labor Day weekend. I mean, we were just that constant heat and humidity, and then it's kind of lingered a little bit. But we've really jumped into, you know, early fall pattern. It's that time of year, and we're going to have some warmer days. But I think we're done with the, you know, weeks long worth of, you know, 70s and 80s. I think we're going to start seeing a lot more 60s, guys.
19: All right. That means the leaves changing's on its way, too. We're almost there, Niz. This is a great time
18: of
19: year.
18: It's unbelievable. I've seen a few of those. I've seen a few trees already start to pop. And I think, yeah, I mean, this is where we're at now.
19: Yep.
18: Fall came in quick.
19: Chief Meteorologist Brian Niznanski. Have fun down there in Kenosha, Niz. We'll talk to you tomorrow.
18: Okay, guys. Yep. We'll see you guys later.
19: 543 at WTMJ. Coming up, Craig Gilbert, the midterm blue wave. How big will the wave be? 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
4: Well, we have an accident on eastbound Capitol Drive, just east of I-41. The right lane is blocked on eastbound Capitol Drive, so careful with that. Now on to the freeway. We do have delays on southbound 41 from Capitol Drive down past Burleigh, northbound from Capitol to Hampton. We've got southbound 43, a pretty hefty ride still from Capitol all the way down through the Marquette to the KK River. Northbound also slowing down just south of Chase Avenue all the way through the Marquette up past Locust. On 894 southbound, backing up from the Zoo Interchange around the Hale Interchange past Loomis. Eastbound 94, heavy from 84th to 35th. Westbound from 27th to Holly Road. I'm Debbie Lozaga with your WTMJ Time Saver Traffic.
5: Most experts agree a blue wave is coming. What is it likely to look like? Craig Gilbert is a Lubar Fellow at the Marquette University Law School and recently retired Journal Sentinel Washington Bureau Chief. And he's writing about this in the Journal Sentinel. Craig, good afternoon. Thank you so much for being with us.
6: It's great to be with you.
5: Let's start with a broad question. How dark is the outlook for Republicans as we head into the 2026 midterms?
6: Well, the political environment is bad for Republicans on a number of levels. I mean, the president is doing terribly with independents. Democratic voters appear to be kind of not only more unified than Republican voters, but more motivated to vote. And if all three of those things hold true in November, Democrats are going to win the national vote by multiple points. Now, that doesn't tell you who's going to win the governor's race in Wisconsin. It doesn't tell you who's going to win all the congressional seats. But it means that Democrats will be able to compete on Republican-friendly turf. And most of the key races that are going to decide the House and the Senate, fortunately for Republicans, are on Republican-friendly turf.
1: I thought it was really interesting. I was just watching the national news, and they were talking about how many of the political ads do not include Donald Trump for Republican candidates. And Tom Tiffany, U.S. Congressman, he's aligned so much with Donald Trump. How much does that kind of hurt him, or I don't know, maybe help him? I would assume hurt him in this campaign.
6: Yeah, it's a big weight, or a headwind, you could call it. I mean, he's fighting that. I mean, any candidate, when your party is in power and the president is below 40%, that is a drag on your candidacy. And as we've seen, you know, in this country, politics has become increasingly

0: increasingly nationalized. So that makes it harder for individual candidates and individual states to overcome something like, you know, a president's poor job rating. So that is a challenge for him, and he's got to decide whether to try to distance himself from the president, weighing the possible risk that that could kind of demoralize some of his party's own voters. That's what's difficult about the spot Republicans are in, is that they need to motivate their base, but they also need to repair their image with independents.
1: So we had Tom Tiffany on the show, and after asking him the same question four times, he reluctantly said he would probably want the president to stand next to him if he came to Wisconsin. If you were Tom Tiffany, would you want the president to come and stand on the same stage and raise your hand?
0: It's a tough choice. I mean, you know, Democrats have faced this dilemma in the past, you know, when Joe Biden was president. Republicans have faced it in the past. Again, it's the cost-benefit analysis of, do you think the president's presence is going to gin up Republican turnout? And if so, is that going to be worth, you know, just kind of, you know, amplifying your relationship with a president who's unpopular?
2: So what are the Republicans doing right now, you know, when we're talking about the gas prices, record diesel prices in our state? We're looking at Iran. I mean, what is their strategy right now?
0: Yeah, so it's going to be really interesting to watch how that plays out over the course of the fall. You know, at the presidential level, it doesn't feel like President Trump is being like super sensitive or super reactive to his declining poll numbers. And so, you know, it doesn't feel like he's doing the kinds of things that you would expect an incumbent president to do to sort of deal with his negative job ratings. Some of the things he's done have aggravated the problem. But again, Republicans in Congress are in a bind because there's still a lot of fear within the Republican Party about getting crosswise with the president. But, you know, when the rubber meets the road here, they're trying to defend and trying to hold their majorities in both chambers. And one kind of ray of light for them, particularly on the Senate side, is that, again, most of the key Senate races, most of the pickups, places where Democrats need to pick up Senate races, are in states that Trump carried three times. So if there's a Democratic wave, is it going to be big enough to carry Democrats across the finish line in red states?
1: Craig Gilbert is with us. Craig, I look at like the Derek Van Orden race in western part of the state, and I understand in the primary aligning yourself tightly with the president, but now he continues to do that, continues to align himself very tightly to the president. What is the risk in a general election with a president whose approval numbers are lower than they've literally ever been?
0: It's a big risk for several reasons. If you look at the 3rd congressional district, you know, it's marginally Republican, only marginally. And we've seen very close races before, close House races. And the presidential margins aren't big. And also, if you look at the nature of the 3rd district in western Wisconsin, it's probably the swingiest part of the state. So you have a history of voters, you know, moving one way and then moving the other way. So I think it is a big risk. I think he's certainly the most vulnerable House Republican in Wisconsin, and he's among the more vulnerable House Republicans nationally, probably on a list of, you know, top 20 or top 30 targets for Democrats because of the nature of his district and because of the political climate.
1: I wanted you to elaborate on something you wrote about in your article and was uncovered in the Marquette poll, that voters now favor Democrats on key issues like inflation and the economy. Weren't these traditionally issues that were Republican strong positions?
0: Well, there were certainly issues that helped Donald Trump get elected to a second term. But if you look at President Trump's numbers on handling inflation and handling the economy, they've gone steadily down. If you look at his numbers in the Marquette National Poll on handling the issue of inflation and the cost of living, I believe he's actually below 50% with Republican voters on that particular issue. And making matters worse, it's the most important issue out there by a long shot to voters. So, you know, can the situation in the Strait of Hormuz be remedied in a way that eases voters' concerns in the next 6 weeks about the cost of gasoline, about the cost of living? That's a big lift for Republicans.
2: How do you reconcile that the poll numbers are still so close?
0: In which race? In the governor's race?
2: Correct. Sorry.
0: Yeah, I just think we're a close state. I mean, I expect a close election. So, you know, the political climate right now favors Democrats. Even if it still favors Democrats in November, look at the history of the state. I mean, 5 of the last 7 presidential races decided by under a point. The closest governor's races in the last 60 or 70 years have been the last 2 governor's races. So, you know, most of the electorate is locked in. So it really matters, you know, which side turns out more, and it really matters who wins that kind of maybe declining percentage, but still significant, meaningful percentage of swing voters. So I think this is going to remain a competitive race, but I do think it's a very challenging race for Republicans.
1: Craig, do you trust polling in general more or less than you did 10 years ago?
0: You know, I don't trust it less, but it's the reason the answer is complicated is that polling was simpler 10 years ago. 10 years ago or 20 years ago, you could rely on just, you know, random probability, getting the right mix of voters that was reflective of the whole electorate. You didn't have to do a lot of massaging of the numbers. Now, today, you do. People don't answer their phones, and some people are less likely to respond to a poll than other people. So everybody does a lot of weighting. They do a lot of modeling, and sometimes that works and sometimes it doesn't. I mean, we saw polling miss in the primary, in the big Democratic primary for governor, but I don't think that is a sign of a polling danger in the fall. Primaries are really, really hard to poll. You get big swings. We've seen them before, and that's what happened in this primary. But people should not expect, you know, an extreme level of precision from election polling. The results are going to vary by 2 or 3 or 4 points, even when the polling is accurate.
1: He is Craig Gilbert. He's a Lubar Fellow at Marquette University's Law School and recently retired as the Journal Sentinel's Washington Bureau Chief. Always appreciate your take, Craig. Thank you so much for making time for us.
0: Anytime.
2: Yes, thank you. It is 5:56 on WTMJ. 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
3: 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Well, coming up on today's episode, we'll take a look back at the 1-1 weekend in Texas for Wisconsin Badgers volleyball, recap the debut of 16-year-old freshman Destilis Champion, and get you ready for the final two non-conference matches of the season this week at the UW Fieldhouse. Now, welcome in the head coach of the Wisconsin Badger volleyball team, Kelly Sheffield. Coach, you guys had the Texas two-step. You go 1-1. What did you see from your team in Texas in the Lone Star State this weekend?
4: You know, the first match against A&M, I thought we dug in and we battled. You know, I thought it was just an excellent volleyball match. It was just back and forth and just, I saw a team that was just grinding away, which is something that has been you've got to be able to ride the ups and downs of a match, of a weekend, of a season. And, I thought we did a great job with that against Texas. Quick turnaround, we got in pretty late on Friday night. Not a lot of time to give information on Saturday. I thought Sunday we came out, and defensively I thought we were playing as well as what we have all year. I thought there was kind of we were scrambling. I think we had, maybe 10 more digs than they did in the first set. They passed really, really well in that entire match. I mean, that was one of the better passing performances against our team that I can remember in a long, long, long time. And so they were in system a lot. I don't know if that was just – that was, them or our serving just wasn't on point. But they handled serve really well. I thought we kind of – I don't know if wore down or they wore us down, but I didn't think we played quite as well there at the end of the match. Two great environments. I think we played in front of 9,000 people at A&M, 10,000 at Texas. I thought both matches we're gonna look back, and it's gonna do our group a lot of good.
3: Mm-hmm. We saw the debut of Destilis Champion. What did you think of the 16-year-old, who, by the way, is now 17 years old, how she looked in her first college matches?
4: Yeah, I mean, it was a good start. I think her coming in against A&M, I think, changed the course of the match from a blocking perspective. And, it's funny because she probably doesn't consider herself a very good blocker. I know a lot of the people that have coached her kind of feel that she takes up a lot of size, but that is not her game has got to still be developed a lot in that area, but her blocking.

0: getting in front of their left side attackers, I thought changed the match completely. Offensively, I thought she took some pretty good swings, but you know, you could just tell that we're still trying to, you know, get on the same page. And you know, I think she had 4 or 5 practices going into the weekend, so it's probably what you would expect. There's a lot of things going on with her life right now, and you know, she's trying to get up to speed, and we're excited to have her. But she was certainly a big factor for us.
1: I'm sure you're excited to have Jayla August back on the court as well, who appears to be good to go now. How does she change the dynamic of your offense and your defense when she's on the court?
0: Big time. You know, we try to play this as conservative as possible, you know, and that was something that her and myself and our medical staff, we talked a lot. You know, she's been dealing with an ab issue, and if you're not careful with that, then that becomes all year long. And so you're really listening to your body. You're really, what she hasn't been great at doing over the course of her career, that she'd be the first one to say it, and she's just learning to do that. And so philosophically, we were trying to take it very, very slow. It was very tough for her not playing in some of these matches, you know, starting with that Florida match. Man, she really wanted to play in that. You know, there were tears from her leading into the Texas matches, just a lot of frustration. During match warm-up was kind of the first time that she took 100% swing. So we were kind of in 80% swings leading into that. And I said, hey, if you unload a few of those suckers and you feel like you can do what you need to do, then if the match presents itself, then we'll put you in. But if it doesn't present itself, then I'm not going to. And all of us felt really good with that plan. And so I think I don't know if it's the third or fourth set, we decided, here, let's go. She gave me the thumbs up and said, I'm ready to rock and roll. So we did that. Not necessarily with that match necessarily in mind, even though we felt like a slide attacker could be really effective against their block, that just kind of presented itself that way. And so it's great to have her. She's one of the best, most dynamic slide attackers in the country. And so not only does it help being able to score over there on that antenna off of 1 foot, but it really opens up the back row, the middle part of the court, the back row, because the left side blockers have to go out with them. So I think our back row attack can be even more effective when you've got an elite slide attacker. And Kimura's is developing. I would say that's probably where we are. That's probably her strength is off of 1 foot. Her game is developing. I'd say the other two, Lenny and Natalie at the college game right now, they're probably having more success in front of the setter with where they are. And so you're having a true all-American slide attacker, and that can certainly change the equation with some of our other attackers.
1: Now, obviously, Jayla was coming back from injury. Like you said, she's good to go. Speaking of injury, I know Grace Egan put the Instagram post out this week talking about that she'll be trying to come back as quickly as possible. But you've had to deal with injuries. You've had to talk about injuries with the media. Can you kind of comment on that philosophy and everything that led up to with you and the conversations you had with Grace for her to put that Instagram post out too?
0: Yeah, I mean, I thought the Florida match, and there's a comfort of talking about it right now because she's already put it out there, right? And so I think some other sports, you have to put it out. You have to have an injury report, weekly injury report that goes out. Volleyball is not that. And so so the player, how where they are, takes a bigger piece into the consideration of how, you know, what you're giving. She had probably one of her best career matches against Florida, and then woke up the next morning and could not feel her leg. She couldn't walk. And it was a very, very scary situation. She spent the day in the ER. And we have, you know, there just isn't any answers. You don't know if a season is done, you know, if a career is on the line. I mean, those are scary things. And so you're trying to get some answers. The answers weren't coming fast. I think we had a game that next day. And so then when we started getting some answers, then it was a discussion with her of, you know, how do you want me to handle this? And at that point, she wanted this to be kept really quiet. I think her head was spinning a lot. She just didn't want a lot of noise and a lot of people coming into that. And which I was fine. You know, I said, you know, that's what we're here for. You know, we'll take the arrows when we need to take the arrows. But if you're not wanting, now there's an understanding, there is a spotlight on you when you're not showing up. You know, people are going to notice. That's fine. And then we kind of have discussed as we're going through our days that followed. What now? And I think it got to the point where she said, here, let me handle this. I will put something out. You know, she's got a lot of support, but she also kept the comments off of her social media. And it's been tough. It's been a challenge. And so you try to make decisions that are in the best for your players. That's the only thing I care about. You know, as a fan, I remember growing up, there was after basketball games, there was Dave Shondell, who's now the head coach of Purdue. He used to do this call-in show for WLBC radio after basketball games. And a few of us, you know, this was probably the early to mid 90s. A few of us would call in to his radio show and we'd talk, and some of it was serious and some of it was just us having fun. And, you know, it was a blast. It was the only way back then that you could really comment, you know, have commentary about the sport that we are all passionate about, or one of the sports. And I understand that there is a need that the fans have for information, but my responsibility will always be to our players first. And if they're asking things to keep things close to the vest, then we're absolutely going to do that. But we don't have a timeline on when she's going to come back. Hopefully it's this season. That's where we're at. She's dealing with whatever it is in her back that she's dealing with.
1: All right. Well, thanks for that answer, Coach. Let's take a break. When we come back, we'll take a look ahead real quick at the final non-conference weekend at the UW Fieldhouse here on the Kelly Sheffield Show, brought to you by Midwest Financial Group.
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8: 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The Badgers take on Marquette and Milwaukee this Thursday and Friday night at the UW Fieldhouse. I want to ask you about that, Coach, in just a second. But something that I saw on social media was the team photo. You know, Desilis comes in, then you guys decide to take the team photo. And something that was pointed out on social media, there's no Hallie Thompson. Hallie's not in the team photo. Is there a reason?
9: Yeah, she didn't show up. She slept in. And, you know, it's funny. We had a captain's meeting this morning, and that was one of the things that one of them brought up is, hey, you know, we've got people that are just being forgetful of some things. And, you know, that was something the captains brought up. How do we go about that? But, yeah, it was a player that missed her alarm. And we didn't know about it until we're all kind of coming together. And then right at the time you're doing the counts, and it's like, hey, we're and so then you have a choice with all the photographers and everything there. You know, we try calling, couldn't get it. And so do you go and get somebody and waiting for them to get ready, and everybody's standing around there for an hour, but we had practice right afterwards. There was a time slot right after that. I think it was on a Sunday. And then the gym was being utilized after that. And I think we had an hour and a half scheduled practice for that day. And so if you're going and doing that, then you are, you're missing the practice, which we weren't going to do. And but the idea, I think, from our media people was to Photoshop her in.
8: Yeah.
9: And then all of a sudden my phone is getting blown up by, you know, what happened to Hallie, because apparently they put out that photo. And I said, I thought we were photoshopping. What happened? And they said something with the lighting in there that they just couldn't do it. And but yeah, so I don't know, maybe there's another opportunity at some point of doing another one. It's probably not with our professional photographers. I think that ship is probably sailed, but just somebody sleeping in.
8: I think a Photoshop would work, right? You just kind of sneak your in the back.
9: John, I don't know a damn thing about Photoshop. I have no idea how to do it. They said, I don't know, it's the lighting or something. They tried to do it. It looked all funky. And they it's out of my lane here.
8: All right, real quick. The non-conference is wrapping up at the Fieldhouse this week. The Golden Eagles, you take on Marquette first. And actually,

0: you know, Marquette and Wisconsin have a few common opponents, right? Marquette lost in five to Texas. They lost in four sets to Stanford. They also played Illinois, a Big Ten team, twice, went 1-1 there. What are you seeing from the Golden Eagles this season?
1: We played them a little bit in the spring. And, you know, they've got an outside hitter, a little transfer from Ball State that just is dynamic and has eaten people up. I mean, she almost single-handedly beat Texas and Stanford. She's got a really nasty topspin serve and just takes some really big swings. I think a lot of people would probably, you know, Arkansas had a nice outside hitter that graduated a couple years ago. I think probably some people would probably make that comparison. They play hard. They play hard. They've done a nice job after Natalie Ring transferred to A&M of kind of restocking and grinding. Should be an excellent match. That's going to be a whiteout for us on Thursday night.
0: Good to know. Thursday night whiteout against Marquette, 7 p.m. at the Fieldhouse. That's a match you can listen to on 100.5 ESPN Madison, 620 WTMJ, 1430 ESPN Beaver Dam, always on the ESPN Wisconsin app and announcer cam on YouTube. Friday night, the Badgers welcome Milwaukee to the Fieldhouse. That's also at 7 p.m. And you can catch that on the ESPN Wisconsin app, the ESPN Madison YouTube channel, and 94.5 ESPN Milwaukee. Okay, I put out the post on X. We ask for questions from Badger fans. We've got a ton here today for you, Coach. A lot of people asking kind of about the lineup here. We'll start with Bucky Talks. Genuinely want to know what he was thinking versus Texas. Put Champion in the first set when we were winning, then didn't put Champion in at all in the second when we were losing. I adds that the loss is 100% on you. But what were you thinking about? Let's throw that in there.
1: Well, I guess. We'll take that. Let me see. Texas match. Lopez had 7 kills in the second set, right? She had 9 kills through the first two sets, was hitting 389. So that's part of it. And I think the other part is, from a blocking perspective, Henley Anderson after the second set was hitting 0, and Tori Safford was hitting 263 with only 5 kills. And so, you don't make it just to make it. I mean, we were getting great production there over on the right. I don't think we're right now ready to put her over on the left. I think that could be something later on in her career that she is in that position, but I don't think we're in that position right now. And so in the second set, felt like we were, you know, that part of our game, we were doing pretty well. And so, you know, when you're losing almost everything, you know, when you've got options, there's an element of doing putting another option in there. But there is sometimes that we're wanting to see how things kind of play out with certain players. I don't want to just go quick to pull the plug on anybody. Sometimes you do that and sometimes you don't. And, you know, it's one of these decisions that we decided to stick with some people for a little bit.
0: Steve asks, why does Wisconsin struggle killing overpasses? They look like they're just trying to tap them down with both hands instead of smashing them. Is it something technical, a mindset?
1: Yeah, John, I would agree with that person. We've got to be a whole lot better than what we are. It's something that we're working on a lot in our gym. And, I would say at this point, there's more points to be had in that area. That's certainly something that we will continue to address and work on, and hopefully we are better.
0: Mike says that he just wanted to share that many of us appreciate how you handle challenges with injuries being part of the game. Just letting each player progress one step at a time is a key to healing. So just wanted you to know that. Who are the glue players this year? Mm. By that, I mean the mom/culture leader, uniter, et cetera.
1: I think we've got a lot of players that are capable of being that.
0: Okay.
1: Not sure I'll just pull out one or two people. I think we've got quite a few of those.
0: A lot of glue players. Yeah. Let's see here. Does the team still work with a sports psychologist, mindfulness coach? This is from Serena. How does everyone, coaches included, cope with this world of average fans and volleyball influencers all having opinions on lineups, decisions a player makes?

0: in the game. And she says the comment sections are unbearable.
1: It is, and but it's part of it. It's you can't spend a lot of time protecting the players from that or the coaches, but you've got to prepare. You've got to have a strategy for it. Everybody's got opinions, and how do you give access to everybody? That's one of the things. You can't give everybody access. So who is it that you're going to be give access to? I know your last question, I think, or one of them, is probably going to be about blocking, and that's certainly an area that we get asked about a lot. That's been something we've been great at, and then our numbers are down a little bit this year, and which is kind of a little bit funny that you'd hear so much about that. Blocking is probably the most challenging, or the most underdeveloped skill coming into college. And
0: Okay.
1: we graduated Carter and Allie and Mimi, three very, very expensive players. How funny is that? They were that, but experienced players. And two fifth year, or a fifth year and 2 4-year starters. And we've had two very, very young middles right now, and just young across the front row. So I think those are kind of some areas that we've got to continue to grow in. Actually, our blocking error percentage is the exact same that it's been.
0: Oh, okay.
1: Our good touch percentage is 3% lower than what it was at this time last year. So really, really close with our errors and our good touches, but terminating at the net. We're down quite a bit. I mean, we're I think 36 blocks lower than where we were after 30 sets last year. But if you kind of think about it, last year we played Kansas and Texas up to this point. Up to this point, we played Pittsburgh, Louisville, Kentucky, Texas, Stanford, Florida, and A&M. Seven of our eight teams have been in the top 15 in the country. Last year it was two of the top 15. So you're also getting some experienced players that are playing at a little bit higher level, that are a little bit better at recycling and not putting themselves in bad positions. So there's an element of experience with our players, and the type of competition that's bringing that down. But those are certainly some areas that we've got to go, but we've got to continue to get better. Marquette is a huge match. It's a huge in-state match, and we're going to need our Badger fans here being loud and supportive and packing that field house for us.
0: All right, awesome. Yes, the Wisconsin season, non-conference season, wraps up with two in-state matchups Thursday night. It's the Whiteout against Marquette, 7 o'clock at the Fieldhouse. 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Friday night, the Badgers welcome Milwaukee to the Fieldhouse, also at 7. Catch that on 94.5 ESPN Milwaukee. And as always, you can listen to both these matches on the ESPN Wisconsin app and announcer cam on YouTube. All right, Kelly, thank you so much for your time this week.
1: Thanks, John.
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13: The I-94 rivalry renewed at the Fieldhouse tonight in front of a whiteout crowd. I got the memo. I think John and Pete did, too, here on the Wisconsin Badgers Volleyball Radio Network. The sixth-ranked Wisconsin Badgers playing host to the Marquette Golden Eagles tonight and the Milwaukee Panthers tomorrow, the final two non-conference matches before Big Ten play opens up here in Madison next week. Good evening, everybody, here on the Wisconsin Badgers Volleyball Radio Network in the Everlight Solar Studio at ESPN Madison. My name is Jesse Nelson. The Wisconsin Badgers 4-4 this season with a sixth ranking in the AVCA poll this week. The Marquette Golden Eagles 3-4. For more on tonight's match, the I-94 rivalry, we bring in the two men calling it live from the whiteout at the UW Fieldhouse, John Audius and the Hall of Famer Pete Waite. Guys, good evening. How we doing?
14: Ready to go for this whiteout, Jesse, just like you.
13: Oh, yeah. Can't wait to get it going. Wisconsin and Marquette, always fun when these two teams get together like they are here tonight. Before we go further, though, and look ahead at tonight's match, Pete, I want to get your thoughts on what transpired down in Texas for this squad over the couple of great matches. They won against Texas A&M. They fell on Sunday afternoon against Texas. What did you see in those two matches?
12: Well, I saw Wisconsin having to deal without Egan, you know, so they're going to be changing their lineup a little bit there. Obviously, Texas is, you know, we were down there last year for a great match and a great win by the Badgers. You know, it sounds like just the facility was phenomenal, and Texas was ready for some revenge on that one, I think. So, I mean, the schedule has been brutal. It's been unbelievable, but the Badgers have hung in there. You know, now tonight I think we're going to see a couple new, not necessarily new Badgers, but Badgers we haven't seen on the court a lot for full matches. Yeah, so this is going to be fun.
13: Now a 17-year-old Desilies champion. Looking forward to seeing her playing in front of the home fans here tonight. Jayla August back in the starting lineup tonight, guy. That seems pretty significant. And we saw the Instagram post from Grace Egan sharing an update on her injury status earlier this week. An eventful week for a bunch of Badgers. John, what stood out to you from all the news?
14: Well, I think it's Egan, number one, and just not finding a little bit more about that undisclosed injury that Kelly Sheffield called it, you know, after the Auburn match. And so just kind of learning the process there, and no timeline has been given for her return. So that to me stands out too. Just don't know how long that's going to be without Grace. You know, I'm not a doctor, but back injuries always seem to be like good luck trying to predict when you're going to feel better after a back injury.
13: Yeah, I don't think it takes a doctor to make that statement. My dad's had plenty of back issues himself. I know how that goes for him, so I can't imagine what it's like for Grace as she continues to work in her recovery. We wish her all the best as she continues to do so, of course. When Wisconsin and Marquette get together, guys, whether it's at the Fieldhouse or Fiserv Forum or the Kohl Center a couple of years ago, what's the environment like for the home fans and the home team, whether it's in Milwaukee or Madison?
14: I think it's a great – I mean, these Badgers fans know about the Marquette rivalry, you know, mainly obviously in men's basketball, but I think that carries over a little bit here at the Fieldhouse tonight. They understand that Marquette's over there in Milwaukee and they want to beat them.
12: Yeah, and Marquette's got a number of Wisconsin kids on the roster, and people in Milwaukee always hear about UW-Madison and the Badgers, and the Badgers invade their area going to Fiserv Forum, so – There's a definite rivalry there, and the last three coaches have been really good at Marquette, just really raising the level of the program to be super competitive.
14: And you want to hear something kind of, you know, that fans will hang over each other's heads, Jesse, is, you know, Marquette's beaten Wisconsin one time. It was in 2019. According to Wisconsin's record books, if you look at the Marquette record book, they say that they've beaten Wisconsin three times. So there is a little bit of something there, like... added a couple wins.
13: So I saw in the Marquette notes 2019, 1978, and 1977. Now, I can't speak to where I was in 1978 and 1977, but I don't know. Somebody that's around might know.
14: And I looked at the record books. They have two extra matches that they say they won in the 77 and 78 seasons.
13: Well, what is the deal?
14: Doesn't even display.
13: Well, somebody get to the bottom of this mystery. We got to make sure we figure this out before night's end. John Pete, have a great call tonight. Wisconsin and Marquette coming up at the Fieldhouse.
14: Thanks, Jesse.
12: Thanks, Jesse.
13: John Audius, the Hall of Famer Pete Waite, standing by for the call tonight of the I-94 rivalry between the Wisconsin Badgers and the Marquette Golden Eagles. Quick check of the Steinhoffel's Ace Tracker here on the Wisconsin Badgers Volleyball Radio Network. Relax, it's Steinhoffel's 36 aces for the Badgers as a team here in 2026. Grace Egan, the aforementioned Grace Egan, who remains out with injury, leads the team yet with 9. She led the team all of last year as well. Audrey Flanagan, the freshman, with 8. Kristen Simon has 7. 3 apiece for Isabel Hoppe and Charlie Furbringer, and 2 service aces apiece for Grace Lopez, Natalie Wardlow, and Anna Bardero. 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When we come back, we will hear from Wisconsin freshman and Madison's own Alyssa Conrad. 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
13: 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Counting you down to first serve, I'm Jesse Nelson here in the Everlight Solar Studio at ESPN Madison. Wisconsin has reached the Sweet 16 of the NCAA tournament in every season that Kelly Sheffield has been the head coach in Madison. Marquette has won at least one NCAA tournament match each of the last four seasons, including reaching the Sweet 16 twice in that span. Last year, Marquette lost to Louisville in five sets in the second round in Louisville. It was a thrilling match. Marquette almost pulled a stunning upset. Louisville, of course, one of the best teams in the country here in 2026. There are three players on the Wisconsin Badgers roster who are from the state of Wisconsin as we get set for the I-94 rivalry here tonight between the Badgers and the Golden Eagles of Marquette. Madison Quest is from Pewaukee. Morgan Van Wee is from Wanakee. And Alyssa Conrad is from right here in Madison at Vel Phillips Memorial High School. John had a chance to catch up with Alyssa Conrad before tonight's match.
18: Your story of becoming a Badger, I think, is really unique. So can you fill our listeners in on the process of coming from Vel Phillips Memorial High School in Madison and now playing for the Badgers?
19: Yeah, so growing up in Madison, I came to a lot of games and camps throughout the years, and then I just really fell in love with UW, so I really wanted to go to school here. And was just going to play club volleyball, but Kelly gave me a chance to come to a camp over the summer and offered me a spot on the team a couple days later.
18: Did you ever think that you'd be wearing a Badgers uniform playing for Wisconsin?
19: Never crossed my mind. It was always a dream of mine to play college volleyball, but it's with recruiting and like just everything nowadays, it became something that like made me lose my love for the sport just with recruiting. So I kind of just stuck to playing volleyball for fun and like just really leaning on what I've always known. But this opportunity was something I couldn't pass up on.
18: Yeah. What was it like telling your family and friends that, you know what, I am going to keep playing volleyball and it's going to be at Wisconsin?
19: They were all like crazy happy for me, like dream come true. They always knew that like volleyball has been such a big part of my life, and they're all obviously big fans of Wisconsin volleyball, so they're really proud of me.
18: You, Morgan Van Wee, and Madison Quest, three players from the state of Wisconsin. So how do you handle being a role model for young volleyball players in this area who maybe dream of having a story like yours someday?
19: I think it's important to like represent Madison and Wisconsin just because there's a lot of girls that come to these games, and for them to realize that they too can be on this floor and they can be playing, I think that's really important because that's something that I really admired in the players when I watched here when I was younger.
18: Talking with Alyssa Conrad, so how many different sports did you play while growing up?
19: I mainly played I did volleyball, softball, soccer, and swimming.
18: What was it like for you then being in the field house, playing in the field house for the first time after, like you said, just kind of being here forever from the area? What was that like?
19: It was crazy. I mean, up there in section UU, that's where I would always sit. And so just watching and being on the floor is just a crazy different experience. And it like really puts into perspective like how like Wisconsin fans are just really crazy. And yeah, it was just a really cool experience.
18: All right. Well, thanks for the time.
19: Thank you.
13: Freshman Alyssa Conrad joining John Audius here on the Wisconsin Badgers Volleyball Radio Network as we count down to first serve between the Wisconsin Badgers and the Marquette Golden Eagles. 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Getting you set for sixth-ranked Wisconsin and Marquette, the I-94 rivalry here on the Wisconsin Badgers Volleyball Radio Network. Our pre-match trivia question tonight. Last night, Nebraska set a new record with 15,405 fans attending their indoor volleyball match against Creighton at Pinnacle Bank Arena in Lincoln. The record attendance at the UW Fieldhouse is 15,200 fans, but it was not for a volleyball match. What type of sporting event holds the all-time attendance record at the Fieldhouse?

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6: And Marquette, the I-94 rivalry coming up here on the Wisconsin Badgers Volleyball Radio Network. I'm Jesse Nelson, helping you count down to first serve about 20 minutes from right now at the Fieldhouse. Our pre-match trivia question tonight. Last night, Nebraska, the dreaded Cornhuskers, set a new record with 15,405 fans attending their indoor volleyball match against Creighton at Pinnacle Bank Arena in Lincoln. It's not even their actual home arena. They usually play at the Devaney Center, whatever. The record attendance at the UW Fieldhouse is 15,200, but it was not for a volleyball match. What type of sporting event holds the all-time attendance record at the Fieldhouse? Some of you may have been there. It was a boxing match. 15,200 fans. Wisconsin versus Washington State. Big rivalry back in 1949 when boxing was an official NCAA sport. Wisconsin volleyball did rank number 2 in the country in average attendance, by the way, last year during the 2025 season, behind only Nebraska, who was number 1. Those Cornhusker fans are faithful. I'll give them that. Nebraska, the number 1 team in the country entering this week. Wisconsin, 6th ranked in the country as they get set to take on the Marquette Golden Eagles, coming up here on the Wisconsin Badgers Volleyball Radio Network. Fans, 620 WTMJ and 94.5 ESPN Milwaukee are Milwaukee's homes of the Wisconsin Badgers. Listen to Wisconsin Badgers football, basketball, and of course volleyball all season long on Wisconsin's radio station 620 WTMJ. Many games also air on 94.5 ESPN Milwaukee, and select broadcasts including men's and women's hockey and women's basketball will also be featured and stream exclusively on the ESPN Wisconsin app. When we come back, we'll hear from Badgers head coach Kelly Sheffield getting set for tonight's match, 6th ranked Wisconsin and Marquette, coming up on the Wisconsin Badgers Volleyball Radio Network.
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8: Whiteout at the Fieldhouse tonight as sixth-ranked Wisconsin plays host to Marquette in the I-94 rivalry. Wisconsin volleyball fans, you can hear the insights from head coach Kelly Sheffield every week during the season. 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
9: What did you see from Desilie's champion in her debut and the couple of matches she played in this past weekend? And what's the process of getting her into the lineup?
10: I think she was a game changer against Texas A&M. Coming in there and picking up whatever it was, 7 or 8 blocks. And, you know, I mean, that changed the course of things. So, offensively, I think both matches, I think she took some good swings and, just kind of still a work in progress.
9: Jayla August played for the first time in 3 weeks on Sunday at Texas. When she's on the court, what does she bring to the team?
10: well, experience at that position and, you know, the ability to go off, to get on the ball fast behind or in front of the setter is awfully impressive. But her slide approach is one of the best slides in the country. And so when you're running a slide and you're running it with tempo, the left front blocker has to go with it. You have to if they're elite, which opens up the middle part of the court. For us, a lot of back row attacks. So that changes that. And, you know, not only being able to set her, but also opens up some other lanes for some other people.
9: I thought Ava Travis had a really solid weekend. Her errors were down, a total of 32 kills and 9 hitting errors. What did you see from Ava?
10: Not just her errors, but I think she statistically might have been our best passer. She had a great passing weekend. If she could pass like that, it's, you know, because one thing we haven't seen much of her is she's probably one of our best, if not the best, back row attacker we have. We're just needing the passing, and her numbers haven't been great, but they were fantastic this past weekend. So, yeah, I thought she put a big time weekend together. We need that. I mean, she brought her errors down, but she just played within herself, played with a lot of confidence.
9: Here with Wisconsin head coach Kelly Sheffield, the Badgers wrapping up their non-conference this week with a couple of matches. First, it's Marquette. For the Golden Eagles, they're led by Ball State transfer Carson Tyler, who averages nearly 4 kills per set. What do you see from Marquette?
10: Well, like you said, it starts with her. You know, I don't know how tall she is, 5'9", 5'10", somewhere around there. But, you know, she's as effective as somebody who's 6'3". She starts out with a really nice topspin serve. We saw that this spring, and she put a ton of pressure on us on her serve receive with how she can get on the ball behind the end line. And then the fearlessness at the net. What is really impressive is for somebody her size, the ability to get on the 4-to-4 shot or the thumb down shot. She can get underneath really good middle blockers and hit it at a very sharp angle. Usually you're seeing people with size like Sarah Franklin getting on that. It's really, really rare for a small player to get underneath the middle the way that she does. And then she can kind of work off the line, attack her as well. But it starts with her mindset. She's fearless, and we're going to have to match that and slow her down.
9: All right. Thanks for the time.
10: You're welcome. Thanks, John.
8: 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John Audius and the Hall of Famer Pete Wade have the call. Coming up next, Wisconsin and Marquette. 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

0: 6th-ranked Wisconsin and Marquette coming up here on the Wisconsin Badgers Volleyball Radio Network. 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
2: John Audius and Pete Waite with you as Wisconsin gets set to host their I-94 rivals, the Marquette Golden Eagles. It's time for What to Watch. And Pete, I know Badgers fans were really excited to watch the debut of 16-year-old, now 17-year-old freshman, Desilis Champion. Happy birthday. She had a birthday on Wednesday. And that's obviously a player that everyone's going to be watching tonight.
3: Yeah, and I think a number have seen a little bit on TV, and she's been getting in more late in matches. But if she's starting now, we'll see from the beginning. And, you know, she's just still adjusting. What, has it been a week that she's been on campus, basically?
2: Yeah, basically.
3: Just a week and a day, I think. Maybe two. But still, there's been a lot for her to adjust to for the team and campus and where she's staying and everything like that. But she sure looks comfortable out there, the little we've seen.
2: Another player that I think everyone's going to be watching on the court tonight is Jayla August, the middle blocker. Missed about 3 weeks, played in the Louisville match back on August 22nd. Then finally got back up onto the court on Sunday at Texas, where she went off for 4 kills and limited action in the fourth set.
3: Yeah, and it's not just like she's been wanting to play, but just obviously physically they want to make sure with the long road of the Big Ten season coming up that she's healthy throughout that and into the playoffs. But every time she steps on the court, the little bit she's had, she's exciting. And Charlie loves finding her. So, again, she's another one we'll see. The more she's out there, she stays healthy, I think we're going to see some great things out of her.
2: And the one thing I've been wondering, too, is how does the addition, and I'm speaking specifically offensively, how does the addition of Jayla out onto the court, you've got Desilis out onto the floor, like how does that change things that the defenses need to think about now?
3: Opposing defenses?
2: Yeah.
3: Just more.